0: and Caminero, so that ball doesn't get by you on the third base bag, okay, because Chandler Simpson can run it down and hold that guy to a single if it gets by you on the left-hand side, okay? So that's what we're doing. We're winning this. We're winning it with team speed. We're winning it with manufacturing runs. We're winning it with defense. We're winning it with pitching, and we're mowing them down. And then Chris, I want to make sure that after the post game, you see, this is the only thing I don't like about the. I want to hear Rays fans. I don't want to. I know that the national network is going to cover it, and I listen to Andy and Neil, but I still want us all to chime in. We've been here for 162 games, okay? I don't want to hear those Schmeldricks who come in on the postseason, okay? That's great. I want to be able to talk to all of our guys that have been calling you for 162 games and make sure that we have the post game show in the postseason. Raise up one game at a time, okay? Play team ball, okay? Encourage everybody, and we're the greatest team in baseball. We'll see the Dodgers, and we got something special for them. God bless you. Peace. Raise up.
1: Look, we're still going to have the postgame show here on the Rays Radio Network after all of those postseason games, so don't worry about that. We'll all be in this together. Think about this. A week from now, we will be all going to bed thinking to ourselves, wow, tomorrow is the start of the Rays 2026 postseason run. It's either going to be against the Yankees or the Red Sox to start, and then we'll see how long it goes. Man, I can't wait. Kind of wish it was starting tomorrow. I feel like the Rays are ready. The way that they played tonight, that felt, again, a lot like a playoff game, playoff atmosphere. They're in Philly with some unruly fans, maybe not some, a lot more than some. And the Rays prevailed. They pitched really well. They got just enough offense, and they won the game 2-0. Let's hope for more of that once the ALDS gets started on October the 3rd. We'll go to another break, though, here on the Rays Radio postgame show. And when we come back, we will continue to take your calls on the Spectrum fan line. So give us a ring, 1-888-388-0957. And we'll also hear from Freddy Peralta. That's all coming up right after this on the Rays Baseball Network.
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1: And welcome back to our penultimate segment tonight on the Rays Radio postgame show. Rays blank the Phillies this evening, 2-0 in Philadelphia. So Tampa Bay now 97-63. The Phillies still trying to clinch a playoff spot. They're 87-73. But Freddy Peralta was excellent once again tonight. He now has a .79 ERA over his last six starts.

0: starts. He's allowed just 3 runs over his last 34 frames. And he is standing by up at Citizens Bank Park in Philadelphia. So let's send it up there one final time. Here is the Tampa Bay right-hander, Freddy Peralta.
1: Well, Freddy, first of all, just that atmosphere, that environment to pitch the way that you did. How do you describe kind of your outing here today?
2: Really good. I think I got to give – I know that I was the one on the mound, but I got to give credit to 40. He was amazing behind the plate. He gave me a lot of confidence, and you know, we're able to make good pitches in some different situations. We got a nice double play because of him too. And you know, I'm proud of about how we finished the regular season.
1: And he gave you a 2-0 lead too. How impressive was that home run off his bat?
2: I'm telling you, yeah, he's the man. He's the man.
1: Freddie, that's now 6 starts where you've given up 1 earned run or less. That ties a franchise record. How do you kind of describe the zone you've been in these last 6 and what has been working for you?
2: I believe that, you know, the work that we've been putting together is not only myself. I have some people around me that they've been helping me. And the work has been paying off. And hopefully, you know, the more important for me is the health. And I finished the regular season healthy. And now it's time for the next level. It's what I'm looking forward to, just to keep it that way, exactly how I've been for the last 6-7 games, and you know, make it to the World Series.
3: You say that's your last one of the regular season. Just how confident are you in where you're at right now heading into the playoffs?
2: You know, I am in great shape, great, you know, feeling amazing in general. My arm has been feeling really good. You know, I have no complaint. I'm just grateful for how I feel right now and the opportunity that I've been having to, you know, to join this team when I got here, and the way that everybody welcomed me here. And I'm just, you know, enjoying everything, every moment.
4: So you're looking forward to next level. How excited will you be to be in the postseason, and what kind of gear do you get into for that?
2: It's always exciting because at the end of the day, it's what we, you know, since we come to spring training, this is the goal. And we wanna, you know, like contribute a little bit of, you know, just adding some little stuff and just try to help to the team to get wins. And because at the end of the day, we want to be in the World Series. And, you know, we got to go through all these moments to be there. And, you know, we just need to keep continuing, like, putting all the world together. And, like, together as a team, it's how everything been since I got here. And, you know, just to get the goal, which is win the World Series.
4: Do you treat playoff teams differently, or do you try to keep them the same?
2: I try to keep it the same, but, you know, at the end of the day, we all know, like, when you're on the mound, like, you know that you got to give 100% in every pitch, and regardless, like, of forgetting about how many innings I'm going to throw, if I'm going to be there for 100 pitches or maybe for 50, it's just, like, give the best in every moment and every opportunity that I get.
0: Confident Freddy Peralta, who made 22 starts for the New York Mets earlier this season. He was 5-9 with a 4.99 ERA, so just under 5. In 10 starts for the Tampa Bay Rays, he's 5-2 with an ERA of 3.25. And he had a couple of clunkers in there right at the beginning after the trade. Since, well, over his last 6 starts, as I mentioned, a 0.79 ERA. That is crazy. I mean, that's lockdown. And you can tell in his voice, he's ready for the postseason to start. Can't wait to see what his role will be once it does. Let's open up the Spectrum fan line for the final time tonight, though. 1-888-388-0957. And we'll go to Brian in Cape Coral, who has been standing by. What's up, Brian?
5: Nothing much, Chris. Another solid start by Peralta. At least 2 or 3 games in a row now where he's given up? I think he's only given up a total of, like, 3 runs through, like, 34 innings in his last 5 starts, and that's honestly pretty incredible for a guy that came out struggling his first few starts here in Tampa. And it was nice to see him turn around. I mean, I think he loaded to a 424 now, which, I mean, is a lot better than what it was before coming here. So it's nice to see Snyder work his little devil magic, voodoo, whatever you want to call it, that got Peralta in the right gear because he's just been phenomenal. So I could see him being the number two starter, but obviously they're not going to say anything because you don't want to give out your – you don't want to show your hand too far ahead of time before the matchups. But, I mean, overall, I mean, good game today. I mean, I didn't expect Fortes to launch it. With the way Andy and Neil are talking about it and from according what I've heard at batting practice and seen from the videos, the balls were not going anywhere. So I'm surprised that one managed to get out. So congrats to him because I know he doesn't homer too often, but when he does, it's always in clutch positioning like it was tonight. I mean, 5 years without a win in Philadelphia is brutal, but just like we ended the streak at Globe Life, we ended there. So that's a nice little cherry on top of the year of breaking two streaks of places that we didn't have a win in over 5 years at least. So I was excited. I mean, besides that, it was a pretty well-pitched game. I mean, Solter came out and impressed me once again these last few starts. He's been really solid, looking a lot better, which makes me happy because I know he had his struggles throughout the season where he would look really good and then have a clunk of a game. And then it's like a roller coaster of Solter. He'll give you a good game, then he'll give you some bad games, etc. So it's nice to see him do pretty well today. And Baker getting his 41st save. That's nice to see. It's just unfortunate he won't lead the league in it. Granted, we didn't give him any save opportunities because we either blowing people out or getting walk-offs with Junior or just straight-out unlucky and losing. But, I mean, he had a great season. I mean, if you told me when we let Fairbanks go that Baker would come in, have over 40 saves, three of them straight, I don't think I would have believed you after what happened last season. I thought it would have been like Uceda in the closing role or Clevenger, Kelly, someone like that. I did not expect Baker to step up the way he did this year, and he did absolutely incredible. So overall, great performance by the whole team. And I know that people say these games are meaningless, but when you have a chance to play upset and cause chaos on the opposing team, because obviously you can tell by the boos today, it's pretty much fun for us because it would take a long shot. But if we somehow sweep the Phillies and Arizona sweeps the Padres, then the Arizona kind of backdoors in, and the Phillies get eliminated from what they thought was almost guaranteed playoff positioning, which makes it even funnier. So hopefully we go out, and Griffin Jacks, we get him with some good run support, and take the series tomorrow. But thank you, Cody. Have a good one, man.
0: You as well, Brian. Yeah, thanks so much. By the way, Arizona up 3-0 in San Diego in the bottom of the first. Is it going to happen again? Is Arizona going to oust Philadelphia from playoff contention? Philadelphia's not in yet, remember. If Arizona keeps winning, could get pretty dicey if the Phillies lose again tomorrow. But we'll go to our final break here on the Rays Radio postgame show. And when we come back, we'll get you all set for tomorrow's game two, the penultimate game of the regular season, and our last episode of This Week in Rays Baseball. That's coming up right after this on the Rays Baseball Network.
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0: And welcome back into our final segment tonight on the Rays Radio postgame show. Rays shut out the Phillies tonight in Philadelphia 2-0 to improve to 97-63. The Phillies are 87-73, and we are going to try to play again tomorrow. This will be the penultimate game of the regular season, but before the game, we'll have our final episode of this week in Rays baseball. 5:30 airtime. And a long list of great guests, including Rays President of Baseball Operations, Eric Neander, Rays Closer, Brian Baker, infielder, Ben Williamson. We're going to hear from Kyle Young, who is an analyst in baseball research and development. I think you're really going to enjoy that conversation. And then we will end it with the voices of the Rays, Andy Fried and Neil Solons. All of that starts tomorrow at 5:30, our final This Week in Rays Baseball, final twerb of the 2026 regular season. Then the pregame show at 6:30, and then Rays and Phillies at 7:15. Remember, there's supposed to be a storm in the area tomorrow, the nor'easter, as they're calling it. Hopefully, we won't have any delays, and hopefully we'll find a window. If we do, Griffin Jacks is supposed to start for Tampa Bay, and it's TBD for Philadelphia. Jacks, though, 8-10, a 3.62 ERA, and he's been really good as of late, too. Kind of noticing a common theme with the Rays' starting rotation. Everybody's been great. That includes Ian Seymour. That includes Nick Martinez. Certainly includes Drew Rasmussen, and we saw what he did at Yankee Stadium in the clincher to win the American League East on Tuesday night up there in the Bronx. But again, twerb at 5:30 tomorrow. Then the pregame show at 6:30, then Rays and Phillies with Andy and Neil at 7:15, and we hope that you will join us. But that is going to do it for all of us here on the Rays Radio postgame show. Thanks again to Jason Behringer holding it down for us back at our network studios, and to Andy Fried, Neil Solons, Chris Miller, Becca Carney, Austin Platt, and Sam Wells. Big thank yous all around. My name, though, is Chris Adams-Wall saying good night. We hope you enjoyed the broadcast, everyone, and we will see you again tomorrow.
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13: 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A two-run homer! Yandy likes the cleanup spot, and the Rays have tied it up.
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14: Bye is up for grabs in the AL Central.
15: That's really spiking.
14: You're like just about, you would have like clinched the AL West like 2 days ago. That's how bad the AL Central is. But you're in, and it's awesome, and you can clinch a bye. The winner of the AL Central is going to get a bye.
15: Bottom five, 7-5 game against the Royals. We'll be watching that one over the course of the night, as well as the State College of New Jersey's put up a lot of points. There's a lot going on.
14: That is just absolutely outstanding that a team's going to win at most probably 85 games and get a bye in the first round of the play. That's how bad the AL is.
15: You know what? I'll take it. I think it's all Pope-induced. He's been noncommittal as to whether he's got ALCS tickets already secured.
14: So the other big story in Major League Baseball tonight, and this is, it's always fun. We talk about fan bases that melt down when things happen, and you see, oh, you know, Raiders Twitter is this and Mets Twitter is this. Now the Mets officially are going to finish in last place in the NL East for the first time in 25 years. Thank you. But boy, the fallout happening right now with the Philadelphia Phillies, who a week ago were waltzing to a playoff berth and everything was awesome. And look, yes, we're not going to win the NL East, but we are going to get in the playoffs and everything's going to be fine and we're good. The Phillies right now are holding on to a one-game lead in the loss column over the Diamondbacks after losing to the Rays tonight, who have nothing to play for. The Phillies lose tonight 2-0, right?
15: And Freddie Peralta,
14: really,
15: baby.
14: Right? And yeah, we'll get to Freddie. He had a really ugly injury with Luis Arraez, which is awful. The guy, I mean, the batting title king. Right now in Philadelphia, it is meltdown city, where this is a team that even just a week ago, we're saying, hey, we're waltzing. Like, they were a playoff team from the 3 weeks after they hired Don Mattingly. This was not even going to be a question that they were going to be a playoff team. And now the Diamondbacks tonight can cut it to one game with the two left, and they lead San Diego right now 4-0 in the second inning. This meltdown of the Phillies. The only thing I can say to you is that, hey, the Eagles are 2-0 and Jalen Hurts is playing well. Just that's all I can. Just like, hey, when I look at my team, the Knicks won it all, so that's all I need. And Jalen Brunson's hosting SNL tomorrow night, and everything is fine. The Eagles are 2-0, and it looks like Jalen Hurts is really taking to Sean Mannion's offense, and things are good. But this is absolutely terrible. And I hate to say I told you so, but what did I tell you was going to happen when the Mets traded Freddie Peralta to the Rays, right? I said,
15: he'd be a wizard.
14: This is a great trade because you're only going to trade Freddie Peralta for getting a lower package because he's been terrible, right? An ace for most of his career, not good with the Mets. And I said, what's going to happen? They're going to fix him, and he's going to go 7-1 and with an ERA of 1.5. Well, he's not going to go 7-1, but Freddie Peralta's ERA is under 1 in his last 6 starts.
15: 0.79. Three earned runs in 34 innings pitched.
14: They fixed him. I told you they were going to fix him, and they fixed him, and they fixed Freddie Peralta, and now Freddie Peralta is great, right? I told you that was going to happen, and it did. I see the future. The future happens, and that's where we sit.
15: 5-0. He's been magnificent, and the Rays cruising along. What is that? Their 97th win. Meanwhile, you got the Phils. Couple of crazy things happened along the way. 4-6 in their last 10, and the offense has disappeared, scoring 3 or fewer runs virtually every game out. So, you know, operation shutdown here in the final week. You know, the old Randy Van Warmer. Just when I needed you most.
14: Yeah, that's how it goes, man. That's how it goes. Yeah.
15: How about that, people? We span the decades here.
14: So that's where we sit. Those are the big stories happening so far. Look, big nights in Major League Baseball. We didn't think we'd have playoff berths still at stake here, but we do. We have home field. We have buys at stake in the AL Central because that's not embarrassing enough.
15: Yep.
14: And with the Phillies melting down, this is a fun weekend because I honestly didn't think we were going to get a lot of baseball drama because you saw, especially the American League. Okay, everybody's kind of clinched. Just have to kind of wait and see. You know, the Orioles held on for a couple of extra days. But, look, in the AL, we're getting Yankees-Red Sox in the first round, and the Red Sox are going to knock the Yankees out of the playoffs and go to the World Series, and it's going to be big year for Red Sox. So I'm glad that we have big baseball drama going into this weekend. It's kind of fun.
15: Absolutely fantastic, and we could be moments away from drama in Indiana as the Wildcats are at the 5.
14: And
15: then he got sacked.
14: you were really high on Aiden Childs, who looked like he was going to get sacked for about a 25-yard loss deep in his own territory, but somehow scrambled for a first down, then a big toe-tap pass for a first down on a third and long, and now Northwestern was at the 5-yard line, now they're at the 15-yard line, after Childs getting sacked. But barring disaster, this should be the first points of the game for Northwestern. I mean, they should get points here and break that streak, and this game can stay a little bit closer.
15: I have now started a letter-writing campaign to anybody who's ever taken a snap as a quarterback at the collegiate and professional levels to say, you know, that internal clock in your head, you know, when a pass rush is going on, How far, how many Mississippis do you get before you know you need to bail on a plane? I will take those results and I will pass them along to Mr. Childs and the rest of the collegiate quarterbacking community.
14: So this is where we sit right now in college football, right? We got, you know, Northwestern and Indiana on Big Fox. Northwestern, yeah. The plays they're running now, I think Indiana just got upset. Wait, they're in our territory now. We can't do this anymore. So the game we'll keep you updated on here. We got Pete Futek coming up later on in the show. But look, it's our big football Friday. We got tons of big stuff to get to. We're going to preview all the big games in college football this weekend and all the big games out of the NFL. We have big news. We have big predictions. We have big everything because it's Friday night, and that's what we do. Exit How About a Fresca, exit Swollen Dome, Jason Smith, Mike Harmon live from the Fox Sports Radio Studios. Don't forget, right after we get done, our Best Of podcast goes up wherever you get your podcast from. iTunes, iHeartRadio app, doesn't matter. You will find it there. Just search our names, Jason Smith and Mike Harmon. 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We'll love you forever and ever again. Just search our names, Jason Smith and Mike Harmon. It will be there for you right after we get done. So coming up next, we start our Football Friday with a flourish. We'll preview a couple of the biggest games in the NFL this weekend. And boy, you want a hot take? What team with Super Bowl potential can now seriously start 0-10? There is a team that had Super Bowl potential going into the season that can seriously start 0-10. That's next right here. Jason and Mike, Fox Sports Radio. 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
0: Live from the Fox Sports Radio studios. Northwestern is on the board in the end zone with a touchdown. This is now a football game.
2: How about that?
0: Indiana leads the Cats 12-7 right now, midway through the third quarter. The Indiana is driving out of the football out near midfield. We'll have an update on this game coming up a bit, but Mike Harmon's Northwestern Wildcats are not going gently into that good night. Today is our Independence Day.
2: Fourth and goal from the IU 4, using the center official as a pick play. They find the receiver in the back of the end zone, Childs, a beautifully thrown ball, because they got to give him his flowers. They then lined up like they were going to go for two, little trickery, whatever. Extra point, good.
0: So, as you know, football is back.
2: Yeah.
0: The wait is over. So is DraftKings. 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The crown is yours. Well, we got more football coming up in a second. However, first, we have breaking news coming in from our studio. Special delivery, Steve DeSager has the latest. Somebody's getting paid, Steve-O.
3: Well, he was already getting paid, actually. Steph Curry making about $60 million for the coming season, but now he is signed with Golden State on an extension for another 2 years, including a player option for 2028 and 29. He's averaged 25 points per game for his NBA career. He averaged 26 a game last season. Back to you.
0: Thank you, Steve-O. So we talked about this the other night, that Steph Curry had a question about what he's going to do with his contract extension, right? They put everything on the board for him. What does he want? Does he want the max? Does he want to take way less money? Does he want to leave? And while he didn't absolutely take the max, well, he took up a lot of money. He took up a lot of room.
2: In the end, it's $1 million more than the two-year extension afforded Kawhi Leonard by the Toronto Raptors.
0: Yeah, this is now, you know, Steph Curry is prioritizing, I want to be with one team for my career more than I want to win. I mean, he knows he's not going to win anymore, and it's just more important to him to stay at Golden State and be that one team star, and instead of going someplace else and trying to win, which is admirable. If you didn't think at the end, you think Steph Curry's going to look back at the end of his career, boy, it was a great run here, everything else, and you're going to say, dude, the last 7 years in Golden State, you had zero chance to win a championship. And he's going to go, man, I really wish I would have gone back. I could have gone someplace. I could have picked my own destination. They would have been, of course, the Warriors would have been good to me. They would have been able to send me where I wanted to go, or I would have signed someplace in free agency to go just to this one place for a couple of years where I think I can win. That's got a really good team. And instead, he's going to finish his career putting up empty stats for the Warriors in the playoffs. Cause you can see they're not trending better, right? Yes, they won the finals 5 years ago, right? And that was the Jack Nicklaus 86 Masters, Tiger Woods 2017 Masters, whatever it was, the last time for this group. They're not going to, they've done a poor job bringing in new talent. They existed on this dynasty that was Steph and Clay and Draymond driven, and they bring in KD to get a couple of championships. They get that last one, but they've not brought in enough talent. This is now 5 years. What are we doing around Steph Curry? What are we doing? All right, Klay Thompson's gone. Draymond Green is not nearly the player he was. What are we doing? And it really, you can't shake it any other way than he is choosing, I know we're probably not going to win, but I want to stay here rather than go win, which is a personal choice. It's just stunning that a guy who seems like he wants to win is going to pick this, right? Because there's no magic elixir. You're not getting to the top of the Western Conference. You're not going to beat Oklahoma City. You're not going to beat San Antonio. Hey, path of least resistance through the East, someplace else to go. You know, a different team wins the championship every year. Nobody really repeats. This cinches it. We've seen the last of Steph Curry really playing important basketball outside of if he's still playing really well for the Olympics in a couple of years. And he said, hey, remember I won that gold for us a couple of years ago. I'm ready again. Like, he has chosen staying with this team over winning. And you could say it's admirable. And yeah, okay, I could say that too. But I would say, wow, man, I know he's going to rue the last 7 years going, yeah, I stayed here and it was great, but I just put up empty stats for the last 7-8 years of my career. That's all I did.
2: No, it's tough, right? Because, you know, we're old enough to remember when we had guys, women too, in women's sports, but where you played your whole career with one squad, right? Think about, you know, Tony Gwynn. Think about Cal Ripken Jr. Think about the, you know, Jeter. You know, you played 20 years, you hung it up, you were an institution. You didn't bounce around. You didn't chase either a bigger paycheck or a shot at a ring. And I don't begrudge anybody that did that either. So, I mean, there's some romanticism here, but you wonder behind it, is he, how he reconciled that? Like, that's a conversation I would love to have, right? Just to be, all right, you get to this point, $116 million more, awful lot of change, no question about it. But you look at where the roster is. Steve Kerr is back for at least one more year to run this thing out. But as you said, we've talked about ad nauseum the lack of consistency in terms of developing young players to round out that roster, or guys that you brought in that you gambled on that then couldn't stay healthy, and now you get into the final stages. Where it's cool to still see the guy in the same uniform, but really that's it. It's a shell of himself because he's not competing for anything big unless he wants to go win another three-point shootout or something. Otherwise, it's going to be a lot of, hey, here's one more time we get to watch Steph Curry, because it keeps them in the rotation for the national TV package, I guess.
0: Sure, he's still a show, right? Yeah. I mean, he's still a show, and he's still, you know, still going out, playing basketball, still a big deal, still playing very well, getting into his late 30s. This will take him till he's 40 years old, right? But, like, he's going to spend his last 7-8 years putting up empty stats, again, with a team that proved we can't build around you after everybody gets old, right? We couldn't pick the right young players. We kept moving on from them. We watched other teams in the Western Conference just get better and better and draft better and do things better than we did, as we were just the remnants of a dynasty that was so good for so long and they couldn't keep it going. That, to me, that should have been the sign that Curry says, hey, I got to go someplace else. Not just, hey, we're not doing here. We're not winning. This team's doing this. This team's doing this. These teams doing this. But you are seeing that. You're not contending, right? I mean, Steph Curry, the only time we're going to really talk about the guy is the play-in week, right? When Golden State's like in the 7-10 games, we're saying, hey, can they make it to the first round where they're going to get swept by the Spurs, right? They're going to make it to the first, where they're going to get knocked out by the Thunder and Shai Gilgeous-Alexander. Like, that's what we're going to say. And that's just sad. That's just sad but that's what it's going to be. It's going to be 7-8 years of just going out and playing and putting up empty stats.
2: Yeah, it's a tough watch. He gets to distance himself in a lot of those categories. So, bully on that. I mean, I guess if things really go awry, he's got, you now you know the math. We've talked about this for football and everything else. Hey, you could trade him. he can beg off when it goes south again. But, you know, I raised my hand on the whole Steve Kerr thing these last couple of years. And while they had great success when Steph and Clay and all those, and Draymond and all those guys were young, as they aged out, finding that next generation. Not that you're going to match what those guys did, but you didn't need them to. You just needed them to be functional role players along the way, at least keep competitive. But I guess if you want to argue it 7-10, you're still part of the postseason experience.
0: No, okay. if you want to split hairs on it, technically, yes, you're in the playoffs. Congratulations.
2: Did you hear the sarcasm drip to the bucket on that last
0: line?
2: I'll
0: tell you, man. So there it is again. Steph Curry, that 2-year extension with the Golden State Warriors. Steve DeSager will again have more on that with What's Trending coming up in a few minutes. But now we get to our beginning of our NFL big preview night, and one of the games of the week. And this is really interesting because the Bills and the Chargers, the shining example of two preseason Super Bowl contenders with question marks. One proving, hey, We have no questions. Our defense is going to be league average. It doesn't matter because Josh Allen's going to have the year of years. He's on pace now for 70 touchdowns. Okay, that's how good he is playing. This Bills offense is absolutely loaded, and it doesn't matter they didn't go out and load up around him like you thought. DJ Moore may wind up being enough. Doesn't matter. Does DJ Moore plays? DJ Moore doesn't play. This is turning out to be Josh Allen's best year ever, the career year in a Hall of Fame career. He has taken to the new offense. It's a honeymoon period in Buffalo. New head coach, new ideas. Everything's going right for Buffalo. Everything is going absolutely wrong for the Chargers. When you lose two games at home to two teams you should beat by two touchdowns, how's this season really going to go? Right? How's this really going to go for the Chargers? And, you know, we talked to Jason Cole earlier this week, NFL insider, that says, man, if this is ugly on Sunday, and here's a hint, spoiler, it's going to be really ugly, then Mike McDaniel could get fired because you can't keep going. It's just not working. This game is going to be ugly. The Bills are, it's going to get worse before it gets better for the Chargers. The Chargers' issues are going to take front and center in the NFL. How are they 0-3? Buffalo's offense is rolling. The Chargers just isn't at all. I don't think the Chargers suddenly are going to get well on the road, against a Buffalo defense that's just okay. Right? Like, this is how deep the problems run. This game could be like 38-13, embarrassing for the Bills. But the bigger thing is this. The Chargers can start 0-10.
2: You got before it up to 10?
0: Before you think they can, they are not going to be favored in any game, probably up until they play the Jets, right before
2: Thanksgiving. Dude, you're almost out of fingers. Okay? You're counting so high here.
0: Here's the Chargers' schedule. At Buffalo, loss. At Seattle, loss. Home against Denver. Denver playing much better. They're not going to be favored in that game. At Kansas City. At the Rams, against Houston. Houston has problems, but they're probably going to be favored in that game. At Baltimore, and then they're home for the Jets. Then the schedule lightens up a little bit. They have Tampa. They got Miami at the end a little bit. But they can seriously start 0-10 because they're not right now, they're not going to be favored in any game up until they play the Jets. Like, that's how bad this season can go for the Chargers. That's how quickly this has gone from, I love the Chargers, I think they're going to be in the AFC Championship game, they have everything they need to, they could really start 0-10.
2: That's incredible for all of the excitement and the plaudits and just the anticipation of what McDaniel's offense was going to be. The interior of that offensive line has been terrible. We've talked about that. You lose your center in the offseason, and even though you've got Alton Slater back, doesn't matter because they're coming up the gut. You're not able to run the ball consistently. Buffalo, with all of their heroics, and they're giving up points, but the run games have been shuttered. They've dominated opponents, top 10 defense there. Why? Because, well, you're chasing, so you're in passing mode. So this is one Omarion Hampton hasn't been able to hang on to the ball. I mean, just keep checking boxes of every, what else was wrong with your meal? keep listing all the things you didn't like. But this is one set, what, 7.5, I think, is the latest total, 51.5. Yeah, it's this is a bad spot, and it just starts to spiral. I can imagine in week five you can get to a pick'em situation at best with Denver at home, but yay. Otherwise, that is a rough slate. You don't normally look ahead next seven games, next eight games. Here you had no choice but to keep turning the page going, where's the win coming? I mean, if this was a preseason show, I mean, we could do four segments of, all right, let's go through the Chargers schedule.
0: Yeah, no, look, preseason, I would say, listen, they'll start 2-0 because they'll crush the Cardinals and the Raiders, right? They'll probably lose at Buffalo and Seattle, right? It's early on in the season. That's going to happen. They'll beat Denver, Kansas City. Hey, they'll start 500 before they start going on a run when the schedule lightens up second half of the season. Nope. You lose at home to the Cardinals and the Raiders. I don't know anybody can say you have an easier start to the season than that. There's no team you can say, hey, you're going to start at home against the Cardinals and the Raiders. There's 30 other teams. Well, okay, 29 other teams because the Raiders and the Cardinals aren't. But there's 29 teams going, I'd like to start that way. Yeah. I'd like to start two games at home against those two teams. Yeah, I'll sign up for that. And they're 0-2. And not only are they 0-2, they lost by double digits in both games.
2: Well, that's like, they have all 26-14, kinds of problems. Matching scores, and now you've got the 2-0 Raiders. We'll talk about them over the course of the night as well as they travel to the Big Easy. But yeah, it's for the Chargers. I mean, all of that excitement, and I've tried to pump it as best I can because they put the name Super Chargers back up on the billboards on the 405. Yeah. I'll have you know.
0: Yeah,
2: in
0: they
2: between
0: did.
2: My
0: they
2: accident did. And injury attorneys yeah. and whoever's playing at Yamava, I yep. know that it's the Super Chargers. And right now, they've been anything but super.
0: No. But I just keep thinking of Berman doing primetime going, San Diego Superchargers. I just keep thinking of doing that, and it's so great. Whenever in the primetime highlights, when they would be coming back in a game, and and now the Dolphins, their 17-point lead, now cut to 10. San Diego Superchargers.
2: Tell you what, can they somehow get Elton John to do a version of the... That's like he did for Ramit with Seacrest all those years ago.
0: Oh, yeah, maybe. You might be right.
2: I mean, maybe that's the thing that turns them around.
0: Well, I'll tell you, it's got to be something, man. It's got to be something. But this is how rough it is. Like, it can be that bad. They could start 0-10 without too much difficulty.
2: Well, it's also been open season now on Justin Herbert.
0: Yep.
2: He'd avoided criticism. I mean, we talked about it some last year, but it was tough when you were at tackles 5 and 6 to really pin a ton on him. But after a while, it starts to load up, and you're supposed to be the guy that helps to transcend such shortcomings. And at this point, that has not occurred at any level.
0: Exit out by the Fresca. Exit Swollen Dome again. 0-10. 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
3: And I'll add that it's not just that they lost the first two games. It's how bad they looked while playing the first two games, because they had a chance to steal each of those, and that would have kind of hidden the fact that they've been truly awful the first two games to start the season. They were only down to Arizona 16-14 in the fourth quarter, and they were leading the Raiders late in the third quarter. They could have actually pulled out each of those games. I've never seen a playoff contending team look this unprepared to start a season. So when you hear the head coach say, yeah, I think we probably should have played more at the start of preseason. Yeah, you kidding? You got a new offensive coordinator and a new defensive coordinator, and nobody looks like they know what they're doing on the field. It's amazing. As for the NFL news from today, Seahawks quarterback Sam Darnold returns from injury this Sunday at Washington. He missed most of the first two games with a glute injury. The Commanders say quarterback Jaden Daniels will not have surgery on his dislocated elbow. Vikings running back Aaron Jones practiced fully and returns this Sunday at Tampa Bay. L.A. Rams wide receiver Puka Nacua is doubtful for Sunday night at Denver with a sore groin. He hasn't practiced in over a week. Texans wide receiver Nico Collins is out again with his hamstring injury. He missed practice all week. Houston plays at Indianapolis Sunday. And Jets tight end Mason Taylor is out with a thumb injury. He missed practice all week. The Jets play at Detroit Sunday. On Fox TV in college football, a Northwestern touchdown. They have missed the two-point attempt. Fifth-ranked Indiana is still leading 15-13 early in the fourth quarter. The late game, Clemson at Cal, is underway. Wins for Rutgers, Army, and UAB, which beat Navy 24-20. Golden State gave Steph Curry a two-year extension, including a player option, potentially worth $116 million. Charlotte Hornets forward Con Knipple will miss the preseason after a hamstring injury in the offseason. The WNBA regular season just ended Thursday. Playoffs start this Sunday. The LA Sparks today fired coach Lynn Roberts after two seasons. Major League Baseball's regular season ends on Sunday. In the AL West, Houston is tied for first with the Rangers. Rangers are losing 10-2 at Minnesota in the bottom of the eighth. Houston is scoreless in the fourth at the A's. In the AL Central, White Sox a game back of the Guardians. And it looks like it might stay that way. To the eighth, Guardians are winning 7-5 at the Royals. White Sox have won 6-1 over Colorado. Munetaka Murakami with two more homers. He has 35. The Diamondbacks started the night two games out of the final NL wild card behind Philadelphia. Philly lost, got shut out at home 2-0 by Tampa Bay. Diamondbacks are winning at the end of three, 6-2 at San Diego. Boston swept a doubleheader from the Cubs. It was a twin bill in Boston due to this weekend's storm there. The series finale will be Sunday afternoon in St. Petersburg, Florida. Back to you.
0: Thank you, Steve-O. Jason Smith, Mike Harmon live from the Fox Sports Radio Studios. We'll have more on Indiana Northwestern. Suddenly, the number five Hoosiers. All kinds of problems with Mike Harmon's Northwestern Wildcats. But speaking of college football, we got... Was that you doing that right now?
2: Yeah, that was me.
0: Was that you doing that?
2: Yeah.
0: Did you have something in your throat? Yeah, or was that like...
2: It was, okay. it was my best tribute to our colleague Arnie Spanier.
0: Okay, all right, because I thought you were trying to do like a Wildcats growl, and I was like, wow, man.
2: That's, I wasn't
0: okay.
2: close enough to the microphone to really pull it off.
0: Okay, all right, all right. Very, okay, all right. Make sure you're okay. I just wanted to do a wellness check on you right now.
2: Well,
0: okay,
2: I mean, that 2-point conversion try, we can break that down frame by frame.
0: Okay. But it is a big weekend in college football. We have some huge games to break down. We'll pick the biggest of the big games coming up next right here. Jason and Mike, Fox Sports Radio.
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0: Indiana leads Northwestern by 2. 15-13 early in the fourth quarter. We'll continue to keep you updated on this game where, boy, Indiana just cannot get away from this pesky Mike Harmon Northwestern Wildcat team.
1: Spread was 20.5.
0: Yeah, I feel pretty good about you here. I feel pretty good. This would be this would really be something if, like, you know, Indiana gets a touchdown and then trying to get down the field, it's a pick six, and then there's a, you know, there's some sort of crazy play and it's a touchdown on the final play, and Northwestern doesn't even cover.
1: Yeah, but, see, I was positive. Just trying think to positive. Inform the masses, and then you started drawing out scenarios. Some play you turned out to be.
0: I'm just saying, buddy. Since we started doing the show this hour, you've outscored Indiana 13-3. You're fine, man.
1: No, feeling
0: you're
1: good.
0: You're
1: buddy.
0: Good. You're
1: and
0: good.
1: Some kid was on the field. He won some kind of a contest. I don't know if he got free tuition, a truck, or some buffalo wings. But either way, he seemed pretty jacked up. So yeah
0: he barely made that field goal. That field goal went. That was one of those
1: ball
0: like
1: just yeah, over oh, the
0: yeah. That was, a Vinatieri from the snow from like 45 yards away that just knuckles over the crossbar.
1: Doesn't have to be pretty. Just has to be good.
0: So, again, more on this game coming up. But big slate of college football tomorrow and no game bigger than Texas and Tennessee. All right? This game coming off of Texas' big win over Ohio State a couple weeks ago, this vaulted the Texas Longhorns into rarefied air where it was, hey, now suddenly the college football season is about Sark and Arch Manning, and you know, you're still getting memes with Holly Rowe, and still this week has been odd for Arch Manning with his press conferences because it's still about the Holly Rowe thing. This is a really difficult game. This is a prove it game for Arch Manning. Right? It wasn't really a prove it game for me with Ohio State because, like, hey, either you're good or you're not, right? You're good or you're not. And he's played Ohio State once in his first start last year and was no good. And he plays well in the second half and comes back. Okay, great. But this is a prove it game because Tennessee does, defensively, it's a bad matchup because Tennessee gets after the quarterback, right? This is where an Arch Manning has a prove it game where, okay, you know, are we going to be a little flat? Probably. This is a really difficult game, but this is where I prove I'm the guy. And I think he's going to have a big day on the ground. He's going to run for a lot of first downs. He's going to show his mobility and all that Tyreek Hill type speed that we've been told he had since, you know, 2 years ago. This is where he makes plays when things look like they're absolutely cut off for him because it's not going to be a great day offensively. I love the under in this game, but this is where Arch Manning is going to show, hey, when it's a tough game, I can still find a way to get it done. Because we told you the thing with Arch Manning is that once he thinks too much, you can tell the moment for him gets really big, and maybe it's the pressure, and he just doesn't play. He's got to just go out there and sling it. This is not a sling it game. This is going to be one of those, okay, now I got to just block everything out and go find a way. But I'm telling you, a big day on the ground for him. He runs for a couple of touchdowns. He gets out of trouble. Texas wins, but give me Texas and the under in this game.
1: 289 yards per game. That's what the Tennessee defense is allowing thus far. 4.5 to 5.5. Most established now at 5.5 on the line there. The over-under sitting at about 55. You look at the Tennessee D that you mentioned. Linebacking core rates as the sixth best unit in the game. They've got 7 transfers starting on defense due the Volunteers here. That's the key, though, right, for Arch Manning. What's that first quarter look like versus the guy we've seen get comfortable and get out of his head when his back's against the wall? So if that comes in easily in the first half and he can get a pass to Coleman, start to stretch the D a little bit, things will come a bit easier. But I'm gonna take the Volunteers in this one to cover as well. And we have all sorts of other questions about Sark.
0: Hey, can we get you for a post-game interview? He's going to be the nicest guy in the world now. Hey, guy, I brought presents for you. Here you go. Here, I brought this. Here, here's some stuff. This is a great tracksuit I got for you, and here's a gift card for Outback Steakhouse. I got all this stuff for you. What do you want to ask me? I'll sit here forever. I'll answer all your questions. I won't even go to the post-game.
1: Boy, those Volunteers are pretty good, aren't they? I'll tell you. Golly gee. We just couldn't get anything going.
0: More NFL on the way. We have our picks of the week coming up next, including the biggest game to just stay away from. All that.

0: and more. Keep it right here. Jason and Mike, this is Fox Sports Radio.
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19: There's college football on Fox TV tonight. At fifth-ranked Indiana, the Hoosiers have scored in the fourth quarter to now take a 22-13 lead over Northwestern. Under 9 minutes to go in the late game, Clemson at Cal, scoreless late first quarter. Seahawks quarterback Sam Darnold returns from injury this Sunday. Running back of the Vikings Aaron Jones practiced fully today, returns this Sunday. But Rams wide receiver Puka Nacua is doubtful for Sunday night due to a sore groin. To Major League Baseball, final weekend of the regular season. Philadelphia, to clinch a wild card spot, can do so with a win and an Arizona loss this weekend. Philadelphia got shut out at home tonight, losing 2-0 to Tampa Bay. Arizona is winning 7-2 at San Diego in the top of the fifth. In the AL Central, the White Sox were a game back of the Guardians to start the night. White Sox have won 6-1 over Colorado. Guardians tied 7-7 at Kansas City, bottom of the eighth. I'm Steve DeSager.
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30: Well-dressed hobo.
0: Where suddenly Northwestern and Indiana has turned into an offensive aerial show.
30: How about that?
0: I mean, as much as you can say the game is 22-13, but this game was 12-0 at halftime.
31: Oh, right.
0: Yeah. Indiana puts a touchdown on the board. The number five Hoosiers, though, in trouble. Northwestern has found a way. Aiden Giles, maybe because Mike Harmon just ripped him mercilessly when we first opened the show, he has really picked it up over the course of the past hour or so, and now he has led them deep into Indiana territory. They are facing a third down right now, but any score puts it within a one-score game. Again, 6.5 left to go. Childs up to now 232 yards passing, couple of touchdowns. Mm-hmm. It's Indiana 22-13, but a big third and four. I got a feeling, just judging by Northwestern and what they did earlier, going for it on fourth and four from the Indiana goal line, I got a feeling this is going to be two downs to get 4 yards. I can't see, unless they lose a lot of yards on third down here, they're going to go for it on fourth down. Outside of that, then they would try a field goal.
31: No, I would have to believe that. We've seen some curious play calling in situations as such. Giles, he's not going to be boring. Let's put it that way. The way this is rolled through, but the 2-point conversion earlier changes the complexion of how you got to work with this being a 2-possession game, including that 2-point try. So
0: I got to ask you, this is the most exciting game that you have had like in a while. Like, how's it been trying to work and watch this game like at the same time?
31: No, I feel fantastic. I'm doing a masterful job of articulating my points.
0: Are you really?
31: Entertaining and engaging, enraging the larger community. And you, I mean, I think I've kept you on your toes. I think we've done some brilliant work here. Marconi worthy, perhaps.
0: You know, last hour you said Danny White was starting for the Cowboys at quarterback this week.
31: Yeah.
0: You know you said that, right?
31: I did.
0: Okay. All right, just making sure.
31: I stand
0: right
31: by it.
0: All right,
31: Dak Prescott refused to go on the trip. So Danny White has stepped back in.
0: So again, we'll have more on this game again. Third and four, timeout on the field right now. More on Northwest Indiana coming up in a few minutes. But I mentioned the Cowboys, right? And this is a really weird thing because, you know, tonight we make all our picks. We give you our thoughts with the number. We, you know, we talked Texas, Tennessee, last hour. With what's going on with the Ravens and the Cowboys, like this is one of the games, this is one of the top two or three games of the week in all of the NFL. And with what's going on with the field in Rio, that they're monitoring this and maybe it's not going to be good enough to play on, and they're going to take a look at this all the way up until kickoff. Like, this is a game where if you had to say, what do I think about this game? This is a game I would say stay as far away from this game as possible. I would do wherever this game is, run in the other direction, because you're talking about an overseas game now where both teams got there a couple of days ago. And now who knows what the field is going to be like? Is it going to be slippery? What's going to happen? Like, this is one of those games where, like, you know, there's other games on the scoreboard. I feel much more confident about a lot of other games I'm going to tell you than anything I would tell you about this game. That's right. Run in the other direction with Ravens and Cowboys, because there's too much stuff at stake that you have no idea how this is going to affect either team to say, yeah, I like this, I think this. No, I can give you what I could tell you what I like in this game, right? Because I'll tell you what I think. I'll go with the Ravens because I like what Lamar Jackson can do at quarter. I have more confidence he'll make the plays he has to against the Cowboys defense than Dak will do it against the suddenly stout Ravens defense, which looks to be its best in a while. So I would go Lamar over Dak for that, but it's a very tepidly, hey, if you're asking me, because this is one of those games like, yeah, I have no problem saying stay as far away from this game as possible.
31: Yeah, it's really difficult as you get into a weekend with a game where you keep getting statements from everybody about we're monitoring the field.
0: Yeah.
31: What's that mean?
0: Yeah.
31: I understand on the East Coast, right? You got this
0: they got a cop out there. Yeah. They got a cop watching the field at night so no one runs on it. Hey, we're monitoring the field. We got 24/7 security on this field.
31: Yeah, but that's it. Hey, some kids are going to go and they're gonna bring their off-road vehicles and do some donuts to create some kind of cool moat in the middle of the field. Each day is like, all right, the league has this statement. The PA has a statement. It's like, what are we doing? We're sending guys over. And look, I'm not the bemoan the international games. There's a lot of that you've heard on sports talk radio and TV. I'm not a big, you know, I don't denigrate the idea that you're going to go and export these games and make some money. Because the players get, what, 48.5 cents of every dollar that you make on the large piece of pie there. But when it comes down to, yeah, we don't know about the safety. And this isn't the safety of the city, which we've had concerns in the past, right?
0: Mm-hmm.
31: This isn't the safety of, I don't know, they're going to go on this, you know, this cool little thing we have planned with local tourism where there may or may not be wild animals that they encounter. So, you know, we don't know that they're going to be okay there. No, it's like, here's the playing field. And we don't know that it's up to snuff to put the product out there. Now, we do that, what, 8 games plus each year when they play at Soldier Field. So, in the end, it's just an extension of an already problematic area for the Players Association and negotiations.
0: Yeah, you know who had the best statement on this is Kyle Hamilton, right? Ravens safety. When I read what he said today, like, this is where if you're Roger Goodell, if you're the NFLPA, like, wow, this is something we need to pay attention to. He put out a very, very matter-of-fact statement saying, hey, everybody knows the players, we're the game, right? The players are the game, and they're going to take care of us, and the NFL knows this. So it's not really on my radar right now. They'll take care of it because they know they have to. They can't put us out there and put us in harm's way. So this is Kyle Hamilton saying, I'm not worried about this because you're taking care of us, right? I'm blindly trusting you that if it gets to the point where it's really bad, you're not going to put us out there on a field that could wind up seeing guys getting injured, because that's the last thing you want, is to see Lamar Jackson and Dak Prescott coming off the field, or any other star, really any player, but obviously the headlines of the star players are sure, the bigger deals. Like, the last thing you want to see is players coming off the field because this field isn't playable. And here's Kyle Hamilton just giving a statement where if I'm the NFL, I give a big swallow and I go, gulp. All right, we really got to make sure this field is level and in good shape, because this is where, you know, this statement here tells you, really breaks it down. We have to take care of the players. Like, this is the only thing that I look at when I go, what's going to stop overseas expansion, right? The NFL wants a team overseas and want to make sure, but this is not their backyard. The NFL can get a team. They can give a franchise overseas, and people from here are going to run it over there, right? It'll be like Ted Lasso, except instead of Ted Lasso, the NFL is going to send everybody over, right? They'll put teams there at some point. That's Roger, what he wants. Roger Goodell wants the last thing he does as an NFL commissioner to say, we did the thing that we wanted to do that nobody else could ever do in any sport. We put a team overseas that's playing in that. He wants a whole division overseas. Make no mistake about that. He wants a whole division overseas, because that would really cut down on travel. You know, and we're talking four teams overseas, because that's what he wants. But this is the only thing, you know, this is the biggest thing where I look at and go, yeah, if you commit to going overseas, you run into a host of problems that you forget about, right? You forget about unforeseen events that could come up, right? And I say this all the time to my wife. Whenever we make plans to go somewhere, we're doing this. She goes, oh, if we leave here at 7:45, it should be fine. We should get there for 8:30. I go, yeah, but what if there's traffic, or what if there's, no, we leave at 8:15. We'll be fine. We'll be fine. Then we leave at like 8:20 because, you know, something happens and we're 5 minutes late. And then we get there, it's 8:40 and we can't find a parking spot. And I just go, what do you want me to say? There's unforeseen things that come up. When you make a plan, understand that unforeseen things are going to come up and we have to, you know, deal with that, right? Like, this is the NFL. It's like, okay, yeah, we put a team overseas. Look at all the success stories we have. We have the money that we're making. We have the people coming to the games. There's the interest level. We're not going to have empty stadiums. But now you get stuff like this where, boy, can we trust that they know what kind of fields to put up there? Does the places we want to go have the stadium that's going to be football only, right? Because we can't have one of those stadiums that's kind of a hybrid for soccer and football, even though it's the soccer players who said, hey, this field is not great. You need to do something, man. This is not great. You need, and this is where all the tending to the field is done. Like, things like this is what people don't think of when it comes to if we got a team overseas. Yeah, we talk about the travel, and that's the number one thing. And obviously the Sean McVay Rams thing has been a big story. It will continue to be a big story. But that it's stuff like this where I got and go, okay, do these other countries really know what it's going to take, right, to put it out there, right? I mean, I understand the MetLife Stadium field is terrible and Woody Johnson. I get that, right? So we have problems with that enough, right? Over here.
31: No, exactly.
0: We can't get the Jets and the Giants to change their turf, which every player says is the worst stadium across the league. Worst stadium. We can't get that to happen here. You think we're going to get that to happen overseas somewhere? If they play in Europe or someplace else? Yeah. Don't know if that's going to happen, man.
31: Yeah, but we keep talking about it. Every time we get anywhere near a CBA, it's one of the things we list, right? You know, you talk about long-term health care, but you also talk about just going back through the facilities. There was a lot done during the World Cup about playing surfaces, natural grass, and all of that, and the cost to upkeep, etc. And then, fortunately, we get the financials from what the Packers got from the national revenue off of television, and then we got to see what their local marketplace is. Like, there's plenty of money to resod and take care of a field. But I get it, right? You know, until you push for it and, you know, the rubber meets the road, you're going to keep kicking it down the line. But, you know, you mentioned several stadiums there. And I mentioned Soldier Field. Like, there's a handful of them that are just year after year. It's like, how much do we really want to go play on the surface? So you would think with these international games, and this is one that's got a reputation, right? Maracanã Stadium in Rio, that you would make sure you've done everything you can to make it the most hospitable place to go and play, and that's not a concern. And here we are, you know, 48 hours from kickoff and, you know, sitting here twiddling our thumbs wondering what we're going to get.
0: Yeah, I mean, really, this is why I go, yeah, this game, no, nobody knows anything about this game. Oh, trust me, I know. Games that take place in Rio, here's how the Cowboys, yeah, no, the field is a quest. Run from this game, run to something else.
31: 53.5, the last I looked, was the over-under on this one, Jason.
0: Yeah, I know. And you look at that and go, well, with a slick field, you're going to see guys slipping and falling and no points. Or with a slick field, you can see the defense can't maneuver what the offense is doing. It's like a snow game where you get that really that really thin layer of snow and every play is an 80-yard touchdown. Yeah, again, There's better things, better places to go than to worry about this game. Just watch it and be happy, right? Just enjoy the game for what it could be. Enjoy Lamar. Enjoy the Cowboys. That's enjoy this game. Better places to go.
31: One of 272 and a couple of prime time kind of teams getting after it.
0: Now, speaking of better places to go, the wait is over. Football is here. 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The crown is yours. And to make our DraftKings pick of the week in the NFL, listen, this is part of my big, bold prediction. The Pittsburgh Steelers, we talk about how bad the Packers are. Pittsburgh is going to show you they can be just as terrible, right? This offense is not good enough. Aaron Rodgers already taking no responsibility under Mike McCarthy. And it's not just him, but you're seeing why it's his last year. He can't extend the field like he used to. He kind of looks like Roethlisberger when he got older and can only throw the football 5 or 6 yards past the line of scrimmage. They can't run the football. The offensive line can't cover for Rodgers. And they are playing a team that right now, quite honestly, at worst, is the third best team in the NFL, right? You have the far and away Seattle Seahawks, you have the Bills, and then you have the Bengals. All right, the Bengals are given 6.5 in this game, and I'll tell you what, I would give 50 in this game and take the Bengals and Joe Burrow. They are going to roll over the Steelers. This is a Bengals defense that new look in the offseason. They ace the offseason. Already, you have seen all kinds of defensive dominance from the Bengals in their first two games, right? First game, 4 sacks, 4 turnovers. They bailed out the offense who needed a week to get it going. Last week, they got it going. The defense played well again. The defense has big chunk plays and sacks and turnovers. This is going to be ugly for the Steelers. Give me the Bengals to go to 3-0. They beat the Steelers bad. Again, 5.5, 6.5, 20.5, 50.5. Give me the Bengals.
31: Well, you mentioned the week one effort by that Cincinnati defense. I'm going to go against the team that, well, they pummeled in that one. Minnesota, 1.5-point favorite on the road at Tampa. Look for more trouble for Baker Mayfield and that offense trying to navigate the Brian Flores defense, shutting those guys down. Fantasy-wise, no fly zone. This will be a low-scoring game, but Minnesota with Kyler Murray back at the helm, -1.5 on the road. Aaron Jones cleared to get back in the backfield for him.
0: So again, DraftKings, code JSS, code JSS at DraftKings. 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Again, Mike and I love putting this content out for you every single day. And I love picking the Bengals because, you know, I have them going to the Super Bowl. So there's that.
31: Look at that.
0: Did I remind you that? Did I tell you that, Mike, or no? I'm sorry. Have I not said that enough or no?
31: Getting a little chesty on it after 2 weeks. But you, didn't you pick the Chargers?
0: I picked the Chargers to get to the AFC Championship game. I picked the Bengals for the Super Bowl.
31: Okay.
0: Yeah, there we go.
31: I seem to remember you dressing up as Boltman.
0: I love it. Boltman, like Duffman. I don't know. Would I rather dress as Boltman or Duffman?
31: You'd rather be Duffman.
0: Yeah, well, you know,
31: it comes with Duffman kind of sat by himself oftentimes.
0: Yeah, Duffman's got music, too. I don't think Boltman has the music that Duffman has.
31: No.
0: Yeah. Jason Smith, Mike Harmon, live from the Fox Sports Radio Studios. Again, DraftKings, and get the info there. Get all the lines for the games this weekend. It is close right now. Indiana and Northwestern, 22-20. 4.5 to go in the fourth quarter, but Indiana moving up and down the field now. They have a first and goal trying to add to this 2-point lead. But coming up next, we head to Vegas. Get all the inside info for a big week in both college and the NFL from our most trusted Vegas insider. That's next. 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
1: Well-dressed hobo.
0: And a noble effort may wind up coming up a little bit short, as much as the fade on the goal line is my least favorite play in the NFL.
2: Yeah.
0: The naked bootleg might be my favorite goal line play because, boy, either this is going to work and fool everybody or you're going to get your quarterback destroyed. On third and goal from the one, Indiana, I believe, had run like 17 plays inside Northwestern's 10-yard line, but kept getting first downs. Mm-hmm. I got a first down and a pass interference call. On third and goal, Hoover runs the naked bootleg. Indiana is into the end zone for a touchdown. It is a two-score game right now, 29-20. Indiana with the lead, 2 minutes left to go. Mike Harmon's Northwestern Wildcats getting the football back.
2: You know, I do love the naked bootleg. There's no question about it. So I have to respect Hoover and his ability to get to the end zone.
0: Yeah.
2: Yeah. Begrudgingly. No, I mean after that big run that set them up inside the, 12, 13-yard line before he stepped out of bounds. Like, all right, there's that big play that the explosives, as we talk about them, up to 190 yards on 21 carries.
0: Man, I'll tell you. So, big night tonight. It looks like Indiana's going to just avoid an upset here. Maybe a harbinger for this weekend. We could get some updates coming up. Getting set to join us on the hotline, Todd Furman, our insider in Las Vegas. The Bet the Board podcast is back. You can see him on CBS, TSN, and the Bet the Board as well. So again, we're going to head out there to Vegas in a couple minutes, get the latest on the lines for him in a minute. But, Mike, this game here with Indiana and Northwestern, 2 minutes left to go. Aiden Childs has moved the ball down the field pretty fast. Northwestern's got three timeouts left to go. Could I potentially, because I want you to feel good, because I know you were mad that I was telling you about how this game was going to go a little while ago. Like, I could potentially, I see a couple of big plays and Northwestern get down there in a minute and they score and then they kick it off and use their timeouts, like, and maybe get one more chance at the end. I can see that door open for you, buddy. I can maybe see that happening.
2: I'm knocking on the door, and they've had a couple of big explosive plays and moved the ball far more efficiently in the second half. Just some of the decision making has just left me bewildered, to say the least. But, you know, maybe it's that, like we've talked about with Arch Manning, when it's time to just go and make a play, you're not thinking about it anymore. You're just winging it.
0: I don't know. I think you're really more mad about the first half decision making. You should say, because the second half decision making has been pretty good.
2: But that's what I mean. Like,
0: first half decision making. They made bad decisions in the first half, but good decisions in the second half.
2: Well, you had a couple of plays that I think you'd like to have back, as they always say.
0: Well, everybody would, buddy. I mean, come on. He's throwing for 300 yards against an Indiana defense, hadn't allowed a point in three games.
2: Well, maybe they're not that good.
0: You can't even enjoy this near upset.
2: No. I've enjoyed the hell out of it.
0: You can't even enjoy this.
2: I'm confused by what I'm watching at times. Don't get me wrong. Because just when it looked like we were dead and buried with nothing going, all of a sudden, the offense is humming. You know, that second touchdown, I really enjoyed the potential of the overthrow and whatever. But then the run in option to make it a two-point game again. No, so it's been thrilling.
0: No.
2: It's wildcat
0: all right,
2: football.
0: Good. I just want you to understand that sometimes Northwestern, right? I get that you're 2-0. And
2: Hey, look, but, Syracuse guy. Don't go trying to denigrate my squad.
0: We're terrible, man. No, look, we're terrible, right? We're terrible. We'll be looking for a new head coach after this year. Boy, the fall of Fran Brown is absolutely stunning. The only thing passing the fall of Fran Brown is the fall of Steve Angeli. But you're playing well. This wasn't a game you were supposed to win. You're playing really well. Maybe your quarterback is turning out to be really good, because this has been a really good Indiana defense. It's okay. If you were 0-2 and lost this game, I would say, well, 0-2, I get it. There's no place for moral victories. But 2-0 going in here, number 5 team in the country, okay. Like, whatever comes out, it comes out. You were 30-point underdogs in this game.
2: Well, only 20 and a half, but yeah.
0: 20, 30,
2: Tuesday, Wednesday.
0: That's okay. Like in an hour, it's going to be, you were 45-point underdogs in this game.
2: No, a Herculean task, no question about it, trying to roll back through.
0: So it goes,
2: yeah.
0: So it is time now to head to Vegas. We got Todd Furman on the line. Maybe some late minute wagering here on Northwestern against Indiana. You can see him on Twitter at Todd Furman. That is at Todd Furman, CBS, TSN, Bet the Board podcast. Todd, what's happening, bud? How are you?
1: Look, watching this Northwestern Indiana game, I thought Harm went to an Ivy League type institution that on 3rd and 19, you know, you can't take face mask penalties that can ultimately cost you a football game as a 3-touchdown underdog.
2: Face mask penalties, scrambling in the pocket and just kind of flipping the ball into no man's land a few times in the first half. Yeah, Todd, it's been a very uneven watch for me. As excited as the touchdown passes have been, some of the other play, not exactly top notch.
1: They've shown flashes of what this team can be. I don't think anybody anticipated them competing for a Big Ten championship by any stretch, but Aiden Childs at least has looked the part, putting together 3 straight touchdown drives. And I'm sure there are members, Smith, of the Harm family that were thrilled Northwestern electing to kick a field goal down 9, putting the game over the total at 29-23, so they can now parlay their over money into trying to figure out how they'll cobble together a few bucks to see their beloved White Sox in the postseason.
0: All right, Todd, let's stick with college football. Obviously, the big game tomorrow. Texas and Tennessee. Mike and I talked about this game earlier in the show. I like Arch Manning on the ground to make plays with his legs tomorrow against a tough Tennessee defense. I like the under in this one. What do you like between the biggest game in college football?
1: I would agree with you. Strong lean for me to the under. Has not officially made my card, though, in any capacity, either side or total. There's been an ongoing battle in terms of the side in this game. We did see the number open as high as 6, get as low as 3.5, and we're kind of painted across the board at 5.5. A lot of questions that I think both these teams have to answer. Texas has been a little bit underwhelming, the 9-minute stretch in the fourth quarter that allowed them to come back against Ohio State notwithstanding. Dealing with some injuries as well, both on the offensive and defensive side of the ball. And on the other side for Tennessee, I mean, Faison Brandon checks all the boxes for an elite true freshman quarterback, but they've been a little bit careful in terms of his ability to stretch the field. And so much of this Tennessee offense is predicated on getting the ground game going. But DeShaun Bishop a little bit banged up last week in their win against Kennesaw State. And if Texas can take away the run, I'm not sure Tennessee can do enough through the air. So despite the pace and tempo being one of the fast games on for the weekend, I'm right there with you, Smith. I think the total at 55 feels a touch aggressive.
2: Well, we look at that, the rest of the slate in the college world, and we're always trying to go on upset watch where we can here, Todd, and find some value plays out there. Anything that really stands out for you in that kind of vein?
1: I'm not sure it's necessarily big game hunting by any stretch, but the late night game that we'll see out in the Bay Area tomorrow, I do think that Stanford getting a little bit healthier. Georgia Tech doesn't really warrant being a 3.5-point road favorite in conference, given what we've seen from the rambling wreck so far this season. I know Stanford didn't exactly acquit themselves all that well last week, getting absolutely boat raced by Manny Diaz and Duke, but I do think it's a good buy-low opportunity, so I like grabbing the 3.5. I think it's a game the Cardinal win outright on the football field against the conference opponent.
0: All right, Tom, we get to the NFL now, and it's really weird talking about a game that I really would just run away from because of different circumstances, but with all the stuff going on with the field in Rio and Baltimore and Dallas and all the changes, not knowing what's going to happen, like, I sit here and I go, you know, I think there's better places to go than this, because I feel like this is just a crapshoot with Baltimore and Dallas.
1: I'm kind of with you there. Some of these international games always add an element of complexity to the handicapping. It's not nearly as straightforward as what it would be if these two teams were playing in familiar surroundings. This is one of the bigger totals that we've seen in an international game as well. We've blown through key numbers of 51, 52, as high as 53.5 out there, and we're still not sure exactly what the footing is going to look like. If it's a little bit slick, advantage offense. If it looks like they're playing in a mud pit like we see in Pittsburgh seemingly every week throughout November and December, it's going to be a relatively slow track, and that make matters even more challenging. You know, Baltimore going to travel, Zay Flowers down there. I don't expect him to be out there in any meaningful capacity for the Ravens. Fully think he is inactive when we get closer to kickoff. And so it changes what Baltimore can do through the air. But fortunately for them, you should be able to run the football against this Cowboys defensive front that hasn't slowed down 2 mobile quarterbacks in the first 2 weeks, been Jaden Daniels and Jackson Dart. And on the other side, Dallas has really been troubled getting their ground game going as well. Javonte Williams, the true definition of 2 yards in a cloud of dust. So you're going to look for Dak to kind of spread it around, and I think if you're making a case to go over a total like this, you prefer the Cowboys playing from a negative game script. But again, better game to watch and get all those key components from a fantasy perspective into your lineups, but I'm not sure I want to get involved with some of the unknowns here that you can't necessarily quantify.
2: 48.5 the total, 7.5 point the current line. Bills hosting the Chargers. Was there anything in your printout that spoke positively of the Chargers?
1: I mean, that they can't get worse than what we've seen through the first 2 weeks, a pair of 26-14 losses, losing outright week one to the Arizona Cardinals as an 8.5-point favorite, and following that up with a loss against a divisional rival as a 6.5-point favorite. But last week's game, a little bit more excusable, I guess, for a lack of a better term. Ladd McConkey, a shell of himself, full participant this week, and really believe he is a key component of everything the Chargers want to do in the aerial attack. This game, guys, if it was played last weekend, you'd be looking at Buffalo right around a 4-point favorite. So it provides the ultimate definition of a buy low opportunity for a Chargers season who's hanging in the balance. And the biggest storyline this week has been the gauntlet of a schedule they're going to play going forward. I do think you get the Chargers' absolute best. Is it good enough to win the game outright? I wish I had that answer. But I think if you're looking to bet it from an ATS perspective, the only way is to back the underdog here catching the 7, 7.5.
0: All right, Todd, lastly, I will, because we do this for each other, I will ask this for my esteemed colleague, Mike Harmon. Whether it is Caleb Williams, Tyson Bagent, Case Keenum, or Vince Evans, what do you think can happen Monday night with the Bears and the Philadelphia Eagles that could potentially see you seeing this game from the Bears side of it?
1: I mean, there's always the possibility Jim McMahon and the 85 defense comes walking through that door and suddenly puts a hurting on the Buddy Ryan-led Philadelphia Eagles under the bright lights on Monday night. But I look at this game here, and total, rightfully so, has taken under money. 44, kind of where it opened under the assumption that Bagent was going to be the starter. We're now down to 41. The line has crept up, though, in a range where I think the Bears are somewhat live underdogs here, catching 4.5, 5. I know Case Keenum hasn't started a game since Harm was in college, which is always tough to try and wrap your head around a quarterback getting another chance to be out there. At the same time, though, Philadelphia's offense hasn't lit the world on fire, but the Bears' defense appears to be the ultimate cure-all for an ailing offense. So I can see the Bears being live underdogs, but no reason to jump right in now. If the number got as far as 6, I'd probably be forced to back the Bears and hope that Ben Johnson can pull a little voodoo magic out of his hat.
0: He's on Twitter, at Todd Furman. That is at Todd Furman. Todd, as always, buddy, appreciate you taking time with us every Friday night. Enjoy the games this weekend. We'll talk to you next week.
1: Always a pleasure, gentlemen. Can't wait till we get the fall classic between the Mets and the White Sox about 3.5 weeks from now.
2: Oh, come on. Let's go.
0: Come on, man. Why sideswipe? We're going to officially finish last in the NL East for the first time in 25 years. Come on, man.
2: I'm still technically alive.
1: Ricky Bobby, if you're not first, you're last, gentlemen. That's how things work.
2: There you go.
3: No, that is true.
2: Thank you, Todd. At Bet the Board Pod, where you find that. The resurrected Bet the Board podcast. You had to sideswipe both of us there on the way out.
0: Yeah, and you're going to get sideswiped again right now because you're going to find out what's trending in the wide world of sports. And I assume, I think I can say this, Steve DeSager, the first thing is going to be a very upset and pissed off Kurt Cignetti, but an upset, pissed off, yet still happy Kurt Cignetti.
4: Or we could lead with the AL Central standings. Your choice, people.
2: So that means the upset PO'd Mike Harmon.
4: So, yeah, they are interviewing on the field. So I'll just assume that's a final from fifth-ranked Indiana as the Hoosiers beat Northwestern in a surprisingly close game. All those touchdowns in the fourth quarter, 29-23. Hoosiers beat Northwestern in their Big Ten opener. The late game has Cal at home ahead of Clemson early second quarter, 7-3. Wins already for Army, UAB, and Rutgers. Saturday, Fox TV, noon Eastern time. Illinois plays at number 7, Ohio State. Seahawks quarterback Sam Darnold returns from injury this Sunday at Washington. Vikings running back Aaron Jones practiced fully today. He returns this Sunday at Tampa Bay. Rams wide receiver Puka Nacua is doubtful for Sunday night at Denver with a sore groin. And Texans wide receiver Nico Collins is out again, hamstring injury. He missed practice all week. As for the baseball, it is now a final. And it's how they won the game that's really the story. Cleveland 12-9 winners at Kansas City. And this is the final weekend of the regular season. So to clinch the AL Central this weekend, the magic number is down to 2 for Cleveland. They went on the road. White Sox did win at home 6-1 against Colorado. White Sox two games back with two games to go. White Sox do own the tiebreaker in the division if it comes to that. Thing is, Cleveland was in a tie game at the end of eight because they gave up a two-run homer bottom of the eighth at Kansas City. And then the Guardians get five in the top of the ninth. How did they take the lead? Bases loaded walk. Next batter, bases loaded walk. Next batter, bases loaded walk. And then a two-run double, which could have been a three-run double, but that third runner was thrown out at the plate. So Cleveland does win 12-9 at Kansas City. In the AL West to start the night, Houston at 79-80.
3: I am manifesting this, Steve DeSager. We are going to have a division champion under 500 for the first time in baseball history.
4: We've never had a division champion at 500 since they went to divisions in 1969. But Houston was tied for first in the AL West with the Rangers, and Houston holds the tiebreaker, by the way. Houston is losing 6-1 at the A's at the end of six. But Texas lost 10-2 at Minnesota. It would be appropriate if against these opponents. They both got swept on the weekend, and that's how the season ended. Jacob DeGrom took the loss for the Rangers. Four innings, eight runs allowed. The Diamondbacks started the night two games out of the final NL wild card behind Philadelphia. Philly got shut out at home 2-0 by Tampa Bay. Arizona, which has won five in a row, they're not dead yet, is winning 10-2 at San Diego in the top of the seventh inning. What is going on? Boston swept a doubleheader from the Cubs. There was a twin bill there in Boston due to this weekend's storms. The series finale will be Sunday afternoon in St. Petersburg, Florida. Again, regular season ends for everyone Sunday. Back to you.
3: Thank you, Steve-O. The Jason Smith Show with my best friend, Mike Harmon. Believe me, we have more on the baseball craziness coming up in a few minutes. But straight ahead, my favorite NFL game of the week and a game of the week that features everybody's number one head coaching candidate for next season. Who's that? It's all next right here. Jason and Mike, Fox Sports Radio. I want you to stay.
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0: Continuing on our big football Friday, previewing all the big games, college football and the NFL. It's been too long since we got my favorite game of the week, believe it or not, my favorite game is the Raiders and the Saints. I mean, it's I just love that. First of all, both teams should be 2-0, right? The Saints should be 2-0. The Raiders, their bandwagon is at its zenith right now. I mean, it is just, I'm so happy for Raider fans. They're defying all odds, as much of a clown car they looked like during the summer, where it was, is it Cousins? Is it Mendoza? What are we doing? They're 2-0. And now you

0: yeah, they were the second favorite as we started watching things unravel in Atlanta during the offseason. And now you've seen the struggles and the expectations that we'll continue to see from the Tampa Bay Buccaneers. So, yeah, big spot for Tyler Shuck. Chris Olave has been fantastic. If you're a fantasy owner of anybody else on that squad, hey, good luck, because now they're splitting the share of the backfield. But I think there's like five guys now.
1: Yeah, but you haven't been confident in playing somebody out of that backfield in years, since they had Mark Ingram.
0: No, but at least coming into the year, it's like, all right, you brought in Etienne, no longer Etienne, Etienne, and Kamara was coming off injury, so all right, at least you're saying he's going to have the bulk of snaps, the bulk of touches. That's all been thrown out the window.
1: Now, to a game that, unfortunately for one team, it's going to get worse before it gets better. You have the 2-0 Minnesota Vikings and the 0-2 Tampa Bay Buccaneers. Well, wait a minute, Jason. Hang on. The Buccaneers are going to be desperate. They're at home. Minnesota's going back to Kyler Murray. We still don't know if he's any good. That doesn't matter. Because like with the Chargers and the Bills, it's going to get worse before it gets better for Tampa Bay. The Vikings defense is legit. It is fantastic. They'll have another great game defensively. Baker Mayfield does not look good, and it's not like suddenly you solve those issues against this Brian Flores defense. Doesn't matter if Kyler Murray is any good still. Flores is going to continue his comeback rise, and at the end of this season, he'll be the number one head coaching candidate the teams are going to want. They're going to say, look at what this guy did. We're going to go here. X, Y, and Z. I know that the issues that went on and suing the NFL, and this is really, really difficult, and we don't know how we want to embrace him or not, but you're not going to be able to ignore what he's going to do on the field all season long. This defense, look, you've had a Bears game team last week that coming off a 59-point game. And look, Caleb Williams doesn't get hurt till the fourth quarter. They still only had a field goal on the board, right? Flores has the Bears number. It's going to be another big week for him again. Number one head coaching candidate in the offseason. It's going to be Brian Flores.
0: Yeah, thanks for putting images of DeAndre Swift's fumble, Loveland's Ole block, and all the bad things, including the Williams injury from last week. But all that said, you've got a Vikings squad that we believed in the personnel on both sides, just a giant question mark at quarterback. And Carson Wentz did, an adequate, above adequate, whatever, 59% completion, 3 touchdowns, took care of the football, 0 picks. They will need to get other people involved. At this point, it is a two-man show with Jefferson and Hockenson. Then your next leading receiver, Josh Oliver, everybody, with 3 catches, 46 yards. So
1: Say Al Oliver, number 0 for the Rangers? Did you say Al Oliver? Oh, okay.
0: Legend. I mean, we could put him in that pillbox cap while we're at it, too. Old Pittsburgh.
1: Did you say John Oliver, the HBO host, and now this? Was it John? Okay, I'm just making sure. Okay.
0: Well, I mean, anytime we get some British news in, we've won too. But Addison needs to get more involved. But now we get to see with Kyler Murray what this offense could be. I know Justin Jefferson's happy after the lost 2025 campaign because he's already got 11 targets, or 15 targets, 11 catches, and 147 receiving yards. Aaron Jones is ruled healthy, which is good because Jordan Mason's out with that broken thumb. Which leaves us to DJ Dallas in that backfield as well.
1: But I'm not saying it looks great, and I'm not saying it's going to be 38-10, but this could be 10-6.
0: No, but that's the thing,
1: but it doesn't matter.
0: Talking about weather, potential, whatever, but when you get down to it, Flores, whether he'll get another head coaching job remains to be seen. Still some questions of how he handled some things with personnel, but he wins it here.
1: Exit out by DeFresca, exit Swollen Dome. Jason Smith, Mike Harmon live from the Fox Sports Radio studios. More NFL picks on the way, but coming up next, are we on the cusp of absolute sports history? That's next. 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
0: In college football on Fox TV tonight, at fifth-ranked Indiana, the Hoosiers edge Northwestern 29-23. Right now in the late game, 2 minutes to go in the first half, Clemson ahead 10-7 at Cal. To the NFL, Seahawks quarterback Sam Darnold returns from injury this Sunday, but Rams wide receiver Puka Nacua is doubtful for Sunday night at Denver due to a sore groin. Golden State gave Steph Curry a two-year extension, including a player option. In baseball, final weekend of the regular season, the A's are ahead of Houston 6-2 in the top of the eighth. Texas has already lost 10-2 at Minnesota. Philadelphia got shut out by Tampa Bay 2-0, while Arizona's winning 11-3 at the Padres' top of the eighth. Boston and the Cubs split a doubleheader. Their series finale will be Sunday afternoon in St. Petersburg, Florida, due to the New England weather. Both Cleveland and the White Sox won in the AL Central tonight. I'm Steve DeSager.
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20: 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That's Jason Smith Show on YouTube. We put new videos up all the time, all our big stuff. Let us know what you think. Agree, disagree, love it, hate it. Again, just search Jason Smith Show on YouTube. All our content we put out every single night. Mike and I love continuing to do this for you every single day. And I would say, I don't know if I have a happy Mike Harmon right now. I don't know if I have a Mike Harmon who has just accepted the fact that, hey, at least you covered. But where are you right now? It's been about a half hour. Indiana's beaten Northwestern. I know you wore your purple shorts, your purple underwear tonight, your purple flip-flops. How do you feel right now? Are you okay?
22: I was ready to go streaking through the quad in the fourth. Are you kidding?
20: Yeah, let's go. I'm sure you are.
22: Pure Harmon through the streets of California. Yeah. I tell you what, though, I mean, that field goal, as we talked with Todd Furman last hour, that was not meaningless for many people.
20: No, that was a big field goal. The old Al Michaels line, and for people of a certain interest, that field goal by Northwestern making it a 29-23 game, 52 total points now on the board in this one.
22: Yeah, so I mean, you could say, hey, they kicked the field goal, then you go get the onside kick, and you get it still the Hail Mary, you still need the touchdown. I'll go to the different philosophies on that, but either way, it got people to the over in the immediacy. But, you know, all in all, a little bit of an uneven game, but that second half was certainly fun to watch. Next week, they open up the new stadium against Penn State, also in the Friday night on Fox window, so that'll be fun. We got more college football going on now. White Sox won their game, although it didn't really matter.
20: No, but look, that's tonight. Tonight is, and I want to say I'm taking credit for this, right? I'm taking credit for us being on the cusp of absolute baseball history, all right? And we've talked about this week. I feel like I've manifested itself. I wish I could have manifested better clock management for the Jets on Sunday, but no, couldn't do that. No. But I feel I manifest this. Okay. I've seen the Jets blow games like this plenty of times. Okay, I understand.
22: Yeah, this is nothing new. Yeah.
20: I really think I am manifesting absolute baseball history, because what's going on right now in the American League? The Rangers coming in tonight at 79-80. Jacob DeGrom on the mound. Twins already eliminated, despite the fact the Twins only three games worse. Hey, only to be in the AL West. Jacob DeGrom on the mound. Things did not go well. It started to get worse for him after a bunt play, and they didn't have first base covered. He gives up 8 hits, 8 runs, and the Twins beat the Rangers, who were tied for first place in the AL West coming into today. So now the Rangers, with 2 games left, are 79-81. They need to win their last 2 games to get to .500, which potentially could win the AL West. Well, wait a minute. What about the suddenly formidable Houston Astros? Right now, Astros and the A's. The Astros closing at the A's, who have 96 losses. They've been terrible all year long. Eighth inning. The A's lead the Astros 6-2. The A's are five outs away from sending the Astros to a 79-81 record. And we are going, and if that's the case, we will see something we have never seen in baseball history. The worst division winner with the worst record in the history of the sport, because the best the Astros or, because you know, forget about the Rangers, the best either of those teams can do is finish even at 500. And the potential for them, one of them, to win the division under 500, we can conceivably and realistically see a division champion with an under 500 record in Major League Baseball. You wouldn't think that was possible, but it is. And I'm going to take full credit for it, because you're going to see people going crazy. You can't let them in the playoffs. You got to let somebody else in. Problem is, everybody else in the American League is under 500, right? Is worse than them. So it's not like, oh man, this team in the AL East is playing really well. No, everybody else is under 500 too. They all stink. Doesn't matter. But wow, are you going to see some craziness if one of these teams wins their division under 500.
22: Everybody going, hey, do we still have that hard drive we saved from, you know, look for the one that says 2010. Remember that hot take I had when the Seahawks went 7-9? Yeah, I need to update that and change some of the names, because it's happening in baseball. That's what we're going to get. Those same tired arguments. Ooh. Of, well, we can't have that. It's the sanctity of the game. It's like, be quiet. It's happened once. It's about to happen for the first time ever. Enjoy that you are alive for this moment.
20: But that's great though. You know, I mean, that's awesome.
22: I think this is awesome. If you want to reform it, fine. But by the rules of engagement as we stand here today, and the fact that you've got a commissioner who certainly never wants to do anything and pop out and say, you know what, we got something we need to fix here. Rob Manfred's not suddenly going to be like, hey, I don't think this is right. He called the championship trophy a hunk of metal, for crying out loud. The other thing is, I love the fact that it's the Minnesota Twins and the now Ken Jeong owned, at least partially,
20: yes,
22: Sacramento A's that are going to decide this thing for us.
20: Just the Athletics. They're just the Athletics.
22: I want to call them Sacramento now.
20: Nope, just the Athletics.
22: I just got around to, you know, allowing myself to even think that they were there.
20: I'm sorry. It's just the Athletics. It's just the Athletics.
22: Can we just call them the Pachyderms and be done with it?
20: Nope. You call me Elephants.
22: Call them
20: if you
22: the Stompers.
20: Whatever you need. You can do that if you want, but that's where we're at.
22: It's always my favorite in the Alameda County Stadium all those years ago. And ladies and gentlemen, coming through the center field, it's Stomper. And he'd be on a four-wheeler and nearly crash his ass. Great. Mm. Anyway.
20: See, you say Stomper, but I like Stampy more than Stomper.
22: No, I understand that. Culturally, Stampy had a bigger footprint.
20: It didn't. Wasn't the Beastquake run in the playoff game when they were 7-9? Wasn't that the same postseason with the Beastquake Marshawn Lynch, the loudest run ever? The stadium almost fell down. Wasn't that coming off the 7-9? They were playing that game at home, like against the Saints, and they were 7-9. I think that was that
22: January 8th, 2011. Run. You got it.
20: Yeah. Beastquake run. The only thing more embarrassing. Well, could I say more embarrassing?
22: Packers last night.
20: No. Okay, that was really, really embarrassing.
22: Yeah.
20: But baseball wise, the only thing more embarrassing is this, is Mets. That tonight in the the Mets have been embarrassing for a while. This is not anything new.
22: I had to do it because Frostburg's not here.
20: Final two games of the regular season, Guardians and the White Sox, with the AL Central still up for grabs. White Sox go into tomorrow a game down because somehow the Guardians scored five runs in the ninth inning, three runs on bases loaded walks.
22: Walk fest.
20: Like, come on, man, just throw strikes.
22: I would have loved to have been sitting in the White Sox clubhouse watching that inning unfold, man.
20: Oh, man.
22: Are you kidding me?
20: But this is what I love. Like, this shows you how bad the American League is that the winner of the AL Central,
16: who's going to top out with 85 wins. That's usually the number of wins that get you in the playoffs as the last wild card, right? Like 85, if you go 85 and 78 or something like that, or 85 and 78, like that'll do it for you. Like you'll get to the playoffs that way. You get to 85 wins, you'll find a way to get in because no one's real, but you'll get in as the lowest wild card. Whoever wins the AL Central is going to get in with 85 wins, and they're going to have a bye. And the 85 wins is now going to get you a bye and not have to play in the first round of the playoffs.
22: Every once in a while, we get a convergence of circumstances.
16: Oh, that's
22: whether it's stars aligning, whether it's the Pope calling on favors from on high, all of these things. Man, remember you saw the meme. He was working Miyagi style to heal Caleb Williams. So all of these things can be true if you want them to be. But it is for us just a cool moment in baseball history where we're seeing things never before. A team that lost 324 games over a 3-year period.
16: Yeah.
22: Is making the playoffs at all.
16: Yeah.
22: And could still have a bye.
16: You could have a bye 85 wins and 324 losses later. You're sitting around waiting for your next opponent. That's how bad the America. And people want to know, Jason, how the hell can you pick the Red Sox to win the American League? There's not that many teams. Come on, man.
22: No,
16: American League is awful.
22: Here's a stat from the White Sox game that's now getting headlines in the third strike, called third strike, Tomoyuki Sugano, Friday night struck out Colson Montgomery. That was Montgomery's 224th strikeout of the season. That takes former Diamondbacks infielder Mark Reynolds out of the record book. 223 in 2009.
16: Well, there we go.
22: How about that?
16: It's a lot of K's, man. That is a
22: 35.5% strikeout rate. That's second most among qualified hitters. You know who was worse?
16: Who?
22: Unetaka Murakami. 2 home runs tonight, but 35.6% of his at bats this year.
16: But doesn't matter. You're going to, it doesn't matter. And outs
22: playoffs.
16: And outs. And outs and outs. Outs and playoffs. You kidding me? Playoffs.
22: Playoffs.
16: Buddy,
22: let's get that bye. Come on.
16: Now, speaking of playoffs, as much fun as this is to see this, as much fun as it is to see the AL West suddenly fighting to be at least 500 in the playoffs, what's going on right now in the National League is intense. For the entirety of the regular season, basically, if you want to pick up about 3 weeks after the Phillies fired Rob Thompson and hired Don Mattingly, the Phillies were a playoff team, right? They were playing at the top of the National League. Maybe not with the Brewers and the Dodgers, but you saw how well they were playing, proving that, hey, if you get off to a bad start, sometimes it's not the manager, but sometimes the managerial change is what works, right? And that's what's worked for Mattingly and the Phillies. Except tonight, now, after a 2-0 loss at home to a Rays team that is playing for nothing except staying healthy, right? This isn't even the desperation of a last place team going, we want to ruin their season. Let's go in. This is our playoff. Yeah, go get them. This is a Rays team coming in going, okay, nobody bump into anything. Nobody fall down. Everybody make sure everybody good. Okay. Everybody okay. It's like when you go to watch your kids at a park, right? Okay. I got a lot of kids here. I'm chaperoning a trip. You're going to be okay. And let's not do anything crazy. That's what the Rays are right now. The Rays come in, and Freddy Peralta pitches another gem. We'll have more on Freddy Peralta in a minute. But this Phillies team now loses 2-0. All of a sudden, they are just one game ahead of the Diamondbacks for the final wild card in the National League. The Phillies, they had a huge lead. The Diamondbacks have gotten hot in the last couple of weeks. They are going to win tonight because they're leading the Padres 11-3 in the bottom of the eighth inning. At the end of tonight, it's going to be a one-game lead for the Phillies, and already Phillies Twitter is melting down. They want to get rid of the season's not even over, and they want to get rid of everybody. They want to get rid of Bryce Harper. I'm sure there's some people want to get rid of Kyle Schwarber. They want to get rid of everybody. It's everybody. Let's get rid of. It's not even over yet, and all they got to do is win one more game, and maybe you're okay. No. They want to get rid of everybody. This is peak Philadelphia, right? This is why I love Philadelphia. Sometimes I love it more than New York teams because when things go bad for New York teams, right,
20: you get eliminated. Like, it's going to be bad for the Mets tomorrow, right? Because now they were short of finishing last place for the first time since 2003 with the salary they have. Things are going to be bad tomorrow because officially the Mets are finishing last, even though it's been a bad season, mm-hmm. right? But usually in New York and other places, like, officially things happen and then people get really mad. Right? Like, officially that. But here, the Phillies still have a chance to make the playoffs, and it's a decent chance. And already it's, we got to get rid of everybody. It's, I don't care what happens after now. I'm ready to move on. I want to get rid of all of these bums. Like, this season's still going on. The games are still going. You still have it. Nope. I don't care. I want to get out ahead of it, and I want to get rid of everybody. I dig Philadelphia fans.
22: Since September 1st, they've played mediocre baseball, a couple games under 500. The offense has sputtered. For much of that time. So yeah, the angst rises up because you can only control yourself so long, because now you've got the interest and the investment in the Eagles, which means, you know, any loss, any struggle gets exacerbated. And that's where we're at right now, right? Where it mm-hmm. becomes that tipping point, particularly when you see objects in rearview mirror getting closer, and the fact that you thought you'd righted the ship to what was going to be an insurmountable lead, at least for a wild card berth.
20: Yeah.
22: And now you're struggling to get along there.
20: Not happening, man. Not like this. I love seeing this absolute meltdown. I mean, because it is an absolute meltdown for the Fed. For two games to go in the regular season, which we haven't even done yet. I don't care. I want to be mad right now. I want to move on from everybody right now. That's what I want.
22: Well, but that's good, though. I mean, it's healthy.
20: No, it's not really.
22: Well, you get the purge. No. You say,
20: buddy,
22: you're dead to me, and you move on.
20: That's not really healthy.
22: As opposed to clinging on to it and wanting and longing for happier and simpler times.
20: It's not. It's easier not
22: to
20: healthy,
22: say, nope,
20: buddy.
22: You're dead to me. I'm moving on.
20: It's not.
22: Done.
20: Exit out by the Fresca. Exit Swollen Dome. The Jason Smith Show with my best friend, Mike Harmer. Remember, if we get the under 500 division champion, I'm the one to thank. I've manifested this now. I used a lot of energy to manifest.
22: No,
20: this
22: you have.
20: Last week.
22: It took your hair.
20: Yeah. Yeah. Ooh, we'll have the conversation about that later. Coming up next. Nobody better to preview a huge college football slate with than College Football News insider Pete Futak. All the big games, Texas, Tennessee, Oregon, USC, Ole Miss, Florida. What are we going to get? Big upsets? What's happening? That's next. Jason and Mike, this is Fox Sports Radio. 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

0: top 10 upset tonight, but Indiana has enough to hold off Mike Harmon's Fighting Northwestern Wildcats. This is a harbinger for this weekend. Joining us on the hotline, nobody better than a longtime college football insider, the owner, editor, proprietor, grand poobah of collegefootballnews.com, your one-stop shopping for everything college football. All the picks, all the previews, all the prognostications, all the analysis. He's on Twitter at Pete Futak. It is the pride of Wisconsin, Pete Futak. Pete, what's happening, man?
1: Completely and totally confused. I have no idea what this Indiana thing is. Because, I mean, I have absolutely every take, every thought possible. Like, it's Cignetti. We kind of saw this a little last year early on against Old Dominion. And then, you know, oh, this is not the same Indiana team as 2024. And then, obviously, everything was fine. Or, gosh, Josh Hoover. As I've seen him. I saw him at TCU for years. He was really good. He ain't Fernando. And this is not the same team as last year. But you already saw it. This, the one thing I kind of thought from the start was that last year's team didn't have to deal with a ton of major injuries. And I don't know what the status is of Turbo Richard yet, but that's a big hit if you lose that guy at running back. And I don't know. I'm not ready to jump off an Indiana ship yet, but that did not look like the team of last year.
2: Succeed and proceed, Pete. That's all you can do. BB runs for 200.
1: 4-0 don't care where 4-0 came from, yeah.
2: You know what I mean, right? Like, there's no stumble here. A lot of confusion in the second half. Me being the Northwestern guy was losing my mind a bit. What'd you think of the field goal at the end, Pete? Do you like that with the onside kick?
1: They were dragging that 49.5 kicking and screaming, God love you, and bless your heart if you were on the under of that game because you thought you had it. I always kind of think you have to go for the touchdown first because that way you don't have to get, if you do get the onside kick, you only have to get to the 35-ish to have a shot as opposed to having to score a touchdown. But okay, I kind of get it. I don't think it was the right move unless you had the over on the 49.5. But look, Northwestern played great. You know, it's
2: great.
1: They weren't bad. Aiden Childs, that's probably the best I've ever seen him play. And every once in a while, you remember, oh yeah, Chip Kelly's their offensive coordinator. That guy's pretty good at this. So Indiana, the problem again, if you're going to play three cupcake games to start the season, the whole point of that is that you come in humming. You're ready. Everything's down. The timing is there. There's no mistakes coming. And they just did not look right.
2: Well, they had those two penalties to start the first possession.
1: Yeah.
2: Right? False start on the center to start. So, yeah, very odd.
1: Very odd. But, hey, look, like you said, they won. And their schedule isn't that terribly bad until later, so they'll be fine. They're still very good, but at least for right now, this, and they didn't really look that, you know, they were fine in the cupcake games too, but sorry, kind of hard to tell. We'll see, but man, between that team, Ohio State losing, Michigan, Western Michigan, Oregon, Oklahoma State, not really heady times for the Big Ten at the moment.
0: So, Pete, how are you feeling going into tomorrow now, speaking about big times for big teams? You're feeling good about Texas and Tennessee tomorrow? You feeling Volunteers? What are you feeling here?
1: I kind of think Volunteers. I am not sold on Texas. They came within a field goal that should have gone straight away from losing to Ohio State, which is still probably the best team in the country even after that loss. We'll see. Tennessee's got a pass rush. And Ole Arch so far has not been great when you get a lot of pressure on him. So this is the game. This is last year the time when Texas had the loss to Florida. And this seems good. Tennessee's very, very good. I kind of think in that home environment, I'm very sheepishly going with Tennessee in what's going to be a really, really strange game, I think, in a really, really strange day for college football, especially with all these big games in the SEC.
2: Yeah, well, let's skip back to the Big Ten for a moment. Over under, what, about 62, Oregon -3 with USC. A lot of chirping here for the number 12 Trojans right now.
1: I'm kind of there. And I don't believe that either one of these defenses is going to do much against the other. It's a lot of points to throw out there, but that USC defense the one that showed up at Rutgers, if that one shows up against Oregon, good night. That's going to be a problem. And I am not certain that this Oregon team is completely interested in playing college football. Okay, 84-0 on Portland State. Holla, you had your fun. But let's see what happens now. I don't think USC is stopping Oregon, but I don't think Oregon's going to slow down Miami either. So I do think this is going to be a fun game, and I'm going with USC on this and the over because I just think it'll be more fun for college football, and I'm going to speak it out into the atmosphere and expect it to happen.
2: We've been doing that a lot this week.
0: Yeah,
2: Pete. Yeah,
0: Pete, I'm making a team under 500 win the AL West. Like, I'm doing that this week. I'm doing the work. Yeah, I'm doing
1: sure,
0: it.
1: Sure, why not? Go for it. I mean, they'll probably win it all, too.
0: Look at the Astros. They finished 79-83, and look at them roll to the World Series.
1: All that matters is what's Vince Scully is. All that matters is the next day's starting pitcher, and next week at this time, doesn't matter what your record is at that point.
0: All right, Pete, well, you talked about craziness in the SEC, and look, the big game tomorrow, you got Ole Miss in Florida. This would be the signature win for this would be the biggest win Florida's had, I don't know, since Danny Werfel was the quarterback. Like, this would be that kind of W for Florida. Are they going to get it?
1: Everyone kind of forgets that 2020 team that played for the SEC championship was really good. The whole Dan Mullen era has been completely memory dumped by the world. But it would be a big deal. I mean, John Sumrall's really good. He was really good at Troy. He was really good at Tulane. This offense is absolutely humming right now. And Ole Miss is very good too. I just can't buy in. I know they beat LSU last week and did all that, but I think that those things were at home. Another shootout and Florida somehow pulls this one off. I'm liking the home sides on this one. It comes right down to it. So I'm liking Florida at home. I'm liking Tennessee at home. Both of it very sheepishly. If they were on the other team's home field, they'd be going the other way. But I'm buying into Florida just being that good. They're not national title great or anything like that, but they are a very sound, very explosive team right now.
2: Jason Smith Show with Mike Harmon here, Fox Sports Radio. Pete Futek, our guest, as he is each and every week, talking all things college football. Read all his work, prognostication, analysis, collegefootballnews.com. Catch him on X at Pete Futek. Pete, because it just seems like we volley in, as I am the resident Big Ten apologist, let's do it again. The other top 25 games, 17 versus 18, Iowa and Michigan, a couple of 3-0 teams getting at it.
1: At 3-0 is probably your final score, right? Between these,
2: yeah,
1: two?
2: That sounds about right.
1: I love the under on this. I don't care what it is at this point. I know it's sinking, but whatever.
0: It's 9.5. Would you take in the under if it's 9.5?
1: Yeah, absolutely. Those two defenses,
2: 39.5.
1: Don't get caught up in the idea that Iowa had a downfield passing game against two really bad teams. This is still the greatest slow on turf. They're gonna try to run the clock, defense, special teams, field position. And for all the stuff about Michigan, okay, yeah, Bryce Underwood has been great. The offense hasn't been wonderful. Yeah, okay, you beat UTEP and all that. The defense has been awesome. The defense was just fine against Western Michigan. It was fantastic against Oklahoma. And you're telling me that Iowa is going to start lighting up this Michigan defense? I don't think so. Close game. I don't think Iowa's going to have enough in the bag to pull this off. But that's just going to be Michigan this year. They're just going to kind of keep winning low-scoring, ugly games, and this is going to be another one of them. But it's going to come down to field goal kicking, field position, and turnovers. And, at home, I'm going Michigan. Iowa is good enough to pull this off, but I don't think they're going to do it.
0: All right, Pete, last week you gave us the LSU not one, not two, not three, maybe five titles with Lane Kiffin in the next 10 years. Great game last week. They fall just short. Try to get it back this week. Texas A&M coming into town. Does LSU get well this week? Did they try to put up 70 points? What happens?
1: I'm still not off that. This is a proverbial team you do not want to face in the tournament. Do not let them in because they've got everything there. They just need Sam Levitt to be just okay. I mean, he was not consistent in that game. And even so, they got it back 24-24. The emotion of that game, and as jacked as that crowd was and as fired up as Chambliss played and as good as the first half was, again, they were right there. They gave up the one late touchdown drive. Chambliss did a wonderful job with that. But LSU was right there. And, you know, last year kind of happened at Lane Kiffin, too. They had a rough game against Kentucky that they pulled off. Then they lose to Georgia, and they didn't lose another game the rest of the way when he was with Ole Miss. I don't know if that's going to happen. Their schedule is just too nasty. But this is still a really, really good team. And Texas A&M, let's find out what this team is, because they did not look good against Kentucky, and yet they were still ranked, and Kentucky wasn't in the top 25. But I'm still bullish on LSU. I am not off that train quite yet.
0: He's on X at Pete Futek. That is at Pete Futek, collegefootballnews.com. The picks for all the games, all the top 25 games, all the Big 12 games, all the Big 8 games back from 1978. He's got
1: Southwest
0: everything
1: conference
0: you
1: too.
0: Want.
1: Yes.
0: Oh, is that, yeah, okay.
1: Conference, the border conference. Yep.
0: Sure.
1: The conference of, you know, hearts and my, what's the, scholars and athletes or something like that.
0: Yeah,
1: whatever the Big 10 used to be called. Yeah.
0: the Leaders and Legends Conference. There you go.
2: No,
0: from the
2: hey,
0: Big 10.
2: Hey.
1: Oh, wow. Good time.
2: Now you're mocking it.
1: Too soon.
0: All the picks, all the analysis, collegefootballnews.com, your one-stop shopping for everything college football. Pete, as always, buddy, appreciate it, man. We'll talk to you next week. Enjoy the games.
1: Have a great night, guys.
2: See you, buddy.
0: All right, there goes Pete Futek.
2: He's the best.
0: I was going to say, hey, Pete, he's got the preview of the 86 Sun Bowl coming your way.
2: You know what? If you dig on his site, you'll find it.
0: Oh, that's true, yeah. 86 Sun Bowl, Arizona State, TCU. Oh, there it is right there.
2: Yeah, I don't think he sleeps for 6 months of the year.
0: You know who is always great at that, and I'm not lying to you, is Beano Cook, right? I told you, I miss him every day. He knew the score just about of every major bowl game. And now Beano passed away in the early 2010s. But he knew the score about of every major bowl game going back to like the mid-50s. Like I could say, okay, Beano, 1965 Orange Bowl. And he would go, oh, that was that crazy game. That was West Virginia and Nebraska. I think Nebraska won 15-12, and the score would be like 16-12. And it was Nebraska, West Virginia.
2: Yeah.
0: Oh,
2: yeah.
0: He'd have the teams, and the score would be right there. Okay, Beano, give me the Fiesta Bowl 1982. That was Miami. That was Bernie Kosar in his first year. That was Miami playing Illinois, but Illinois won. Jeff George threw a touchdown. Like that's what he would do. And it was like 26-20, and look at 26-20 would be the final score. He could do that, and it was I did that with him every week. I would go, all right, Beano, someone's given me a year and I'm taking a bowl game, and you tell me what. And he doesn't have a computer, so like he's looking it up,
2: right.
0: Like, I don't have a computer, I don't even have a cell phone, I have a landline. That he would answer the phone all the time. Oh man,
2: I'm telling you, man, like we get him in a room with Hartman,
0: yeah,
2: and we could either solve the world's problems or at least know everything about sports.
0: Time now to find out what's trending in the wide world of sports with someone who knows everything about it tonight. It's Special Delivery Steve DeSager, SD.
3: By the way, no one will have such recollections about the Clemson at Cal game tonight in the future. And that includes the players participating.
0: Yeah.
3: Cal finished the first half with 5 penalties, an interception, failed on a 4th down, missed a field goal, under 100 yards of offense. And yet they've just started the second half only down 10-7 to Clemson because they did have a fumble return for a touchdown. Number 5, Indiana was hosting Northwestern on Fox TV. Hoosiers 29-23 the final. Lee Beebe over 200 yards rushing in a score. Wins for Army, UAB, and Rutgers. A reminder, Saturday on Fox TV, noon Eastern time, Illinois plays at number 7, Ohio State. In the NFL, Rams star wide receiver Puka Nacua is doubtful for Sunday night at Denver with a sore groin. Wide receiver Nico Collins of the Texans out again this weekend with a hamstring injury, but Seahawks quarterback Sam Darnold returns from injury this Sunday. Golden State gave Steph Curry a 2-year extension, including a player option. As for late night baseball, Texas has lost. Houston has just lost. Houston 79-81, still tied for first in the AL West with the Rangers, and Houston holds the tiebreaker. They beat Texas head-to-head 9-4 during the season. A's held
0: doesn't
3: on.
0: Matter. There's going to be a tiebreaker, and whoever loses goes on.
3: Fortunately,
0: that's what it's be.
3: There is no one-game playoff for tiebreakers.
0: They're making the tiebreaker. No. If you finish under 500, there can be any tiebreaker you want, Steve.
3: Flip a coin. You both lose.
2: Rumble on the mound.
0: We don't need to see either of these teams play another game, so we're just going to flip a coin. Okay, that's all.
3: A's 6-5 over Houston. Minnesota beat Texas 10-2, the loss to Jacob DeGrom. How about Arizona in the NL? One game out of the final NL wild card spot behind Philadelphia. Phillies, you mentioned them earlier. Not good, Bob, the last couple of weeks. Lost 2-0 at home to Tampa Bay. Arizona won it 6 straight, 11-4 at San Diego. D-backs, one game out with 2 days left in the season. Boston swept a doubleheader from the Cubs, 4-3 and 2-0. And this was a doubleheader at Fenway due to the weekend storm there. The series finale Sunday afternoon will be played in St. Petersburg, Florida. Cleveland and the White Sox each won. White Sox still a game back of the Guardians in the AL Central. White Sox do own the tiebreaker in the division if it comes to that. And we did have a Dodger win at San Francisco, 2-0. The winning pitcher, Tarek Skubal, 7 innings, 10 strikeouts. Time of the game, 1:53. Turns out that's the shortest Giants-Dodgers game since 1958, meaning that those that I just mentioned are the two fastest games those two have ever played against each other since they moved to California together.
4: Steve, who pitched in that game in 1958?
3: I believe it was Mike Shula and, oh, I'm sorry, I've got the Beano Cook still on the...
2: Mike Shula?
3: He did quarterback the 86 Sun Bowl. MLB regular season ends on Sunday, and then the best of three wild card series each start on Tuesday. Back to you.
4: Thank you, Steve-O. Jason Smith, Mike Harmon live from the Fox Sports Radio studios. We got more football on the way, but coming up next, a huge breaking story out of the NBA. 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

But big breaking news out of the NBA tonight. It was just a couple of days ago, Steph Curry was ready to go into training camp without an extension from the Golden State Warriors. Warriors presented him with a slew of different options, basically said, Steph, whatever you want.

0: out a forever warrior. The retirement ceremony will be really dramatic and very emotional. And then he's going to sit around a couple of years after he's done and go, man, those last 7-8 years, I gave them away. I gave them away staying with a team that I knew couldn't surround me with any players. Boy, what if I had gone to play someplace else? And I don't mean the James Harden every couple of years I'm going to go to someplace else, but just figure out, hey, one team for the last 2 or 3 years where I can go, where I think I can win one more championship. Not going to do that. Instead, I'm going to stay where I know I can't win. Disappointing.
1: But he did give everybody and the world holy moly.
0: He did.
1: Several seasons of that. Extreme miniature golf. So he's got one more year on the current deal. That's at what, about $63 million. Then he'll take a dip down to the mid 50s for 27, 28, the big dip. And then the player option. And I think that's where it kind of gets interesting after this year is that the potential is for both Jimmy Butler and Draymond Green to be, gone. Jimmy Butler's got $57 million. Draymond's at $27.6 million. Their contracts expire before next year. And then Kristaps Porzingis, one of the notes off of the presser, is that he's only got $3 million of his $20 million salary guaranteed. So all of a sudden you're like, well, you can make a big play. So now you start trying to read the tea leaves of what might be out there in terms of free agents and things that you can turn over. But to your point, the romanticism of a guy playing 20 years-ish in the same uniform is still kind of cool, right? It's something we grew up watching. Mm-hmm. See that guy? Yeah, that guy's going to, you know, he's going to die in third base. he's been there forever. So it's that kind of thing, right? That's our generation of sports growing up watching those guys, particularly in baseball, that got to do that. Basketball, we've always... for most guys, we've seen that second jersey show up, except when you go back to, you know, Magic and Bird and whatever. But a lot of other folks found their way into a second uniform or third, or the Shaqtus and the rich tapestry that you could do with all those O'Neal jerseys. But for Steph Curry, yeah, I was kind of hoping he'd still want to go win, right? We saw that at the Olympics, and we saw that he was still the guy. And even at periods of this season, could still have those streaks where he does go otherworldly for a while and he's hitting every shot and everything goes down. But the team around him, it's another year of frustration for him and Steve Kerr.
0: Well, that's the thing, Mike, is that, yeah, okay, yeah, at the end of this year, you have these big salaries coming off the books. You got to get it right. It's like saying, oh, look at all these first-round draft picks. Sure. Yeah, you've got to get it right.
1: Oh, of course.
0: Can you trust the Warriors, this invention of the Warriors? You know, we're out of the Bob Myers era now.
1: Bob Myers come back.
0: I mean, do you really trust them that they're going to do the right? They haven't been able to do the right thing in years.
1: Do you think that
0: they
1: was the player option?
0: Any of the right talent.
1: Do you think that was the player option? I like to exercise my player option. What is it? Bob Myers has to come back and call this.
0: All right. Well, hey, we got to have a tough conversation here. But all right. We'll give Bob a call. That'll be fine.
1: Didn't see that happening, did you?
0: I mean, really, it really is something. He's going to just put up empty stats for the last 8 years of his career. That's what Steph's going to do. Exit out by the Fresca. Exit Swollen Dome. Jason Smith, Mike Harmon live from the Fox Sports Radio studios. Coming up next, we get back into big Football Friday Power Hour. Two big picks in the NFL, including one team that's about way more than Sunday. Fox.
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16: In late night college football, it's late third quarter. Clemson at Cal tied at 10. Number 5 Indiana was on Fox TV earlier and held on to beat Northwestern 29-23. LA Rams star wide receiver Puka Nacua is doubtful for Sunday night at Denver with a sore groin. Quarterback Sam Darnold of Seattle returns from injury this Sunday. The international golfers lead the U.S. 7-3 at the President's Cup in Chicago. Golden State gave Steph Curry a 2-year extension, including a player option. In baseball, Texas and Houston each lost on the road. It's the final weekend of the regular season. Those two still tied for first in the AL West, now with records of 79 and 81 each. Arizona won it 6 straight, 11-4 at San Diego, while the Phillies got shut out at home 2-0 by Tampa Bay. Diamondbacks just one game out of the final NL wild card. Wins for Cleveland and the White Sox. Boston swept a pair from the Cubs. I'm Steve DeSager.
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20: Big football power hour coming your way. Mike Harmon's Northwestern Wildcats nearly pull off what would be the upset of the year so far. However, the Purple Heroes fall just short. And Harmon, despite being underdogs by 20 points, very upset they didn't get the win.
22: Well, you know, once you see you have the door has opened to go and claim a game, you'd like to see them, go all the way through and ruin Cignetti's day. Instead, he extends his winning streak to 20 straight games, a couple of missed opportunities, 2-point conversion try that was dubious and was snuffed out very quickly, and then a couple of huge plays. I mean, when you got BB running for over 200 yards, right? You do a good job, and you had your containment for the first three quarters, did a pretty good job. Open field tackling, get a guy, shepherd him back into space, you know, out of space and back into, you know, helping hand defense. And then suddenly you got guys off to the races, and you're not winning that foot race most times. So that's what we saw.
20: I got to ask you something really important.
22: Yeah.
20: Because this is a big thing now. So the game ended about an hour or so ago, an hour and 20 minutes ago, right? So you're talking about a little after midnight, right, in Indiana time.
22: Mm-hmm.
20: Do you think there's a Chipotle that stayed open late for him?
22: Oh, absolutely.
20: I think there's like, hey, they're closed, but he knows, like, when it's me, I can get there and get food. Like, it's only going to be open, like, for him and some other coaches. Hey, we stay open for coach?
22: Oh, I have to believe there's at least one. That, and maybe it rotates, but
20: I don't mean like they have them all. I don't mean like, hey, stay open because you never know. Coach is going to come by.
22: But
20: they have it set up that after the game, coach is going to swing by, have his order ready, probably have a couple of coaches with him. It'll be fine.
22: Yeah. According to, the interwebs, they close, about 11 o'clock. So yeah, I got to imagine, hey, we're cleaning up a little slower. Why? Coach will be in. It's a Friday night. Kids are in, you know, coming off of Friday night lights. So, I mean, that's a lot of business you don't want to turn away.
20: Okay.
22: Unlike some of these towns that basically say, hey, gone to the football game.
20: Yeah, close, gone to the game.
22: Right? Because we had the thing, the 7-Elevens and stuff all over towns. Just straight out of Friday night lights. Gone to the game.
20: All right, just making sure.
22: Yeah, no, I mean,
20: one place will be open for them. One, got to make sure one place is open.
22: We'll leave the lights on for you.
20: So, to the NFL we go, and one of the big games this weekend, stories on both quarterbacks making big-time headlines here on Friday night, the Seahawks and the Commanders. This game on Sunday, look, is there any way the Commanders win this game without Jaden Daniels and they're throwing Marcus Mariota up against this Seahawks team that's getting Sam Darnold back? Not happening. But Darnold is back Sunday officially. He's returning after two games away. Seahawks down a couple of safeties, but really I don't know how much that matters with Marcus Mariota. For the Seahawks side of this, like, I don't know that – I don't know that undefeated is going to be on the table for Seattle, right? I it's always tough to say, hey, undefeated, but it's going to be really hard to find a loss in this schedule, right? Like, we talked about them a few days ago that, hey, look, this might be a boring season in the NFL because the Seahawks have shown there's good teams and then there's us. The defending champs, without our quarterback, without our running game, doesn't matter. We win very workmanlike style week one and week two. The team we just beat in the Super Bowl, a team that just had a big win away from home. We held them under 100 yards passing. How legit the Seahawks defense is. But I've got to think they're going to make a run at being undefeated. I mean, I got to think the Seahawks, like, they're even though they have a couple of injuries, you're still waiting to see what kind of, you know, who's going to wind up being the pecking order at running back. Will Jadarian Price wind up seizing the job? Will it not? Anybody else from Green Bay they can go get to come run the football? But, look, they're going to play at Denver, but a lot of their tough games for the first, like, 10, 11 weeks, they're all at home. Like, the Bears are at home. The Chiefs are at home. Like, I don't know, man. This might be a long time before we're looking for a loss for the Seahawks.
22: Yeah, you start going down the line, there's certainly opportunities to go on a run here. This game against the Commanders, what are they, 7.5 or 8-point favorites on the road, even with the injuries to the secondary, with Darnold back, JSN doing his thing. You'd like to see the complementary pieces of the receiving core. Like, there's still some pieces that you're like, all right, what do I know what I have here? But we know the base of it is that it's a well played, disciplined style of football. And defensively, they'll choke you out on the corners. Then you have the Chargers at home. The jury is deciding. Ooh! That the Chargers,
20: good luck.
22: I mean, Chargers are good.
20: Yeah.
22: 49ers are still healthy, so that's a game.
20: Right, but it's they're all home. But that's at home, right? All
22: and
20: the
22: then
20: tough
22: you have
20: games
22: the road game on my birthday against the Broncos.
20: Okay. That'll be a tough, but still, Seattle's better than Denver. You know,
22: I don't know. Sean Payton's going to tell me how smart he is.
20: Well,
22: and
20: I don't know.
22: And it's a revenge game after that. That whole practice thing.
20: Seattle has all the plays from preseason. What do you think is going to happen in this game? We know they got all the plays off of Twitter. Forget about 2024. Yeah. They got them all now, I'm sure, even though Sean Payton changed the rule. I'm sure they got all the plays now. That game's going to be a walkover. 42-0 that game will be.
22: Can I just say that might be, of all the years we've done interviews with Jay Glazer, right? We've had a lot of wonderful moments with some of the interviews he's done for his mental health project and the book and everything, and certainly some notes from camp and whatever. The laugh he gave us during that story.
20: Yeah.
22: There was so much unsaid. You know, like, I want whatever's going through your head right now as you're cackling thinking about this story. But that would be one where I'd hang a star on that one. But to your point, yeah. I mean, it's a lot of home slate against the best teams.
20: Now, the flip side of this are the Commanders, and we know they're playing without Jaden Daniels, and so far, the news for Jaden Daniels today, again, and even though it's good news, it's news that makes me really worried, okay? Elbow surgery and injured reserve is not on the table right now for Jaden Daniels. He spent the last 3 days visiting specialists who examined his elbow, and okay, he got advice that said, yep, surgery was the last option. Okay, that sounds awesome. However, and this is buried in the recap of this, is that Daniels has been told by doctors there's no guarantee the elbow won't dislocate again. All right, even though they're encouraged by the condition the elbow is in, but there's no guarantee it won't dislocate again. We've spent a good amount of time this week talking about Jackson Dart, and so many shows I've heard, oh, you can't go into next year with Jackson Dart as your starting quarterback. Yeah, okay. Jackson Dart, even though he's in and out of the tent, played 14 games last year. Okay, let's understand for a second. And he didn't start right out of the gate. Okay, we had Russell Wilson for the first couple weeks, then it went to Jackson Dart. The guy played the vast majority of the season. Yes, in and out of the blue tent, I get it, but still played basically the whole season when he became a starting quarterback. So this narrative around Jackson Dart is something that a lot of hosts and people on TV and the radio decided to use to just make a convenient where they can say, well, now he's out for the year and you got to look for another quarterback next year if you're the Giants. No, Jackson Dart is still your guy, right? Now, do you have to do a better job getting a backup ready to play? Yeah, every team learns that lesson when their starting quarterback gets knocked out, right? Sometimes you think you got it. Yeah, I'm not worried. Then your starter gets hurt and you go, oh, I got to do a better better job getting the other guy ready. But Jackson Dart has had one really healthy year. Yes, the blue tent's a thing. Quarterbacks get looked at during the game. Did he get looked at a little bit more than other people? Yeah, sure. But he still played 14 games, okay? He was still, again, the vast majority of the season since he was named the starting quarterback after the first couple of weeks. But the guy you got to worry about is Jaden Daniels, right? He had a great first year, and he was healthy. Last year, he got hurt. Now, you look at him, he's been knocked out of four of the last five games he has played in. This is the guy that you have to wonder, can his body withstand the pounding to be an NFL quarterback, right? We talked about it when it happened. It's very RG3-like, where Robert Griffin III came into the NFL. His first year was great, looked like he was going to be the next great quarterback, and then he had trouble staying healthy. His style of play, he had to learn how to slide and not go too crazy. For Jaden Daniels, it's different. Like, he's trying to hold himself up, dislocates his elbow. Like, you get knocked out of that many games in a row and you can't play, and then you have another injury, and now you're missing basically, you know, the most of one season, and now you're going to miss a good part of the beginning of another. Like, this is where you have to say, can we go forward knowing that Jaden Daniels is going to be our guy? Because these are some really bad injuries so far that, unlike Jackson Dart, who has been able to stay on the field for all of them last year, came back out, back in, back out, back in, back out. Okay. Daniels is more, I don't know that his body can take it, right? Because this is not a style of play thing for Jaden Daniels. This is not the guy's got to be smarter, because that's Jackson Dart. This is more, I just don't know physically how he can hold up, because this has been a bad last year plus for him.
22: Yeah, the thing that's curious, we talked with Jay Glazer, we talked with Jason Cole about this, is you now had a recurrence of this issue with the elbow. So what happens? Do you have to put a brace on it? And so now in terms, not that you're running on it, you know, or whatever, but the point, and it's non-throwing, obviously, but it's just the idea that if you're running around with a bulky brace on your arm, how much does that affect how you're going through? Can you take a hit? Right, we were talking about it with Michael Penix Jr. in the game yesterday, the Falcons and the Packers, like how his throwing motion, right? It's that big, long delivery, but just watching his footwork, that there's still a lot of discomfort back there. And same thing here with Jaden Daniels. You tried to brace yourself and you lost your elbow for the second time in 2 years. And now while you're avoiding surgery, how often is this going to happen? Is this now you're just predisposed to this and recognizing, okay, whether you take a hit or you try to do one of these things where you're bracing yourself, eluding a would-be tackler, that it's going to pop again? Like that's where you're at with the business. Look, Dart got a hit because he held onto the ball too long, hoping to get his guys open to make a play. Wasn't a knuckleheaded thing this time around and whatever.
20: I don't know that Dart held on to the ball too much as it's, of course he was going to get hit when you're in the shotgun and you still drop back another 7-8 yards. The defensive end's going to run right around your left tackle, and that's basically what happened.
22: It's like a lot of space.
20: You're in the shotgun already. You know, another 10 yards back, you gotta say, hey, this is going to be a three-step drop because I'm in the gun or whatever.
22: But in the football game, if you did that run-up, you could fire the ball downfield really fast. Do you not remember that?
20: If you ran to the line of scrimmage and it just used all your momentum and threw it as fast as you could.
22: But you remember that? You take the 20-yard drop and then turning back, and then all of a sudden you had a cannon. I think your arm literally turned into a cannon. But it was that, right? And he ends up getting the unfortunate dual hit there that takes him out. But with this Daniels situation, I'd love to, you know, it's the old, I'd love to be in the room where it happened, the fly on the wall, as this discussion goes down. Because if surgically there's nothing you could do for this, I don't know what a true solution is, other than he goes into a fetal position if a guy comes to hit him. I mean, I don't, and I say that obviously in jest, but that's kind of where we're at of, all right, there's nothing you can do for him.
20: I don't know that there is, because look, sometimes it just gets to a point for a player where you either have the body that can withstand the pounding, or you don't, right? It's what you're blessed with physicality wise, right? Like,
22: yeah.
20: Like when Zoe was born, because my wife tore both her ACLs, one in high school and one out of college, and she kept saying, "Well, I hope Zoe gets your knees and not mine. I hope she gets your knees and I said, "Yeah, I hope she gets my knees and not yours either, right? I hope that happens." Right? Sometimes there's only so much you can do.
22: Yeah, but you hadn't really tested them because you didn't run much.
20: But it doesn't matter. I mean, I have good ACLs. Like, if you need them, I can donate one. Like, I would sell an ACL if someone needed one.
22: How about that?
20: Like, you know, for a lot of money. Like, hey, you know, my ACL's working great, man. It's awesome. But, like, that's sometimes what it is. Like, Greg Oden, no matter what, the guy couldn't withstand the pounding of the NBA. Yeah. And that was a big thing. Like, sometimes quarterbacks, they just can't do it for whatever reason, because the game is just too physical, their style of play, or their body, when you know, their injuries are just worse than other people's, right? Whether it's because other quarterbacks can protect themselves as much, or it doesn't matter, maybe just the way your body is made up, it, you know, who knows? And so that's like Daniels. It's like, man, the guy keeps getting hit, keeps getting knocked out of games, and it's not like you watch him play really recklessly, and right. You could say, oh, well, you changed that. I mean, look, the guy was trying to stay up, and he put his hand on the ground, and he dislocated his elbow, right? Like, that's why I say something like, I don't know, man, especially since the doctors say, hey, there's no guarantee that won't happen again. Well, okay, so they're going to give him a big brace. He's going to wear it. Like, there's only so much you can do. So if you're the Commanders now, you're saying, okay, like, how far can we go before we have to start making other plans at quarterback? Like, it's a sucky story, man, but it's reality, and it sucks because Daniels is so exciting and his rookie year was so good. He's one of the top five quarterbacks in the game coming out of LSU. He was so good. He was so exciting. Had the bleeping Commanders in the NFC championship game, man. Had them in the NFC title game.
22: Seems like a lifetime ago too, doesn't it?
20: Oh man, like I hope it figures itself out, and we can say, hey, early career situation where your body now gets used to the pounding of the NFL. But I don't know, man, this makes me way more nervous than Dart or Caleb Williams or anybody else.
22: Yeah, I mean, because we've talked about a lot of the guys in the past. You mentioned Greg Oden on the NBA side. I look over at Matthew Stafford and remember when he was the injury plagued, injury riddled quarterback as he started his career, and he got the tag of injury prone, and then he's narrowly missed a beat ever since. So even with a would-be bacchiotomy that he was supposed to have before last year's MVP season. So yeah, there are potential outs on that. In this case, just an unfortunate second occurrence in a year's time.
20: Exit out about a fresca, exit Swollen Dome, the Jason Smith Show with my best friend Mike Harmon. 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The crown is yours. My pick of the week, a 3.5-point favorite on the road. 3.5 is nothing. Give me the Bengals over a really bad Steelers team. Their offense isn't good enough. I'm telling you, this is going to be the year Pittsburgh finishes under 500. Aaron Rodgers already taking no responsibility under Mike McCarthy for what happened last week. And it's not just Rodgers who you're seeing why this is his last year in the NFL. He can't extend the field anymore. It's kind of like watching Roethlisberger at the end with the Steelers, where he'd have about 3 or 4 air yards and hoping that Deontay Johnson could break it deep. Like, that's not going to do it. They can't run the football. The offensive line cannot cover for this. And they're playing against what is right now, at worst, the third best team in the NFL. The Bengals won the offseason. Their defense is terrific. All the new pieces they brought in, they were lights out week one. 4 sacks, 4 turnovers. They were great again last week, making big plays with sacks and turnovers. The offense is catching up. As long as the Bengals are healthy, they're going to the Super Bowl. The only teams you could say maybe better than them right now, and this is week three, the Bills and the Seahawks. That's it. Give me the Bengals. It's 3.5 on DraftKings right now over the Steelers. It could be 50, and I would say, oh, I don't know, man. But yeah, 3.5, give me the Bengals.
22: 1.5-point favorites on the road. 42.5 is the total. The Minnesota Vikings head out to Tampa Bay to take over the pirate ship And Brian Flores looks to continue the frustrating beginning to this season for Baker Mayfield and the Bucs offense. I think you got a shutdown opportunity here off the edges, as good as the Vikings are in covering opposing wide receivers. Amika Abuka will have a struggle opportunity here. And Kyler Murray back under center. We get to see what the offseason, well, hype machine, quote unquote, was all about as he came into a pretty loaded cupboard there in terms of skill position players. Aaron Jones will also be back there to anchor the running game. Curious to see Murray's return to the field and what he can do with Justin Jefferson and TJ Hockenson. Give me the Vikings on the road, -1.5.
20: 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The crown is yours. Well, coming up next, we continue our big Football Friday preview. Coming up, what Super Bowl contender could be looking at starting 0-10? That's next. 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
13: I was wrong. My opinion was wrong. Never had much faith in love
20: for miracles. Happy Football Friday. Never wanna put my heart on the line. Big games this week in the NFL. Although I do want to say right now, still going on. I just like last night, hey, we had the Falcons and the Packers. We have Clemson and Cal.
22: Yeah, we do.
20: Still going on right now. Clemson leads Cal 17-10 midway through the fourth quarter. And just like last night, I got really mad at all over again about how the Jets lost to the Packers, seeing how bad the Packers are, how much they stink, right? Like, I got all mad again tonight watching this game, seeing how bad Cal is going. How the hell did they fly 3,000 miles and Steve Angeli just threw the football to them the entire game? I got all pissed off about Syracuse losing.
22: I think that is probably it's just an extension of the Jets is really all it is.
20: Yeah, well, yeah.
22: It's like you're a minor league system for the Jets. So if there's a way to lose, you will find it. Right, because Angeli, they didn't do anything grandiose. He literally threw them the football.
20: Yeah, no, that's how it goes. Here, take it. Just take it from me.
22: Take it. Halfway through the fourth.
20: We get to a big pick, like you mentioned, you know, your pick of the week, we talked about Minnesota, Tampa Bay a few minutes ago. And clearly, look, Tampa Bay has more reason to play desperate. Minnesota's 2-0, and they're coming into this game, and you still don't know what Kyler Murray's going to be. And you think, okay, Baker Mayfield eventually is going to play well, even though he hasn't so far. But I got news for you. The biggest star coming out of the first couple of weeks in the NFL that people aren't talking about is Vikings defensive coordinator Brian Flores. Now, the guy has had a very star-crossed time with the NFL, obviously suing the NFL, the story about tanking with the Dolphins. Like, he has had a long way to go to even stay in the league. Like, is he going to be a guy that teams want to hire? Is he going to stay? Can they trust him? And here's where he is right now, his comeback. He is going to be the number one sought-after head coaching candidate in the offseason, right? What he's doing with the Vikings defense is incredible. Shutting down the Packers week one, and then a Bears team last week coming off a 59-point game. Yes, it was in the rain. Caleb Williams got hurt, but Williams didn't get hurt till the fourth quarter. They still had 3.5 quarters of only scoring 3 points. He is going to continue his dominance against Baker Mayfield this week, and by the time we get to the end of the season, it's going to be, okay, the redemption tour, whatever you want to say, for Brian Flores is going to be complete. He's going to be the number one name on anybody's list who's looking for a head coach.
22: Yeah, the curiosity, you mentioned the lawsuit. I go to some of the reports as to how he interacted and dealt with players that probably still needs to be reconciled. Now, he's obviously had plenty of work in the NFL with the defensive unit since, but from that overall style that we've talked about in terms of what you necessarily want with a head coach, leaning more towards the offensive side of the game in terms of that philosophy and that being more pervasive than to hire someone to just run the defense, that I wonder if we've shifted to where maybe because of a little bit of the history, but also where the game is, that shot doesn't come. But there's no doubt that he's among the game's best. I mean, it's him and Spagnuolo at the top of the list when you talk about orchestrating a defense.
20: Well, no, but I think he's where we talk about you can do this as long as you're saying, while I'm getting the whole head coaching thing down in my second chance. Look, Belichick needed a second chance to get it right, and the guy got it pretty right.
22: To be fair, he was with Cleveland.
20: Hey, I could just get the plays ahead of time and everybody's
22: going to be easier. Oh, hey, come on now.
20: Oh, sorry.
22: What are you doing?
20: But like,
22: it's Flores, be Hall of Famer. Haven't you heard it? All these folks said they changed the rules because.
20: You go hire an offense coordinator who's going to be the head coach of the offense. And that happens for a couple of seasons as you continue to take control and get the offensive side of the ball more. I mean, that's kind of what it is. And that, if you can do that, if you're doing that, it can succeed. Look, Sean McVay did it when he took over. Yeah, offensive mind. Look, defense, I'm just going to bring in Wade Phillips. And Wade Phillips is a defensive coordinator all his years in the game. They were solid. He learned how to be a head coach. Now he's the best head coach in the NFL. So, yeah, if you're smart when you can do that, and I got to think that, you know, getting along with players, he's learned that as well because the players say great things about him. And look at what he's putting up on the board. Look, if the players didn't like playing for him, they wouldn't be playing like this. So, I want to throw out there that the possibility is there that he has learned his lesson. They're playing really well, you know, learned from mistakes you make the first time around, and this will be a lot better. But yeah, he would have to hire a head coach of the head coach of the offense to come in and put in an offense that's going to work, and you can find a guy like that.
22: Certainly the last couple of years, and you look what that defense does, always among the leading sack getters in the league, and the secondary regularly rates one of the best. And that's why when we look at this game for this week, another potential long day in front of the pirate ship and the home faithful for Baker Mayfield.
20: Now, another game that is really interesting because of what could happen after. One of the games of the week. Now, we thought this was going to be the game of the week before the season started. Now it looks like, oh, wow, this is going to be ugly. I want to watch with my fingers over my eyes. The Bills and the Chargers. Okay, the Chargers, very big team in the preseason. I love them. I said, hey, this is a team that can go to the AFC Championship game. And now things are going to get worse before they get better, right? They're playing in Buffalo. Buffalo's offense is absolutely rolling, and the Chargers have all kinds of problems, especially offensively. And we talked to Jason Cole, NFL insider, earlier this week, and he said, look, if they go to 0-3 and it's still ugly, this might be the last week for Mike McDaniel, because if it's not working, something else is going to have to happen. Things will get worse before they get better for the Chargers. This is going to be a Buffalo blowout. Like, I can see this being a 38-13 game. Not because I think the Bills' defense is that great. I think the Bills' defense is okay, but they're not at this point. The Chargers aren't going to solve their issues here and go toe-to-toe with a team that, whether DJ Moore is healthy or not, it doesn't matter. You're getting Josh Allen in what looks to be his signature season in a career full of signature years. Right? Like, this could be a 60-touchdown season for Josh Allen, and I may be shorting him. Like, he 60, what are you doing, man? I'm going to get 75. Like, he's on pace for that many touchdowns this year. That's the kind of year and the start he has had. But this is where things get really interesting, Mike, because the Chargers, they could start 0-10. Oh, this is how fast things change in the NFL.
22: 2 weeks, you are riding high.
20: You lose to two teams that 29 other teams in the NFL, outside of the teams you're playing the first 2 weeks, would say, oh, that's how I want to start the season. At home against the Cardinals and the Raiders? Oh, what a favor you did for me. And not only did they lose both games, they lost both games by double digits. The offense didn't look good. The defense didn't look good. So what game are you really going to win? Did you see the gauntlet of the schedule they have at Buffalo, at Seattle, Denver, at Kansas City, at the Rams, Houston, at Baltimore? They're not going to be favored in a game until late November when they play the Jets. Okay? 0-10 is on the table for this Charger team, because they're not going to be favored in any of those games, Mike.
22: What's up right now is you're looking at a squad where the interior of the offensive line was a concern, retooled, reconstructed, but then you lose your center. Okay, so Alton, Slater are back, but they've got to now pick up for the guard play that's been suspect. Okay, cool. Ladd McConkey, you had the hospital ball week one. He's playing with sore ribs. That's going to linger a bit. You look at O'Marrion Hampton. He's fumbled in a couple of huge positions, and he's not getting much of a push behind that offensive line. So your ground game has been grossly inefficient to try to open up things in the pass game. And defensively, you've been gashed at times by Jacoby Brissett and Kirk Cousins. Let that sink in a second. 3, 2. Okay. And now we're back. So they're talking about concepts. Remember after week one, very telling when Justin Herbert was as frustrated as he was at the podium in his post game, talking about, you know, the different things that had gone wrong in the opener against Arizona, 26-14, both losses in both those games. But I don't know that I'd seen him that frustrated before, right? And obviously the Chargers, we've watched the ebb and flow of his career, some really big moments, and people still waiting for the next, you know, ascent, right? That next step up and consistency in big games, big moments. And we recognize the individual talent. But you're also looking at a guy who the frustration between the cadence and the construction of what McDaniel's trying to do shows in week one. That's not good. It's not good. And it's festering, because then you lose at home to a Raiders squad that I think their over under was 5 coming into the year. They're 2-0 going to New Orleans this week, and they get Brock Bowers back. So suddenly it's like, you can say, hey, Chargers, no, that ended up being a good loss. No, it wasn't. It's a terrible loss. Because once again, your offense that was supposed to be redesigned and perfected, and we were going to have this weird marriage of Harbaugh and McDaniel, right now, they're already in counseling.
20: Exit out by the Fresca Exit Swollen Dome, the Jason Smith Show with my best friend, Mike Harmon. Let's find out what's trending right now in the wide world of sports from someone who unfortunately has to stick around until this Clemson-Cal game is over.
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20: It's Steve DeSager.
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20: That's the deepest I have ever heard your voice, Steve, in all the years I have known you.
2: Number 5 Indiana beat Northwestern. It was 29-23. Army got a late touchdown to win at Temple 21-17. Temple was stopped on fourth down twice, missed a 42-yard field goal attempt. Wins for UAB and Rutgers. Bears quarterback Caleb Williams missed another practice today with his hamstring injury. Case Keenum might be starting Monday against the Eagles. As for the Rams, star wide receiver Puka Nacua is doubtful for Sunday night at Denver with the sore groin. He hasn't practiced in over a week. Vikings running back Aaron Jones practiced fully today. He returns this Sunday at Tampa Bay. Seahawks quarterback Sam Darnold returns from injury this Sunday at Washington, but wide receiver Nico Collins of the Texans is out again, hamstring injury. As for the Jets, tight end Mason Taylor is out with a thumb injury, missed practice all week. 49ers defensive end Nick Bosa is expected to miss a few weeks with a calf injury. Mike Evans, San Francisco wide receiver, returned to team drills today. He is questionable with a hip injury. Philadelphia running back Saquon Barkley returned to full practice after a stinger last game. The international golfers lead the U.S. 7-3 at the President's Cup in Chicago after sweeping the Friday foursomes. Golden State gave Steph Curry a 2-year extension, including a player option. Charlotte forward Colin Knoeppel will miss the preseason after a hamstring injury in the offseason. The L.A. Sparks fired coach Lynn Roberts after 2 seasons. To Major League Baseball, it's coming down to this final weekend of the regular season. Arizona won its 6th straight game, 11-4 at San Diego, against a Padres team that had won 15 of 17. Now the Diamondbacks are just 1 game out of the final NL wildcard spot behind Philadelphia, and we've only got 2 days left in the season. Philadelphia, I won't say they're tanking, but they are under 500 the last couple of weeks. Philly got shut out at home by Tampa Bay 2-0.
20: You watch, Arch Manning's going to be playing for them next year. Just watch.
2: They won't take him. Boston swept the Cubs 4-3 and 2-0. Why a doubleheader? In Boston, the weekend storm. So the series finale Sunday afternoon will be played in St. Petersburg, Florida. The Red Sox wild card, by the way, and this is now set in stone, best of 3 series at the Yankees opening Tuesday. Cleveland and the White Sox each won. White Sox still a game back of the first place Guardians in the AL Central. However, the White Sox do own the tiebreaker in the division. White Sox have clinched at least the last AL wildcard spot, but the division winner gets a first round bye. And finally, to the AL West division, Houston and Texas each 79 and 81, tied for first. Someone's going to win this division and head to the postseason next week. They each lost.
20: Are we sure
2: tonight.
20: About that?
2: I'm
20: we sure
2: fairly,
20: about that?
2: Fairly sure about that.
20: I don't know, man. I think they might go to the National League to take another team. They can do that.
2: They each lost on the road tonight. And by the way, Houston does hold the tiebreaker. Houston beat them head-to-head 9-4. There is no one-game playoff anymore. It's decided mathematically now. And the most popular player jersey of the year belongs to Shohei Ohtani of the Dodgers, with Aaron Judge of the Yankees second, Pete Crow-Armstrong of the Cubs third. This was based on sales of Nike jerseys from the Fanatics network of sites, including the MLB shop, since opening day. Back to you.
20: Wow, I really thought in that story somewhere it's going to be. And the number one jersey, of course, is the Orioles Pete Alonso. Hey, it's so popular this year.
22: How about the fact that the last 8 hits that he's put up are all home runs?
2: He had 2 more in the first game of the doubleheader that they split with the Yankees. Yeah. Pete Alonso leads the league with 113 RBIs and has 43 homers.
20: It's an awesome year for Pete Alonso. And the Orioles and the Mets are just separated by 0. And they'll be sitting next to each other in the postseason. So there we go.
2: And
20: all works
2: Mets
20: out.
2: Payroll was what? $350 million
20: you know,
2: in last
20: we need
2: place.
20: To, that doesn't matter. It doesn't okay. matter.
22: Hey, we strive for accuracy and specificity here on this show. Right, Steve?
2: Hey, we
22: Steve?
2: Can update the late college football. Clemson's just scored on a long touchdown. Extra point will make it 24-10 at Cal late in the game. Watch me.
20: Steve DeSager. Thanks so much, Steve-O. Mm-hmm. Coming up next, our last previews of the night. 2 more big NFL games to get to, and the college football game of the day. Keep it right here. We finish with a flourish Jason and Mike, Fox Sports Radio.
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0: raises you raise the hand here, but Stanley, who they bank on being healthy, he's not. And whether he's able to go on Sunday is still a big question. And whether they all join in unity and say, we're not playing on this field, still remains one of those. I don't think any bet cashes then. I think it's just called off if they decide to boycott and just go to Carnival.
1: Mm. Now, my favorite game of the week. Yeah, it's my dentist. My favorite game of the week. Vegas and the Saints.
0: How great is this, right?
1: Both teams should be 2-0. The Saints should be 2-0. The Raiders are riding high, 2-0. Like, nobody expect this. All the drama of the summer is Kirk Cousins going to be the guy? Is it Mendoza? And they're 2-0, and it's awesome. The bandwagon is at its zenith. They come back to reality this week, not for anything more than people are sleeping on how good the Saints are, specifically how good their offense is. Tyler Shuck's the number one quarterback in the NFL the first 2 weeks. You see how quickly this team can put points on the board. The second halves of games are incredible for them. Hopefully they don't wait till the second half for this game, but you're talking about their home opener. Vegas is probably going to be a little flat coming off of 2 wins in a row. I'm telling you, the Saints are the NFC South champs this year. They're a dark horse Super Bowl team because they have the weapons to put points on the board. They'll get the football a couple of times from Kirk Cousins. This will be a Saints win, and suddenly we'll be taking them really seriously because, hey, the Bucs will be 0-3, and the Panthers are still going to wind up being the Panthers. And look, that's a bad division, and the Saints are the best team there.
0: We did the preview of the week for the I Watch Flex podcast, so give Dan Beyer full credit for this line, Jason. Like, Raiders can't be 3-0, right? Now they do get Bowers back. 3.5 is the line, 42.5 the total. Looking at where we're at, Shuck, Olave, and some hybrid coming out of the backfield, right? We don't know who's going to be the lead guy. It still should be Etchen going forward. He's got 71 yards through 2 games. So curious to see how the workload split goes, but they hold serve at home.
1: Tomorrow, it's Texas and Tennessee, the college football game of the day. This is going to be Arch Manning on the ground. Tennessee's defense is really good, right? This is going to be a prove-it game for Arch Manning, where he's going to show when things are really, really difficult and we can't throw the ball, I can still find a way to win. You're going to see his speed on display, broken plays. I think he runs for a couple of touchdowns. I love Texas, and I love the under for Texas in this game.
0: Yeah, I'm looking at Tennessee's defense to wreak some havoc, getting into the backfield and shutting it down. This is like a 24-10 kind of game to me.
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13: And here's what you need to know.
14: This is the final weekend of baseball's regular season, and Cleveland is still a game ahead of the White Sox in the AL Central standings. They each won Friday night. In the AL West, Houston and the Rangers each tied for first still. They each lost. Houston does hold the tiebreaker if it comes to that Sunday night. Arizona won its sixth straight game, 11-4 at San Diego. The Diamondbacks are now just one game out of the final NL wild card behind Philadelphia, which got shut out 2-0 at home by Tampa Bay. Boston swept a doubleheader from the Cubs. There was a twin bill in Boston due to this weekend's storm there. The series finale Sunday afternoon will be played in St. Petersburg, Florida. Golden State gave Steph Curry a two-year extension, including a player option. In college football, number 5 Indiana edged Northwestern 29-23, and Seahawks quarterback Sam Darnold returns from injury this Sunday. I'm Steve DeSager.
15: Let's go! begin, shall we?
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16: 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It's FNA.
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23: That is right, another edition of FNA on FSR. Thank you guys for joining us, as always, at KFig1 is where you can find me on X. Adam is at Follow Adam A on X, and we are at FNA Show on X as well. 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
24: Hey.
25: Adam, Ashland.
24: Right. FNA Show on the YouTube side. Starting to pick up a little bit of steam here.
23: That's right.
24: I think I put up a video last week of us talking about video games for an entire segment. Sports video games. We were having fun with that with producer Julian. That's one of our latest videos. And this will be up later tonight.
23: NBA Jam, where you can play, have like Manute Ball play next to Dwayne Wade, play next to Spud Webb, plays like the whole, like an all-star, superstar, classic roster.
24: Yeah.
23: They which got I didn't know about.
24: Legacy versions of NBA Jam now.
23: I like it.
24: That's cool. Whatever it takes to keep the game around, I'm fine with that. You know me, I have my NBA Jam arcade cabinet behind me all the time now when I do videos at home.
23: So as the video game buff that you are, and sports buffs as we both are, obviously big fans, were you a fan of the arcade style games more so than the simulation type of games? Were you more of an NFL Blitz where a strike of lightning hits a guy run into the end zone versus, you know, where it's the real deal, Holyfield?
24: Getting
23: what are we feeling?
24: Struck down by God just because you were leading in the game doesn't feel fair.
26: My name is the Lord!
23: Even the playing field, you know?
24: They call that the rubber band effect, where, like, if you're up big on the computer or your opponent to try to even the playing field and handicap things, things will snap back the other way quickly, like the rubber band. That was annoying to me, honestly. If I'm kicking ass, I'm kicking ass. They shouldn't. It's same thing in Mario Kart. If you're in the lead, you never get the red shells. You never get the lightning bolt if you're in the lead, making everybody smaller.
23: And that dreaded blue shell for the person in last place, and you're barely winning over like the person in second and third, and they hit you with the blue shell, and you end up losing. Happens to me more often than I'd like to admit.
24: It's freaking socialism.
23: That's why I love and hate Mario Kart at the same time. You're not wrong.
24: That's why I played Crash Team Racing, Crash Bandicoot. That was my favorite kart racer out there. Diddy Kong, also pretty good. So yes, our credentials are laid out for everyone if they're wondering if we're video game nerds now.
23: Yes.
24: We can go deep with it.
23: Oh, we could. Trust me. Much, much deeper. Do we have a video game fact coming up, by the way, at the end of this hour, Adam, since we're on the subject?
24: You know what? We're going to nerd out in geek news this time because something came out earlier today involving television shows and the greatest television shows of the 21st century.
23: I saw you tweet about this and you are not happy.
24: No. No one should be happy, Kevin. No one should be happy with the glaring omissions from this New York Times definitive criterion list of the top 100 shows of the 21st century. I cannot believe some of the stuff they left out.
23: You know they do this so they can get people like you riled up to talk about it, to give it more promotion.
24: Congratulations. I'm not here to F around this week. We'll give you all the pub you want, New York Times. I'm not even going to slam them because they just presented the polling. But we'll tell you what the criteria was, who voted on this, and what shows were left off that are some of our favorites. So,
23: yeah, well, someone else who's not here to mess around this week is the great Petros Papadakis. He's going to hop on with us for a little bit, talk a little bit about the big college football matchups coming up this weekend, namely on the West Coast, USC and Oregon, a huge pivotal game for both teams. I think rare that you would say a pivotal game when it's week four of the season, but considering Oregon already has a loss on their ledger, they probably can't afford to lose again considering the schedule they have left on their coming up left in the season.
24: Yeah, there is a level of desperation from Dan Lanning and the multicolored uniforms going on there. Yeah. They should be bringing their best against USC, who hasn't beat them in almost 10 years now. So
23: pretty
24: Lincoln
23: remarkable.
24: Riley has his own cross to bear and his own signature win he's still looking for.
23: Yeah, so the OP is going to join us coming up in the next hour. We have another edition of the NFL six-pack, which we get to every single week. We have two on, two off, and Mike is back. We got Mike on the mic coming up next hour as well.
24: Let's go. Let's start things off, though, a little bit first off.
27: Let's go.
28: It's go time.
29: Let's rock.
0: Can
23: I start with this, Adam? Just a little bit of college football from Friday night.
24: Before
23: we dive into the NFL.
24: Seems topical.
23: Well, number one, I want to talk about Indiana. You know, Kurt Cignetti says, Google me. And if I Google you right now, I say you almost lost to Northwestern. Now,
1: yeah,
23: granted,
1: it's pretty simple. I win. Google me.
23: You did. And you know what? And you won on Friday night, Kurt.
24: If you Google, did they win tonight, Kevin? They did.
23: You say yes. 1,000%.
1: Yeah, it's pretty simple. I win. Google me.
23: I think what it's going to end up being, and look, this happens all the time. Great teams, you know, end up running up against. And by the way, I think that David Braun has done a great job recovering Northwestern. I mean, he took that job over a couple of years ago in the dead of night with, in the midst of the Pat Fitzgerald situation. He took over like 2 weeks before, if even maybe even a week before Big Ten media days. And for him to take the program and have them competitive the way that they are, Aiden Childs is a local kid from Los Angeles area playing well for them. Good on them for putting up some fight against a team like Indiana, but I do think it's kind of a microcosm of college football and what we're probably going to see moving forward. These dynasty programs that are running roughshod over everybody year over year over year, I think you're just going to see less and less of it. Now that there's more money into college football, and Northwestern is getting ready to open up a brand new stadium, and they've pumped some money into their football program, something they've never done.
24: Won't be as nice as the Intuit Dome, I can already tell you that. What, am I biased? What is it?
23: How much money in side deals did Steve Ballmer get to be able to finance?
24: Okay, Kevin, let's get back to college football here.
23: You brought it up, all right? So it's like, hey, I got them all night, brother. Trust me. But the idea that, look, Georgia's still steamrolling people, but again, they're just getting ready to enter into conference play. They play Oklahoma this weekend, which people think that's going to be a blowout. I'm not so sure, to be honest with you. Maybe we can talk about that a little bit later. But I think the landscape of college football in general, where you're going to have these giant behemoths that win every single year, 13, 14 games a year for four or five straight seasons, I think it might be a little more cyclical than that because of NIL and because of the transfer portal and the way the rules are currently set up. And I think it's actually a good thing for the sport.
24: People were talking about this. I was listening to a podcast earlier. It escapes me what it was. But, you know, progress isn't linear. A couple of seasons ago, Texas was in the college football playoff, and they were very close to beating Ohio State, who went on to win it all over Notre Dame. The next season, they have high expectations last year, and they ask the bed with Arch Manning.
23: By the way,
24: to Florida.
23: That same season, they almost beat Ohio State. They almost lost to Arizona State in the first round. Lest we forget that.
24: And
23: Cam Scataboo.
24: This year, they beat Ohio State.
23: Yep.
24: They look to be a contender again. They look to be heading towards the playoff. Progress is not linear. Some of these teams, it may not just be, oh, we're building, and every year we're going to get incrementally better. That's typically not how things go. That's probably especially not how things are going to go right now in college football with the current landscape.
23: No, but then you can also just have your meteoric turnarounds. Kurt Cignetti came in year one, they went to the playoff, and in year two, they won the damn thing and didn't lose a single game. So I think it's going to look differently for a lot of different programs. And like Indiana is a perfect example. So if you are Northwestern, or if you're any sort of downtrodden program, the stat coming into to Friday night was that Northwestern and Indiana were the two most losingest programs in FBS history. No teams have lost more games than those two programs.
24: Unreal.
23: Yeah, it really is. And then all of a sudden, Indiana overnight turns into one of the best programs in all of college football. It's remarkable to see. And maybe that's going to end up being the outlier, but I don't think we're going to have a bunch of teams go from being 0-4 or having two wins to having a new head coach and winning a championship within a 2-year window. But I do think very quick turnarounds where you have also rans in conferences, maybe a Northwestern. If you told me that this time next year or maybe next November, Northwestern's knocking on the door of being a playoff team, I wouldn't argue against it. I'd say,
2: That's not going to happen.
23: Why the hell not?
24: It could happen. If there was an actual commissioner for college football right now, they'd be really happy with the parity going on.
3: Evening, commissioner.
24: This is what every league wants, where every fan base is invested and you're making more money because they all feel like they have a chance going into a season. It's not quite that way with college football, but it's more that way than maybe it's ever been before because of the expanded playoff, which could get even bigger to 24 teams. Because of what you're mentioning now with NIL and guys moving around so much, you can have overnight turnarounds like this.
23: And that's the thing with the expansion of the playoff, too. And I was someone who was, and we talked about this for years on the old FNA podcast, like what is the ideal number of teams that you would have in a college football playoff situation? I liked six.
24: You did?
23: I liked eight. And I was like,
24: I don't love it.
23: And I was like, all right, you give me 10, but don't give me any more than 10. I got to tell you, 12 seems pretty damn good.
24: Yeah.
23: But if you, op- But if you open, now I think 25, 24 is a little bit too much, to be honest with you. But if you can get me from 12 to 14 to 16, that's a pretty healthy number. Every conference can be represented. Group of six conferences can be represented. And everybody by now, by week four, five, six of the season, you have a lot more games that have a lot more meaning as opposed to saying like, well, so-and-so has two losses. They're freaking done at this point in time. So no need to care about them. At a point in time back in the day where I'd say I thought it would hurt the regular season by adding to the playoff or adding more teams to the postseason, I think it's actually going to end up helping it. Well, because there's a lot more games that are more relevant.
24: Indicative by the fact that we have a game, it's not even October yet, that feels like an early playoff type of game between Oregon and USC where so much is on the line.
0: They're close to the next round for the tournament.
24: The tournament has not started. We're not close to that. And that we have a game with real stakes at the end of September because one team that was ranked number two coming into this year took a really bad loss on the road.
23: Yeah.
24: And that kind of does away with that original argument that many people had is you're going to water down the regular season. It does. The regular season still matters. It's still relevant. It still works.
23: And to a lesser degree, and they lost to a much better opponent, but look at LSU and all the hype that went into that game last weekend against Ole Miss. They end up losing. Now they end up hosting a Texas A&M team that's won their last couple of, well, actually they lost last week against Kentucky, beat Arizona State and looked bad in doing it. That's a huge game for both of them. Two teams with playoff aspirations, and who knows exactly how that's going to pan out. So there's a lot of big games with a lot of playoff implications happening early in the season, and I think it's great. I think it's healthy for the sport. I think the more teams that have a big, that have a bite at the apple, SEC, Big Ten, ACC, even going into the group of six, I think it's just better for the sport as a whole. I think it's bad for the sport when you tell me that certain conferences enter into the season and you just know from day one they don't even have a shot. Now, maybe they're going to get into the postseason and get their asses handed to them by a group of a Power 5 conference or Power 4 conference. Great, we'll take it. But at least want them to get a shot. Get them a seat at the table. And that's something that smaller schools, unless they went undefeated and a bunch of other power conference teams didn't go undefeated, never really had a legitimate shot to be able to do.
24: Seat at the table like Lattimore in the program before he bashed his head through that window or whatever he was doing while he was all roided up there. Like I think it's an interesting conversation, and we'll get to the NFL and the Packers and what happened last night next segment. But what we got going on the West Coast right now, and we do have some West Coast bias for anybody who's wondering here. And we're just trying to even things out because of all the East Coast bias we put up with our entire lives.
2: West Side!
24: Oh, it's West Side. And Tupac's killer is cooked.
23: Took long enough.
24: Yeah, a little while. Too soon. This matchup between USC and Oregon, we'll have Petros on with analysis at the top of the next hour. This is the type of thing we've been dreaming for since the Pac-12 dissolved, where we have two teams, and we had it a little bit with Oregon and Washington as well, but here in Southern California, USC is finally in this position where it looks like, okay, Lincoln, this is it. You said the window was open. If they lose this game tomorrow against Oregon, if they can't beat Oregon when they're this vulnerable, as vulnerable as they have looked with Dan Lanning so far, I'm going to say the window was like King Thomas or whatever in Game of Thrones when he just walked out of it afterwards because his wife died. Because that's the type of window that was open as he was on the top floor of it, of course. If USC does not handle business tomorrow against Oregon, I'm not saying it's going to be easy, but I am saying even as a Ducks fan right now, I think I would pick USC.
23: All right. I mean, I'm concerned. Your Ducks are favored at the Coliseum, by the way, by 3 points at last check.
24: It's 3 points now? Okay. I thought it was almost a pick 'em at one point.
23: Okay. It was at last check, and I can check it right now, but it was three the last time I checked earlier on Friday.
24: I just don't trust Dante Moore, Kevin, at all currently. I think he's still, we talk about seeing ghosts and shaking off cobwebs, and you mention the name, and this may bring Dante Moore to his knees, Kurt Cignetti.
1: Yeah, it's pretty simple. I win. Yeah, it's pretty simple. I win. Google me.
24: You know who he won against twice last year? Dante Moore and the Ducks, including in the playoffs.
23: Dante did not look good in either of those games, by the way.
24: And he hasn't looked good so far, and I don't care what the hell happened against Portland State last Friday night. It is irrelevant.
23: We talked about it at the time that meant nothing.
24: No. That, honestly, if anything, it could work against them and give them false confidence. Like, I don't... I really think Maiava might be in a better place, especially because they're a lot better at home. I think both of these teams, Kevin, honestly, could be front runners and teams that can beat you at home and don't show up on the road. I'm worried about the Ducks in that way, and I know USC's been like this for a while.
23: Well, hell, look at what happened to USC last week against Rutgers. Rutgers, who lost to UMass and didn't lose to the UMass, they got their asses kicked at home. Now, granted, UMass is undefeated, and maybe they're going to be resurgent for the first time in 35 years as a football program. Who the hell knows? But Rutgers gets run off the field against UMass, and then they're within a touchdown of beating USC last weekend. That shit never happened. And I know Gary Patterson's been out for a while, and you know the last time he was at TCU, I'll ask Petros about this too, because as great of a defensive mind as Gary Patterson is, his defense the last couple of years at TCU was not good. I don't know if it was a forced retirement or what the situation was, but he left. He'd been out of football for 5 seasons. He comes back to USC, and a lot of the same issues that had plagued them previously under Lincoln Riley from the defensive standpoint are still facing them right now. And by the way, I just looked. Oregon's getting a hook. 3.5 points there, Adam.
24: Ooh.
0: Never tell me the odds.
24: Somehow I feel worse.
23: Yeah. So look, I do believe that this game is bigger for Oregon because they already have the loss, and it's a terrible loss to Oklahoma State. If USC were, now look, it's not likely to happen, mm-hmm. but I'll frame it for you. If USC were to lose at home to Oregon, they still have the ability to beat Penn State on the road, to beat Ohio State later in the season. So if they end up losing, they play Indiana as well. Are they going to beat them? No, but the game still has to be played. Look what Northwestern just almost did tonight. So you never really know. So I'm just laying it out there. It's not a must win for them. I do think it's great for the psyche of the program from a confidence standpoint. You mentioned going back to their Pac-12 days, Oregon owning them over the past decade. But if they were to lose this game, and finish the season, say 10-2, one of their losses being to Oregon and one of their losses being to one of Indiana or Ohio State, or Penn State, they still have a path to the playoff because they would have quality victories on their schedule. Oregon, if they lose to USC, you already have 2 losses. The chances of you making it with 3 losses in a 12-team playoff, I think, is really, really difficult regardless of the conference that you play in. Texas saw that last year. They were 9-3 in the SEC and just missed the cut.
24: Oregon is holding the West Coast crown right now. Their domination on USC, it goes back to that Halloween game with LaMichael James. And who was the quarterback that stole the laptop? For Oregon. Are you saying you're going to have to be more specific? Okay, there have been some issues.
23: It wasn't Dennis Dixon.
24: It was not Dennis Dixon. It was the guy who eventually, I think, went to Ole Miss.
23: Oh, it's Ole Miss, and he played in the CFL for a little bit. His name is on the tip of my tongue.
24: Start with an M, Kevin. What the heck was his name? But they blew the doors off. And I remember
23: Jeremiah
24: Masoli. They blew the doors off of USC, and the aura came off with it. That was the end of Pete Carroll. It was a Halloween game in 09. And ever since then, I think Oregon is 8-2 against USC.
23: Yeah.
24: And their average win margin is 18 points. Mm. When you talk about ownership.
2: Total ownership.
24: I know Oregon hasn't won a championship during this time, but they've been kicking the living S out of USC for some time now. That used to obviously be the powerhouse when they called it the Pac-1 because they were so dominant and didn't really have competition in the old Pac-10 or Pac-12.
23: Well, now USC's beating their chest, and they're calling out Oregon, and they were winning the recruiting battle, and you mentioned our window is open. There's billboards up in the city saying our time is now. So I guess we're going to find out coming up here in a few hours because Lincoln Riley has basically said that there aren't any excuses. Now, Petros did tell us when we talked to him earlier in the season, but just before the season started, that they might use the excuse of, well, we have so many young freshmen on the team and so many guys, which, by the way, is Lincoln Riley's fault. Because for years, this is year 5, I believe, with USC, refused to recruit the state of California, one of the most talent-rich territories in the entire country.
24: And gave it up to Oregon.
23: Oh, Oregon, Alabama, all these teams came into California and owned it because he thought he was still in Oklahoma and recruited Texas and a bunch of other places. It was like, dude, you have all this talent in your backyard. It took them going out and getting Jim Bowden's son to be the general manager of USC for him to say, nah, man, what the hell is, what are you talking about? Look at all this talent you have right here. Now all of a sudden we have these star freshmen. Gee, I wonder why. Because you're actually recruiting the freaking state that you play in, Lincoln Riley.
24: And so the fact that they have so much. Yeah. A great recruiting class this past season. Like, you would expect it to be more difficult now because they let everybody else drink from their milkshake.
2: Right. Drink your milkshake.
24: How did you not defend your own territory like that? Hey, why are you giving it up? The hubris.
23: One in the series of missteps of Lincoln Riley over his tenure here at USC. But look, all can be forgiven. Yeah, all can be forgiven. If he finds ways to beat Oregon, finds a way to even beat Ohio State later in the season, God forbid, and find a way to make it into the playoff, you're making progress. But the idea, I heard somebody say earlier this week, well, if USC wins 10 games and they're knocking on the door, but they just missed the playoff, you know, you're probably not going to get rid of Lincoln Riley. It was like, I'm sorry, man. He raised the level of his own standard this year. He didn't say this explicitly, but basically it's playoff or bust. If Lincoln Riley and USC do not make the playoff, I don't think it necessarily matters how it doesn't happen. If it doesn't happen, something needs to change.
24: I think.
23: I'm sorry.
24: My biggest concern in this game from the Ducks side and thinking about USC is their defensive line versus the Ducks offensive line, which got shredded against Oklahoma State. And their two tackles look completely unprepared. And I'm starting to wonder, I don't want to throw this out there. Maybe this is too much of a hot take. But was Will Stein the brains of the operation?
23: No.
24: With Oregon?
23: I don't know.
24: Is it too soon to say that, Kevin?
23: They've had too many offensive coordinators between, you know, Stein was there before.
24: Well, look,
23: and
24: the head
23: coach
24: Kentucky.
23: At Arizona State was there before. Kentucky, he came in and did his Cignetti impersonation at his opening press conference. He said, the team is better because of me. And then they went out and got their ass kicked in the second half against Alabama. But baby steps. I appreciate the confidence.
24: I like what they're doing.
23: They've had so much turnover. Maybe it was Stein, but was it Dillingham? What, they've had so many different guys there. I don't know if it's necessarily that. Certainly the lack of continuity doesn't help. I'll give you that. That there is something to be said for that.
24: The lack of continuity and your quarterback that's supposed to go number one in the draft looks like he's regressing and the pressure is too much right now. And he's under more of it because of the offensive line. The defensive line for them hasn't showed up at all.
23: That's the most surprising to me is how bad that defensive line has looked.
24: It's unbelievable.
0: Surprise, motherfucker.
23: Every starter. Everyone.
24: They're supposed to be the best in the country from a lot of people's estimations.
23: Yeah, and you got worked over by Oklahoma State, who lost to Tulsa two years in a row.
24: I don't understand when it looks like you're primed to have your best chance maybe of winning the national championship or at least getting there in this new playoff era, and you're totally falling apart and not leveling up or not meeting the moment right now. It's just, it's honestly shocking to me. So I don't have a ton of faith in them going into the Collie. I don't. Yeah,
23: well,
24: I think there's going to be problems there because it could end up, it looks like in recent history, everybody who wins this game has put up 30 points. In between USC and Oregon. It feels like the same thing is going to happen again.
23: Yeah.
24: And I just wonder, is Dante Moore going to be equipped to get into a shootout right now if his confidence isn't where it needs to be in this big road test after what happened last time out on the road in Oklahoma State, Stillwater? I don't know. We'll see. Yeah.
23: We'll see what happens coming up later on Saturday. We'll talk to Petros Papadakis about that coming up next hour. Coming up next, speaking of lack of confidence, how much confidence do we have in that team that plays in Green Bay, Wisconsin right now? We'll talk about that coming up next, FNA on FSR.
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23: Coming up in about 30 minutes or so, Petros Papadakis from Fox Sports and FS1's college football coverage is going to join us, talk about USC Oregon, talk about Lane Kiffin and his saga and what happened last weekend against Ole Miss and coming up this weekend against Texas A&M, among a few other things. So we'll get back into college football like we led off the show. But Adam, what the hell happened on Thursday night in Lambeau Field? My God.
24: I'm feeling good about having the Packers on the hot seat after week one.
23: I was going to mention that. We talked about that last week. The last 2 weeks, I think we both brought it up when it comes to the Packers and LaFleur specifically.
24: Ahead of our time, Kevin.
17: You're a smart motherfucker. That's right.
24: They have real issues going on. I saw this stat, and this may be, you know, the crux of it, but their offensive line, they only have a 16% O-line pass block win rate, which is said to be the worst in NFL history. Can't protect.
23: How many bad offensive lines I've seen as a Raider fan throughout the years? History? Are you sure?
24: Well, they should have cross-checked with you, obviously.
23: My God.
24: This may only go back to, I don't know, PFF stuff or whatever they could actually grade these things out. I don't think, you know, when there's a seal here and a seal here, they're talking about Lombardi times. But yeah, it's bad, basically.
23: Now, they were down two starting offensive linemen last night, so we'll give them that. But still, to have a lackluster effort like that against an Atlanta Falcons team that's been reeling. They get their starting quarterback back, but it's not like Michael Penix is the second coming of Dan Marino or anything. He sure as hell looked like it at times on Thursday night, but my God.
24: You know, honestly, we used to talk about this at times with, I can't believe I'm making this comparison for the Packers. They may, Packer fans, plug your ears here, but you know, back in the day with Andy Dalton and Marvin Lewis.
18: The ginger gene is a curse.
24: They got to a point where they were really consistent in the regular season.
23: Made the playoffs almost every year.
24: They'd get to the playoffs, and then they'd screw the pooch.
23: Now, LaFleur at least has won a playoff game or two.
24: He has.
23: That's something Marvin Lewis never did.
24: But I do wonder, sorry, Marvin, Starvin' Marvin for a playoff win. Yeah, I think that's what we used to call him. But I think what can happen eventually is your playoff habits can start to bleed into the regular season, and that becomes your identity for now 17 games and not just one or two games in the playoffs. And the Packers' issue has been collapses, and they collapsed spectacularly against the Vikings in week one. And they almost lost to the Jets and probably should have. More on that coming up in the NFL six-pack. But I think they're starting to regress, and maybe teams are figuring out LaFleur's offense or what LaFleur's scheming, I should say. Because sometimes a guy comes out and he's hot, and people suspected this was Sean McVay, and they were wrong. They thought, okay, flash in the pan, new Wonder Boy, new mad scientist, we'll see, the league will catch up. Well, sometimes that happens. Sometimes, though, Sean McVay's case, it's a cat and mouse game, and he keeps adjusting back. I don't know. Is LaFleur not adjusting back? Are teams starting to figure him out?
23: Maybe. There's a couple of things working against him, too. I think part of that is Jordan Love, and I don't know if he has developed the way that they thought he would. His numbers have actually regressed these last three seasons, which is alarming, to be honest with you. His completion percentage is up, but pretty much everything else, passing yards, interceptions, his touchdowns are way down. 3 years ago, he threw, I think, 34 touchdown passes. He threw 23 last season.
24: Hey, I put him on my hot seat for a reason.
23: Yeah, I get it. And defensively, I think we even talked about this. I think we talked about this when we did our NFC North divisional preview. I said, yeah, any number of these teams can really can compete and win this division. But I don't know about the Packers, mainly because I just don't trust that defense. Micah Parsons, whether he's healthy or not, I just don't know if there's enough help. I don't know if I like that defense as a unit, to be honest with you, generally speaking. And I thought they had enough talent on the offensive side. I think the biggest offensive issues they've had has really just been health, specifically at the receiver position. They've had so many guys be in and out of the lineup, and I don't know if you can blame LaFleur or Jordan Love for that. And then the lack of being able to run the ball early in the season, you can chalk up to the fact that they don't have Josh Jacobs, who is one of the best players in the entire league at breaking tackles and yards after contact, which if he's playing between a god-awful, historically bad offensive line, as your numbers are saying, would absolutely help to have a player like that. So I'm not ready to say the season is over based on the way that it started, but it certainly is something worth monitoring, considering that I already thought that LaFleur's seat was a little bit warm coming into the season to begin with.
24: I got to say, Kevin, I think they're cooked.
2: The bum's lost.
23: Already. You're ready to declare them dead already.
24: I honestly think it's game over.
2: Game over, man. It's game over.
24: Only because, look, if you're in the NFC South, you can get away with this and figure it out. But you fall too far behind in the NFC North, it's just too difficult. And I think they have maybe some fatal flaws. You mentioned Jordan Love. He's regressing. Yeah. He's not playing better. There's all this psychological warfare with them in late game situations now. It's not just about the talent and who's available. Are they going to live up to that talent? Or are they going to crumble every time a team makes a run on them? Because that has been the trend over the last year now. I just think they have too many bad vibes going on. And it's even weird seeing how many people are getting off on their lack of success. Not just me here.
23: Wait, is there like the giant clamoring? Are people celebrating the demise of the Packers? I haven't seen this.
24: I think there's a lot of Bears fans, you know, and Vikings fans.
23: Is that because Mark Ramsey's over there? Is he giving it to you right now?
24: Mark, is that true? You've been getting nasty with it. I've seen you in the forums to going out celebrating all these Packers losses here. Is that true, Mark?
4: Celebration, celebrating with the Packers when the cheese really is horrible.
24: The cheese ain't even that good.
23: Yeah, the cheese does smell horrible right now. That's for damn sure.
24: I think it's jealousy because they've lived such a charmed life. Not just going back to Lombardi and Bart Starr, but they had about a 35-year span of solid quarterback play. The Vikings didn't get that. The Bears didn't get that.
23: The Bears have never had that.
24: Right. Like, all their rivals now have been waiting for this moment of the downfall of the Packers, and in particular, maybe with the quarterback position, because you get the handoff from Brett Favre to Aaron Rodgers. I mean, they haven't dealt with anything like this before, and maybe Love pulls out the tailspin, and maybe it's not all his fault, and the offensive line is obviously contributing to his struggles to some degree, but I just don't know if he's going to be able to live up to what they've had over the last 35 years at this point.
23: It's not the same, but it's almost like C.J. Stroud. He hasn't regressed that much, but it's like, you look so spectacular your first year as a star. C.J. Stroud started as a rookie. Jordan Love sat for a couple of years before he actually got into the lineup, but for you to have more experience under your belt and to get progressively worse, that's the most concerning part. I don't know if I ever thought Jordan Love was going to be a superstar quarterback. I thought he was a guy that you could win with, who could be a good starting quarterback that you can win with if he has enough weapons around him. So I don't know if I ever saw him as a franchise guy in the same way that I thought CJ Stroud would be, but certainly I thought he would perform better than this.
24: Yeah. And you're getting to that point now where it's like, okay, are you going to be the one to elevate everybody else around you? You've had the seasoning. Now, maybe some of the positional players, they're in and out. They're not as good. We need you to make them better because you're supposed to be in your prime. That's what we're banking on right now, and it's not happening.
23: Yeah, well, the leash is typically longer for the player than it is for the coach. And look, the floor's already been there for 8 years. You know, he got to the conference championship game his first couple of years there with Aaron Rodgers, and then a couple of divisional losses. You mentioned the terrible loss against the Bears where they gave, they blew a 20-point lead in the fourth quarter, whatever it was.
24: Awful.
23: And they also blew a lead against San Francisco, I think the year before or 2 years before in the divisional round. So like this has kind of followed him throughout his tenure. So you're coming up on a decade with very little to show for considering what the expectations are there for the Green Bay Packers. I think there's going to be a longer leash there for Jordan Love. They say, okay, we're going to stick with him and see if we can find another person that can tap into his potential better than you have. So if they have to pick one over the other and it comes to a head at the end of this season, I think it's probably going to end up being LaFleur who ends up getting it.
1: You're out.
23: Yeah, I see it happening.
24: Definitely, because it's easier to talk yourself into, we'll just bring in a new coach, a new coordinator. We'll be able to bring out the best in Jordan Love that way. He still has all the talent. They'll be able to get rid of whatever the bad juju is. Everything is still there. It's just the wrong guy to pair him with and match him with. That's all it is. And maybe that's the truth, but. Yeah. I would definitely go there before I make a decision about a starting quarterback where it's much harder to find guys that are this good and this talented with this pedigree.
23: I mean, just look what Sean McVay was able to do. Jared Goff looked completely and totally lost with Jeff Fisher and the coaching staff he had there. 1 year later, Sean McVay turns him into a Pro Bowler. So coaching obviously matters. And one more thing on the Packers. I know we have to run here, Mark, but a word to the wise to Tucker Kraft. If someone asks you about the home fans booing you, the only answer is, you know what? It's not a fun feeling, but I understand their frustration. We have to give them something to cheer for. That's it.
24: What did you say?
23: I'll go on this long spiel about, it's disappointing, especially during our home opener. You know, it's not like we're out there not trying to win. It's like, okay, we get that. We understand, especially coming from you, with all due respect. And Tucker's a great player coming back from an injury. I get it. He dropped two big passes Thursday night as well, which doesn't help his cause personally. So he says that after the game, and a bunch of people are coming after him on X and the many social media posts saying like, hey man, how about you catch the damn ball and I won't boo you. It's like people pay a lot of money to be entertained. And if I were a Green Bay Packer fan sitting there at 9 o'clock at night and you're getting your ass kicked by the Atlanta Falcons, who have looked listless the first couple of games of the season, I am not entertained. And I'm not yelling out insults about you or your mom or anything like that. I'm booing because I'm not pleased with what I see. That's what fans do. Yeah. There's nothing wrong with that. Just say, you know what? We haven't given you anything to cheer for. I just don't understand it.
24: They paid the money. You can go out there and boo. And when you have Bears fans like Mark breathing down your neck, waiting for your downfall and praying for it, which has been happening with the Packers lately, you're feeling a little bit more pressure as a fan now, too. Everybody's on edge. Everybody's on tilt right now. So, of course, they're going to come after him a little bit. Just own it. Don't pull a Deshaun Watson here. What are you thinking? Whatever you do in life, don't pull a Deshaun Watson, I guess.
23: Yeah.
24: Bottom line.
23: Definitely words to live by. On many different levels.
24: Coming up next, some good scripts to live by in certain TV shows. Certain TV shows that didn't make the top 100 by the New York Times that just dropped earlier today. Top 100 TV shows of the 21st century. We'll tell you what they got right and what they got wrong. It was a lot. I'm Adam Mosley. He's Kevin Figures. This is FNA on Fox Sports Radio.
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2: 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Going to be on the call of Air Force and Nevada this weekend for FS1. Going to talk USC Oregon, among other things. But right now, Adam.
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2: All right, Adam channeled his inner Kellen Winslow back in the day. I'm pissed. This is BS, man.
3: I do not want to channel my Kellen Winslow.
2: That's fair.
3: I know the quotes.
2: Yeah, that's fair.
3: You got the list in front of you?
2: I don't, actually.
3: The list to make us pissed. Okay, I put it in the little chat, private chat thing here at the bottom of your screen on the YouTube side, Kevin, since we are at FNA Show on YouTube, if you guys want to find that. But there was, and unbeknownst to me, this was coming out today. I didn't know what type of big deal we were dealing with here, but this is the New York Times put together the 100 best TV shows of the

0: is disgustingly number 27th. It should not be that low.
1: I have not finished. I started Better Call Saul, but I have not finished, or I have not caught up. If it's still going,
0: well, that's why it's number 27. No, okay. it did finish. I think it had 5 seasons.
1: Yeah,
0: I think it's actually maybe better than Breaking Bad.
1: I've heard people say that, which that's a high bar. So.
0: It is the thinking man's Breaking Bad.
2: You're a smart motherfucker. That's right.
0: It's just so well crafted. It's the same people, Vince Gilligan. They figured out more and more how to tighten up the story and do everything better. But I actually met Bob Odenkirk the other night. I told you that.
1: You did tell me about
0: today.
1: That earlier, yes.
0: But I'm still glowing. I saw him at a Thai place, and he was nice. And I said, season 4 of Better Call Saul is the greatest season in television history. And he pointed to his heart and said, thank you.
1: He was like, oh, so he didn't say, thanks so much, man. You know what? The pad thai's on me. He didn't say that, huh?
0: Okay, he didn't go
1: dinner's
0: that
1: on me tonight. Okay.
0: No.
3: Where's my money, bitch?
0: But it was still nice of him to acknowledge me there. This list is killing me. Okay, here's some omissions that I cannot believe are included in the top 100. Not top 10.
1: So this is
0: top 25.
1: Complete omissions whatsoever. Yeah. Not in this at all.
0: Okay. I'm not even complaining about how low they are like I just did with Better Call Saul being number 27.
1: Right.
0: Scrubs isn't even there. How do you not have Scrubs on the list?
1: Scrubs is pretty good.
0: Not highfalutin enough for you? What's the problem here? I could see it with Trailer Park Boys, but Trailer Park Boys, damn it, should be on the list.
1: I feel like that was one of your personal favorites. I don't know.
0: Everyone's personal favorite.
1: Okay, all right.
0: Not enough people have watched it because it's Canadian.
4: I am the liquor.
1: Why is that what it is?
0: What about Fargo? How is the show Fargo not on the list? That's one of the most well-made shows in the last 20 years. What are we talking about? And then I got a couple of... miniseries like Sharp Objects on HBO, not on the list. Top of the Lake, not on the list. Rome, not on the list. Boardwalk Empire, not on the list. Cobra Kai, To Catch a Predator.
1: Right. All right. You lost me with the last two. First of all, I think To Catch a Predator was Nightline or whatever, or Dateline. So that's a spinoff of an actual show.
0: Whatever.
1: And then Cobra Kai, I never really wanted to see it, to be honest with you. Was it really that good?
0: It's really good.
1: Top 100 good?
0: Jersey Shore should have been on there, too.
1: You know who's good? Petros Papadakis is going to join us next. FNA on FSR. We are Busworks!
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10: Seattle Seahawks quarterback Sam Darnold returns from injury this Sunday at Washington, but L.A. Rams wide receiver Puka Nacua is doubtful for Sunday night at Denver due to a sore groin. In college football on Fox TV, fifth-ranked Indiana at home defeated Northwestern 29-23, victories for Rutgers, Army, and UAB. The international golfers led the U.S. 7-3 at the President's Cup in Chicago. Golden State gave Steph Curry a 2-year extension, including a player option. It's the final weekend of the regular season in Major League Baseball. Houston and Texas are each 79-81, tied for first in the AL West as they each lost Friday night. Arizona won it 6 straight. The Diamondbacks just 1 game out of the final NL wildcard spot behind Philadelphia, which lost 2-0 to Tampa Bay. Cleveland and the White Sox each won. Boston swept a doubleheader from the Cubs. I'm Steve DeSager.
11: Let's begin, shall we?
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18: 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Coming up later this hour, it'll be the NFL six-pack, the return. Yet another week of the NFL six-pack. We also have Mike on the mic returning as well later this hour. But right now, we got another big weekend of college football coming up, and one of our favorite guests coming on to talk about with us, Adam.
14: Phone's ringing, dude.
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19: Well, with the Battle of the King of the West Coast taking place later today, we decided to bring in the Dip King, who dipped out from being a USC honk, according to some, a hater, according to others. But objective analysis tends to leave people upset on both sides. We're on his side, though, as Petros Papadakis joining us here on FNA on Fox Sports Radio. Check him out on Big Fox, calling games on college football, as he is a college football analyst. And, of course, the Petros on Money Show on AM570 LA Sports. And now he has the new YouTube channel, Petros Papadakis College Football. P, what's up?
20: Hey, not much. I'm here in Reno, Nevada, for the big game tomorrow night or tonight at Mackey Stadium between Air Force and the Wolf Pack. So it should be a physical battle, and that's what I'm doing. But I know that everybody wants to talk about USC-Oregon, which is the battle for West Coast supremacy, as you mentioned there in your excellent open. So I know what my purpose is. I know you guys don't want to talk about Air Force Nevada.
19: I mean, Kevin, you got anything on Air Force Nevada? Or?
20: You got anything on Air Force Nevada, Kevin? Yeah.
18: I can't say I have a whole lot, to be honest with you.
19: You remember that game with Kaepernick against Kellen Moore back in the day? All right, let me ask you this, because Kevin brought it up about a month ago when we last had you on. He mentioned Dan Lanning. Could his seat be a little bit warm just because they never got over the top? And now it looks like they're regressing.
20: No, I don't think that's fair. And maybe because of the jitters of people at Oregon, and they're literally in a race against the clock when it comes to Phil Knight, who's a very old man, who's given billions of dollars to the University of Oregon to be a great athletic institution. And it's been very successful, and they want to deliver him a championship, and he's very old. So I think some of the jitters there maybe are what you're referring to. They have had a lot of attrition when it comes to coordinators. They lost a guy last year to Kentucky. Kenny Dillingham was there, who obviously is at Arizona State now. Tosh Lapoy is at Cal. So they have new coordinators, and maybe they're still trying to figure out their identity that way. If I was an Oregon fan, though, I would be upset that they were physically beat up against Boise, even though they won that game. And then they got the door locked behind them in Stillwater and got out physicaled in that game. Who are they? What's their identity? Are they more like a Dan Lanning team, or like you described, a regressing sort of unit? I'm not sure about that yet. And I don't think scoring, whatever, 77 points against Portland State or 80 or something.
18: I think it was 84. Don't short them.
20: Yeah, what's the difference?
19: I heard what you said, beating up on the baby seals. That was good.
20: Yeah, well, you know, I mean, somebody said on Twitter that it was like a bully getting beat up and then showing up at school the next day and beating up on a handicapped kid to prove his supremacy. But there's always something going on in a football program internally that you never know. There's reasons that coaches do such stuff. You might not like it. It might not be a good reason, but there are reasons. But as far as, I mean, I don't use that last week for Oregon as an indictment against Dan Lanning. I think Dan Lanning, if either coach deserves the benefit of the doubt in this game, I don't think it's Lincoln Riley. I think it's Dan Lanning. He's had Oregon playing at a very high level ever since he's been there, unlike the two guys before him who left Oregon for other jobs. He stayed in Eugene, even though he's from the South, and hunkered down and touted that program. So I don't think that. Now, of course, if the bottom falls out like it did for Mark Helfrich, they act quickly. And I don't think that'll happen this year. But it is interesting. I think Oregon's identity, for the first time in a little bit of a while, is in question just because of the way they started the season. But USC's identity seems like it's exactly like it's been the last few years, which doesn't really bode well in the Big Ten and how the Big Ten is going to play out this year. And yeah, maybe this is the game of the year for Lincoln Riley and it's for West Coast supremacy, but they still got to play Ohio State and they still got to play Indiana. So
19: yeah, you lose this game, you're probably not making the playoff.
20: Yeah, I think that's fair to say. And I think if they lose this game, you'll get people shrugging their shoulders and saying, this is the same thing that we've been used to seeing for some time now when it comes to USC. So I think that the seat will be much hotter, win or lose, if you lose for Oregon, I think, yeah, people are going to be upset. If USC loses, I think people are going to be even more fed up. Even people that have defended this Lincoln Riley era, which basically has sort of regressed every year since he's been there. I mean, if you can't win the Pac-12 with Caleb Williams as your quarterback, what the hell are you going to do in the Big Ten with Jaden Maiava as your quarterback?
18: Yeah, well, especially considering that this year, the time is now. The billboard's up all over this city. I mean, they've made no secret about the fact that they plan to take the Giants
20: step forward. The window's
18: open. Yeah, exactly. Apparently, it wasn't open before when you had the Heisman winner, as you mentioned a minute ago. And then Lincoln Riley, I don't know if you saw this week, got defensive when asked about the defense and how they performed against Rutgers. And, you know, we see more things than you guys see, it's like, which I guess is technically true. I guess, I'm not sitting here watching all 22 film. But I know bad defense when I see it.
20: No, you don't get paid $80 million to be their coach either.
18: Yeah, well, that's the thing, too. And everybody, you know, were so excited about Gary Patterson, and I was, too. And you go back his final year at TCU, their defense wasn't very good. And he hasn't coached in 5 years. And now people are saying because of how they've struggled to start the season defensively, maybe he wasn't the right choice for defensive coordinator. But then who has been? Everybody that he's picked. D'Anton Lynn was solid, but I don't know if there were anything dominant. Nothing has really worked on that side of the ball for them. And now they're playing against an Oregon team that, defensive issues aside, to start the season, they can score with anybody. So it's not looking good right now for USC, despite the fact that they believe this is going to be their year, quote unquote.
20: Well, I mean, I tend to agree with you there, Kevin. I think USC should probably be controlled in this game in all three phases, kind of like they were last year at Autzen Stadium. But they are going to be playing at home, and that does make a difference in college football. But you're right. I mean, De'Anne Lynn is a coveted defensive coordinator at the FBS level, much more so than Gary Patterson. De'Anne Lynn left to go to Penn State, probably because, much like every other coordinator, he's frustrated trying to call defense around Lincoln Riley, who calls his own offensive plays. And that's the problem. That's proven to be a problem for USC over the last few years. So that makes it, I think, just more of a product of the USC offseason hype machine. Like, oh my God, we got Gary Patterson, and oh, he hasn't left the meeting room in 5 days, and he's taking meals in there, and he's looking at things, and he's breaking it down. And yeah, he's a great defensive mind, but I mean, maybe Vince Lombardi couldn't help you being a coordinator with Lincoln Riley as the head coach, because the head coach is what the team, if you have a program that's worth anything, the team takes on the personality of the head coach. And I don't know if you want that if you're USC, but that seems to be what it is, which is defensive, sensitive, a lot of off-season hype, and we give up 30 points to Louisiana, 26 to San Jose, and 35 at Rutgers. That's not winning defense in the conference. Now, just like Oregon, are they developing and maybe finding their identity as the season goes on? Perhaps that's the case, but we know from history that Oregon has been great in the last few years under this head coach. We can't say that about Lincoln Riley, whatever machination of the team he's put together, whether De'Anne Lynn's the coordinator or Alex Grinch or now Gary Patterson. It's looked the same, and perhaps, just maybe, it has something to do with their head coach and what his overall mentality is.
18: Can we talk a little bit about Lane Kiffin? Because it's one thing that I don't really understand, and I'm sure he's a good offensive mind and all that, but the fact that he's so sought after and thought of as his great head coach, and he loves being the villain. It's like, if he's the villain, he's the Joker. Like, he gets just close enough before Batman ends up kicking his ass and he goes back to Arkham Asylum. Like, what is the last big game that Lane Kiffin has ever won? But everybody seems to fall in love with him, and all the stuff that he does and all the subtweeting is just something I don't get. You know Lane a little bit. I just don't understand the hype around the guy that's never really won anything.
20: Well, I mean, look at Deion Sanders. I mean, we're talking about modern day college football. Yeah. And it is sort of a conundrum where attention and TV attention in season is like currency.
16: They're playing for clicks. We're playing for wins.
18: That's right, Dan Lane. Yeah. You're right.
20: Yeah. Big noon, game day, you know, who's going to show up? And who's going to tout us? And maybe we win the Alamo Bowl at the end of the year, maybe we don't. But there is something to be, and then the best story going on right now in all of college football is Cignetti at Indiana field, and they have a totally different approach, right? So, and they get attention, but it seems more warranted because the wins are there. But it's a very interesting point that you make. Lane Kiffin has been an agent of chaos for many, many years, and that's just kind of how it's played out for that's what he likes. I feel like if he doesn't do that, he feels like he's not getting enough attention. And overall, I don't know what it means for the end of things at LSU, but everywhere Lane Kiffin's been except for Boca Raton, he can't go back. He can't go back to SC. He can't go back to Knoxville. He can't go back to Oxford. I guess maybe he could go back to Fresno where he was a coach, a GA, and an ex-player, but he's a confounding person, and honestly, I don't know a lot of people that like being around him, but he gets a lot of attention. I hate the fact that he does hot yoga, which is something that I do.
18: It's near and dear to your heart.
20: I really hate.
16: Right. Yeah. In a real show.
20: Yeah, really. That really bothers me. But other than that, like, I don't know what to say. I mean, he's been the same guy forever, and it's never about his team or his players or their development or the identity of the people around him and the program. It's always about him, and it's always something to do with him and what he's doing or not doing. And it was even like that when he was a coordinator at Alabama. So, I mean, I'm not surprised, but it is kind of surprising that he's become such a popular entity on television. I mean, you could say that he ruined last year's college football season in a lot of ways with the way he handled himself and the off season. I think a lot of people were very satisfied to see them lose to Ole Miss.
16: Smoke weed, talk S like Lane Kiffin. He's a pop culture icon. Sark, a little bit more likable, I guess, with Texas.
20: No.
18: I don't think Texas agrees.
16: They're going to take it on Tennessee. Have they gotten over the hump now beating Ohio State in your mind, or is there still a lot of question marks here?
20: Oh, I'm sure there's still question marks. I mean, Sark is a little bit like Lincoln Riley in that he is, I mean, not really. I mean, they're going to be a more complete top-to-bottom football team with a better identity as a program through the president of the university and the athletic director at Texas. But at the same time, you know, he's still a play caller, and he still finds a way to screw it up at the end every year. You could say, what's he ever won? A lot like, as a head coach, a lot like Lane Kiffin and Deion Sanders. It's a hype machine. It's a different hype machine with a little bit more legitimacy, especially after the Ohio State victory, but it's still a hype machine. And they're going to go on the road at the SEC, and they're probably going to lose one or two games. That might still be enough to go to the college football playoff, but no, I'm not. I mean, we're in September. I don't believe in anybody until we see a little bit more. These are college football teams that are thrown together. At least they have spring ball together now because the second transfer portal window is closed. But these are college football teams with young people that are still figuring out their identity with their coordinators and all that in the first part. And there's still going to be a lot to figure out about all these teams. But no, I'm not ready to anoint Texas as the title. I do like how Arch Manning has improved, and I think he's a good player and a good leader for that team. Seems like a nice kid, somebody to root for. But overall,
16: He laughs at an AI slap, so he's a demon.
20: Yeah, well, obviously, you know, he needs to be punished for that. That's one of the worst things that's ever happened in the history of mankind, and he should be punished.
16: Did people forget what it was like being young and laughing at inappropriate jokes? Of course it's inappropriate. He's also young and stupid still. But he's making millions.
20: Yeah,
16: I get it.
20: It's a real conundrum. To want to pay attention to college football and want to celebrate these guys, but then expect them to act like they're CEOs of Apple or something when they're in public. You know, you want them to have personality. You want them to be ebullient. And the second they do anything, they get criticized by this whole sect of society that doesn't even know, you know, if it's pumped or stuffed in the world of football. Just overall society. So that's troubling. But look, college football's great this year. Yeah. It's been a lot of fun. There's been great stories top to bottom at every level. there's a lot of attention on it. So that kind of thing, I mean, you understand because of the level of attention, but it is unfortunate because he seems like a nice young man that didn't deserve the backlash.
0: It's not like he stole crab legs or anything. My God, come on. Give the guy a break.
20: No. Yeah, Jameis was much more worse.
0: Oh, absolutely. And standing on top of tables and yelling out obscenities, it could be a lot worse.
20: I mean, but that's part of being in college.
0: That's
20: true, too. We do that stuff all the time.
0: Well, very unbecoming of a quarterback, though, PP. You have to know that, right?
20: I guess.
0: All right. Check Petros Papadakis out on FS1 later tonight for the call of Air Force and Nevada. Follow him on X at the OLP and co-host of the Petros and Money Show on our local affiliate AM 570 LA Sports from 3 to 7 p.m. Monday to Friday. Pete, thanks for spending some time with us today, man. Appreciate it.
20: You don't want to talk about what about Air Force Nevada?
0: I thought you were on a time crunch. I thought we ran out of time.
20: No, I mean, I thought you guys like wanted to talk about Air Force Nevada and we didn't talk about it at all.
16: What are the headlines in Air Force Nevada?
20: You guys really leaned into those national stories like it's a national radio show.
16: Well, some say it actually is. Pete, we love you. Thanks for doing it.
20: Thanks for having me, and good luck to everybody on college football Saturday. Remember, there's going to be a bunch of games that we didn't even talk about that'll end up being the most interesting, because that's the beauty of the sport. You never know what's going to happen.
0: Like Air Force Nevada, which is why we should watch and get all the info and all the analysis from Pete.
16: Wait, is Carlo on the call with you? Because if that's the case, I do want to ask you a question.
20: I have Noah Reed. Okay. The Denver Nuggets play-by-play man.
0: That's right.
16: You and Carlo cool, though, right?
20: Me and Carlo had a great experience for 3 weeks, and I hope to run into him again as the season goes on, especially if I lose Noah. But these tricky NBA basketball schedules and young announcers that are contracted to make all the games make it so I might be calling a game with the ghost of Kurt Dowdy by the end of the year. Who knows?
16: Well, he said he loved his time with you, too.
0: There you go. Yeah. He's on to different pastures, I guess, hanging out with... He gives Petros the boot and moves on to Adam now with the Clippers.
16: Oh, he's slumming it.
0: Yeah, exactly. Pete, thanks a lot, brother. Much appreciated. We'll talk to you.
20: My pleasure, as always, and congratulations on the successful national radio show.
0: Oh, I appreciate that, Pete. And congratulations to you for working with the great Carlo Jimenez, the radio voice, play-by-play voice of the LA Clippers. One of Adam's young Padawans, I should say.
16: I mean,
0: you took him under your wing, right?
16: I
0: mean, Noah Eagle. Come on.
16: Yeah, I knew them when.
0: Yeah, those wings wouldn't fly without Adam Oslin. Come on.
16: They'll be flying away. They fly away
0: far away too, don't they?
16: Noah Eagle's on the call. Wait, he's back in town for Oregon USC tomorrow on NBC.
0: Sure is,
16: so we got that going for us.
0: Are you and Noah hanging out, grabbing a couple of pops after the game or something? What's going on, Adam?
16: I'm surprised we're not. We'll see what happens there.
0: Has Noah moved on up?
16: No. Noah.
0: He's rubbing elbows with all the big important people, the Todd Blackledges and all those people, Mike Tirico at NBC.
16: Noah's a man of the people. He hasn't deleted my number or anything like that.
0: He just doesn't respond. He just leaves you on red. That's what it is. He deletes your number. He kept the number, but he just doesn't respond.
16: It's nothing like that. He's my close personal friend. All right? We're cool. He's cool, and it makes me cool.
0: His coolness rubs off on you.
16: I would like to say one thing and clarify something when it comes to Arch Manning and the slap AI video that was out there that he got admonished for. It's like, I don't know. I have a hard time judging young people because I have a memory and remember how I was. And like a lot of what you think is funny when you're young is edgy Anthony Jeselnik-like comedy and stuff that is very inappropriate. And the reason that it's funny to you is because it's really inappropriate and no one should do that, right? No one should do that. He's not condoning it. I don't think you need to have this crazy faux outrage about it. I don't think he needs to be admonished to this point. Like, I thought that was, Nobody that saw that AI video, and I thought it was dumb because I'm older now, but I could certainly see how kids would see it differently. But nobody is saying, oh, this means it's okay. Like, nobody feels that way about it.
0: Yeah, I mean, I'll be honest with you. Maybe because I am older, I certainly didn't find it funny, to be honest with you.
16: No.
0: I think a lot of the issue came up for people to me is the fact that a lot of the reporters in the room who do know better, who are old enough, kind of leaned into it. It was like, you're right there, Arch. And it was like,
16: They kind of egged him on, it almost seemed like. They set him up. It was entrapment.
18: Yeah, and I don't want to go that far and say it was entrapment. I mean, he brought it up. Hey, you guys see this video of what happened with the AI with Holly Rowe? Yeah, so
16: how old is he? 19? 20? Yes.
18: Right.
16: I'm not surprised somebody like that would find it funny. But
18: yeah,
16: to take it to the level of, oh, this means he's condoning it or he's okay with it or something like that. No one thinks that. No one feels like that.
18: Yeah, I don't think he believes that you should do that in real life to anybody. And that there's an element of glorifying it, or not necessarily glorifying it, but saying that, oh, this is hysterical. Did you guys see this? I understand why people were upset by it, but I do think the way I saw it, it was like, yeah, this is probably a kid. The assumption is because his name is Manning and he's been in the public light for as long as he's been, the quote unquote, he should know better. And it's like, no, he shouldn't. Like, you can give a 19-year-old kid as much media training as you want. Like, this is just, it's just different.
16: It reeks of, oh, let's find something to be offended about today and make into a story. And it's just not that. To me, I think people took it too far, and I think people forgot what it was like to be young, and that doesn't always excuse everything. Of course, you can make mistakes that affect the rest of your life.
18: I do think he was right for apologizing.
16: Sure,
18: I do think he should have apologized and not just let it float out there. I'll give him that.
16: It's just, yeah, I don't know. We can move on. We got the NFL six pack coming up. I just had to get that off of my chest a little bit. Six categories, six, count them. Starting with Hot Seat Heat Check. That's coming up next. NFL over the next hour right here on FNA on Fox Sports Radio.
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25: Coming up, we got Mike on the mic. Producer Mike takes over the show at the end of this hour. But right now, it's one of our favorites, Mark.
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25: All right, Kevin, do we have to explain every category again before we start?
24: Just one more time, since we're still early in the season. So we have the hot seat heat check, the coach or player under the most pressure this coming weekend, trap game tap, a favorite in trouble or facing a trap game this weekend, the beer goggles game, an ugly matchup that might turn out to be entertaining, oh Troy potential, the player, coach, or team with epic fail potential for the weekend, under the microscope, game or player everyone should watch closely, and finally, the redemption round, a team or player looking to bounce back from last week's debacle. So we start with the
16: hot seat heat check.
24: Adam, you want to get us started?
25: Yeah, I'll give you a hot seat heat check.
26: Why don't you have the seat right over here for me?
25: Caleb Williams' man card is on the hot seat.
24: Oh, wait, okay.
25: Not because he paints his nails. What he does with his cuticles is actually cute. It's a way to honor his mother, who worked at a nail salon. And hey, a good manicure will keep yourself from dealing with any hanged nails, which likely also would have had him airlifted out of the stadium, which is basically what happened in that Bears-Vikings game last week, or in the fourth quarter in the red zone. Caleb Williams was running the football, and then all of a sudden, he reacted like his leg caught in a bear trap. He went down, grabbing at that right leg like he was Tim Roth in the back of the car, bleeding to death in Reservoir Dogs. I thought not only did he do his ACL, Kevin, but his Achilles.
24: Yeah.
25: I thought he did the full Klay Thompson treatment all in one blow on that leg.
24: That's one of those scary non-contact. You just go down in a heap. That was the first thing I thought, is this guy's done for a year.
25: The way Caleb Williams went down made me think someone put his name on the death note or something, or he was sniped by Tom Berenger. He gave the "my season is over, but I'm okay long-term" thumbs up to the crowd, only for it to be a slightly tweaked hammy that's day-to-day. What's crazy is he's had worse hamstring injuries in the past when he played for USC. He had a significant one in the Pac-12 championship game in 2022, and then he played three more quarters on it. Why did this one cause him to react like this instead of it being moons over my hammy? It was like the moon landed on his hammy. That's how he reacted to that. I'm sorry. But my feelings feel cheated for the level of concern I had and the sympathy I had for Bears fans in that moment. And I was deceived because I thought it was that bad. I don't think I can forgive that performance by Caleb Williams anytime soon. That had me feel my own feelings to an extent. It made me feel like I was losing my man card in the process. And I need that. I'm a man. I'm 40.
24: Strong men also cry, Adam, you know.
25: Okay, that's fair.
0: Strong men also cry.
25: Strong men also play through a little tweaked hammy. No, so Caleb, please pay it off. Pay off the pain expressed during that collapse to the turf and stay out at least 1 week.
24: Just, get out and stay out.
25: Just to justify such behavior. Otherwise, your man card will be revoked and you will become a eunuch.
0: These nuts.
25: I know it's a Monday night game this week against the Eagles for the Bears, so he gets more time to rest up from that hamstring injury.
24: Hasn't practiced this week, by the way.
25: Please, keep whatever dignity you have left. Don't play, Caleb. Make us believe the injury was more severe so we can continue to root for you. Make us feel that there's still a man card tucked behind that towel on your buttocks that your hamstring is still connected to. It's not just day-to-day on your hamstring, but on your man card at this point, which is on the hot seat. And yes, I know the concept of having a man card discussion in 2026 is very complicated. I'm just having some fun with it.
24: This is still a thing? It's like, all right.
25: Well, what do you got?
24: Far be it for me to challenge a guy's toughness and all that. But yeah, I would say that when I heard that was a hamstring strain, I was like, huh.
25: I thought he died.
24: Yeah, I thought it might be a little bit dramatic, to be honest with you.
25: Oh, a little bit?
24: Everyone's pain threshold is different, Adam, so yeah. whatever works for you. I'm going to go.
0: Are you a real tough guy?
24: I'm going to go with the Chargers on the road in Buffalo for my hot seat heat check. Not a big on calling non-playoff games or non-elimination games must win, but I'm going to break my own rule and say that it applies to the Chargers heading into Buffalo on Sunday. By the way, going back to last week's six-pack, I want to apologize to Kirk Cousins. Because last year, remember I sat here and said he had a noodle arm and he couldn't throw deep anymore? I missed one very important caveat. He has a noodle arm and can't throw deep if the coverage is somewhat decent.
25: Oh.
24: He didn't have that much if an issue at all last year. Raider receivers are running wide open, 30 yards between them and the nearest defender. He can throw as deep as he wants to. Put as much air on that ball as you need. You don't need any zip when guys are running wide-ass open downfield, as the great Bruce Arians would say back in the day. So, for as much grief as the Charger offense has gotten from people, and they should, and I'm going to give them more here in a couple of minutes, what happened to the defense? I know Jesse Minter left for Baltimore, and Chris O'Leary's a first-time coordinator, but he'd been there previously. It's not like it was a brand-new system or anything.
25: Yeah.
24: You cannot have the Raiders with Methuselah at quarterback and practice squad guys at receiver lighting up your secondary, especially on the day when Ashton Dincy runs for 48 yards.
1: The Raiders suck.
24: What the hell are we doing? Simply put, the Charger defensive game plan last week was to force Kirk Cousins and the Raider passing game to beat them. And that's exactly what they did, despite not having Brock Bowers in the lineup last week. And then what about the Charger offense? People love Mike McDaniel because he's kooky and he's a sneakerhead and he loves hip-hop and he relates to the players and all that jazz. All that's cool. When you're producing and you're winning, it's great. When you're not, it just becomes the butt of a joke. And right now, the offense looks like a joke. Totally rudderless, can't run the ball. Justin Herbert looks lost and confused half the time. And when he doesn't look lost and actually is making good throws, receivers are dropping passes left and right. So the offensive misfortune is not all McDaniel's fault. I'll admit that. You can't blame him for the team fumbling the ball six times. Six. The fact that they fumbled six times and only lost one, that's an indictment on the Raiders. I'm going to put that on them, to be honest with you. And then David Njoku having a ball pop off his hands and into the chest of a Raider defender, that's just bad luck. I can't blame that on Mike McDaniel. It was a perfect throw by Justin Herbert. But when you come in with as much fanfare as McDaniel had, and with the track record of the success that he's had, the results have to be better than this. He got Devon Achane to explode in rushing really the last third of last season, despite not having an offensive line or a quarterback. And now all of a sudden with Amarion Hampton and all this talent, he can't do that. I'm not a body language expert, but I don't know if you saw this, but the visual of Mike McDaniel sitting next to Justin Herbert on the sideline, and Herbert is just staring off into space like a kid who's totally bored in science class or something, it speaks volumes. Plain and simple, they have to find a way to win this game in Buffalo for a couple of different reasons. Number one, quite literally, for their playoff lives. Only seven teams have made the playoffs after starting the season 0-3. The Houston Texans did it last year. There have only been seven that have done it. Now, it should be easier in the expanded playoff era of 14 teams, but since it's been expanded, it's only happened once. Okay. Number two, the season is effectively over if they do not win. We've talked about it. I brought this up in our season preview about this tough stretch of games that they have after their first couple of games. The next 7 to 8 weeks is murderer's row. They lose to Buffalo, especially in embarrassing fashion. Not only could this season fall off the rails completely, I don't think this is a hot take. I think it's a possibility they could be looking for a new head coach in the offseason. This is year three for Jim Harbaugh. Have not won a playoff game. They got dominated in Houston a couple of years ago. And then last season, they looked terrible in that game against New England, especially offensively. You're now in year three with a new coordinator who's supposed to be an all-star whiz, and your offense looks like this. I think it's a real possibility the Chargers could be looking for a new head coach, possibly before we even get to Christmas Day, if they keep going at this rate.
1: Yeah. I don't think you're wrong, actually. And I love Jim Harbaugh, and I love Justin Herbert, and I got him in a category coming up. But them losing both those games is completely inexcusable.
24: Can't
1: I don't
24: happen.
1: Care what growing pains you're going through with new coordinators. The point is, you're supposed to at least scrape by in them while you figure things out and then get ready for Buffalo and the Ravens or whoever else is coming up over the next few weeks. Which,
24: even
1: yes.
24: You go 1-1, Adam. Okay, it's the NFL. It happens. You can't go 0-2 against two teams that were cellar dwellers in their divisions last year.
1: Yeah, two of the worst teams in the league. Including your Raiders.
2: The That's Raiders right. suck.
24: It's true.
1: You know, as a Raiders fan, Mike.
24: That's right.
1: Producer Mike. And he's, you know, he's puffing his chest out about it. He's been happy about that. He's been happy about the downfall of my Clippers. He's been happy about the Dodgers getting the 2 seed. We'll see if he remains happy in the next segment, because it's Mike on the mic. Producer Mike takes over the show here on FNA on Fox Sports Radio.
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6: Coming up, we will get back to the NFL six-pack in the very next hour, but first, Mark.
0: Hey, is this on? Quiet, please. Shut up. It's Mike on the mic.
7: Yes.
6: Producer Mike, long-suffering Raiders fan. What's good?
7: Yeah, my entire life, actually, but it's all good.
6: A lot of people can say that.
5: You were alive for the Super Bowl run in 2002, I believe.
7: Yeah. I was 2 years old, yeah.
5: Great. All right, thanks. Like, really makes me feel old. Thanks, Mike.
7: Today I want to talk about America's darling quarterback. The quarterback that everybody loves. The social media quarterback that everybody loves that I got to see front row at SoFi Stadium this past Sunday. Justin Herbert. So Justin Herbert is a guy that everybody seems to love. Everybody seems to have excuses for. He needed a new head coach. Brandon Staley wasn't the guy. Jim Harbaugh wins everywhere. He should be able to win with Justin Herbert. That hasn't been the case. It's his receivers. You draft Ladd McConkey. He had Keenan Allen. He had Mike Williams. That didn't work out. Austin Eckler in the run game. Oh, he needs a defense. The defense is bad. I'm tired of the excuses for Adams, Oregon Duck former quarterback.
6: Excuse me?
7: Justin Herbert. And
6: Off of Herbie now.
7: I'm not. but I want to ask you guys this question. Is Justin Herbert officially the most overrated quarterback, not only right now in the league, but all time, for accomplishing nothing, but everybody loves him?
6: First of all, everybody doesn't love him, as exhibited by what you just did right there.
5: Well, I will say the general narrative, Adam,
6: overrated.
5: The general narrative, though, Adam, is that the issues are not necessarily his fault. He doesn't get a lot of flack for many of their misfortunes.
6: I see it.
5: That's the general consensus.
6: As much as we should to this point.
5: Yeah, for as much as the quarterback position gets blamed for many of their team's shortcomings, I feel like Justin Herbert doesn't get as much of it as a lot of other players do.
6: It's not like he doesn't have the reputation of not showing up in big games. He catches crap for that. He does.
7: Not as much as other guys. I mean, come on.
6: What do you mean not as much as other guys?
7: People want to write off Caleb Williams in year three. People want to write off Cam Ward. People wanted to write off CJ Stroud. Why is it that Justin Herbert never gets written off for anything?
6: Well, he's been much better than some of those guys in the regular season. Well, I'm just saying that's the reason, because people believe at some point it's going to translate to the postseason. It hasn't yet, and he has that knock on him. I've seen it all over the place. He had to answer questions right after losing to the Patriots. What needs to change for you in these games? I don't know. I haven't figured it out yet. It's the first question that he was asked.
7: I don't know. I'm just kind of tired of this whole narrative that it's like, oh, this is going to be the year. He's got the best roster he's ever played with. If we're going to just make excuses every year for this guy, why do we hype him up so much in the offseason?
6: This is clear-cut jealousy. You like Madison Beer, and you

0: Yeah, well, and the, look, the blame is still not going to be placed on his shoulder because we've seen the production, whether they win or not in the postseason, we've seen the production level with him. And look, it's honest. He has not had the best of receivers at times in his career. He has not had the best running games at times in his career. He has not. He's come up small at times too, Mike. I'm not going to completely absolve him, but there, he does has had some things working against him. But this is a big year for him and Jim Harbaugh. But we mentioned this in the first segment about Jordan Love, or the second segment of the show. Like, when it comes to the Packers, LaFleur is going to get the axe before Love is, because you have a talented player who has had production in the past. It is much more difficult to find a quarterback that you know can play than it is a head coach who has not been able to tap into it for whatever reason.
1: Mike thinks anything remotely positive that is said about Justin Herbert makes you a Herbert apologist.
2: Absolutely.
1: You think just because I'm a Ducks fan that I'm kissing his ass. I've gone after Herbert plenty. I need more.
2: Listen, I was coming into this season saying, oh yeah, the Chargers are going to win 11 games and they'll get bounced in the first round as Charger fashion, as they always do. Now this year, I'm starting to think, are they in the Arch Manning sweepstakes? Because they could be 0-10 real quick.
1: That would be quite the pivot if they just blew the entire thing up and somebody traded for Justin Herbert to get him out of San Diego or get him out of L.A.
0: I don't think I'd see that happening. If they totally bottomed out and they got a top three pick, they're using that pick to be able to fortify around Justin Herbert, not trade him away. He's not a guy that you trade away. He's too talented.
1: In trading Madison away, I'll tell you that. They put a ring on it. Now, it's a good discussion. I think we got more on Herbie coming up next. More NFL six-pack.
0: You and Herbie, huh?
1: On Fox Sports Radio. He's Kevin Figgers. I'm Adam Osland. 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We are Fox Sports.
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6: And here's what you need to know.
7: This is the final weekend of baseball's regular season, and Cleveland is still a game ahead of the White Sox in the AL Central standings. They each won Friday night. In the AL West, Houston and the Rangers each tied for first still. They each lost. Houston does hold the tiebreaker if it comes to that Sunday night. Arizona won its sixth straight game, 11-4 at San Diego. The Diamondbacks are now just one game out of the final NL wild card behind Philadelphia, which got shut out 2-0 at home by Tampa Bay. Boston swept a doubleheader from the Cubs. There was a twin bill in Boston due to this weekend's storm there. The series finale Sunday afternoon will be played in St. Petersburg, Florida. Golden State gave Steph Curry a two-year extension, including a player option. In college football, number 5 Indiana edged Northwestern 29-23, and Seahawks quarterback Sam Darnold returns from injury this Sunday. I'm Steve DeSager.
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17: That's right, final hour of FNA on FSR. 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
18: Coming up at the end of this hour, we'll get to two on, two off.
19: Never tell me the odds.
18: Two picks on favorites for this week in the NFL, two picks on underdogs. But right now, I got a bone to pick with producer Mike.
17: Uh-oh.
18: But we'll get to that in a little bit here in the NFL six-pack. What's our next category here, Mark?
11: Trap game tap.
17: Touched a nerve and, hitting up his Oregon family member there and Justin Herbert there.
18: Good guy. He's down to earth.
17: Amazing.
18: Deserves Madison. Well, I'll tell you what I don't deserve. The Panthers losing to the Browns this week. Don't you do it, Panthers. Don't you do it. Not again. Do you know the Panthers are only 4-3 in their history against the Cleveland Browns since they returned in 1999 with Tim Couch? That's basically a losing record against an organization that inferior.
17: Not a losing record.
18: Basically,
17: No, in no way, shape, or form is 4-3 a losing record, Adam. It's not.
18: It's the Browns, Kevin.
17: I understand.
18: Tie goes to the Browns. Yeah. If you want to be my Panthers again, though, you can't lose to the Browns. You're in the factory of sadness.
17: My Panthers, not my Panthers.
18: That's right. You got to earn this, Kevin. You know that.
17: On a week in, week out, but it's a week to week. Got it.
18: Just like the NFL. Week to week league. Week to week.
17: Week to week loyalty. All right.
18: Basically. Do not make it this week instead of the factory of sadness there where they're playing in Cleveland. The factory of actually we decided not to kill ourselves today because we beat the Panthers. Okay? Don't make it that. Keep the pain train running on time in Cleveland.
8: Oh, I'm hurt.
18: Make it hurt. Keep that fan base medicated and numb to losses, which is where they want to be. It would actually be cruel to give them hope, Panthers. Don't toy with them. Don't do what Baker Mayfield did last week, which was get outplayed by Deshaun Watson in Big 2026, killing one of my on bets in two on, two off.
17: Yeah, that was pretty brutal.
18: It's embarrassing was what it was.
9: It's embarrassing.
18: I've laid out these rules before. If you lose to the Browns, you are the new Browns. So actually, the Panthers will be playing them three times this year because the Bucks are the Browns as well since they already lost to them. I expect three blowout wins by the Panthers, but it starts on Sunday in Cleveland where you've already gotten a fair warning with them winning last week. You cannot overlook them. Do not fall for the trap game in Cleveland. No one gets to use the excuse of it was a scheduled loss because of the nightlife there. It's Cleveland. Come on. The only nightlife comes from the vampires known as the Haslam family that are sucking the fan base dry. I pray the Browns will someday have a meaningful loss again with an Ernest Biner-like fumble because that at least tells you they played a game of consequence. But that shouldn't be happening this Sunday. Not today, God of Death, a.k.a. the Browns. Not to my Panthers. Not today, Satan. We're not letting it happen. Panthers, you beat them. You beat them good, soundly. Leave no doubt in Cleveland on Sunday. Don't embarrass me. You've been warned. It's a trap game. What do you got, Kevin?
17: Oh, they're going to lose by 30. Watch. It's going to be beautiful. I love the Jimmy Haslam, you know. He traded away two of like the faces or two of the best players in the sports that he owns. He trades away Myles Garrett and he trades away Giannis Antetokounmpo in the same offseason. It's probably not something that you want to be attached to.
18: I didn't think about that.
12: I'm a dumbass.
17: My trap game tap. I'm going to the nation's capital. I think we could be in store for one of the first major upsets of the season. Now, on paper, you look at Seattle and the Commanders, you think it's a completely unfair fight. And you'd be right. Washington 0-2, Seattle 2-0, Seahawks going to get their starting quarterback back this weekend. Commanders will be without their starting quarterback this weekend. Seattle dominant in their last performance, while the Commanders were not necessarily dominated by the Cowboys, but they lost fairly decisively in that matchup. So with that said, why do I say that Seattle could be in trouble here? It probably sounds like a cop-out, but to be honest with you, Adam, my reasoning, it's the NFL. We just talked about it being a week-to-week league. We see situations like this all the time, where an outcome looks so obvious, yet the literal exact opposite ends up ringing true. Now, that being said, there are at least a couple of things to look at in this game that might work in Washington's favor. So first off, Sam Darnold, yes, is back, but can we guarantee that he's 100%? Could he be a little skittish in the pocket? What happens when he takes that first hit? Those are things that we won't know until he actually gets into a game situation. I can see this Washington defense, which has actually played a little bit better than I expected these first couple of weeks, potentially coming up with a big effort at home against the Seahawks team that's traveling from west to east for a 10 a.m. kickoff, 10 a.m. Pacific time kickoff, which historically favors the home team back east. So that's something that needs to be taken into account. And then on the other side of the ball, since we're talking backups, it's not like Marcus Mariota is some kind of stiff back there, speaking of former Oregon Ducks there, Adam. He obviously has a lot of starting experience. He's seen it all. And I know the Seattle defense is excellent. They held Arizona under 160 total yards of offense after working over the Patriots in week one. But I can see them underestimating this Washington offense a little bit. You got Mariota, you got Diggs, McLaurin. Not to mention Julian Love is going to be out this week. Their other starting safety, who's been out the first couple of weeks, is also going to be out this weekend too. So there could be some big plays that could be made down the field for this Washington offense. So you might also ask, now, how can this be a trap game for Seattle? They're going home to play the woeful Chargers next weekend.
18: Oh.
17: I don't know if the Chargers, if you laughed at me earlier when I suggested this could happen, Adam, if the Chargers end up doing what I suggested and beating Buffalo in Buffalo, all of a sudden they head into Seattle with all the confidence in the world, and now the Seahawks will have a fight on their hands. Now, if you were to ask, me to bet my life on the Commanders winning this game, I'm not doing it.
8: I guarantee
17: it. If you were to walk up to me and say, hey, man, what would you say if I told you I was going to take the Commanders plus 7.5 this weekend? I'd say, you know what? I don't hate it. As a matter of fact, I like it. Now, will this game make the cut in my 2-on-2-off selections? That's something you'll have to wait and see.
18: Okay. Next category here, Mark.
9: Beer goggles gay.
18: I guess. We're not that far apart, Kevin.
12: It's like 1 in a million.
18: No, I guess the odds were better than that. We'd be thinking the same thing with this game.
17: All right.
18: Because even though Seattle destroyed Arizona last week, which they did, and we were both kind of higher on Arizona, and they took big step back. Maybe that means we should be even lower on the Chargers since they beat them.
17: Yeah, there's that.
18: Apparently, the Cardinals are still the Cardinals, and Seattle, even without Sam Darnold, is still Seattle. They're going to Washington. They're facing a team missing their starting quarterback in Jaden Daniels, who had his elbow look like it tried to do a backflip while the rest of his body stood still. Like that was.
17: So would he have been justified to be taken out on a stretcher and to give the thumbs up with the actual arm that did work?
18: Yeah.
17: Would that have worked for him?
18: He's holding on to his man card. I'll even let Tom Brady hold on to his for swearing on live TV.
8: Do you have to use so many cuss words?
17: That was pretty good, actually. I did enjoy that.
18: That was real. With my beer goggles on, I kind of like this matchup.
17: Yeah.
18: You know I like Marcus Mariota.
17: That's right.
18: I think it could be fun. The game's in D.C. I could see Marcus making some big plays and some dumb ones, but some big ones. And that can lead to an exciting game, and that's what a beer goggles game is all about. A game that looks bad on paper, but if you're drunk enough, it's not terrible. Now, I don't know if I could ever be drunk enough to think that these two teams' uniforms actually look good.
15: I don't drink, you know that.
17: Yeah, so you can't be drunk at all, so that wouldn't work for you.
18: That's true, too. I just feel like the color schemes, the clashing going on, it's bad. But maybe it leads to a clash of the Titans with these two teams out there. The Seahawks, they can afford a letdown against the Commanders. The Commanders really can't. This is kind of it for them. Like, they may not fully know that yet, but I'm telling you right now, Dr. Quinn Medicine Woman is not going to be able to save Dan Quinn's football life at this point if they keep losing. He has no command of this team. His team didn't even care about their fallen quarterback as they nonchalantly walked to the locker room watching Jaden Daniels and that dislocated elbow. Okay, they had an excuse for that. I think it was good enough or believable. But it also, optics-wise, doesn't look good there in Washington. But Mariota, he can rally the troops. He can give them a little bit of hope. He's been there. He might be the best backup in the league. I don't know. Is that accurate? Or is it Fernando Mendoza and we just don't know it yet? No, I can't say
17: that. I don't
18: know.
17: Where does Flacco sit in that category?
18: Oh, yeah. Is he in the Bengals now?
17: Yeah, he is still in Cincinnati. That's right.
18: Okay. We got that shootout with him and old-ass Aaron Rodgers last year. That's right. Mm-hmm. That Thursday night game.
17: He's certainly in the upper tier of backups, if nothing else. He's for sure.
18: Is he an elite backup?
17: Is that a thing?
18: Is that going to be
17: the
18: next elite
17: list that comes out, the elite backup quarterbacks list?
18: I hope the New York Times doesn't do it.
17: Yeah, get on it, Sando.
18: Terrible TV list. But yeah, I think this game could be a lot better than people realize here. Okay. We're on the same wavelength.
17: No doubt.
18: What's your beer goggles game?
17: You mentioned Clash of the Titans. I'm going with some big on big. Titans versus the Giants. Ooh. I know it's only week 3. I think this might be the third time we're already talking about, or at least I'm already having the Titans in my beer goggles game. Likely a sign of things to come as the season continues. But I will say, and you know, Adam, in our old edition of the FNA podcast, where we would do the NFL six-pack on Mondays to recap what happened over the weekend, we used to have a category called Moral Victory.
18: That's right.
17: For a team or player that actually showed some fight and grit in a losing effort.
19: I think
17: the Tennessee Titans would have fit that category under last week after that effort they played against the Philadelphia Eagles, especially considering how bad they looked in week 1 against the Jets. Now, the offense made a play or two here and there, but they still were caught in the struggle bus. 170 total yards. They made a couple of plays. Cam Ward got used his legs to get into the end zone a couple of times, kept them in that game. But the more impressive effort was from the defense, which is just way too talented and I think too well coached under Robert Saleh to play as poorly as they did in week one. Now, granted, they're playing against an Eagles offense who are still working through some offensive transition issues themselves, but you held them under 100 yards as rushing as a team. And more importantly, they really got after Jalen Hurts for a lot of that game. And as for the Giants, obviously their season turned upside down on Monday night with Jackson Dart going out for the remainder of the season. And as unfortunate as that was, it does mean that objective viewers like you and me get to take in the always fun and entertaining Jameis Winston experience. I've said in the past, Jameis Winston is the NFL's equivalent to Jason White Chocolate Williams. One thing that his performance never is dull. He's going to put on the show. Now, whether that show is going to be to the benefit or the detriment of the team he plays for, who the hell knows? But that's what makes it entertaining. That's what makes it must-watch TV. And by the way, I don't think you can really take much away from Monday night's effort from the Giants and getting blown out by the Rams as some sort of commentary as to what they're going to be as a team this year, because you lose your starting quarterback early in the first quarter. That's pretty deflating for you. I thought they actually competed decently well, all things considered, and the Rams and Devontae Adams specifically overwhelmed them. So we'll see exactly how they can end up recovering for that. But as we fast forward back to this week with the Titans team, who I still think can sneak up on some teams this season, going up against Jameis Winston's wild ride, I think we could be in for a pretty entertaining game on Sunday at the Meadowlands. So this is one of those games, Adam, I would typically say, yeah, I'll watch the highlights. Or if I have enough time, I'll go back and watch the condensed game on NFL Plus. I think now this game might be one of my core four on my multi-view on Sunday morning.
18: Ooh.
17: I'm actually intrigued by this. I think this could all be right, a pretty entertaining game.
18: Mark, next category. I think it's my favorite.
19: Oh, my God. You got to be kidding me. Oh, my God. You've got to be kidding me. Oh, my God.
20: Oh, Troy. I'm so sorry.
19: Oh, my God.
21: Old Troy potential.
18: Yeah. An old Troy epic fail game. And I think I got it here. I'm worried about them Jets. Who want to fly with them mother effing Jets? I'm concerned about them going into Detroit against an angry Lions team that lost bad in Buffalo. They had some garbage time stats. You know, if you play fantasy football, you were happy with Jared Goff's performance, I guess.
22: You're garbage.
17: I don't know. Buffalo's defensive line got after him pretty good, and I thought that was one of the better games individually I think Jared Goff has played.
18: Yeah, they made it look closer in the end. But I'm concerned about the head coach of the New York Jets, Aaron Glenn, who elected not to use his timeouts with a minute left and the ball in a tie game in regulation, and instead went to OT, where he elected to receive all of a sudden when he didn't trust his offense at the end of regulation, but all of a sudden he wants the ball instead of using their strength, their defense, to get a stop on the Packers in OT, force a punt, and kick a field goal to win the game.
17: Yeah, with the new rules, it's just like college. You'd rather go on defense first.
18: He said, even though he understood that the defense was playing well, he thought, well, the Packers' offense eventually is going to get going here. I know how powerful of an offense they have. Oh, we ain't seen it yet.
17: Okay.
18: Sure.
17: It's news to me.
18: Your defense is dominating. You didn't trust your offense at the end of regulation, but now you want to start with the ball in OT.
23: The kids are playing their tail off, and the coaches are screwing it up.
18: I like Aaron Glenn, but that was confounding. He let the Packers, who are at the 45-yard line of the Jets, run the clock down to the point they got to try a Hail Mary with no time left in regulation. I mean, he's lucky they didn't have a kicker with a bigger leg, because that decision not to use timeouts there to get the ball back could have been even more of an obvious blunder.
17: Yeah.
18: He said post-game, Matt LaFleur was like, quote, "Oh, yeah, I was surprised. I was really confused by that, and that's why we called a timeout and tried a Hail Mary." Aaron Glenn said Monday, the day after, if the Packers would have punted it, they would have put us in a backed-up situation. I think they could have punted the ball and put us in a backed-up situation right there, so that was the reason why. So they were obviously scared of a turnover, backed up, and the Packers getting a short field goal to win the game in regulation, but Geno Smith has been good so far. He's completing 70% of his passes.
17: Not turning the ball over like he did last year with the Raiders.
18: He doesn't have one turnover.
17: Yeah.
18: To not put the trust in your offense there with a minute left and one timeout, like, I wonder if that carried into overtime, if that'll carry into the next game. Like, a minute and a timeout in today's league with these kickers is a lot of time to make something happen. And to just punt that opportunity away, it's kind of unbelievable. So instead, Green Bay in that game, and they may need to hold on to this stat with what happened on Thursday, but Green Bay against the Jets became the first team since 1941 to win a game with fewer than 200 total yards, more than 100 penalty yards, and a negative turnover margin. Thanks, Aaron Glenn. I'm worried about the Jets against the Lions. I'm worried about dumbass clock management. I'm worried that by the end of the season, Aaron Glenn is going to be fired and people are going to look back at this decision and what he did at the end of that game as the beginning of the end for him with this Jets team. That's my O'Troy potential epic fail of the week.
17: Oddly enough, you know who my O'Troy is?
18: Yeah.
17: The Detroit Lions against the Jets. He's all Aaron. You know who would jump for joy if Aaron Glenn were to get fired this offseason? The Detroit Lions. Because you know what they would do? They'd probably replace Kelvin Shepard, their current defensive coordinator, and bring Aaron Glenn back. Back to the glory days when their defense was dominant and was great a couple of years ago before he left. And all of a sudden, they just fell off of a cliff. I have concern. This has a championship-level offense that the Detroit Lions have. But their defense has been atrocious. And it's not like they had the most talented defense even when Aaron Glenn was there. But some guys, I'm not saying he's not built to be a head coach. He could still turn this thing around for the Jets, and I'm rooting for him. Like you said, I like him. I have nothing against him.
18: Same.
17: But you mentioned the Lions' window being closed. I don't know if their window is absolutely closed, but I think where they are now, they're out of the elite status where no matter who they play, where they play, they're good enough to be able to beat anybody and compete on a championship level. They're now in a tier of, if they get enough things to break their way, there's a path, but it won't be easy. Mm. It's like the Patriots last year.
18: Yeah.
17: Okay, they blew through an easy schedule, and every team they played in the postseason leading into the Super Bowl has some sort of issue that hit them at just the right time if you're the Patriots and wrong time if you're the opponent. That's the kind of path the Lions are on right now. As bad as this defense has been, and as talented as the Jets offense has been, the Jets offense has not put up a lot of great numbers this season quite yet. But, man, what if they did it this weekend against the Detroit Lions? If you are the Detroit Lions, you have any designs of being competitive this year, if you're defensively, you have to be able to put up a fight. You cannot give up 30 points to the New York Jets this weekend. Give up some yards. Give up 17, 20, 21, 24. You can't give up 31, 38 points to the New York Jets. You just can't do it and have designs of having a successful season this year. This, I don't think that their window is closed because they have just too much offensive talent, but they're in a position now where they're going to have to make changes defensively because it's not going to be able to hold up over a full season playing this way. They're just not going to be able to compete. Not in that division, not in the NFC. The NFC is the better conference just top to bottom to begin with. They're not going to be able to hold up.
18: They're lucky the Packers are struggling like they are, honestly.
17: That helps them, that they've gotten off to a slow start themselves. So it could be an O'Troy epic fail for the Detroit Lions if their defense does not show up and show out against a very average yet talented Jets offense.
18: Coming up, we'll get to our Under the Microscope category and redemption round here in the NFL six-pack on FNA on Fox Sports Radio.
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18: 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I'm Adam Oslin. 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
34: All right, we have a couple of more categories remaining in our NFL six-pack. What do we have on tap here?
0: Under the microscope.
18: All right. It's time to stick up for the man who's been taking a lot of incoming this past hour.
34: Oh, here we go.
18: I've got the Chargers and Justin Herbert.
34: He's already taken, Adam. All right, he's already taken. Madison Beer beat you to the punch.
18: It was a ring pop.
34: Was it?
18: Okay. I do have the Chargers under the microscope. 0-2 with losses to the Cardinals and the Raiders is pathetic. Harbaugh has never started a season 0-2 at any level of football.
34: Yep.
18: Herbert can't pick up Mike McDaniel's offense. They have a 7-game gauntlet coming up, starting in Buffalo on Sunday. And Justin Herbert may actually be starting to crack from his usual calm demeanor. Mm-hmm. Listen to this hot fire.
34: Oh, I'm glad you got
18: spitting
34: this. Good.
18: Back at a reporter this week. This is like Jesus flipping tables at the temple. Listen to Justin Herbert here.
35: I guess I'm just kind of confused as what you refer to as vocal leadership.
36: Sometimes when we have this kind of start, like an 0-2 record on the team, was expected to do a lot better. Players going to other players to talk things out. Sometimes that helps, you know, guys that I'm sure look up to you.
35: I think that happens regardless. I think our team is so close, and so I don't think there's a lack of vocal leadership at all. So I think I'm going to stop you right there and say that it's very present. We've got great leadership on this team, and I trust those guys in that locker room. And so I don't think anyone is panicked or worried, because that's not going to do us any good. It's moving on to the next play and understand that we're close. We've made mistakes. How do we fix them, and how do we move on?
18: Smart man.
34: Way to christen Noah Furtado of The Athletic. He has just started on the Charger beat. And that was that's the reporter that asked him that question.
18: Trial by fire.
34: Exactly.
18: That's about as animated as he gets, as much as he'll raise his tone, and I like it.
34: Well, he's getting a little irritable, because people are kind of giving him a little bit, and rightfully so. You guys have sucked. You haven't looked good. Hold on to the freaking ball. Stop throwing picks.
18: He's not a big softy anymore. Just because he looks like a Hemsworth brother, and he has a typical calm, cool demeanor, but there's some fire there. Because it does feel like this Chargers era has its back against the wall. This is it.
34: Final stand.
18: it's not that I have this game under the microscope because, you know, I think the Chargers could win it. I just want to see actually who snaps first between him and Jim Harbaugh. Both guys rarely raise their voice and melt down. But like the first episode in Duke Nukem 3D, which is called L.A. Meltdown, that could be happening here.
1: Take it, baby.
18: They've taken mercy on you this time, Chargers fans, though. This season, instead of getting your hopes up, the season ended before it really started. No. But the fallout is just beginning here. And I'm intrigued because I think it's going to get worse. Much worse. Stop shaking your head. I can say that. I'm a Ducks fan.
34: Oh, is that what it is? Okay.
18: Mike thinks this is great.
34: I could talk trash about my family members, but you can't.
18: Damn straight. I have ownership of Herbie outside of Madison Beer.
34: Madison Beer has ownership of Herbie.
18: you have
34: loanership. Longing Herbie.
18: I saw a Ducks game with him once.
34: Did you?
18: Where was she then? With some other guy. I'll tell you that. She didn't give a damn, but you know what? This will put their romance to the test.
34: I highly doubt that.
18: Hey, whatever. He's on the rocks with the Chargers. He'll be on the rocks with her next.
34: She was like, hey, you know what? You started 0-3. I don't think this is going to work.
18: Second thought. Haven't been celebrating many of those touchdowns because you aren't throwing them anymore. Yeah. Looked all cute in the crowd when the camera was on me. I'm not sick of it like Taylor Swift. Taylor is sick of it. She said, get it off me the other day. Get the cameras off me.
34: Is she really sick of it, though?
18: It's probably performative.
34: Yeah, you think? I'm going to...
18: She never.
34: I'm going to go with my under the microscope here and go to the Texans and Colts. And it's for both of them, you know, to be honest with you. This could have fallen under hot seat heat check for either team with the way that they're playing right now. Houston made the playoffs last year after starting 0-3, but obviously not a trend that you can rely on. And if you want to be a glass half full guy, you can say Houston's offense looked much improved against Buffalo in week one. I'll give you that. And maybe last week was an aberration because they didn't have Nico Collins in the lineup against Cincinnati. So sure. All right. Through 2 weeks, we know that Buffalo's defense is worse this season than they were last year. They're 28th in points allowed and yards as well. So they're basically in the lower third of every meaningful defensive category to start the season. So much for Jim Leonard.
18: They should trade some of their defenders to the Panthers then if they don't need them.
34: There's still time, I guess. So that's not something to hang your hat on if you're the Houston Texans. In the Bengals game, after the first quarter, they didn't do much of anything. The Houston offense actually did move the ball pretty well. They just couldn't score points in the second half. So you can argue that not having Nico Collins would have made a huge difference. Now, they're not going to have him this weekend against Indianapolis either. So there's not going to be much traction when it comes to the Houston offense from an improvement standpoint there. Now, you can use the same logic for the Colts. Now, truth be told, remember in our season preview for the AFC South, I actually had the Colts finishing in last place behind the Titans. I am not extremely high on Indianapolis this year, but they've actually looked pretty good through two games. Baltimore did run them out of their own stadium. You mentioned garbage touchdowns in games. They kind of scored a couple of garbage touchdowns at the end of that game to make the final score a little bit more respectable. But I think Baltimore is one of the class teams in the entire league, so I don't think there's any shame in that. And then Kansas City, they went toe-to-toe with, to be honest with you, and could have easily won that game last Sunday night. So obviously this game, a huge pivot point for both teams. I think they both need this equally. The Colts face the Commanders next week. That game is in London, and it looks like Jaden Daniels might be back. So that one's not going to be easy. And then Houston returns home to play against the Cowboys, so that's not going to be an easy road ahead for them either. So it might sound like hyperbole because we're in week three, but I think the future makeup of both of these teams could be significantly altered based on how this game turns out, because the Colts' new helicopter owner essentially said before the season started, if Chris Ballard and Shane Steichen were that they were coaching for their jobs this year. And she's on her sideline taking notes and listening to plays, guys. So just take note that the owner is taking notes. And also, meanwhile, Houston, if C.J. Stroud does not make enough strides, could he be traded somewhere this offseason? It's possible. He's entering into the final year of his rookie contract after picking up his fifth-year option. I do think DeMeco Ryans is safe through 2026. But if the bottom falls out this year, I could see his seat being on fire going into 2027. I think this game is big for both of these franchises. You do not want to go to 0-3 because the chances of you making the playoffs are very, very slim.
2: He's on fire!
18: I don't know if we've ever said his seat is on fire. Like
34: on
18: hot,
34: fire.
18: It's hot. This is on fire. No. There's a backdraft going on. Yeah,
34: D'Amico Ryan's seat will be on fire going into next season if Houston does not make strides this year.
18: All right, Mark. Final category here.
0: Redemption round.
18: You know, Jameis Winston had to come into that game after Jackson Dart, ironically, got hurt by staying in the pocket.
34: Right.
18: And boy, did famous Jameis look bad. He was so off with his throws against the Rams, they often weren't close enough to be intercepted. He only threw one in that game on Monday night.
34: But one went really deep, though. I mean,
18: this week, though, as you mentioned, Kevin, against the Titans, who he started his career against, I think he's throwing no less than three interceptions. I think that's where we're heading towards. He'll still have 250 yards.
34: There's odds on that sort of stuff, you know.
18: Well, you know, I'm not doing too well and too on, too off right now.
34: I was
18: going to
34: say, if you want to let the listening audience know that if you're over under interceptions on Jameis Winston this weekend.
18: I would fade me at the moment. But as you mentioned, he's a circus. He'll throw for a couple touchdowns, a few picks. We're going to see Jameis put together basically a microcosm of that season where he had 33 touchdowns and 30 interceptions in one game. Like, this is the 30-30 club. This is his claim to fame. Nobody else has done that.
1: Ball felt good.
18: Not even Brett Favre threw 30 touchdowns and 30 interceptions in the same season. That record will stand forever. But this week, we get the full Jameis Winston experience, which means at least one pick six as well. And I don't know if he's bringing any dubs to eat, but he's bringing some entertaining football as opposed to what we saw last week. His pregame speech needs to be shown on every channel like it's a presidential address to the nation. I want to hear him preach on Sunday like he's trying to save Ray Lewis's soul or something. Like, I want him to really, really preach out there. We can all be redeemed, including Jameis Winston, after what happened on Monday night against the Rams. I think he'll play much better, as you said, too.
34: He'll be a correspondent. Wasn't he like a correspondent for Fox during the World Cup or something like that? Maybe he can be a correspondent while also playing in the game. Maybe he can do that.
18: He's probably going to definitely have a career in broadcasting afterwards.
34: Probably. He will most definitely, without a doubt. Like, the day that he says goodbye to the playing field, he will pick up a microphone.
18: It's like, wait, Gronk can do this?
34: Yeah.
18: Well, Gronk can do this? I could do this, too.
34: 1,000%. My redemption round, I'm going to the Ravens in Rio versus the Dallas Cowboys. And by the way, before I get more into Baltimore, shout out to Adam's arch nemesis, Saints.
18: Who?
34: They're 1-1. Yeah. Easily could be 2-0 if they had completed that comeback against Detroit. We've talked about how disappointed the Lions have looked, especially on defense so far this season. But Baltimore took the Colts to the woodshed, and they look like they could be poised for a dominant regular season. Now, fast forward to last weekend, and all of a sudden they're caught in the struggle with the Saints. What's most noticeable about that is the fact that Baltimore pretty much dominated the entire first half and probably really the first three quarters of that game. But then all of a sudden, Breeze Saints flipped the switch, just like they did in the fourth quarter against the Lions. And the Ravens had no answer for Tyler Shug, or as one guy, and I'm not making this up, I'll see if I can dig it up, called him Tyler Shug, as in Shug Knight, because they said he was bullying the entire secondary.
2: Any artist out there want to be an artist, want to stay a star.
34: This Tyler Shug thing might have something to it. I might like it. I might roll with it. I'll take it.
18: Big Shug.
34: The way that the loss unfolded for the Ravens last week had some John Harbaugh-hating Ravens fans asking themselves, so is it actually more of an us thing than a Harbaugh thing when it comes to these late-game collapses? I don't know. We'll see. By the way, not having Zay Flowers was obviously a huge loss for that offense. He hasn't practiced all week long, so we'll see if he's actually going to end up playing. Also, if and when they get Justin Madubuike back for that defensive line, he'll offer them a huge boost. It's almost, he's not Myles Garrett or Aaron Donald, but it's like 70% of him is better than 100% of a lot of other guys. Madubuike is one of the best defensive tackles in the entire sport and unfortunately missed last season with a pretty serious neck injury. But I think the Ravens head down to Rio and put it on the Dallas Cowboys, who I am pretty still much unimpressed with, to be honest with you. Even after they went over the Commanders, they were very much in that game at the time that Jaden Daniels went down. And Marcus Mariota, who we talked about earlier in the show, it's not like he struggled when he came in. 11 of 16 for 111 yards and a touchdown and wasn't sacked once. They also allowed 182 yards rushing. think that Ravens and Lamar Jackson and Derrick Henry won't have a measure of success just a little bit against that Dallas defense, which has yet to be revamped and deeper and better like people preached to us in the offseason that they would be. So, look, far be it for me to piss off Cowboy fans, but I think this is a get-right game for Baltimore. Ooh. The offense rolls. The defense is going to give up its share of yards, sure. But ultimately, I think the Ravens get back on track and pick up a somewhat convincing win to reestablish themselves as one of the best teams in the NFL.
18: Is that game on during a normal time?
34: Yeah, I think that's a 1:25 Pacific time, 4:25 Eastern time kick, I believe.
18: Hey.
1: Braville!
18: We'll take it. Coming up next, speaking of on and off, two on, two off is coming up next. We pick two favorites.
34: Why do you sound so disappointed, Adam? What's the problem?
18: We pick two underdogs. Adam gets screwed in fourth quarters again. We'll tell you about it coming up next here on FNA on Fox Sports Radio.
0: Here we go. 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
3: 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George has got the ball. Touchdown! Touchdown!
0: Sundays are for him. 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And that.
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3: Mark, take it back.
4: Two on, two off.
3: So I don't know what happened last week.
2: You don't?
3: But there were some collapses by my teams who were covering.
2: Mm-hmm.
3: And then they decided not to cover anymore.
2: Just to spite you, I'm sure, is why they did it.
3: Well, why else, Kevin? Because right now, as we sit 2 weeks into the season, I am effing 1-6.
5: You lose.
3: And Kevin is 4-3. And this is hell. And I'm upset. And I'm mad as hell. And I'm not going to take it anymore.
2: So are you tapping out? Two on, two off? Are
3: not tapping out.
2: You done for the season? Is that, it's fine. I'll take the trophy now. The
3: Clippers
2: trophy that we haven't
3: never
2: had made,
3: quit.
2: Haven't made yet.
3: Okay? It's not what we do around here.
2: Okay.
3: We bounce back. We find a way.
2: We're going to live on. We're going to survive.
3: We
2: Today
3: fate.
2: Is our Independence Day.
3: Will not go quietly into the night.
2: That's right.
3: If I have to fade my own picks, I will.
2: Okay.
3: And I'm thinking about it. Maybe I need to take this more seriously and stop deciding my picks during the break between the last segment and this one.
2: You know, honestly, Adam, I feel like you just do it on the fly. You're just like,
3: maybe that's part of the problem.
2: That's, you know.
3: So
2: I'm not going to sit here and act like I do some deep research and crunch a bunch of numbers and algorithms and all this sort of stuff for mine, to be honest with you.
3: I need to start doing something different. I know that right now. It starts now.
2: Get into the lab with Eminem and Dr. Dre.
3: How about I start by believing in my team for once? Why don't I start by doing that? And with my first on, that means I'm picking a favorite.
2: Mm-hmm.
3: I take the Panthers -2 in Cleveland. How about that for a change?
2: Warned them, don't lose to the Cleveland Browns, because you'll get relegated to the CFL if that happens.
3: Well, I'll take it up a notch. They lose this game to the Cleveland Browns, it'll be impossible for them to be my Panthers the rest of this season.
2: I see. That's how that goes.
3: But by lose, I mean if I don't give a damn about winning by 1 point or 2 point, they better win by 3 points or more.
2: They got to cover the damn spread.
3: They better cover. Great teams cover. That's what this is.
2: I hadn't heard that one before. I like that line. That's a great t-shirt Great teams cover.
3: I think it's two for the money.
2: That's it, okay.
3: Bad movie, good line.
2: Honestly, I feel like I never saw that for no reason. My first on, I'm going with the Cincinnati Bengals, -3.5 at the Pittsburgh Steelers. Pittsburgh looks absolutely lifeless. And the Cincinnati Bengals, that defense is real. Al Golden's got some players, and all of a sudden, look at what they can do. And offensively, we know what they can do. So I like the -3.5 at Pittsburgh.
3: All right. My second on here. I'm doing this because F Mike and the way he went after Justin Herbert tonight. And you know what?
2: Adam,
3: the two
2: and
3: of you got
2: Justin
3: your laughs off.
2: Sitting in a tree. K-I-S-S-I-N.
6: Does Herbert know you're making this pick?
3: No. I ain't picking. Wait a second. Oh, yeah, I got to take the Bills. What am I talking about? Bills -7.

0: That was his Super Bowl.
1: I will gladly be wrong. This is one of those. Hey, I'll take the L on the pick if the Raiders actually end up winning. I just don't see it happening.
0: Oh, you're hedging. Okay.
1: Sure, why not?
0: I see you.
1: Yeah.
0: All right. Up next for me, I got to give an off. An underdog here.
1: Mm-hmm.
0: This is tougher for me. Why do I feel like I want to take the Dallas Cowboys in Brazil? Because they're getting 3.5 against the Baltimore Ravens. Why do I feel like doing that?
1: I don't know. I wouldn't recommend it, but that's just me.
0: All right. I'm taking the Cowboys. The hell's wrong with me? -3.5.
1: My off, I teased it earlier in the show. I'm taking it. I'm taking Washington +7.5 against Seattle at home. And my other off, I'm going to take the Titans to cover the 2-point spread against the Giants.
0: All right. My other off? This is tough for me, too.
1: The offs always are.
0: It feels like that, doesn't it?
1: Yeah.
0: I'll take New England and Jacksonville +2.5.
1: Okay.
0: How about that? How about that, Apples?
1: We'll see if you can claw your way back into the competition.
0: God help me.
1: You'll need more than divine intervention. Thanks, Mark. Thanks, Mike. Thank you for listening. Project NIL is next here on Fox Sports Radio. We are
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6: Seattle Seahawks quarterback Sam Darnold returns from injury this Sunday at Washington, but LA Rams wide receiver Puka Nacua is doubtful for Sunday night at Denver due to a sore groin. In college football on Fox TV, fifth-ranked Indiana at home defeated Northwestern 29-23, victories for Rutgers, Army, and UAB. The international golfers led the U.S. 7-3 at the President's Cup in Chicago. Golden State gave Steph Curry a two-year extension, including a player option. It's the final weekend of the regular season in Major League Baseball. Houston and Texas are each 79 and 81, tied for first in the AL West as they each lost Friday night. Arizona won it six straight. The Diamondbacks just one game out of the final NL wildcard spot behind Philadelphia, which lost 2-0 to Tampa Bay. Cleveland and the White Sox each won. Boston swept a doubleheader from the Cubs. I'm Steve DeSager.
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7: Here's Anthony Gargano and William Penn Charter School Director of Athletics, Daniel DeBernardinas.
11: Well, good morning, good morning, good morning. Happy college football Saturday. It's a Fox football Saturday. And this is Project NIL, where Danny DeBernardinas, who is the athletic director at Penn Charter High School in Philadelphia, one of the oldest schools in the country. And I'm Anthony Gargano from the Fellas and your resident sports dad. And we go over all the things that involve Project NIL with college and high school and youth. And you got everything from coaches and trainers and parents and agents. And we cover that whole evolving crazy world every week right here on Fox. Good morning, Danny D, the AD.
12: Hey, what's going on, cuz? How we doing, brother?
11: Well, I'm better than the Phillies. I have to bring it up because the two of us are from Philadelphia, and we're watching a collapse of epic proportions. So it's just worth talking about because I think people can relate in that 1 week ago, the Phillies had a five-game lead on the Arizona Diamondbacks with 8 games to play.
12: 99% chance to make the playoffs.
11: And they now hold a 1-game lead with 2 to play. And they lose the tiebreaker, so their magic number is 2. And Diamondbacks roll last night over the Padres, and Phillies lose. And we're in the middle of a nor'easter here, so they're going to have to
12: play. And we don't have a starting pitcher for today.
11: All right, you're right. It's a bullpen game today, too. Oh, that's great. That's great. It's nuts. Like, when you watch, it could be any team. We just happen to be talking about the Phillies, but when you watch a team collapsing like this, that's gripping the bat into sawdust, that's as tight can be, it's painful to watch.
12: Yeah, it hurts, man. It truly hurts. It's difficult to watch right now. And baseball is a sport, and we've talked about this. Baseball is a sport where you just got to get in. Anyone can, you know, it's pretty wide open when you get in, right? I mean, it's all about pitching and, you know, getting some big hits. Yeah, it's like, that happens in baseball, you know, like things change pretty quickly. So the fact that, you know, they were so close to getting in and now it's, you know, a coin flip is pretty depressing.
11: Yeah, it's wild though. I mean, I'll be honest with you. I'm like watch it. It's crazy. It's insane. Like when you're wild, you're thinking about it and all they're talking about is how tight everybody is. Oh, it's crazy. And the manager talking about how tight they are. This is a travel ball team. Like it goes back to our world, right? And they're a glorified travel ball team. I see the same characteristics with my team.
12: Mentally, they're struggling right now. You're right.
11: Mentally, they're 12-year-old or 14-year-old.
12: Yeah, they gotta snap out of it. Snap out of it quick. I don't have faith right now. I was holding on to the end. I was like, hey, it's baseball, man. They just got to get in and we can get hot. And it's just like, no. And yeah, it's the Diamondbacks are surging, which they should be. And it is depressing as a Philadelphia fan right now, Philadelphia Phillies fan. Funny. But still hope, but I'm down. I'm down the dumps right now because.
11: Well, I figured you would be. That's why I had to bring it up because it was so crazy, which is going on. All right, let's talk about Indiana for a sec, because Indiana played last night. And by the way, Northwestern gave him a scare. And Indiana obviously outlasted him and won the game. But Indiana is a fascinating program in that in the NIL era, Indiana makes the meteoric rise.
12: Mm-hmm.
11: How does that happen? Like, this is they're such a fascinating group team because during this weird time, nobody would have thought during an NIL, if you told somebody, you know, 10 years ago or 5 years ago that we were going to go into this NIL world and this was going to be, you would not have said Indiana would come off and all of a sudden, I can't even say resurgence because they've never been a football powerhouse, that they would become a football powerhouse.
12: Yeah, resurgence could be spoken to on the basketball side, right? Because they're in a dip right now, and historically, they were one of the, you know, the blue bloods, one of the greats, right? But it is incredibly interesting. And in this NIL era, I think a lot of people overlook the coaching. Coaching still matters. Culture still matters, right? It's still big. It's a part of it. At the high school level, you know, I tell my coaches, it's still broken into four, even at the high school level, right? It's coaching's a quarter of it, but it's still a quarter. I think it's culture is a second part. I think, you know, being able to recruit kids is a huge part. And then, you know, getting talent and then managing the talent. I think it breaks down into a couple phases. And I still think that's relevant in the college level. Cignetti is elite, but he also came in with a philosophy. And he was the first to do that in this NIL era where he really, really focused on getting mature, older players, right? I mean, last year they won the national title. And I'm sure a lot of people don't know this, but the average age of the team was pushing 23 years old. The average age. There's 105 players on a roster. the average age was over 22. So just wrap your head around that, right? He went after experienced players.
5: That was funny. It was an interesting, it was a brilliant concept by him, by doing the portal. I remember talking about it last year as they were making their run, and during, even during the season, because we were like shocked at how well they were playing. And then you start to dive deeper into it, and besides Mendoza and everything else, when you look at their roster and you look at their O-line and their D-line, I mean, they were men. You're talking about kids that are 23, 24 years old.
12: Yeah, don't get me wrong. They're still they're getting pros. They had, you know, Pond in the D as a DB. You know, they Cooper as a receiver. Right, still Mendoza.
5: I mean, their receivers are ridiculous. I mean, Becker's really good. Marsh. They got Marsh from Michigan State now.
12: But they're still not the team that's pumping out eight pros every year, right? Like Surratt, the Ohio State, right? So they're getting pros, but it's a mix of really good college players. There's kids I say are really good high school players. It just doesn't translate to the next level. They're getting experienced, mentally tough, weathered, you know, men in college that are able to step in and do their job, right? And do their role, and they can mentally have the capacity to lock in and not make mistakes. That's the type of brand of football that he's brought to them. And he's the first to do it. He was the first, you know, he was a pioneer in this method of like, hey, I'm not really going to recruit high school kids that much. I'm going to take 8-10 maybe a class. I'm going to go in the portal and I'm going to go get experienced guys that are looking for their fifth year. And, you know, he's done a great job of it. He holds people accountable. And I think that no mistakes, we're going to make you beat us type of mentality. And then when everyone buys in, it translates. And they've done an amazing job. And Northwestern, don't sleep on them. They're a legitimate team. I had a kid from Penn Charter go there this year. McGlinchey, brother of the, you know, Denver Broncos starting left tackle. And they were in our building a bunch last year. And they're going in the right direction. So I know it was a close game last night, but Northwestern is nothing to sneeze at, and Indiana continues to do what they do. They just keep winning. I mean, the record's unbelievable, and
5: Northwestern's defense is good. I watched a lot of that game, and Northwestern's defense is good. Indiana's defense is great, but you know, you could see. I mean, it goes down to quarterback play, right? Because you know Hoover's not Mendoza, and their line is not the line from last year, their offensive line.
12: Yeah, for sure. They definitely took a step back. And that kid, Aiden Childs, is tough, man. He's tough, the quarterback in Northwestern. He
5: came from Michigan State.
12: Yeah, he's a tough kid. I mean, he dislocated his finger on a run last night. Next play, he got to pop back in, threw a touchdown.
5: Yeah.
12: He's tough.
5: Yeah, he is. I do think I mean, obviously they won the champion. They were unbeaten, man. I mean, that was a historic run.
12: Around the table, man.
5: That was a historic run. Like, it's crazy. It dawned on me last night. They were talking about the winning streak, you know, that they won whatever it was after 19 in a row, whatever it is. And it's like, you know, it's crazy. They just ran through everyone last year. What a wild story. Like, incredible story that they were able to do what, I mean, Cignetti is, and I agree with you, but the portal part is fascinating because then after Indiana was Clemson and Cal, and I was watching that game, and man, Clemson's not good. Like, the quarterback's a freshman. So, like, what do you expect? They're just so young, and you can't compete with a team like that in this era. I mean, Cal gave him trouble.
12: I mean, that's Dabo, right? He was the anti-portal guy, right? He was known for that. I don't believe in it. I build culture. That's how we win, which in theory is great, and I respect the man for standing on what he believes in. But I also think it was a little delusional that he thought he could continue to compete at the highest level. Why not join in doing what everybody else is doing? Because the game has changed, right? You got to adapt. And they have never been the same. Now, he's finally embraced the portal a little bit, but he still wants to really go with the young guys, which is great. But that means every 3 to 4 years, you'll be good. Because if you got to give them time to mature. You know, you got to give them time to get to that age of, you know, maturity and physicality to be, you know, that level of team like the Indiana when their average age is pushing 23.
5: Yeah.
12: And you're starting, you're throwing, going out there throwing 18-year-olds, which is great. I love that he's giving high school kids a chance. It still relies on high school recruiting. But to be competitive in this era right now, it's difficult. And that's why, you know, Clemson has really struggled. And I've met Dabo a few times. He's a great guy, and I love his messaging. But you got to adapt, brother. You got to adapt with the times. And that's why they've struggled. And, I mean, they went from being, you know, one of the perennial top teams. You know, they had an incredible historic run. And now they're, you know, coming middle of the pack, four losses a season.
5: Yeah. What's that say, right? Like, it says that you've eschewed what the trend is, and you're not there. You know? I mean, it's crazy that you, I mean, I'll be honest with you. I can't believe how stubborn he is, that he still is doing the same thing. Like, you're going to lose your job.
12: Yeah, he's finally taking kids, but still not to the level I think he should. But when it first happened, he was like, absolutely not.
5: I remember the whole story. But, like, you can't be Clemson and be this.
12: Yeah.
5: Like, they're not good. Like, they won last night, but they're not good. That kid's not ready to play.
12: No.
5: That's the other thing. Not ready to play this level, like, you know, you go to a smaller level, but that's the other thing that we're seeing is the climb and the quarterbacks. Look at Trinidad making his climb, right?
12: Yeah, it took him 5 years to get there,
5: and now, you know, I mean, look, now you can see what kind of player he is. It's a fascinating thing. The other thing, I hate to go back to this conversation we always have. Or we've had before about the 5-5. But, man, it's so good for kids to stay in school as a quarterback. I mean, like, the 6 years, you're ready. I think the NFL is a quarterback problem, right? There's just a dearth of quarterbacks.
12: Yeah.
5: You need these kids to stay in school as long as possible to get ready. And I, you know, listen, a lot of it's coaching, but also there's just not a lot of good quarterbacks. I mean, look at the Falcons, right? The other night, when you have a credible quarterback in Penix who didn't play a lot of college football either, right? At Washington, but it wasn't like he started a bunch of games like Mendoza. You got a kid that is legit, goes in, look how much better they looked.
12: Yeah.
5: You need competent quarterback play. And I think for the sport, forget about college and everything else. For the sport, I think you need quarterbacks hanging around for 6 years.
12: Yeah, no, I like it. And we talked about it when we drew up our dream scenario. We were saying you could play 5 years, you had six to do it, was our dream scenario.
5: Yes.
12: Before the NCAA, we were ahead of the, we didn't know the 5-for-5 was coming.
5: Right.
12: We didn't even know that was, but when we were trying to fix it, when me and you sat down and had our brainstorming session and said, all right, what's the best thing for college sports? We said we give a total of 6 years, yep. Get you to the age of 24. At the where you age out, which is still the age, because they basically say you have 5 from 19 now.
5: Right.
12: So 24 is a fair age. And we were saying you had 6 years, you could play 5. Because you wanted developmental or injuries, you still want to account for that. So that was our dream scenario with me and you sitting down. And I think we are correct. The 5-for-5 is definitely, I think, a step in the right direction. And I think it will be good for the game, I think I like the 6-for-5 was what we came up with.
5: I like the 6-for-5 too. I really do. And I don't want to get stupid about it, but it's an interesting conversation to have when it comes to particularly the quarterback position.
12: Yeah, and this is why. Incredible. It's huge for them.
5: Dude, it's everything. You just need to play. You need snaps. You got to see it. You got to feel it.
12: I mean, even Mendoza, like, no one knew what he was going to be at Indiana, but he was around. You know, it was his fifth year of college. Like, he was around.
5: He was at Cal, speaking of which.
12: He bounced around, you know. He took the step up, and I love the dissension, right? I love the climb. I love when people continue to elevate their game. And even, like, you know, Trinidad is a great example, right? Like, D2. And then he was really, people don't know this, but he was incredibly close to signing with Temple. To be their starting quarterback, and you know, shows you the NIL. What's name came? Ole Miss and Lane came in with a little bit more money to be a backup. They're like, "Hey, come be our backup. We'll give you $500,000." You know, Temple was giving them three to be their starting quarterback, three or four. So, able to come in, convince them to come there, and then look at his trajectory, right? But I love the climb, and I think if we give that window of 6 years, the climb can continue to happen because. Kids develop late. I see it happen all the time, right? You see, you know, there's still late bloomers and the process. And especially now with high school kids having to start back because of the transfer portal, I think the 6 years give the high school kids a fair shake.
5: Well, that's the thing, you know, that I feel those are the kids I feel for.
12: Yeah, because I see it every day. I just met with our college admissions team on Thursday afternoon. And we talked about, they're like, hey, like, we're seeing a lot of, you know, in the major sports, Division I signees are dropping. And what's the cause? And I said, hey, well, you can listen to our radio show. We talk about it all the time. But I said, yeah, no, it's just the portal and it's the environment. But it's still, for the most part in other sports, the portal is involved, but it's not to the level of football and basketball. So, like, lacrosse and baseball, they're still getting a lot of kids go out of high school, which is good to see.
5: Well, you wonder, like, what you do. There needs to be almost, that's why college football needs to break up into divisions, right? And these kids, like, the high school kids need to go to a lower division to play.
12: Yeah, I mean, you've seen it. I mean, it's. I told him, I said, you know, we have to have conversations. So what we're actually going to do is we're going to start doing some seminars or, you know, listening sessions, maybe like three or four throughout the year. And it's not to humble them or anything, but just to inform them. It's like, because they're telling the college counselors, I want D1, D1, D1. And at one point, they probably were, right? But now it's like, I'm coming and speaking to them and just kind of explaining the journey, explaining the process. To them and helping them try to understand what it is right now. And it's not a lack of their ability.
5: To illustrate this for the audience and go back to, you were at a place called St. Joe's Prep, which was a big time football factory on the East Coast that you helped build. Marvin Harrison, like you, Trotters, like you have a million guys, right? At pros come through your way.
12: Yeah, they have seven guys in the NFL playing right now from
5: your program. So take me through what a year would be, go 2 to 3 years ago, in a high school senior class, who's going where to play what Division I and what it is now.
12: Yeah, our peak was probably the early on ages of NIL. I think the class of 23 or 24, we had like 13 Division I guys. Now there's 23 seniors, again, a top 10 national program in the country. So just preface it that way. But it is slowly, even at a place like that is a perennial top 10, it's probably around 7 or 8 now. So that's a big drop, you know, for a team to have 13 to like 7, right? It's cut in half.
5: Yeah, it's a big deal. Now, where are those other six kids going?
12: They're going either high academic D3 or they're going to Division II schools or, you know, just that lower tier and then trying to work their way up. And it's happening. But also, like, you also see kids now, and I think it's important, this message, kids go too high and they're going against grown men and they have to transfer down. So it's like, really, you got to really be thoughtful and strategic about this decision. It means more now than ever. Like, I've saw multiple kids go to West Virginia and then end up at Delaware, right? Like, that, because they're like, yo, we're going to go in the portal and we recruited you, but now we're realizing the game has changed more and we want fifth years. We want, you know, 23 year olds.
5: Yeah.
12: So it's, in my eyes, it's better to kind of go to that middle tier, establish yourself, get on the field, and then go get the paper, you know?
5: Yeah. Yeah.
12: Cause you're still getting something when you come out. I know it's tough to turn down $100,000 or whatever case may be, but then it's like, then you're going down and it's harder to get back up.
5: Yeah. I agree with that. Once you can't, you know. Once if you can't make it, you're not getting back up there.
12: And when you it could for a lot of kids, and especially in this era. I mean, mentally it can really wear you down, and it's a challenge. And I think
5: It needs to be. I hate to say this. Well, I don't hate to say this. It needs to go back to like having a freshman team, like a JV type of team.
12: Yeah, but then we even limited the roster sizes, right? That used to be able to have like unlimited walk-ons. We put a limit on it at 105 now, so there's even less spots.
5: Yeah, I'm just talking about the system itself. We got to take a quick TO, but hear me out for a second. Like, why can't Michigan have a JV squad?
12: Yeah.
5: Change the roster size.
12: Towards eligibility.
5: Right. Like you need a place for these kids to go before they catch up physically. For some of them, let's discuss that, and we'll get some other stuff. It's the Project NIL right here on Fox Sports Radio.
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0: again.
1: Always bringing the hits.
0: Don't you work, Mark?
2: Only on movies.
1: gets me started. It's a rainy day here, man. It might be a movie day later on tonight. Marsh got my mind going already. You know.
0: I know, buddy. It is. It is definitely that kind of day here. All right. Real quick, just indulge me for a minute with this idea. If you think about when you go into high school and you're a freshman, those 2 years are freshman, sophomore, unless you're some athletic freak or you had an earlier puberty. Chances are, at least as a freshman, it's hard to play varsity just because of physicality, man. You're going up against men. You know, 18-year-olds compared to 15-year-olds, there's a huge difference.
1: For sure.
0: So my only point is, it's the same thing in college. 18-year-olds and 23-year-olds are different, man. There's a stage of growth. It's almost, I had a back to school night the other night, whatever. And, I was having this conversation with my wife and I was like, you know what they really need to do? Like seeing boys and being involved with kids and nobody would know better than you because that's what you do. But I almost think high school should be 5 years now.
1: Well, it's, they're kind of getting there now. You know, kids are repeating grades and transferring.
0: Right, but I'm not talking about just for athletes. I'm talking about for everyone.
1: Yeah.
0: I don't think kids are mature anymore. It's life's bizarre sometimes, right? You see a picture of an 18-year-old kid in 1960, and the kid looks like he's 40.
1: He's weathered.
0: Right?
1: Been through it. Yeah, no, I hear you, brother. They're outside. They're in the sun.
0: You see the kid now, right? And the kid looks like he's 12 in 1960.
1: No, not a callus on his hand, staying away from the sunlight. And I think, honestly, I hate to go back to this, but I saw a big change. And you're still seeing the effects. That year of COVID really set back education, athletics. Kids were, you know, we didn't let them out of the house. And then we gave them all these, you know, things changed. A lot of tools changed. A lot of resources changed to allow it to be like, all right, well, you can just stay in the house. Or, you know, you don't have to socialize as much. And I saw it at the high school level for sure. Just the maturity and the social interactions really stem from them. I mean, it took a dip in there. And I don't think we've ever truly gotten back to socially for these kids. You know, we've made it normal to stay in the house or stay on behind the screen all day. And, it's interesting. And I'm with it. I think maturity, you know, even for me, like when I was going to college, I was outside all the time and, you know, hung out and played sports and was social, but I still felt like I could have used another year before going to college. I went local because I felt like I wasn't truly ready to be on my own by myself yet.
0: You know, that's a great point. It's a great point, man. You know, it is true. Like at 18 now, 18 is different, you know? I mean, God. And I know when people, like you get of another generation, you had 18-year-olds, you know, God forbid they were fighting in Vietnam or Iraq, right?
1: Yeah.
0: This is a different world, man. We live in a different world. Kids aren't like that.
1: Yeah, it's changed. It's definitely changed. And when that stuff changes, I think you got to adapt. And I think maybe adding a year could be something that could be a solution to helping maturity and helping the way this, you know, our sports are going. And it all kind of ties in to that. And yeah, I back it. I'm with it.
0: Like, there's no. It's no shame in it. It's just what it is.
1: Yeah, let's get the great 13, baby.
0: You know, it's no big deal. It's just this is where these kids are, and I just think it helps out. I know I see with my kids, man. I'm like, I look at my son. who's 16, he needs one more year. I was having that conversation with my wife. I was like, wow, you know, well, he's not, he's still, you know, hanging with his buddies, gamer mode. Like, he's not in this. I can't, you know, listen, he's an athlete and God bless him. He works out and does his thing and everything else. He does work hard. But like, I can't imagine living on his own right now.
1: Yeah, for sure. No, I agree. It's
0: like we do everything for him, drive him here. Like, listen, that's what you're supposed to do, right? Like, so, but you get my point. Like,
1: no, I think things have changed. Certain,
0: like, independence, like, I don't see any independence. Like, we try to, you know, foster that as parents, but I just don't see, and I see a lot of kids, like, I'm always around, you know, I coach kids and I got two boys and their friends. They're not independent children.
1: No, I'm with you on it. It's changed, and the maturity level of change, and the kid has changed. I agree with you, man. And yeah, I think coming up with solutions is important. I'm a big solutions driven person. I say this at school all the time. Like, look, I'm a hand up accountability guy. And if I'm messing up, tell me, but don't just come in and complain. Let's come in with a solution. You come with a solution, I'll eat it all day. Like, I'm good with it. Like, I'm happy. Yeah. You know, so I'm a big solution driven guy. And yeah, I think that could be, you know, we can adapt to some of the issues we're seeing with our youth. And that could be something that, you know, I definitely could get behind and, you know, giving them an extra year to kind of grow and develop and as people, as, you know, school. And I think back to school anyway, with these kids being so locked in, I think there should be more, you know, finance classes in school now. You know, like, the kids don't know how to write checks. They don't know how to write. You know, there's so many things like, life skills.
0: Well, you know,
1: life skills.
0: AI is not going to help them write. It's going to do it for them.
1: I know, but I really want like a class around like life skills, you know, public speaking. They do that in college. It's not really common in high school. Things like that, I think, are really important that we're losing. So that could be part of our fifth year curriculum, man.
0: I love that idea, the fifth year curriculum, and having public speaking and finance, like, oh, these, yes. How many kids, and you see this, because I don't see a ton of kids that are like outgoing with adults, right? Like that, it'll be like, hey, Mr., you know, DeBernardinus, how are you? You're like, I don't see that level. I see a lot of kids that are that mumble.
1: Yeah. For sure. And Penn Charter, they do a really good job of it. And I see it here. I've seen it historically, but they really make sure that kids are the ones speaking up. So like, they don't want to hear from your parents. They will, but they want you to speak up, right? They really encourage that. So it's a pretty cool thing to see. But as a whole, yes. And it really depends on the school. Like I'm at a smaller school, so they're able to kind of enforce that. But across the board, 100%. Kids just don't know how to.
0: Well, I see the level of difference between, like, my son goes to a school similar to yours, and the kids are outgoing and they know how to speak to adults, right? Like,
1: yeah, they push
0: they're
1: it on
0: really
1: you.
0: Polite and all that stuff. But I see kids, and I just see predominantly kids that are like, you know, mice, right?
1: Yeah, they
0: like,
1: don't want to have that. They stray away from the conversation for sure.
0: Yeah, and they're not even like, you know, they're completely different among, you know, their peer group than they are in the world. So, yeah, I do think you could work on that. I do think you could work on public speaking. I think that's a great idea. Dude, you could probably build a whole curriculum around it.
1: Yeah, for sure.
0: So, real quick, because I want to look ahead. The biggest jumps in NIL in winning percentage.
1: So that article was interesting, but I think it's flawed.
0: Yeah, because I'm looking, a lot of them are outside the Power Four.
1: Well, because they're getting it's schedule based, right? And also, like, it's since it started. So, like, Indiana's not on that list.
0: Right.
1: And they're on this historic run because it started in 2021. Right? So, we're talking about an article that came out this week from Yahoo that basically said, is NIL creating more wins and showing where the wins are coming from? And it's showing lower level teams get more wins, which makes sense because they're getting higher level kids, the lower level schools that are spending. And at the higher level, again, it's based off 5 years and before. So like Ole Miss in the Lane Kiffin era is one of the top teams on the list because they weren't that good. And then the coach came in, brought the culture, and NIL helped, but then they were on it. So like, I think they have to do a little bit more diving. I'd like to see spending and, you know, where they were before, like actually what they're spending. Don't just talk about the wins and losses per team and conference. I'd like to see, you know, who's spending and what their records look like and what they're spending to their conference. Because, like, Rutgers spends a lot. They're in the toilet. They spend a lot, but they don't spend a lot for the Big Ten, but they spend a lot per mid-major. And this talks about our league that you love to talk about. But, like, Rutgers spends a lot, but not Big Ten spend. You know what I'm saying? So then it's – I'd like to see it measured in that metric to give us more data to really break this down.
0: Yeah. These teams to spend needs to be equal. That's the problem. That's
1: where there's no cap.
0: That's where you're always going to have an issue.
1: Yep, there's no cap.
0: Let's take a quick TO, come right back. This is Project NIL. Danny DeBernardinis, the AD from Penn Charter. I'm Anthony Gargano, your resident sports ad for the fellas, hanging on Fox Sports Radio.
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0: Hey, Mark. Do you just go right from the soundtrack of Goodfellas? Do you have that?
1: Some of those I do, but I know the songs. So I just go find the songs.
0: So you know the exact, you know the whole.
2: It's
0: amazing. Every song I can see the scene.
1: Well, that's what I'm doing. I'm playing the scene because you know that the one I just played. But you know, he kissed me. I think about the scene because the song is in the background.
0: Yeah,
1: and then I just know Aretha's in there because you hear her voice when they're acting. So you just,
2: get a playlist, a Spotify playlist out there, Muddy Mark's hits. Get this going.
1: But I can go to the soundtrack and you know look at those songs.
0: I just didn't know you just had a soundtrack and and you just had that on your playlist and you were like, because it's nuts. It's like you go in order of the movie.
1: Yeah.
0: Like you start I know that movie burned into my brain, so it's funny, man. It cracks me up every time.
1: Sometimes I'll play the piano song, and then sometimes I'll just play some other song, to end up the show.
0: Love That's it. Great. That's great, Marky. You do a great job. You guys are terrific.
1: Thank you.
0: All right, Danny D. Let's talk about the growth of our sports internationally, and it's going to filter into high school at some point. It's filtered into college. So the college basketball season will begin on November 1st, All Saints Day.
2: The Eternal City tip-off, baby.
0: That's right. In Vatican City, in Rome. I have a friend of mine's going. It's Villanova. They're a local school. Against Notre Dame. In fact, a buddy of mine's going. You know what? If it wasn't the time of the year, I would love to go.
2: I would so be there if it wasn't.
0: I mean, Pope's a Villanova grad.
2: Yeah, Pope Leo.
0: So Villanova's playing, Notre Dame's playing. It's an awesome, awesome thing.
2: Yeah, they're doing a private mass at the Basilica for the team the day before Halloween. So that's pretty cool.
0: It's incredible. I wish Jay was the coach, though,

0: just think we have to be more strategic with it. And don't, I mean, the fact that they're just finding out about the field being an issue right now is wild to me, right? You think it would be been set months ago and they would have had it, you know, tested out and played on it and like, have some, have
1: hey,
0: some lower,
1: let's have a flag football game on the field to just check it out. Between the staffers, the Ravens and the Cowboys staffers. Come on, man. What are we doing? How could you not? It's crazy. It is crazy. You're right. You're right. A banner day. You got no games today, right? They're all canceled?
0: No, we're playing, man. We ain't scared of the rain over here. We're playing.
1: All right, I like it. Day. All right, that's going to do it for us. Project NIL. Stay tuned, fellas. We are
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5: It's Greeks game day. Welcome to the program. This program is about all the games today on a Sunday in the NFL. And we also look at the spreads and the lines. And we see where the money is going. We try to give you guys a little bit of a hint of what we think. And some leans. And hopefully put some money in your pocket. I am joined by Mike, our football aficionado. Mike, how are you today, buddy?
6: We are doing good. We had a great week, too.
5: Yes.
6: We had a great week, too. We made some money. I think you've made some money. Everybody hopefully tailed us a little bit, and we're in good shape headed into week three.
5: And you had a couple of good picks, and that they ended up getting W's for everybody. That's what we always love to see for everybody. What were some of the things last week that you saw that were surprising? And obviously, an injury bug. Five quarterbacks already hurt in the NFL. Not a good thing. And that's why the backup is very important, but people don't really realize it until they need it.
6: Yeah, I mean, the Giants are a prime example. I was on the wrong side of that game for the Monday night game. But, you know, last week what I kind of saw, Greek, and I don't know if you feel the same way, but defenses kind of came back. You had some desperate teams that were 0-2 that had some good performances, and then you had some teams that unfortunately just got even worse. We were on the wrong side of the Bucs. They were very disappointing. I still don't think the Browns are very good, so I'm not going to stay off of the train of fading them for the rest of the season. The Niners took care of business. I thought that was very impressive.
5: Yeah.
6: This early on in the year, even though Miami's not supposed to be very good, 13 points, a lot of points. So.
5: Yeah, no doubt about it. I think the injury is a big thing. Obviously, Dart, when you get a big team, New York's number one, obviously, market. The coach had a good point, what he said about, hey, the season's not done. Winston didn't look ready. But the expectations of the fans were so high after that Dallas win, and that's what ends up happening. That's why a backup is important. Like I said, not until you need it. But I tell you, right now, it looks like the best backup, and he's been very good as Seattle's.
6: Yeah, Drew Locke's gotten off to a great start. He actually was a Giant, too, not too long ago, but back in Seattle and hasn't skipped a beat, was obviously ready to play. You want to talk about a Giant, Jameis Winston was not ready to play on Monday night.
5: No.
6: We both watched that game together. We can clearly say that. So,
5: yeah, he was there.
6: You know, you look at many of the teams that had the injuries. I mean, you want to get that injury bug now, but, I mean, without a quarterback, you and I both know, you just really can't win games.
5: No, you lose your quarterback, you're done. I mean, that's what ends up happening. This is Greeks game day, and if you're betting in Florida, you can only bet on Hard Rock, the only legal sports book. Just download the app today, or maybe get over to Tampa, or in our backyard, wherever you are, get over to Qatar, or Seminole Casino, Coconut Creek. Download the app today, Hard Rock, and they also have a big, big Survivor contest going on. We'll talk about that later in the program, but this is Greeks game day. It is another Sunday in the NFL, and we're going to kick it off with a game where the Lions are taking on the Jets, laying 6.5. Detroit is home. Mike, are you buying or selling?
6: Well, I bought the Jets last week. They didn't win the game outright, but they did cover. you know, but I don't know if that's just because the Packers are just not very good, you know, or if the Jets are playing better football. I'm going to take the home team here. I like Detroit. Give me the 6.5. It's a good number. They're usually pretty tough there. Detroit got drubbed on Thursday Night Football last week. I like them in the rebound.
5: Now, Detroit, I mean, a couple of years ago in the NFC Championship, and ever since then, they've dropped a little. And he's lost offensive and defensive coordinator. It's a big loss, a lot on him. They are a better team at home, and Detroit's one of those teams. They play okay on the road, but they play better on home. I think Gibbs will have a big day, and I think they end up beating them. And really, to be honest with you, I don't think it's close. I think it's double digits or bust for me with the Lions coming back to Detroit in the Motor City. All right, here's a name that's going to be interesting. Also, weather is going to be involved up north. Giants and Titans, they get a Northeasterner that came in last night. Giants laying 3 to the Titans. Did the Titans get their first win? Does Winston look better? Or did the Giants call up Derek Jeter and maybe he quarterbacks?
6: Well, they can call A-Rod, too. I don't think it's going to matter when you look at what the Giants have to go through the rest of the year without their quarterback. Jameis looked so bad on Monday night. Greek, I'm going to take the dog here. I like the Titans. The Titans have played good football last week, you know, against Philadelphia. I think, and there's a stat that I wanted to read to you, too, that you would like. I know as you typically do like your trends.
5: Teams
6: that are 0-2 on the road, less than a touchdown, are covering in week 3 the last 4 years in the NFL at 71%.
5: Ooh, that's high. That is high.
6: A lot of desperation for an 0-2 team.
5: So. Yeah, you know, the coach comes back to the Met Stadium. Now is not a when he was there with the Jet coach. The offensive coordinator, who was the Giant head coach, he comes back in where they fired him. And, I don't see it with the Giants. I really don't. I didn't see it with Dart, to be honest with you. People did. Yeah, they won the first game. They played a Dallas team that I don't think that really was ready that night and got off to a bad start and didn't get the ball in the second half. I like the Titans, too. So I'm going to take the 3, and it's going to be raining, too. That's the other thing. It's going to be rainy and windy. Rain's one thing, but wind will affect the game. You got the Texans, 2.5. The Colts are home, and the Texans are, you know, again, I don't know how people have picked them for the Super Bowl based on the defense, but that quarterback, to me, is still very
6: terrible.
5: Bad. He's bad.
6: Yeah, he's completely regressed now when you look at C.J. Stroud in the past 2 years. They started off, you know, he was on fire.
5: Yep.
6: And the league catches up, and that's it.
5: Yeah, the Colts, again, I think they got a good offense. They got an injury to their wide receiver. They can score some points. They went toe-for-toe with the Chiefs last week in Kansas City. The bad thing with them was, you know, the coin toss. People talked about it like, well, man, maybe they made the wrong coin toss in overtime. You never know when you pick that. But the Texans just can't score. I don't think they could score in Vegas if they had 10,000 on him. He is not a good quarterback, and he has stepped back. And even when you watch him or what he's seeing and the passes, they're not even close.
6: No, and, you know, they have weapons on offense, too, so it's not as if C.J. Stroud's missing people. I love the Colts at home, and I think if they don't lose, it's going to be danger zone when you talk about Shane Steichen and Chris Ballard with the Colts. Those jobs will be on the line if they start off 0-3.
5: Yeah, Colts, again, a team that people pick. Some people pick them to win the division. Again, we talk about it all summer long about, you know, people as fans look at games and say, that's a win, that's a loss. You don't know. You don't know how teams are going to respond. You know, the preseason, which is so different than it was in the past, is very short. Some teams do better like that. We had the Rams last 2 weeks ago with the coach making that decision. That he did, going to 24 hours to Australia, that turned out to be bad. So some teams come out of the gate strong, some people don't. But going 0-3, in any division, the Colt division, and it's not going to hurt you as much as the other ones, but they got to win this game. And I think that I just don't see Texas scoring. And probably a game, too, if you were parlaying it, probably with the under. One of the teams that looks strong right now and one of the teams that looks weak, and in the NFL, it's called Any Given Sunday for a reason. But is the Bills. They're home. I have my 6-1 ticket that they'll go 4-0 on the Hard Rock app, which would be great.
6: That's looking great.
5: Yeah, we'll see. You never know. You got Chargers and Pats. But the Chargers home, Chargers on the road, Buffalo laying 7. What are your thoughts?
6: I don't see any offense from the Chargers again this week. Now they got to go on the road. They've looked terrible in the first 2 weeks of the season. The Bills are given 7.5. I'll take the 7.5 at home, especially they played great last week. granted, they, you know, there was a chance for them not to cover in that game if they, you know, didn't have the offense. I just don't see anything with this Charger team. I don't know about you.
5: No, they look in disarray. Josh McDaniels went out there from Miami, and they can keep him. Again, they just don't look good. They made a lot of mistakes against the Raiders. Who would have thought the Raiders would be 2-0, huh? But again,
6: 2-0 with the Raiders.
5: Yeah, not playing good at all. The Bills, Josh Allen, I've said it for a while. I think Josh Allen is one of the best quarterbacks in the league. Again, with Mahomes and Matt out of the Rams, those three, to me, are the most consistent. Lamar's good, but I still feel he's inconsistent at games. Perfect example last weekend they played the Saints. But Josh Allen, like, he can control a game, and that's the whole thing. Not only can he beat you with his arm, he can beat you with his legs. And to me, the Chargers, I mean, if the Chargers win this game, I will be surprised. I will. Now, could they cover? It's a possibility. But Buffalo seems like, you know, new coach, new attitude. Didn't think the old coach was bad, but they just couldn't get over the hump. That is the whole thing. And the Bills, one of their problems is never been in the season. It's postseason. Losing to the Chiefs four times and losing to the Ravens. So I don't think you can look at this season for them until the very end when they get into the playoffs. And also, how they do in the playoffs. Can they get over that big hump, which is to get to the next round, obviously to get into a championship and get to the Super Bowl in L.A.? I think that's the only way you can look at it.
6: Yeah, I mean, the Bills are primed to have a good year. The AFC, in my opinion, Greek, I don't know how you feel about this, but the NFL quickly is starting to shape up as we know who the best teams are and who they are.
5: Oh, yeah.
6: You got the Chiefs and the Bills, the AFC, which is every year. Mm-hmm. And then the NFC, it's clearly the NFC West. You have the Champs, you have the Niners, you have the Rams.
5: Yep.
6: Try to find me some value somewhere else.
5: Oh, yeah, no doubt about it. That division, I think, is the toughest in my division, I mean, my opinion, the NFC West. If you look at Hard Rock right now, the top five teams or six to win the Super Bowl, those three are there. Those are the three that are there. Seattle. And Seattle, again, when you lose your starting quarterback and you go 2-0, that's pretty impressive to me. And he came in right in the beginning of that game, that first Monday night, and did what he had to do. Didn't lose the game, let's put it that way. And they did very well against the team Arizona, who plays tough at home. And he played a good game, the quarterback.
6: Sure did. Yeah, sure did.
5: I mean, he looked tough.
6: Seattle's got so many injuries outside of just the quarterback position. They're going to be healthier towards the end of the year. The value is probably still there for them to maybe repeat.
5: Yeah, it's going to be tough for them, like you said, with the injuries. They do have a tough game. We'll talk about it later. It's in Washington because of the time difference. But it's a situation where, again, they do travel well. I think last week you gave me a stat about Seattle on the road, which they're very strong, correct?
6: Yep. They are. I mean, he's got an incredible record. I think he's only lost a handful of games on the road as a coach.
5: Yeah, which is awesome. And again, it happened the other day. It is the Greek Zone, and we appreciate you guys tuning in. We're on every Sunday. We break down all the games. We look at the lines. 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We go through every game. We have a lean or a pick. We'll throw in some prop bets because I do know everybody likes to bet prop bets. And Mike will give you a couple. I'll give you a couple. And again, that's something that I know is the flavor of a lot of people. When we're out and about, I don't hear anymore, like, who do I have? It's what prop I have. Which is crazy to me because, again, we saw last week with Dart getting hurt how many prop bets went out and parlays went out right there. So you don't want to be put out of the game. If you bet with Hard Rock, you're smart because they have the app downloaded, but you can get insurance on prop bets. So remember that. Your guy gets hurt in the first half, you get your money back. That's perfect. And, again, you can still watch the game, bet in game, and be excited about it. Don't be on the sidelines when your team's still playing. It is the Greek. It is Greek's Game Day. We look at all the games in the NFL. We just did our first slate. We looked at the Lions and Jets, Giants and Titans, Texans and Colts, and Buffalo and the Chargers. And, again, I got an inside interest on Buffalo. I have them at 6-1. I'm halfway there. Hopefully they get the win this week, and then maybe they beat the Pats and I cash the tickets. It is the Greek. It is Greek's Game Day. I am joined by Mike, our football aficionado. We'll be back with part two of Greek's Game Day in the NFL. Peace.
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5: It is Greeks Game Day. Panthers, we're going to kick it off in a second section. -3 against the Browns, who did get a win last week and surprised. I am the Greek. I am joined by my good buddy, Mike, our football aficionado, and coming off a good week last week as an organization, trying to continue it today. And, Mike, can the Browns win two in a row? Will be a shocker.
6: No, they can't, Greek. They cannot. And the organization will start off this segment with another heavy pick here. This is probably my bet of the week.
5: Really?
6: Panthers have looked great. And they've looked great in 2 weeks. The Browns played a terrible Tampa Bay Buccaneer team who has not covered, by the way, folks, in 11 straight games. So mark that down as another trend for you. I love the Panthers this week. Offense looks great. I think defense is going to continue to get better. I think Dave Canales is doing a good job. And Bryce Young looks pretty darn good as a quarterback right now.
5: Yeah, I mean, I think the Panthers you know, good organization, good GM, Morgan from the University of Miami.
6: Morgan.
5: He's done a great job with that team. I don't think the Panthers will make any noise down the road, like in the playoffs, but I think they hand the Browns a loss. The Browns, to me, last week, it was, they got a win, but Baker Mayfield was way off. He's not been played good the first two games after he got his contract. He missed a lot of wide open guys, some bad play calling, and you got to take advantage of it. A win on the road in the NFL is a big thing. So hats off to them that they did get a W, because you know what? People thought, oh, who's going to get the last win? And you know what? Teams that they didn't think, Browns were one of them, Arizona, might be Miami who gets the last W when it's all said and done. But I do like
6: the... no W at all.
5: Yeah, no W at all. Panthers, I do like them minus the -3. 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We're going to move to our next game, and that's right here in Miami. In our backyard, the Chiefs. Now the line has dropped to 10.5. Patrick Mahomes, rumored to be on the injured list. Whether or not that happens, I think he'll play. And they are taking the Dolphins on 10.5. A big drop, though, from 12.5 to 10.5.
6: Big drop. Chiefs didn't cover on Sunday night. And geez, days go by so quick. So I like him this week. Mm-hmm. I plan on just betting against the Miami Dolphins every week. So
5: yeah.
6: If that's the logic I need to have for this team, then I'll take it. Listen, the Dolphins just don't have much, and the Chiefs look great.
5: Yeah, I mean, the thing,
6: on offense.
5: The Dolphins are, you know, hey, we're rebuilding, we're, you know, it's a process, we're going to be okay, you got to be patient with us. I don't know how patient the fans can be. Dolphins, for the guys that they're paying, when they're paying Tariq Hill and Tua, Waddle, Ramsey, aren't even on the team. I mean, again, it's just bad plays and bad management, excuse me, in this case. Chiefs should blow them out. It is any given Sunday. I don't know why the line changed. We will see with Mahomes. But as we're talking right now, he is on the injured list, but I think he will suit up. And if not, they could always throw Taylor Swift in. That might be enough to cover 10.5. Miami is home, and we'll see what happens. It's the opener for Miami, and we'll see what happens. We got the Bengals going. Yeah, we got the Bengals going to Pittsburgh. Still City. Aaron Rodgers last week looked bad. He looked old. He really did.
6: Sure did.
5: I'm a big fan of Rodgers. Always was. He is in his heyday. He was a beast. Four-time MVP. He's getting a gold jacket. But last week he looked bad. Some plays dropped, balls. But they just didn't look good. And the Bengals, I mean, you know, they're looking, you know, again, their defense has improved. And Higgins and Chase are probably the best two wide receivers in the NFL, I believe, as a team. And they both produced last week. And it's hard on that team because who do you double?
6: Tough customers. And when the Bengals have a finally formidable defense, it just makes it, if everybody's healthy on that offensive side of the ball, the Bengals are a force to be reckoned with in that division. However, I am taking the Steel City at home.
5: Nice.
6: Give me the 3.5. I'll take it. This pick is probably going to kill me this weekend, but you know what? I just continue to get suckered in by Aaron Rodgers and what I think he used to be, and maybe what some of these guys used to be on this team, including DK Metcalf, who just does not look good at receiver for Pittsburgh either. But I'll take him anyway. I don't know if the Bengals get off to a 3-0 start.
5: I'm going to go Cincinnati. I just think they're too strong. I really do. And again, when Chase is playing, first game he had 2 catches. Last game he crushed it. I think he had 7 catches, couple touchdowns. And Higgins is awesome, too. He doesn't get enough credit. It reminds me of years ago with Stallworth and Lynn Swann. And Lynn Swann, awesome. But Stallworth also made the Hall of Fame. But there's always one that gets a little bit more juice, and it is Chase. And they got Gesicki at tight end. And when Burrow's playing good, you know, the thing is, Pittsburgh can't score. That's the problem. Like, Pittsburgh gets in the 20s. I mean, that's a big deal. I mean, New Kids on a Block could be doing free concerts up there. I mean, it's huge when they get 20. And I think the Bengals can get over 20. Bengals look good against the defense. The Texans, who, you know, everybody loves their defense. But I got to tell you, last 2 weeks look like there's some dents in that defense.
6: Yeah, much better than years past, and that's one of the reasons if it is shirt up and lasts the whole season, they'll have a chance coming out of the AFC. There's no doubt about that.
5: Again, prop bets we give you once in a while. We just discussed the 3 games, and I guess, you know, watch Kelsey. He's playing very well for the Chiefs, had a big game last week. Again, going against a Miami defense that is not great. So I would say watch him, Kelsey, getting his things over. Chase and Higgins. Higgins is always a little bit less than Chase in a prop bet, and that's something else that you could possibly look at. When you got the you look at the Panthers, Young's a quarterback. His total is usually low running, and he scrambles. And every once in a while, he'll break one out. I did talk about this last week, and a lot of people didn't realize when the Rams won the other day. This was 2 weeks ago, excuse me. Stratford got, I guess, his over in yards, but then he took a knee a bunch of times, and it ended up being a loser. Was graded on most places a win, but then changed to the loss because at the very end of the game, he took a knee. So when you're betting prop bets with quarterbacks, you got to watch that. It happened a couple years ago with Mahomes in a Super Bowl. And if you got a quarterback and it's right where it is, and it happened with him, with the Rams, you end up losing. And a lot of people were hurt by it and surprised because you think you got to win. Okay, it was 1.5 yards. He had 3 yards, but then he took a knee a couple times and it ended up being a loss. So that's one thing you got to realize when you are taking a quarterback with his over, if it's right there. I had it a week ago, too. Well, last Sunday when the Mahomes, 17 yards, he needed 18.5. I mean, again, you could adjust those on the Hard Rock app. The lines, you could always make them less. You might make less money, but a win is better than a loss.
6: It's a win.
5: Yeah.
6: Yeah, win's a win.
5: But with Stratford, I mean, so many people talk about that because they thought they won and they cashed out. And they did at the time. But again, it doesn't get graded to the end of the game. And then when you find out you lost, you're like, there's no way I could have lost. No, you did. So that's one of the things you got to be careful with a quarterback. That's the only position you really got to worry about. Running back, yes, I know he could also get, you know, lose yards and different things like that. But a quarterback at the end of the game, and those numbers, and Mike, you notice, they're right on. There's no free plays. It's not like, oh my God, they missed his over under. No matter who it is, it always seems like it's 1 to 3 yards on point.
6: Yeah, I mean, the books are so good now. Analytics has made it so difficult to have an advantage. That's why, you know what, you like your trends, and I'm typically the opposite, but the more and more I look at this stuff, it's, you got to try and find where the value is. And I'd rather, I don't know about you, but specifically with how the quarterback position's gone, that's why, you know, Bryce Young's a good one. Usually in the 20s, doesn't have to go for 50, 60 yards. Much easier of a chance of having that happen than someone have to get 50.
5: Oh, yeah, no, the quarterback, I mean, the one that's the highest all the time is Josh Allen and Dart. And Josh Allen could get it on one play. He's like that. But again, when you're going, you know, 40, 50 yards, it's, and a lot of, most teams don't want their quarterbacks running anyway. They just don't. So I think that's the thing that you got to realize. It is Greeks Game Day. And this is the second part of our show. Always appreciate you guys listening to Greeks Game Day. We're on every Sunday. Mike and myself, we are sponsored by Decision HR, decisionhr.com. We look at all the games, try to give you a couple prop bets because we know that's the flavor right now. But we pick the games. Coming off a good week last week, that's always good for the audience and for us. Unlike a lot of guys who pick games, when we tell you we like something, we're betting on it. So we're putting down cigars with you, baby. We're just not picking games, and that's not what we do. Also, Hard Rock, got to give them credit. If you're betting in Florida, make sure you always download the app if you can't get to the casino. The only legal sports book in the state of Florida, Hard Rock. Or you can get to Tampa. You could also possibly get to the Qatar or the Seminole Casino Coconut Creek. Those are the ones that you can hit and have a good time. And remember, bet for fun, have fun. They have a big Survivor contest we're going to talk to our producer about, and when we come back, because we'll see what he has to say. It's a huge contest. And also, Hard Rock is a great thing for you. For Thursday nights, like next Thursday, you don't have Amazon, you bet $1, and you get the game on your phone. Only $1 you got to bet. I mean, if you're trying to save money, that saves a lot of money. I know a lot of people don't like get Amazon, Hulu, everything else. Well, you bet $1 at Hard Rock, $1, and you get the game on Thursday night. And you don't have to worry about it. I think that's a sweet deal. It is the Greek. It is Mike. It is Greeks Game Day. We're on every Sunday. Every Sunday, we're going to break down all the games, all the way to the Super Bowl. We'll take it out, and we'll let you guys know what we think. Try to give you some leans. Try to give you some ways to make some cash. That's what it's all about, putting a plus in front of your figure. It's Greeks Game Day. We'll be back with part 3. Peace.
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5: It is Greeks game day, and we are in the NFL going fast and furious. These 4 months go so fast, time of year, September, October, November, December. We wait for it all season long on the offseason, and you blink, and it's done. I am the Greek. I am joined by our good football aficionado, Mike. How are you, Mike, today?
6: Well, you know what? It rains here every day in South Florida now, Greek. So outside of that, I'm doing okay.
5: Yeah, I know. I don't know what people are complaining about more, the rain or the gas prices. Both not good.
6: Can you change the weather? Do you have that capability?
5: I don't have the weather to change the weather. I wish I could change the gas prices because they kill me. They really are. I think everybody's disgusted with that. Thank God we got football, but it is really not a good situation. And when it rains down here, we're spoiled. I mean, we really are. We get a couple of rainy days. I mean, the East Coast got hit with a northeastern, so it could always be worse. Speaking of the East Coast, and this game could be affected by the weather today. They are calling for some rain. Seattle, the champs, -7.5, going to Washington with no quarterback. Speculation, Magic Johnson, one of the owners, might quarterback today. Does Seattle go into Washington with umbrellas and get a W?
6: They sure do. Mike McDonald keeps his great record on the road. Seattle, Drew Lock, that mojo continues to go. And the Seahawks are 3-0 after a drubbing of the Commanders on Sunday, putting Dan Quinn's future in serious doubt there.
5: Yeah, the big thing with this is if they win, hats off to them. But again, they're winning with their backup quarterback. We will see today how obviously the Giants do, the Bears do with a loss. There's been five teams that got hit with quarterbacks, and a lot of teams don't do well when they lose their starting quarterback, obviously. But Seattle, if they're 3-0, out of the gate, Super Bowl champs with their backup front, basically the second or third play in that game, that's big, big news for them.
6: Yeah, I mean, you know, Seattle, though, too, again, when you come off of what last year was for them and how good that team played and all the young guys they had that stepped up and all the injuries they had this year, and they just seemingly haven't skipped a beat. Now, I do think the Walker let go will eventually catch up to them, but right now, easy schedule to start the year for them outside of what you thought would have been a competitive, you know, first game, which it was against New England, but I don't see Washington having much in them at all on Sunday.
5: Got to win the games, though. We always say it. Look at the Ravens and Saints last week. I mean, in the NFL, same thing in college football. We're in the midst of it, but we're going to see week 6, week 7. Hey, this team's really good or this team's really bad. And, you know, we really don't get preseason like we once had it. So there's a small barometer to watch and to look at. To me, Seattle, it didn't even get a lot of credit winning the Super Bowl. People are like, all right, Rams, Rams, Rams. That's all you heard about. They don't really have anybody that people know. They will be getting a running back that got hurt last year. That'll definitely help.
6: Yeah, Charbonnet.
5: Charbonnet is awesome. Smith is great as a wide receiver. Scored 3 touchdowns last week. But, again, I don't think they get any respect. I really do. I think the Rams and Niners do before them. They go back-to-back, well, then that'll be a little different. Good front office. Very good GM and a good organization. And a coach, like you said, is all he does is win. We're going to look at a team that I know you're always, you know, you like. You like the Jags. Jags -3 taking on the Patriots. I don't think the Patriots are that good. I really don't. I think they take a step back. And I think the Jags with some home cooking and Duval, I think they end up winning. And I think they got more playmakers on offense.
6: Yeah, low number. I like the Jags. I like the Jags in that division altogether, especially with the way the Texans have started the year. You know, there's a lot of questions with the future of that organization. You know, they're Orlando will be the home base next year for that team. But right now, I look at the AFC South. I see nothing but weak teams. And I think Jacksonville is just primed to have a good season. I mean, Trevor Lawrence looks a little bit more comfortable. I didn't like him last week just for the desperation fact that I thought Denver wasn't going to start 0-2.
5: Yeah.
6: But I do think this is a really, really good bounce back for them this week. Short number. I'm all for taking it. So
5: now, Lawrence, I mean, some people feel he's, you know, been okay. He's done well. He's really matured over the years. I don't know. Coming out of Clemson, a lot of hype. Do you think he's where he needs to be? And he got paid. It's not like he didn't get paid.
6: Definitely not where he needs to be, but I can also make the argument, too, that they really don't have the weapons that a lot of these other teams have, and he hasn't really had them either. Pretty good players, and you think, you know, offensive line's okay, but I don't know. I think he's doing just fine in a league that is so quarterback poor.
5: Yeah, no doubt.
6: I think he's exactly, you know, probably middle of the pack, and he's more of a serviceable option than a lot of other things we see on a week-to-week basis in this league.
5: All right, so you like the Jags, too. Minnesota going to Tampa. Tampa's in disarray. Does not look good. Didn't play well last week. Got beat by the Saints. By the Browns, excuse me. And Minnesota's got a great defense, but for the first time, this team made a mistake with a quarterback 2 years ago, and they're still paying for it. Minnesota laying 1.5 against Tampa.
6: Well, I'd rather not take this game if I don't have to. This game is going to be a brutal either side game on Sunday. You have Minnesota right now who just struggles to find an offense. And then you have Tampa who, like I said, has not covered in 11 straight games.
5: Oh, that itself.
6: That trend.
5: Oh, my God. Yeah. Where were you 11 weeks ago? Last year. Oh, my God. 11 weeks. That's brutal.
6: 11 games in a row this team hasn't covered. I'm all over Minnesota on Sunday. Maybe not all over, but, I mean, that's the clear side here. If you take Tampa, and I've taken them at least 5 out of those 11 games they haven't covered recently, then you know what? You deserve to lose. But I'm just going to stay away from the Bucs altogether this week, and the Vikings start 3-0.
5: Yeah, I think there'll be too much pressure on Baker. I think he's really pressing hard. Last week he didn't look good. Mike Evans, a big loss. They had a nice connection. He's gone. He's in San Fran. He still got a couple weapons, but he just didn't look himself to me watching it, and missed on a couple long balls, not even close. And they're turning the ball over. And Minnesota's got a great defense. Don't put pressure on him all day long. And I don't think he's going to be able to handle it. I really don't. All right, we're going to go to San Francisco, who everybody all of a sudden loves. In the preseason, people said they were done. They had injuries. They're finished. Seattle's too good. Everybody made the Rams as world champs. But the Niners are the Niners. Great organization. Great connection with Lynch and Shanahan. Those guys work together like the Kardashians. They are in sync. They're taking on Arizona. They're laying 8.5. And you know what? And the Niners, too. Good draft again. They got the kid out of Indiana, the running back, who's solid too. I think the Niners end up taking Arizona and do cover. And Brock Purdy, I mean, and people don't like him, but all he does is win.
6: He wins. They win. They have a great coach. They're starting to get healthier, which is a lot better than where they were. We saw him in the preseason. So, I mean, this is, you know, again, Arizona comes out, beats. What does that say about the Chargers, by the way?
5: Yeah.
6: The Chargers have lost to the Raiders and Cardinals. And the Cardinals looked so lost last week against Seattle. I'll take San Francisco. I'll lay the points, no problem. It's not a scare factor for me. I did it last week when they played the Niners, and I'll do it again this week. I just don't see the Niners losing.
5: Yeah, and the Niners, again, when you got the Niners and you got the Rams, you got Seattle, you got three of the best teams in the NFC. You just do. I'm sorry. I don't see anybody else challenging the other divisions, those three. I just don't. They're just stacked teams. They really are on both sides. Seattle and the Rams more, I think, have a better roster. And then I go to the Niners, but the Niners win. And when he quarterbacks and he throws a ball, it's rare. It's rare that the ball hits the ground. It's like he completes it. And he's, you know, he's not a big guy, but he makes good decisions. And I know some people don't like him, don't think he's fancy enough. But to me, he's right on point, and he wins. I mean, that's the biggest thing. Same thing with Sam Darnold. People didn't like him in Minnesota. He went 14 games. He goes to Seattle. The guy wins. You might not like him, but he wins.
6: Wins games.
5: And style points, for whatever reason, with the fans and the narrative with people, is such a big deal. And I know, like, Herbert is – everybody loves Herbert as a quarterback, but he's not winning. And he's one of those guys, too, that he does everything right. He looks great as a quarterback, but he's not getting W's. And if you're not getting W's, it doesn't matter to me. When you looked at the last four games that we just did, as far as prop bets, I would just keep betting Smith for Seattle. He goes over every game, scores touchdowns, and it seems like he just, you know, gets 80, 90 yards by halftime. So I would definitely look at that. And the Niners, obviously, you look at McCaffrey and see how he does, and maybe Kittle as a tight end, and maybe you can get some winners out of that. We got one more segment for you on Greeks Game Day. It is a Sunday, so we always look into all the games we're playing on Sunday. And we got the Ravens we'll look at in Dallas. That game's in Rio, and that's going to be a game which is going to be a little bit different. They're worried about the weather and also the field. But Roger Goodell doesn't care. It's all about the money. It is Greeks Game Day, and we are always sponsored by Decision HR, DecisionHR.com. And if you're betting, you're listening to the show, you're betting, right? Of course. Download the Hard Rock app today. That's where it's at. We'll come back and we will get into the Survivor big contest that's going on. And that's starting where you guys can win some cash. And you know what? You don't have to even bet any money. You can't beat that. And remember, Thursday nights, if you don't watch the game, you don't have Amazon, you bet $1 on Hard Rock. $1 and you get the game. Who doesn't want to watch the game for a dollar? Don't worry about Amazon. Get Hard Rock. Stick with them. It is the Greek. It is Greek's game day. We are back in for our last segment as we look at the Ravens and Dallas Cowboys, Eagles and Bears, Rams and Denver, and the Saints and the Raiders. We'll be back. Peace.
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5: It is Greeks game day. It is Sunday, baby. It's time to make the donuts. It's another week in the NFL. We'll be with you all season long. Greeks game day is a show. We look at the betting lines, some prop bets, some trends, and what's going around in the NFL. I am the Greek. I am joined by Mike, my partner on Sunday's football aficionado. Mark, Mike, how are you?
6: I'm tired of the rain, like I said before. It's just every time I look outside, it's all we see is rain.
5: All right, good. Besides that, if I can get your name right, I think we'd be in a good shape. Here's a guy I work with a lot, and I get his name wrong a lot. Dom, our producer.
0: What's up, G?
5: And what is going on with the Survivor pool with Hard Rock?
0: So the Hard Rock has a $2 million Survivor pool going on the app right now for the NFL. Basically, all you got to do is start. They're starting week four.
5: Yes.
0: You pick who you think's going to win, and then the next week you got to pick the next team, but you cannot pick the same team over again. So each week you got to pick a different team, and the last remaining people surviving in the pool at the end will split the $2 million. It could be two people. It could be 200. It could be 2,000.
5: Go ahead, Mike.
6: I was going to say, the good thing about this, too, is we're 2 weeks in. I mean, where else can you get that value?
0: Yep.
5: And you don't have to pay no money.
0: $0 needed to participate. Yeah,
5: I mean, every Survivor pool I know, you got to pay up front. So there it is, the Hard Rock giving you another great opportunity. If you're betting, remember, bet with Hard Rock is the only legal sports book in Florida. We're looking at the Ravens going to Rio, taking on the Dallas Cowboys, and they asked Lamar if they thought there'd be more fans. He said, we'll see when we get there. I'm betting, this is a sure bet, there's going to be more Dallas Cowboy fans. That's what I'm betting right now. No matter where the Cowboys go, they can play on the moon, and it's more Cowboy fans. Ravens laying 3 against Dallas in a wet field. What are your thoughts? And I remember Jerry Jones, you talked about that a little, if you want to cover that, about this big game.
6: Yeah, he does not like the turf, nor does anybody that's going to be playing at this game on Sunday. I don't know. This, to me, I look at the Dallas Cowboy defense, I don't see much. I mean, I think Lamar is going to, especially on a surface like this, he'll freeze a lot of defenders. I like the Ravens going down there and covering the 3.5. Just don't think Dallas has much on defense. They're not going to be able to stop a lot of plays. I mean, they can score, and that's great, but I don't know. Lamar's always a tough cat to defend, and they typically do not defend him well whatsoever.
5: Now, the Ravens have some receivers injuries. I don't know the status of Flowers as we speak. Whether or not he's playing. Again, Lamar has that ability, like you said. When we talk about prop bets, I would look at his prop bet for rushing because I think he's going to hit it today. I know the field's bad. I believe it's in the 50s. I will double check that, but I think Lamar goes over his rushing. Another one you could look at is his tight end, because when he's feeling it, and he's like Josh Allen a lot too. When Josh Allen is winning and the offense is clicking, these guys set up the run, and when the run is part of the whole, offensive scheme, it's tough. I mean, it's tough to watch.
6: Sure.
5: You got to keep somebody in. When you look at Lamar, it's 39.5 yards. That's his over. That's a game. That's something I would bet. I really do. Because I think after a loss, too, they don't want to lose two in a row and fly back to USA from Rio. We'll see what happens. But I do like the Ravens, too, in that game. All right, you got the Saints taking on the Raiders. The Saints are home. They should be 2-0, but they're 1-1.
6: Should be 2-0.
5: Here's one thing with the Saints.
6: Should be 2-0.
5: Yeah,
6: no, I like the Saints in this one, Greg.
5: Yeah,
6: I really do. I mean, they should be 2-0. Raiders shouldn't be 2-0. Someone's got to lose this game. Saints are at home for the opener. I think it's a great spot to take the Saints this week.
5: Also, with the Saints, great fourth quarters both games. 1 week they scored 20, and last week they scored, I believe, 17. So good team in a fourth quarter. Raiders 2-0. You never know, though. I got to tell you. I like Cousins when they went there. And you know what? Imagine if the Raiders go 3-0. Woo! Tom Brady, I'm sure he'll take credit for it. He'll be like, it's all my team. But I do like the Saints there, too. Even though it is a nice story. Here's an interesting game. The Rams, which everybody already has them going to Super Bowl, laying 2.5 against Denver. Denver's got a very tough schedule. Denver did come back last week. They could have been 0-2, beating the Jags in the fourth quarter, came back strong. But the Rams going to Denver, tough place to play. 2.5, do you take the dog or you take the home team? Which is the dog?
6: I'm on the dog.
5: Yeah.
6: I'm on the dog. I don't like 2.5. Yeah, especially because the 2.5 is also the favorite when you look at numbers. I don't know. To me, the Rams made enough mistakes on Monday night. Still have a lot of caution about that team. They're still banged up. McVay says that Puka is not trending in the right direction. Adams had a huge game Monday night.
5: Yeah.
6: I don't know. I think Denver's the play. Tough place to play here. And Broncos right the ship, get it to 2-1.
5: Yeah, it's brutal. This is a game I would stay away from. You and I talked about it. I sat down with this old bookmaker years ago, and he said to me, you know what? The big games stay away from. You'll keep cash in your pocket. This is one of the games. Yep. Again, you figure Denver's going to win, but the Ram defense, they got some great linebackers and cornerbacks. And when a game's really close, I always look at quarterbacks. I'm going to lay it 2.5. And maybe I'm mistaken. And the Chiefs win, and all of a sudden, the Denver's got 2 losses, which would be crazy for them, as everybody picked them in the division. We got the Philadelphia Eagles, 5.5 against the Bears.

0: Panthers are transcending into a good football team in the NFC South.
1: All right, I'm going to go with, we gave you all our picks. I'm going to go with the Vikings over Tampa Bay. I don't think that thing gets solved. I really don't. I think Minnesota's got too much of a great defense. 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And we want to thank the Hard Rock, Hard Rock Casino. Remember, the only legal sports book in the state of Florida. We break down all the games here on Greeks Game Day. I hope you guys have another good day and make some cash. And I hope this helps you guys maybe get a lien, or maybe you have a thought, or maybe, oh, I didn't know that trend was going on, or maybe there's something else that we bring up that, you know what, makes you get a W. It's all about cash and tickets. Miami Dolphins, again, they're home today. They're taking on the Chiefs, their home opener. Does Mahomes come down here to South Beach and get a free dinner at Prime 112? We'll see what happens with that. It is Greeks Game Day. Always appreciate you guys tuning in. We're here every Sunday, so make a note. We're coming back next week, and we're coming back with some winners. Mike, thanks for your help, as always.
0: Let's get some winners.
1: Yeah, let's get some winners. Dom, good job, as always. You guys have a great day and a profitable day, and let's cash some tickets. Peace.
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3: Welcome into week three of the Insiders. I'm Pat Donovan with Scott Reynolds from PewterReport.com and Greg Allman from Fox Sports. Another week, another disappointing loss for the Buccaneers last week against the Cleveland Browns in the season opener at home. And I think most of us went in expecting the Buccaneers to find a way, even if it wasn't easy, although a lot of us thought it would be easy, myself included. And of course, the Buccaneers fall. Scott, we'll start with you. What was your biggest surprise from the Bucs' loss to the Cleveland Browns? Loss to the freaking Cleveland Browns!
4: I would probably say that 2-hour and 12-minute weather delay.
3: Yeah, that sucks.
4: That seemed like cruel and unusual punishment, right? Because it only delayed the inevitable. We had to wait all that time for the Buccaneers to bungle this for a second straight week and lose a close game. And it was a game that the Buccaneers had a 10-point lead at halftime. The defense played well in the first half, collapsed in the second half, and Baker Mayfield was either throwing at the line of scrimmage or behind it or way downfield and missing open receivers. So kind of a disjointed day offensively and defensively. And I think that just the biggest shock is the fact that this team is 0-2. This early in the season, a loss against the Vikings, and they have already had, has been the one constant in these disappointing Todd Bowles years where this team can't break through and get into the playoffs and do any real damage in the NFC, because these three game losses, these terrible stretches in each of these seasons, have turned either what could have been good seasons into bad seasons like last year, or what could have been great seasons like 2023 and 2024 into just good seasons, because it prevents this team from getting past 10 wins. So I don't know. I'm befuddled at this team right now. The team that I thought I was seeing in training camp has not shown up on the field on Sundays.
5: And for me, most surprising is just the way they made the Cleveland Browns look like a good team, at least for a half. They had been, Cleveland was so lifeless in Jacksonville and just showed so little signs of even the potential of doing what they did in Tampa. And that second half, Deshaun Watson, again, probably about as bad a quarterback as you'll find in the NFL. And they let him just, complete passes whenever he wanted in the second half. They're a terrible third down offense, and they went 4-for-4 on third down in the winning drive. So unfortunately for the Bucs, once you've lost to the Cleveland Browns, there aren't many games that you can go into with just the confidence you need to have to know that you can beat them. I think if they can get back on track this week, it kind of helps put that farther out of mind. But right now, it's just I think if you're the Bucs, you have to hope that this was your worst game of the year, and it just happened to happen against maybe the worst opponent you face all year. But until they show otherwise, it's discouraging.
3: It certainly is. Greg, is it possibly, Scott mentioned the long rain delay or lightning delay. Is it possibly even more deflating to lose a game like that after sitting in the locker room for 2 hours thinking about how you were losing to the Cleveland Browns?
5: I think so. They were trailing when they went in, don't get me wrong. But to sit there, there's not many opportunities like this where you have, you have 2 hours when you go into the locker room. But you have time to script exactly how you want the game to end. You're on the 28-yard line. You need a touchdown. So you'd think you can kind of plot things out. Obviously, getting a holding penalty 3 plays in probably wasn't part of that script. I thought it gave them a chance to, under very unusual circumstances, lay out a plan and try and execute it. And unfortunately, like so many things on that Sunday, it just didn't go the way they wanted it to.
4: Yeah. I mean, when you're looking at this Buccaneer team during that 2 hour and 12 minute rain delay, weather delay, lightning delay, it just felt, like I said, it felt like it was inevitable. You had just seen this team really under Todd Bowles so many times last year lose close games. And that was a big reason why they were 2-7 down the stretch. They only got blown out by the Rams last year, really. I mean, the Buffalo Bills game got out of hand, but it was kind of close through three quarters. Otherwise, there's a lot of close losses, and this seems like this year it's more of the same. Despite all those turnovers in week one, being -3 in the turnover margin, they only lost by 6 points. And this game was within a touchdown. If Ted Hurst catches that pass from Baker Mayfield, and granted it was a wet ball, but if he catches that, well, the legend of Ted Hurst begins. Let's talk about that for a second. Or if Baker Mayfield connects on Emeka Buka, who had a step on the defender in the end zone, then all of a sudden, you know, you kind of breathe a little bit of a sigh of relief. You do the exhale. All right, this team's 1-1. It was ugly, but they got a win against the Browns, but that didn't happen. And that's what's, I think, concerning a lot of Bucs fans, is this is more of the same despite a lot of new faces, especially on defense. This looks like the Bucs of last year that were going 2-7 down the stretch in those fateful 9 games.
3: It certainly does. Scott, what's been the bigger problem for you through the first 2 weeks? Is it the ineffectiveness of the offense or the fact that they still can't seem to find a way to get off the field on third down?
4: I think it's the defense. I mean, this is Todd Bowles' baby. That's his side of the ball. And, you know, he was maybe privately grousing about the lack of talent. And, okay, fine. Like, there wasn't a lot of pass rush talent there, but Jason Light and the front office did everything they could. And keep in mind, Bowles rubber stamps everything on defense, right? That's his side of the ball. So all of these new additions, the draft picks, the free agents, they all had the Bowles seal of approval. And there's a lot of newcomers, but it's still the same old problems. This team can't rush the passer. They can't get to the quarterback. And like Greg said, and he's right, they made the Browns' offense look like a juggernaut at times in the second half, and Deshaun Watson looked like a good quarterback. Deshaun Watson completed 80% of his passes. Joe Burrow completed over 70% of his passes in week one. And this team has one takeaway in 2 games on defense. So to me, the defensive warts really got exposed, and we have not seen a return on investment for any of the capital, whether it be draft picks or tens of millions of dollars spent on free agent talent on the defensive side of the ball. And, you know, at some point in time, you have to look at this and go beyond the players and say, is this scheme related? Is this coaching? There's a disconnect. We saw Antoine Winfield Jr., who has played in one defensive scheme his entire NFL career, Todd Bowles, in year 7 for Winfield, who has a C on his chest, blow man coverage in cover 0 and allow the backup tight end Blake Whitehart to waltz into the end zone wide open on a 17-yard touchdown pass. That is inexcusable. It's part of the reason why the Buccaneers are 0-2.
5: Yeah, we've heard Todd Bowles talk about, you know, making changes to this defense and wrinkles. And so far, nothing we've seen has been an improvement. I mean, if you look at what they've changed, the whole gripe down the stretch was that the opponents knew this defense better than the players did. And that's why you had these lapses, and that's why you had communication issues. So to be talking about communication, even if you have new pieces, to be talking about the cause of death being communication issues is just too much of what we heard in the second half of last year. So I just think it was really important for the Bucs and the defense and Todd Bowles to cast that in the past and to let this be a different story on defense. And so far, 2 games in, it really hasn't been. I think there are moments like the Trotter pick 6 that are promising and encouraging, but they're really isolated examples right now. And the bulk of what we're seeing is almost regression with new faces, which makes it all the more confounding that they can't find answers in a spot where they really should with Todd Bowles running things.
3: And Greg, that's exactly what I wanted to ask you, is how concerning is it that the same issues that have plagued this team during their collapse last season seem to be an issue again this season, and as you noted, with new faces as well?
5: Yeah, I mean, like third downs.
3: Yeah.
5: A lot of gripes about this Bucs defense. They were 15th in third down defense and getting off the field, better half of the NFL. They're 24th after two games. And that's facing, I mean, half their reps are against the Cleveland Browns team that went 1-for-8 on third down against the Jaguars and had gone 1-for-9 to start the game against the Bucs. And with the game on the line, with a chance to close it out, the Browns went 4-for-4. Again, part of that, third downs are not all the same. So part of that is that all four third downs they converted were 3rd and 4 or less. And if you set yourself up, the Bucs are learning this on offense. If you set yourself up with 3rd and short, it's a lot easier to move the chains. The Bucs converted a 3rd and 9, a 3rd and 10, and a 3rd and 18 against the Browns and lost. But I think if you look at the Browns and what they did on 3rd down against the Bucs, the commonality is they were 5-for-5 when it was 3rd and 4 or less. They were 0-8 when it was 3rd and 5 or more. So sometimes your 3rd down problems are indicative of 1st and 2nd down problems. It's not that it's just that down, that money down where you have a chance to be off the field. It's you as a defense putting yourself in a bad position where it's easier for them to keep drives alive. Again, Minnesota, that will present the same challenges. If they can get off the field like they did for the first, I don't know, 3 quarters against Cleveland, it won't be a problem.
4: Yeah, I mean, when you look at this defense, again, this is Todd Bowles' side of the ball. And we expected the defense to be better schemed, that he'd have better time to prepare, more time to prepare, with an experienced play caller in Zach Robinson on the opposite side of the ball. And we just haven't seen any of these things come to fruition, including a better pass rush. They've changed assistant coaches. They've changed personnel. At some point in time, you have to look at the constant. The constant is Todd Bowles, who is the head coach and the defensive coordinator on this team. And sometimes, you know, you want to fire the head coach. Sometimes you want to fire the defensive coordinator. It's the same guy here. And if he doesn't get things changed quickly on defense and get some wins in the win column, he is on the hot seat right now, and it's only going to get hotter.
3: Yeah, and I don't think they have to change quickly. I think they have to change immediately for this defense because, unfortunately, it hasn't been good enough for 2 weeks, and it's not going to get any easier moving forward. And when you look at the need to change immediately, seven teams in the history, at least in the Super Bowl era, have started 0-3. Only 5 of them since 1990 have started 0-3 and have gone on to make the playoffs. So it's hard to imagine. There's nothing certainly I've seen through 2 weeks for this Buccaneer team that suggests to me that this has been a fluke, that suggests to me that this is a team that can go out and be the 8th team to start 0-3 and make the playoffs. One thing they're going to need for certain is a better Reuben Bain when he gets back on the field, whether that's this Sunday or not. He's off to a slow start to his Buccaneers career, but how much of that is because of the injuries? Remember, he came into the season with that AC joint issue. We'll dive into that and what the answers could be for a Bucs defense that could be without a few key players this weekend. That's coming up next on The Insiders.

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8: Welcome back. Pat Donovan, Greg Allman, and Scott Reynolds here with you for week three of the Insiders as the Buccaneers continue to look for their first victory of the season on Sunday against the Minnesota Vikings. Greg, Reuben Bain Jr. has a single tackle and is without a sack or even a quarterback pressure through his first two games. He entered the season with a sprained AC joint in his shoulder and suffered a groin injury last Sunday against Cleveland. How much do you believe his early struggles could be from playing at less than 100%?
9: Yeah, it would make a lot more sense if that's part of it. If he were just not showing up at all the way he has without any physical reason behind it, it's that much more baffling. Obviously, we've talked a lot about Ruben Bain. There's a lot of excitement in preseason, in training camp, about him being a difference maker in this front. So to see him held to a single tackle in two games, no sacks, I think one quarterback hit maybe, it makes more sense if he's compromised in some way. We had wondered if it was the shoulder. You know, he showed up on the injury report in week one, was limited for one day, wasn't on the injury report at all last week. So the fact that it's a groin, that he hasn't practiced in 2 days, I think a lot of fans are almost encouraged to hear that as like this is an explanation for things. Their depth at outside linebacker is good enough. If they have to sit him for a game, let him get healthy, that might be better in the long run. We don't know if that's why, but it would certainly help if to explain things if that were part of why he hasn't been more productive in these first two games.
10: Yeah, if for Todd Bowles, who is very reluctant to bench anybody on defense, I mean, remember how long it took him to bench Devin White, despite all of White's gaps and soft play and all of that, and everybody could see it but Todd Bowles. I would love for him to be much quicker with the trigger when it comes to changing his lineup, because I think a lot of times his stubbornness comes through and he sticks with things too long when they're not working. And I agree with Greg. If he's injured and can't go, this is a great opportunity for him to sit and watch and maybe kind of, you know, restart, hit the restart button and just kind of like exhale and learn a little bit. If he can go, whether it's this week or next week, maybe not start him. Maybe just have him come in and start Alkwini Muhammad, who's a veteran, age 31. He's been a starter for years in this league. And just kind of rotate Bain in, maybe take some of that pressure off. Maybe have him kind of be the change-up guy, the switch hitter at the plate, if you will, that can be more effective rather than the down-in, down-out guy. So I'm hopeful that if this injury kind of forces a restart, that it's a good restart for him. As Greg mentioned, this offensive or this outside linebacker room is pretty deep, right? I want to see more David Walker. This would be a great week for Anthony Nelson to have one of those clutch Anthony Nelson moments that he seems to have like once a year. He had that last year at New Orleans, if you remember the pick six, the two sacks. He was the NFC Defensive Player of the Week. This would be a great time for vintage Nelly to show up like that. But yeah, I also think this team did a huge disservice to Bain by only playing him six snaps in the preseason game against the Chiefs.
8: Totally agree.
10: If you look at all of the snaps that Keontae Scott got, right, and he's a starter. He's a starting nickel, right? He played in, I want to say, all three of the preseason games, right? And I don't understand why this team held Bain to just six snaps. Did they want to preserve him and make sure he was healthy? Okay, well, why didn't you do that for Keontae Scott, who was going to be your starter at nickel? It just doesn't make sense, because when you looked at Ruben Bain in week one against Demaryius Mims, Bain looked lost. He looked like he was swimming. He looked like the coaches had him ill-prepared for NFL action in week one. And again, that's poor coaching. That's a bad decision by Todd Bowles. And granted, hindsight's 20/20, but I just don't understand why you're playing Keontae Scott in all three preseason games and giving him, you know, dozens and dozens and dozens of snaps, and you only put Bain out there for six. Just doesn't make sense.
8: Yeah, Scott, I couldn't agree with you more, but I'd like to see everybody play more in the preseason. So that's
10: amen,
8: just me. Only four teams have recorded fewer sacks than the Buccaneers three so far through the first 2 weeks of the season. Is there anything you are seeing, Scott, that suggests that this trend is going to end? Are we in for another long year of watching the Bucs not get to the quarterback?
10: Todd Bowles has got to make some serious adjustments to his scheme, right? Because what's happening is quarterbacks are getting rid of the ball. They're anticipating quick and early pressure, and that's what Bowles' specialty. He is blitzing at the third highest rate this year. No surprise, he's always in the top five. So game plans are built around quick pressure. That means getting the ball out of the quarterback's hands quickly, under 3 seconds, typically under 2.5 seconds. It's very difficult for any defensive lineman, whether it's Kalijah Kansi, Vita Vea, Yaya Diaby, Ruben Bain, whoever, to get to the quarterback and get a sack that quickly, especially when the secondary does not press. There's no reroutes. The cornerbacks, the safeties at the line of scrimmage, the linebackers at the line of scrimmage, they give more free releases, I think, than any other team that I've seen defensively. and there's no route disruption. So it's easy pitch and catch. That's why Joe Burrow's completing over 70% of his passes in week one, and Deshaun Watson completed 80% of his passes last week. There's no reason for quarterbacks to hang on to the ball that extra half second that allows Diaby or Bea or Kancey or whoever to get to the quarterback. And until Bulls understands that with all of the rule changes that have favored the offense, you can't touch the quarterback, it's roughing the passer. You can't hit a defenseless receiver, it's a 15-yard penalty. The one rule they haven't changed that still benefits the defense, you can pretty much mug a tight end or a receiver at the line of scrimmage. You get 5 yards to do it as long as you don't hold. And yet Bowles, with his cushions and zone coverage, continues to allow these receivers free releases to get into their routes unobstructed. And then it's easy pitch and catch for these quarterbacks. And until that changes, this pass rush is probably not going to get to the quarterback.
9: Yeah, I will say, if we're having the same conversation a week from now about sacks being sparse and hard to find for the Bucs defense, it's a real concern. And I say this because the Vikings give up a lot of sacks. I mean, we'll talk a lot about that Vikings defense, that Brian Flores attacking, blitzing defense. They have 8 sacks on defense. Again, you think about Dallas Turner, you think about Van Ginkel, you think about how big a part they've been in their 2-0 start. They have more of a sack problem on offense. If you look at, I mean, they have 8 sacks on defense, which is great. That's only 10% of the dropbacks they're getting there. On offense, they're giving up sacks on 13% of their plays, which is the second highest rate in the NFL. It's a problem. It's only 6 sacks. It hasn't manifested into fumbles lost or anything like that. But to give up sacks on 13% of your plays is trouble. I think Kyler Murray changes that a little bit with him being the guy back there. He's a little more mobile. He's done a good job in his career to be less of an easy quarterback to sack. His rookie year led the NFL in sacks. His last full season only had 30 sacks, which is a good number for a full season if you're trying to not make it a problem. So I would tell you that the reason I think they could be better, even if they don't necessarily have Reuben Bain on Sunday rushing the quarterback, is that the Vikings have a problem giving up sacks so far this season.
8: David Walker Jr. recorded a sack and 2 tackles in just 9 snaps against Cleveland after not playing in week one. How big is this opportunity for him on Sunday, seeing he'll likely see more snaps with Bain Jr. and Anthony Nelson banged up this week, Greg?
9: Yeah, I think it's a big opportunity for him. I mean, he had no defensive snaps in the first game, which was almost inexplicable. Gets a sack early and still only has 9 reps, only 9 snaps on defense against the Browns. So I do think they want to play him more. I think Todd Bowles is apprehensive about his ability to stop the run. So I think he's putting him out there in situations where he's most comfortable, 3rd and long, 3rd and 9, 3rd and 12, all those kind of things. So they have to decide whether the risks of him against the run are less than the upside of him being someone that can actually get to the quarterback and make plays. So I think you'll see him more 1st and 2nd down in non-obvious passing scenarios, just because they need somebody that can get to the quarterback. You know, right now, again, 2 of their top 4 are dealing with injuries, are compromised that way. Al-Kadeem Muhammad's kind of the same way. Al-Kadeem Muhammad wasn't a starter, wasn't an every down pass rusher in Detroit when he had the success he had. He had 11 sacks, but had 11 sacks essentially as a pass rush specialist. So they need somebody that can get there on 1st and 2nd down as well. I do think you'll see, if I had to guess, I would say at least 20 defensive snaps for David Walker, not only because of his production in a small sample, but because of the injuries at the position. So this is a big opportunity for all the fans that have clamored for David Walker to get out there, yes, to see it, to see him. And I think they'll be happy, because when you see those obvious changes, when you see Bowles reward the players who have produced, fans like to see that.
10: More David Walker, please, Pat.
8: Sorry, what was that?
10: I said, more David Walker, please.
8: Oh, yes.
10: let's see more of this guy. We saw it in training camp. I think we're starting to see him really emerge, and I want to see more snaps and more plays from David Walker.
8: Hopefully Todd Bowles heard that as well and didn't say, what? More David Walker, please. Certainly good in 9 snaps last week, and we will see him, I would expect, more on Sunday. The Insiders is presented by the Central Florida Behavioral Health Network. Talk with your kids about the risks of underage drinking. Learn how at cfbhn.org. What has kept the Buccaneers offense from being productive through the first 2 weeks? Is it Baker Mayfield, the offensive line, or maybe Zach Robinson to blame? I'll ask Scott and Greg coming up in a couple minutes here on the Insiders.

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10: Welcome back, Pat, Scott, and Greg here, getting you ready for week three of Buccaneers football as they look to pick up their first victory of the season against the Minnesota Vikings. Scott, what do you think has kept this offense from being more productive? Baker Mayfield is off to a poor start. The offensive line has struggled to protect the passer, especially on the interior. And Zach Robinson's play calling has looked unimaginative. Let's dive into each and determine who's been the main culprit. We'll start with Baker. Last year, most people thought a lot of his struggles has stemmed from his injuries. He enters this season healthy and newly paid. So why has he started so slowly?
11: That's a great question. I think when it comes down to quarterbacks, they're judged on two things, wins and touchdowns, right? That's the job of the quarterback, is to produce touchdowns. And when you produce enough touchdowns, usually you win the game. So those two things go hand in hand. And you look at Tampa Bay's red zone production, you know, it's below 40%. It's in the bottom fifth of the league. And you look at Chase McLaughlin, he's kicking too many field goals rather than extra points. Good news is he's perfect this year. 6 of 6 in terms of field goals, including a 59-yarder against the Browns, but only 4 for 4 in terms of extra points. The Bucs would love to have those flipped. You know, and I think when you go back and look at Baker Mayfield fumbling inside the 5-yard line into the end zone, that robbed the Buccaneers of at least 3 points, maybe 7, in week 1, and what ended up being a 6-point loss to the Bengals, and then not being able to come through with that winning touchdown that the Bucs needed in the red zone during that 2-minute warning last week against the Browns. And it wasn't just that particular red zone trip. There were others. And I think that in the lower red zone, that's where this team misses Mike Evans the most, because he and Baker Mayfield did have that connection, you know, and I'm not going to throw Ted Hurst under the bus. He's a rookie, but you know, chances are Mike Evans, given his experience and his, you know, his gravitas as a future Hall of Famer, might come down with that perfectly thrown Mayfield pass in that 2-minute warning situation where Hurst ultimately dropped it. So to me, that's where I find fault with Baker Mayfield, is the execution's not there. The touchdown passes aren't there. They're settling for too many field goals. And that was certainly the case last week against the Browns.
12: Yeah, to me, when you have two close losses like the Bucs have, it's really easy to point to red zone as just what's scuttled their chances at winning close games. It's actually regression. Again, last year, we've talked about Josh Grizzard. They were a 54% offense in the red zone, which is to say they got in the end zone and scored touchdowns more than half the time they were inside the 20. Only 2 games, small sample, but they're 3 for 8. They're at 38% right now, which makes them a bottom 5 red zone offense, okay? And they're in there with the Browns, the Dolphins, the Steelers, the Patriots. If that changes, if only that changes, okay, if one conversion goes right, that's 4 points, and you're right there. This is a game that they're, I think, a 1.5-point underdog right now. The smallest change there can be a huge difference for them. When they get in the red zone, I think there are a lot of areas in which this offense hasn't found its identity yet. And we kind of wondered, when Mike Evans isn't there, who's their go-to guy in the red zone? And I don't think they know that yet. You think about the end game after the rain delay, you know, they had 2 Bucky Irving runs. They had a short pass to Ted Hurst. They're at the 13-yard line and had 2 timeouts. I would have run the ball until they stopped the run, honestly.
11: Exactly.
12: I thought Bucky had done so well. The chance for you to control the game and take it to the end. And then the worst scenario, I think, if you have 2 chances to get 4 yards, you're going to have 1st and goal, okay? And then at a minimum, you're going to have 3 chances to throw at the end zone. And unfortunately, again, they want to throw, and Baker wants to scramble, so you get a holding penalty, and that really killed everything. Once you get out to the 23 and 2nd and 14, it's just a much more predictable offense, and it's that much harder to get in the end zone. So I think establishing an identity, finding the go-to guys in the red zone is a huge part of getting them to the offense they want to be this season.
10: Greg, Ben Bredesen has, I think, been the biggest issue, but even Tristan Wirfs hasn't necessarily been what we expect of him. Why is the offensive line that looked so good in 2024 struggled so much in pass protection so far this year?
12: Yeah, I think some of it Sunday was, again, Baker's a guy that likes to extend plays, that likes to scramble and get out of sacks and move around. And unfortunately, when someone behind you is doing something you can't necessarily tell, it's that much harder to hold a block and to keep a block and not hold your opponent. So if you look at last week, again, Graham Barton has that hold with 2 minutes left. He has a hold in field goal range in the third quarter that takes points off the board. They had another hold earlier in the game. So offensive line penalties, you go back to the first week when Tristan Wirfs had two false starts, which is very unlike him. I think this is a case where the offensive line, as much as we talked about continuity and health being the importance there, they need to remember how Baker works and how he operates, and he needs to be aware of that too, so that, again, it's one thing to extend plays, but you have to do it in such a way that's predictable for your own line, and they have a good idea where they think you're going to be, and they don't have to hold just to keep that play extension going. So I think that's a working out the kinks with a new coordinator, a new offensive scheme, and personnel that should know each other probably better than they've shown on the field.
11: Yeah, and it's Ben Bredesen is the weak link in terms of just overall talent, and he's really playing like it. He's given up 2 sacks and 5 pressures. But Cody Mauch, who's trying to come back from that knee injury, looks really rusty, right? And he did play in the preseason and was there for every training camp practice too. But he's still trying to find his footing after missing 15 games last year. He's given up 8 pressures, which is the most. This is a guy that gave up, I want to say, 17 pressures in all of 2024. The last season he played kind of wire to wire as that starter right guard. So he is on pace for a disastrous season if this keeps up. And there's nothing more disruptive to a quarterback than pressure right in his face, right? Graham Barton's actually played pretty well. It's just both of those guys on the other side of him that have really caused Baker Mayfield to kind of be flushed from the pocket and make some errant throws and then also sometimes get sacked.
10: Scott, you had mentioned Zach Robinson maybe using the screen game a little too often and that being a concern. I think it was last week. We saw a ton of passes last week against Cleveland, either at or behind the line of scrimmage. What are your thoughts on his offensive play calling through 2 weeks?
11: I think that he needs to explore more intermediate passes and attack the middle of the field a little bit more. Some quick slants, some crossing routes, some mesh concepts that can make for easier throws in Baker's sight line. What's becoming very predictable is just those swing passes, and a lot of them are swing passes. We say screens, but it's only a screen technically if there's a blocker out in front. And they have thrown some screen passes, but the Browns seem to be ready for those. And we remember Bucky Irving had 7 catches on those swing and screen passes, and actually looked pretty good in Cincinnati. But it requires either perfection in terms of blocking at the point of the catch, whether it's behind the line of scrimmage or at the line of scrimmage. And sometimes it involves the running back, the receiver, whoever's catching the screen, to make somebody miss. And that's putting a lot of pressure on that particular weapon. Bucky, it was a tale of two games. He only had 4 catches for 1 yard. So that shows you how good the Browns were snuffing out those plays. And I understand the logic behind it in terms of you want to get the defense to come up so you get more one-on-ones and take those shots down the field. That only pays off for you if you're hitting those one-on-ones, and Baker Mayfield was wildly inaccurate on those deep throws. And maybe that's on the receivers for not being at the right landmark at the right time, but the Bucs' downfield passing game is in disarray. Baker's only deep completion was actually when he slipped as he threw the ball, which actually landed on the money in Tez Johnson's hands 49 yards down the field, but he missed a wide-open Ted Hurst early in the first quarter on that first touchdown, or the first scoring drive that could have been a touchdown drive.
12: Yeah, I mean, if you look just as the whole, again, I think we talked a lot in training camp and preseason. Boy, I think there's going to be a lot of screens. We saw it in practice. I think the Browns heard that too, because to have a combined eight targets, a combined 7 catches for Bucky and for Gainwell, the long on those 8 plays is 5 yards, and the net is 7 catches for 6 yards. It's just you get more doing sneaks than you do with that. So I do think this can be a good week to do that. In that, again, as often as the Vikings blitz, if you can time it right and allow a blitz to come in and throw over the blitz, there's much less defenders out there in the open. And that's when you get the chance to really break a big play if you have a blocker down in front of these backs. I'm wondering if they'll keep backs in more often in terms of protection against this blitz. I almost think they could use the pony personnel, the two-back package, and keep one of the backs in to guard against the blitz and an extra rusher coming in. But no, what they did was, again, clearly anticipated and stopped by Cleveland. And they can't be predictable in week two. That's not a good sign.
10: 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Learn how at cfbhn.org. Alex Anzalone has struggled in coverage as well as with tackling. How long does he have to figure it out? We'll discuss the struggles of the Bucs inside linebacker next on the Insiders.
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10: 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I'm Pat Donovan with Scott Reynolds from PewterReport.com and Fox Sports' Greg Allman. Scott, why has Alex Anzalone been so bad the first 2 weeks after earning the captaincy on his chest and after Todd Bowles had the faith to give him the green dot and be the guy calling this this defense?
11: I don't know. It's really baffling. And, you know, if there's one free agent that absolutely had to hit this year, it was Anzalone, who was really, I think, the first free agent that they signed, him and Kenny Gainwell, right out of the gate on the opening bell at free agency, because he was replacing Lavonte David. They needed a veteran in there. They were going to draft an inside linebacker. That was pretty apparent in the draft, and they did. Josiah Trotter in the second round, and Trotter has outplayed him. Trotter has played like the veteran, and Anzalone's made so many rookie mistakes. It's not just missed tackles or some blown coverages here or there. It's misalignments, and he's the guy that's the veteran that has the green dot. But, you know, as we've tried to tell Bucks fans, Todd Bowles doesn't want to hear it, but his defense is complex. You can ask the players and they'll tell you that. Bowles scoffs at that notion because it's his defense. He knows it. He's the architect of it, so it's not complex to him, right? But I think we're seeing how complex it is when a veteran who is not Lavonte David, who has been in this defense since Bowles got here in 2019, you know, and knew it like the back of his hand, it's been a challenge for Anzalone. And I think he's swimming a little bit because even he's been out of alignment trying to get everybody else lined up. And it's been costly. We've seen, you know, trips formations to the left, which would be to the Buccaneers' right against the Browns, only have one cornerback out there, right? And he's the guy that has the green dot. So it's not just his play where he's slipped and slid and taken poor angles and you know, taken out his own defenders on Denzel Boston's 55-yard touchdown that has been bad. Greg, it's also the fact that football comes down to two things pre-snap, alignment and assignment. He's blowing the assignments, but he's also blowing the alignments. And I think it's only a matter of time. And again, I go back to this. Todd Bowles, very, very, very slow to pull the trigger on personnel adjustments. But he's got to do something because the eye test tells you Anzalone is the worst defender on the team right now. And so does the PFF grade.
12: Yeah, and it's not something that has an easy solution. And that, like you said, Bowles has a natural hesitation to trust his instincts and who he puts on the field initially, to not want to take guys off. He hasn't taken Alex Anzalone off the field for a single play in two games. And what complicates that is that green dot. Did they have more than one player with a green dot helmet? They obviously have to account for the possibility that Alex Anzalone would get hurt in a game. So there's somebody else who's trained on that green dot. I don't know whether it's Roseboom. I don't know if it be somebody else. To me, the first thing you could do, if you were reluctant to take him off the field and give someone else not only the middle linebacker responsibilities but the green dot responsibilities, the half measure would be to keep him out there as a player and give somebody else the call and see if that helps. It's a half measure. It's not quite as flagrant and violent as taking a captain off the field, but I think it might be something that would solve the problem if there was someone else on this defense they were comfortable giving that green dot to. What complicates things is that we don't even know if Trotter is playing this week. Trotter is dealing with an injury of his own. And now if you're making two major changes to your linebacker unit in a big week like this, it might be too much. So it could be that they're kind of forced into just hoping that Anzalone plays better, aligns this defense better, given another week and another chance to redeem himself here.
10: Greg, I think you're right. I think this is definitely not the week to do it with other injuries at the position. But Servasio Dennis has started for Todd Bowles before, and Christian Roseboom led the Carolina Panthers in tackles last season. So how long will Todd Bowles wait if Alex Anzalone continues to play as poorly as he has these first couple weeks?
12: I think the fact that it's come up 2 weeks now means that they have to at least have a plan in place. If he continues to struggle, would they make a change during a game? And you don't know which way that is. It's like Christian Roseboom, again, has been a, you know, came in probably almost overqualified to be a third linebacker here. You know, had been a leading tackler in Carolina, had done that in with the Rams before that. We haven't seen him on the field once. Some of that might be that he had a foot injury in preseason. But when they have gone to their depth at linebacker, it's been Savasi Adanis. And he's somebody they, again, believed in probably too much last year. We've seen some odd looks where they have three inside linebackers on the field. It's kind of like a 4-3 look that they've done. So Dennis has played. I don't think he's played more than probably 15 snaps on defense this year, but he's played in these first two games. That makes me think he would be the next option and not Roseboom. But it could be that if they know they're turning to somebody as an every down linebacker, they might choose Roseboom as somebody who's done that and done that recently.
11: Yeah, I agree with Greg. I mean, the options aren't great with Servasi Adanis and with Christian Roseboom, but maybe the shiny new toy, the guy that hasn't screwed up in this defense yet, Roseboom, maybe it's a platoon situation where both of these guys play. I don't know, but I don't know how much confidence this team has in Servasi Adanis since they drafted Josiah Trotter to replace him after him getting all the starts at middle linebacker last year.
10: I have to wonder if Anzalone might be able to play a little more freely if they handed off the green dot to somebody else. Maybe. Would it be crazy to hand those duties to somebody as young as Josiah Trotter, or do you think it would be someone like Antoine Winfield Jr. or Tyke Smith?
11: That's a great question. I think either one of those guys could do it. I think Tyke and both Antoine are cerebral guys that they're able to

So, and also, there have been too many lapses, again, from Todd Bowles' defense. So why have there been so many lapses, especially when it's mattered most? I'll ask Greg and Scott as we start the second hour on The Insiders.

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3: 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Dana White is bringing Power Slaps to Texas for the first time on the campus of Texas Tech University. Two massive title fights headline the card, including slap fighting legend Wolverine. Also on the card is former WWE champion Jake Hager and the debut of former UFC heavyweight Chris Barnett. 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
2: Welcome back to the Insiders, Pat, Scott, and Greg here on 95.7 WDAE. Scott, we talked earlier about this team's inability to get off the field on third down. Why do you think there have been so many lapses on defense again over the first 2 weeks of this season, like we saw so many times last year?
3: Yeah, it's kind of like whack-a-mole, right? Where it's not one thing, it's a lot of things, but each position group, each player is taking a different turn on a different down, right? Sometimes the pass rush is good and the coverage is not there. And even though you're getting in the face of Deshaun Watson or the face of Joe Burrow, the coverage isn't there to break away the pass or maybe pick it off. I think the other thing too is we're seeing some misalignment issues that are giving quarterbacks an easy look of where they want to go with the football, right? When you see, if you're Deshaun Watson and you've got trips left and there's only one Buccaneer defensive back out there, like, that's where you're going with the football, right? That's easy. When Alex Anzalone is out of alignment and the Bengals have Mike Gesicki coming with like an underneath slant with a rub route in front of him by the goal line in week one, I mean, that's easy. And so to me, it's been frustrating to watch the Buccaneers get in some misalignment issues and then just have poor execution sometimes on top of that. And I know that Bowles has got to be going crazy because these are some mistakes that should not be occurring. But I also think, too, that we have to remember, and I'm not trying to make an excuse for this defense whatsoever, but out of 11 players on the field, essentially five of them in nickel defense are brand spanking new. That's about half of your defense is new and they haven't played together. And again, I go back to, we were getting on Todd Bowles for only playing Reuben Baines six snaps. You know, he was fine with 2-3 and outs against the Chiefs. That's six snaps for Alex Anzalone, for Josiah Trotter, you know, and the entire starters for Yaya Diaby, for Kalijah Kansi. And I just remember, this is my 31st year covering this team, I just remember, guys, when there were four preseason games, and the starters would get the first quarter of the first preseason game. They'd get the first half of the second one. And I just don't know why we're recoiling so bad to avoid injuries in the preseason to the point where we're getting a really crappy product out there for the first game or two. And I think this goes back to Todd Bowles not having his team prepared for the regular season by not playing the starters as much.
4: Yeah, this third down situation on defense is an odd thing in that it's two very particular things. We've seen, I don't know that I expected corners to be the strength of this team, that they have just, opponents have just two third down conversions on throws to receivers total, one per game. They're moving the chains two ways. It's quarterbacks running the ball, which you probably didn't expect. Burrow ran for three first downs. Deshaun Watson ran for two first downs. All the running backs they faced only have one third down conversion running. So it's quarterbacks running, and then it's throws to backs and tight ends. Again, I mean, Todd Bowles said that he doesn't think the Bucs have had a problem defending against tight ends, but they have on third down. Gesicki, two third down conversions. Blake Whitehart, a very, very important third down conversion that was that touchdown that gave him the lead. And Harold Fannin had one as well. So it's two specific areas, and it definitely targets the middle of the field, the linebackers. This isn't a cornerback issue. This is a middle of the field issue, and that's something that was a problem with this Bucs defense last year. And until they solve it, will be a reason that opponents can stay on the field when the Bucs are trying to get off this year.
2: Greg, Scott mentioned earlier the complexities within this defense. It seems like we're having the exact same conversations we were having last season. We're hearing the exact same comments from Todd Bowles about communication issues or guys not knowing where they're supposed to be. Is it time to consider making this defense less complex?
4: Yeah, I mean, this is, again, not the first time we've had this conversation. This is, you know, for some of these players, this is year seven in this defense. Obviously, there's some new pieces in play here, but I do think we give Todd Bowles a lot of credit as somebody who has a defensive mind and sees things in a different way than most people. It's only as effective as he can teach and only as effective as he can get his players to execute on the field. And what we see is somehow the ability for opposing quarterbacks to anticipate weaknesses better than the players that are in this defense. So the seams in the zone coverage, the knowing where to attack this defense, opponents still have a pretty good grip on that. So whatever these tweaks are and these changes are this year, it's not baffling opponents. It's not baffling opposing quarterbacks. It's kind of baffling some of the players is the problem on this defense. So whether that means simplifying it, whether that means somehow spending more time going over the rules and the coverage rules for so many different looks on defense, they have to do something because right now it's easy to solve for opposing quarterbacks at least 2 weeks in.
2: It's definitely baffling to me.
3: Yeah, it is. And I'll just add, too, it's like the middle of the field that Greg is talking about, that's really where the tight ends have feasted, right? Last year, the Buccaneers defense allowed 100 catches for 969 yards to tight ends and 12 touchdowns. The 12 touchdowns were that was tied for the second most, I'm sorry, the third most allowed by any defense, and the 100 catches surrendered was the eighth most. So they've had some problems, and despite Todd Bowles' denials, this year they're allowing the most catches, 15, the most yards, 172, and the most touchdowns, 2, against tight ends. It's been a recurring problem. And the problem is that over the last couple of years, you switched out K.J. Britt for Servancié Dennis, then you switched out Servancié Dennis for Josiah Trotter. You switched out Levante David for Alex Anzalone. You've rolled through 3 nickel corners in Tyke Smith and Jacob Parrish and now Keontae Scott. You've switched out safeties, Jordan Whitehead for Tyke Smith. Winfield's been the constant. But despite all these personnel changes, this scheme allows for the tight end to feast because Todd Bowles can't figure out how to stop the tight ends despite his denials. The stats are what they are. The facts are what they are. This is not opinion. This is fact. His defense has yet to solve the tight end problem. Oh, and by the way, TJ Hawkinson's coming to town. The Minnesota Vikings, he's going to present a problem.
2: Yeah, he's fantastic and worries me. It shouldn't, but almost worries me as much as Justin Jefferson this weekend because of the Buccaneers' struggles to cover the tight end position. Scott, in your opinion, are there just some fundamental flaws when it comes to Todd Bowles' coverage schemes?
3: I think so. There's an over-reliance on zone coverage. Now, granted, they were in man coverage against a tight end that caught the game-winning touchdown pass, Blake Whitehart, because Winfield forgot on the motion to pick up the tight end who went from front side to backside. It was open. So, you know, it's not like switching to man is going to magically cure anything. The Buccaneers did play quite a bit of man-to-man in the second half. But it's just that there's a complexity here that I think because this defense is so multiple, and I've heard Rondé Barber say this, because Todd Bowles' defense is so multiple, there's not one thing that they can hang their hat on. There's not that default base defense that they can play with their eyes closed and know where to get in terms of their landmarks. With Monty Kiffin back in the day when you could run Tampa 2 as a base defense, you can't do that now because of rule changes. But back in the day, you could, and they would blitz Barber and all that, but they'd always have that Tampa 2 to kind of fall back on. There's no fallback on Bowles' scheme because it is so multiple. There's so many complexities to it that I think, as Greg wisely said, it ends up fooling the Bucs players more than it does the opponent. So I think what's wrong with the scheme is actually the scheme itself. This needs to be pared down. There has to be some home bases that you can go to for some relief in situations, and I just don't think that they have one in the scheme.
4: Yeah, like one thing Todd Bowles says is that his coaches and that he are teachers first and foremost. Bruce Arians used to say the same thing. And I think it's one of those cases where you think about like a college professor or a high school teacher. If you have a test and the entire class struggles, if nobody gets higher than a 75, there was something wrong with the way it was taught, right? If you have a test and some guy, some kid gets a 98, some kid gets a 96, other kids fail it, okay, it's just individual people had problems with it. So the problem with football is that all it takes is one person failing on a play for the defense to fail. And he has to reach everyone in the room. And he's not right now. And Todd goes out of his way, to his credit, not to tell us who messed up on a play, not to put a specific blame on a specific player. It doesn't have to be the same person every time. And he'll go out of his way if you ask about a specific player. If you say, gosh, Anzalone has missed a lot of tackles, he'll say lots of guys have missed tackles.
3: Right.
4: And he's careful to spread it around. What hurts him is that it doesn't have to be just one player the every time. If 10 out of 11 are on board, all it means is the other team has to find that one and attack him. So that this is the trouble with a complex, complicated, intricate defense, is if you don't know it as well as your opponents do, it's trouble.
2: All right, I've got about 30 seconds for each of you on this one. Greg, is an inability to adjust to the strength of his players maybe a weakness for Todd Bowles?
4: I don't know about that. I mean, this is still figuring out what he has. I think so much of this is new. Again, we would have thought that Reuben Bain was one of the strengths of this defense right now.
3: Yeah.
4: So I do wonder about rotation and in the decisions for who plays and who doesn't play. In that, again, even if you went in saying David Walker is a third down specialist, is going to get about 10 reps. If on his third rep he gets a sack, I think there should be more flexibility to say, hey, let's get this guy in. Let's do more with him. Let's adjust to the circumstances of this game.
3: Yeah, I'm going to say this. I don't want to let Todd Bowles off the hook, but Antoine Winfield Jr. is making $21 million. Where are the big plays from him? Beta Bay is making $27 million. He has one pressure and one tackle in two games. Where are the big plays from him? It's not just Todd Bowles and the scheme and the coaching. The players also have to find fault in this team's 0-2 start, especially on defense. The big-time, big-money players have not shown up.
2: There's no doubt about it, and it's been unfortunate to watch the first 2 weeks, because if those guys don't show up, it doesn't really matter what the scheme is. You need your best players to be your best players, and on both sides of the ball, in a lot of ways, that has not been the case for the Buccaneers this season. How bad is it when it comes to covering the tight end? Why do the Bucs have such a problem covering the tight end? We've seen big plays from tight ends each of the last 2 weeks. So how the hell do they make sure it doesn't happen against TJ Hawkinson? I'll ask Greg and Scott in a couple minutes right here on the Insiders on 95.7 WDAE.

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12: 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Greg, how why? I don't even know where to go with the question. Like, why have the Buccaneers once again having such a problem covering tight ends this season after it was such an issue last year?
5: Yeah, I mean, it's kind of the same thing. And that obviously this is, I think of that as a linebacker responsibility first and foremost. That first game with Gesicki, I think at least one of the big Gesicki plays, Anzalone just slipped. I don't know what his cleat issue, his surface issue, but that was the initial, like, okay, maybe that's all it is. And then honestly, I mean, I think they handled Fannin fairly well. Obviously, the breakdown, it's a scheme breakdown in terms of just to have half the field uncovered on Whitehart's touchdown. That's the game winner as it ends up. So that's the commonality you can't have. Their volume stats aren't good against tight ends. They weren't against last year. Hockenson really shouldn't be a killer. If you look at who T.J. Hockenson has been, he made the Pro Bowl twice in his first 4 years, but hasn't been there the last three. He has three touchdowns total in the last two seasons. Has one already this year, so you don't want to just discount him, but he shouldn't be somebody that goes 6 for 75 and a touchdown against this defense. And I think right now, that's the concern. As soon as I've gone ahead and dismissed him, that's what he'll go and do. They have three receivers they like in Minnesota. This is very much an 11 personnel team that doesn't put a second tight end out there. So now I worry about Josh Oliver being the guy that, again, if I see what Whitehart did, yeah, I definitely have specific plays for my second tight end to get unnoticed and uncovered the way Whitehart did against his defense.
13: Yeah, and it's kind of crazy because I rattled off what happened in 2025 with those statistics. And it wasn't just 2025. In 2024, when this team won 10 games, won the division, and went to the wild card round of the playoffs, in 2024, the Bucs couldn't cover tight ends either. They allowed 102 catches to tight ends for 1,144 yards and five touchdowns. Now, while the five touchdowns were tied for 13th, that's not bad. Tampa Bay allowed 1,144 yards. That was the second most yardage by any defense that year. And the receptions allowed was tied for fifth most. So this is a systemic problem. And we rattled off the personnel changes that Todd Bowles has had. So it's like, if you're continually switching out the Jimmys and the Joes, at the end of the day, it comes down to the X's and the O's. And there's a reason why Zach Robinson unleashed Kyle Pitts last year against the Buccaneers, that they didn't have Drake London at quarterback. They didn't have Michael Penix. It was basically Kirk Cousins and Kyle Pitts. And Kyle Pitts destroyed the Buccaneers in that Thursday night game, with 11 catches for 166 yards and three touchdowns in that 29-28 upset at Raymond James Stadium on Thursday Night Football. And I just think, again, Zach Robinson saw that and was able to just run Kyle Pitts, who, you know, is a top five talent, right? And no one's saying that with the injuries Hockenson's had, he's that caliber of player anymore. But you know what? Mike Gesicki had a day. Blake Whitehart had a wide open touchdown. Who's to say that Hockenson can't be a guy that has a day too? Because it just seems like the tight end position systematically finds ways to get open against Todd Bowles' scheme.
12: Yeah, Scott, you just said it, that Zach Robinson saw it last year. Well, how big of an issue is it if Todd Bowles doesn't see it? Because as you referenced earlier, he said this week he didn't think they had a problem covering the tight end against Cleveland, and seemed to suggest they only had a couple of missed assignments week one against Mike Gesicki. How big of a problem is it if he's either not acknowledging it or he doesn't see it?
13: Yeah, it's maddening. I asked the question on Wednesday, and I was stunned when he said, well, we really only allowed one catch. Well, I mean, even though he didn't do a bunch of damage, you know, Alex Anzalone missed a tackle on Harold Fannin Jr. Fannin still had five catches for around 50 yards or so. I mean, that's significant yardage, and picked up some first downs along the way. So when you add it all up, it was just as much production between Whitehart and Fannin as Gesicki got you for in week one. And it's just, I don't know if it's denial and just a pride thing, or if it's just delusion where you just don't see it. But we see it. The fans see it. We've written about it. We've talked about it. The fans have been subject to witnessing it. And again, it's a new year, new faces, same result. And again, I'll say it one more time. you can switch out the Jimmies and the Joes. And this is a Jimmies and the Joes game. I mean, football is a player's game. But they have coaches for a reason. If it was just the players, they just hand everybody jerseys and helmets and uniforms and say, see you Sunday, right? But they practice for a reason. They game plan for a reason. And if it's not the Jimmies and the Joes, it's got to be the X's and the O's. That's all the only thing left.
5: Yeah, this is one of those cases where I think the Todd Bowles that we get on the podium is a different Todd Bowles than the players get in meetings, honestly. In that, I think Todd Bowles is a defensive coach who's defensive about his vulnerabilities. And anytime you ask him about a specific problem, he's going to diminish it. He's going to say that's not as big a deal as you think it is. It probably wasn't effective in saying that about the tight ends, but I promise you this is something they're talking about. This is something they did talk about going into this season and haven't fixed. So for him to say it's not a problem, I know I kind of jinxed everything just by mentioning things here, but for Todd to say they don't have a problem against tight ends, if I'm a Vikings tight end, that clip finds its way to me, and I'm motivated to prove him wrong on Sunday.
12: That's a great point. Greg, are the problems against tight ends just another symptom of the coverage scheme issues we spoke about in the last segment?
5: Yeah, I mean, again, I think it's something they knew was a weak spot. They've changed out their linebacking core completely, okay? So that's definitely trying to address things from a personnel standpoint, if not from a scheme standpoint. You can kind of sit here and say it's only been two games, so maybe they haven't worked out the kinks. They know how they want to do it. They're just not doing it yet. So if we're having this conversation in week six or week 10, then it's really a problem. Right now, I guess there's a part of me that still wants to think that they're ironing out how they make themselves better on defense in areas where they know they need to be better.
13: Yeah, and I think, too, at some point in time, players have to make plays, right? You've got to step in front of a tight end. And it was a slot receiver. It wasn't a tight end, but Josiah Trotter made a play, right? A pick six against the Bengals. And so far, you know, we've seen a couple of tackles for loss and a pass breakup from Tyke Smith. I think he's had an impact. But Antoine Winfield Jr., where are you? Where are you? This team needs a hero. You're being paid like one. It's time to come through with an interception. And he's going to get his coverage opportunities. As Greg said, it's a linebacker thing. Bulls will also use safeties to match up against tight ends as well. However they do it, whether it's Keontae Scott and the nickel, whether it's the safety, I don't know. Maybe they need to go to a dime look and limit the number of linebackers they have on the field and put more defensive backs out there. Jacob Parrish should be ready to play. So maybe they do play some dime and lean into that with Keontae Scott, Jacob Parrish, Benjamin Morrison, Zion McCollum, Tyke Smith, and Antoine Winfield Jr. out there with a different linebacker. Maybe it's Sabathier, maybe it's Christian Roseboom.
12: Yeah, and I was going to ask you exactly that. What do you do next? Like, should they play more dime coverage? Because they're not covering the, it is a tight end thing typically, but they're not covering the tight end right now with the linebackers.
13: Yeah, and I think that is something we've seen. Bowles has that in his bag, and this might be the week to bring that out because you do have Parrish coming back into the picture from a better station of health, right, with him practicing all week. And Benjamin Morrison's played incredibly well. So you leave him outside with Zion McCollum, and then you basically have last year's nickel, which was Jacob Parrish, in the slot, along with another nickel who's playing pretty well, and the rookie Keontae Scott. And that maybe gives you some flexibility to bring Tyke Smith down in the box again in coverage. He's a player that had a couple of interceptions and some forced fumbles over the last couple of seasons. And again, Winfield Jr., they need to put the bat signal out, and he's got to show up and be the superhero he's being paid to be. He has been a non-factor in this Bulls defense for too long now, dating back to last year, where we need to see some splash plays. He has that on his resume. He's got to once again be that guy. Maybe it's this week.
5: Yeah, I think dime makes a lot of sense the more I think about it. I mean, I think this team has exactly six defensive backs they trust on the field, and they haven't had all six available in these first two games. You had Morrison a question mark early. You had Parrish as a question mark. They should all six be available. So especially if you have linebacker injury concerns, to where, again, you know that if you have two linebackers on the field, one of them isn't someone you would intend to have on the field on defense. You can kind of address that by going to a dime and having six there. The question is, how do they run the ball against a dime? And I think Minnesota runs the ball a lot. I think they have like 61 carries in two games. but they're 25th in yards per attempt. They're not as much of a dangerous team. Aaron Jones has been dinged up. Jordan Mason's out, so you might be facing a number three running back for part of this game on Sunday. So honestly, I don't know that he'll do this, but all the situational circumstances of who's healthy and who's not and who they're facing suggest that Dime would make a lot of sense.
12: 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Learn how at cfbhn.org. Are the Buccaneers having buyer's remorse after signing Baker Mayfield and Vita Vea to their new extensions after each has underperformed in the first 2 weeks? We'll discuss that next on the Insiders on 95.7 WDAE.
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12: Welcome back to the Insiders with Pat Donovan, Scott Reynolds, and Greg Allman here on 95.7 WDAE and AM 620. Greg, it looked like the Buccaneers were getting ready to play the season without getting the contract done with Baker Mayfield and waiting until after the season to get that new contract done until the 11th hour deal right before the season. Maybe should they have waited?
5: I mean, they're 0-2 right now. So, yeah, it's easy to say that. I mean, this is hindsight, and it's only two games. It's one of those where it's hard on the radio here to ask for patience from fans. I got people asking me, like, what would the cap hit be if they cut Baker Mayfield, okay? Baker just got $110 million guaranteed. That doesn't even start until next year. So, again, moving on, making a change, these aren't the conversations to be had right now. They want Baker to play better. That's the conversation. They want him to be better in the red zone. They want to make better decisions. He went from 3 turnovers in week 1 to 1 turnover in week 2. That counts as progress. I get the frustration from fans. I get the immediate buyer's remorse. This isn't, it'd be like if you bought a car. It's not that the transmission died on day 2. It's like you got a flat tire on day 2. And it's annoying and it's frustrating because you want something, again, if you get something, pick it off the lot. You want everything to be just right. This is a case of Baker not finding himself yet. New offense, for whatever reason, it hasn't taken. If it hasn't a month from now, I guess it's a different conversation. But right now, he's the guy they're going with. You got to be patient.
13: Yeah, when I probe my sources about this now at 0-2 and Baker Mayfield hasn't played well, the answer unanimously is short and terse. It's what's done is done. Okay, so they're not happy with the results on the field, right? And I think there is a little bit of buyer's remorse in one respect. They wanted Baker Mayfield to be the guy. They still believe in Baker Mayfield here long term. But did they jump the gun in doing it now? Yes, because there's no escape route. As Greg said, this guy is going to be a Tampa Bay Buccaneer through the 2028 season. That's just a fact. This team has a team option in 2029, but this year, next year, the year after that, he's their guy. And I think from that standpoint, the team wanted him to be their guy, and that's why they were willing to do this. But the problem is now you've jumped out of the plane without the parachute. Now, the thing is, you're tandem jumping and somebody else has the parachute, but you're kind of free falling right now, right? And so to me, that's the thing. They would have had an out if something calamorous, some calamity happened this year. Baker gets mortally wounded where, you know, he's going to miss a good chunk of next season, right? Or for whatever reason, the malaise just continues, and it has from last year, from that 2-7 stretch. He hasn't played well, although now injuries aren't an excuse because he's healthy. But there's no escape route. You're tied to him. So I think that's the only thing is now – you know, what's done is done. He's their guy. You have to hope that he plays better, and hope is not a strategy.
12: If Todd Bowles, Scott, were fired this offseason, how likely is it that you think a new head coach might just want a new direction at quarterback? And how much does that make this deal now even more poorly timed, maybe?
13: I mean, you've seen it around the league. I mean, it's not like you can't cut Baker Mayfield with a new regime coming in. We saw the Dolphins punt on Tua Tagovailoa. We've seen that Kyler Murray, the quarterback they're facing this week, the Cardinals punted on him. You hope that's not the case. It would be disastrous from a cap standpoint if that is the case. But it's not like this franchise has had any success drafting quarterbacks. They haven't really found one in, I don't know, 50 years, really. That's first round picks, second round picks, third round picks. You know, their best quarterbacks have been free agents. It's been Brad Johnson winning a Super Bowl. It's been Tom Brady winning a Super Bowl. You know, Brian Griese had his day in the sun until he got injured. You know, it's Baker Mayfield, right? I mean, those have been the best quarterbacks outside of Doug Williams, you know, who the defense kind of carried back in the day, that have really done anything for this franchise in 50 years. Now we're in 51. So I think Baker Mayfield, maybe, you know, you buy into well, Liam Cohen got it out of him, so maybe there's still something there. Maybe Josh Grizzard couldn't, and maybe Zach Robinson didn't. If this season goes awry and Baker doesn't turn it around and Bowles does get fired, maybe there's an offensive wizard that comes in and says, I can resurrect Baker Mayfield. He's shown he can do it before. Look what Liam Cohen did with Trevor Lawrence in Jacksonville. Look what Kevin O'Connell did with Sam Darnold in Minnesota, right? I still think that there is some appeal to Baker Mayfield for a new coach coming in. And if Bowles does get fired, I can all but guarantee you the next head coach will be an offensive-minded head coach. Think John Gruden, think Bruce Arians. Those are two Super Bowl winners. They have been offensive-minded guys. The next head coach will be somebody to marry up with Baker Mayfield to try to resurrect him yet again, and it will be probably a younger offensive coordinator type.
5: Yeah, I mean, that was the hesitation in this whole process is, what if you give the contract to him and he's not the guy? Or what if the team struggles so much? Because it'll limit. I mean, there's definitely, if you're not sold on Baker Mayfield, you're not going to take the Bucs job, especially if you're an offensive-minded coach. So I don't know that. I mean, again, we're down on Baker because it's 2 weeks and two losses right now. But I don't know that he'll be so bad that he'll be scaring off candidates.
13: Right.
5: He's definitely their quarterback for 2027. There's no way around that. They just lost to a quarterback who was in year five of a terrible contract. So these NFL teams, if they're paying you the money they're paying you, they're going to try and play you and stay with it. Again, Kyler, Tua are two examples of guys that eventually got out, but got out after 3 and 4 years of underplaying on a major contract. So again, this is Baker Mayfield's team this year, next year, and then it's a conversation after that.
12: So obviously they're not getting out from under it now, and we know that. And it has been only 2 weeks, which would seem very, very right. Overreactionary.
5: Yeah. Right.
12: But Greg, do you think there's any buyer's remorse right now for the Buccaneers?
5: I think there's that natural hesitation of like, wow, did they really mess up here? Again, I think to hear them, honestly, to hear fans, I mean, there were people questioning whether they wanted Baker to get a long-term deal. But if I'm guessing on general public, it's like 80-20 in favor of locking up Baker and saying, yeah, my God, there's so many teams that are looking for a quarterback. You have a guy that, you know, the last 3 years, second in touchdowns, third in passing yards. You know, you can quibble about postseason wins and things like that. But this, as Scott brought up, this is a franchise that wandered in the desert of quarterbacks for a long time.
9: Yeah. Again, half a century.
5: Two bad weeks, don't get me wrong. And I'm not saying it's going to magically change on Sunday, but I think he's better than he's been the last 2 weeks. And you just have to kind of trust that it'll work itself out.
12: Scott, yeah, I have to
13: say real quick. Baker's he's a streaky quarterback. He can have two or three bad games and then two or three great games that'll make you forget about this 0-2 start.
12: I hope so. I have to imagine, Scott, that they look at Vita Vea very differently, right? Like, they had to expect that he could get off to a slow start after not participating in camp. So his early struggles can't be as much of a surprise, right?
13: I don't know. I mean, he looks like he's been watching training camp rather than participating in it. The befuddling thing is the Buccaneers had the leverage in both of these situations, and they didn't use them. Baker said, hey, I'm going to go ahead and play this year. I'm going to go ahead and play and have a great year. And so that there was no reason for him, or I should say for the Buccaneers, to truly re-sign him outside of just wanting to get the deal done for appearance sake, because people were saying that the Buccaneers don't treat their players well. Look at Mike Evans leaving. This is how they treat their players. It was just media noise, right? Same thing with Vita Vea. Vita Vea had no leverage. 31 years old. What's he going to do, hold out for what, missed the first six games of the season? I mean, he wants to make more money, not less. He's going to get fined and lose money. And then he's not going to put up great numbers just in 10 games. So, you know, or 11 games. So he's going to be hurting himself. So, again, the Buccaneers, all the leverage with Vita Vea, I think they just should have said, listen, we made Mike Evans play out two contract years. We made Chris Godwin play out two contract years. We made Antoine Winfield Jr. play out two contract years. Okay? And just like you, they're all Super Bowl champions. So it's your turn to play out your contract year. That's what they should have done. Now they have Vita Vea fully guaranteed for next year. And he's 31 years old. We saw Hassan Reddick be completely cooked last year at age 31 to the point where he's not even on another team, I don't think, right now. Vita Vea, I hope he's not cooked, but he's got one tackle and one pressure through two games. He does not look like a game wrecker. He's getting paid game wrecker money. It's time to wreck some games, Vita.
12: Well, this show isn't cooked. We've got one more segment to go. The Insiders is presented by the Central Florida Behavioral Health Network. Talk with your kids about the risks of underage drinking. Learn how at CFBHN.org. What do the Bucs have to do to avoid the 0-3 start on Sunday? We'll get into the keys to a Buccaneer victory and make our official predictions as we wrap up the show coming up next.

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14: That's right. 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I'm Pat Donovan with Greg Aumann from Fox Sports and PewterReport.com. Scott Reynolds. Greg, the Vikings have 8 sacks through their first 2 games, and their blitz packages, as we know, can be a problem. What do the Bucs have to do to negate the Vikings' aggressive blitzing defense on Sunday?
15: Yeah, this Vikings front is real. I mean, I think Dallas Turner's had about as good a first 2 weeks as anybody in the league. 11 quarterback hits in 2 weeks, just a crazy number. Van Ginkle's done the same thing. I think, honestly, the best thing they can do is come out and run the ball well, run the ball at Minnesota and get them off their heels a little bit. Again, I think they can – if they're going to keep coming, I think you have to think about having more bodies in to protect Baker Mayfield, have a back maybe in there to pick up blitzes and stuff like that more often. But single best thing they can do is get the ball downfield and put them on their heels and not let them be the ones attacking.
16: I totally agree. And when you look at this Vikings defense, as Greg said, it's no joke. And Dallas Turner with 3 sacks, Andrew Van Ginkle 2.5, Blake Cashman has a sack and a half. Jalen Redden is the best defensive tackle you haven't heard of yet. I mean, just very disruptive in the middle. This is a man in the mirror type of game. This is a man in the mirror game where if you're an offensive lineman, if you're a tight end, if you're Baker Mayfield, you need to look in the mirror and say, I'm not going to be the one screwing up. Like, I'm going to handle my assignment. And for Baker, it means hanging in the pocket a little bit and maybe taking a shot downfield, but also maybe taking a hit. Maybe not looking to escape because, as Greg pointed out adeptly earlier in the show, sometimes that causes a holding penalty when the offensive linemen who don't have eyes in the back of their head, they don't know where you are in the pocket, right? So this is going to be one of those games where the best thing they can do is rely on the run game and have success doing it. But then in those obvious pass situations, everybody just needs to man up and make sure that you pick up the twists and the stunts. And make sure you're not the reason for a sack, an interception, or a busted play.
14: Baker Mayfield has to look in at the man in the mirror and ask if he can change his ways. I think I've heard that somewhere before. He's 2-0, Scott. Baker Mayfield is against a Brian Flores-led defense, including a victory over this Vikings team in his first game as a Buccaneer. Does that mean anything this weekend?
16: I don't think so. I mean, he's seen it before, but that was a couple years ago, right? And now you're dealing with, I think, a team that's very, very much under pressure. And I wonder how tightly this Buccaneer team is wound right now. You know, they're desperate for a win. They don't want to hear the boos at home. And last week's game was as disastrous as it could get. Greg, it just seems to me that the Buccaneers could be their own worst enemy here. I think they really have to kind of come out and play loose and try to be aggressive and dictate terms and tempo to this Vikings team and not play like an 0-2 team from a psychological standpoint more than anything.
15: Yeah, honestly, I mean, we've talked a lot about the Bucs offense against the Vikings defense, right? And Zach Robinson versus Brian Flores. This is the third year in a row those two have squared off in that Zach had Minnesota twice with the Falcons the last 2 years. And just to put in perspective, his offense has scored 22 points and 21 points in the two games against the Vikings, okay? Two completely different games. Last year, they scored 22 points and won 22-6, okay? Because the Falcons' defense got it done. The year before, they scored 21 points and they lose 42-21, okay? So you can solve one half of the puzzle, and if the other half isn't there, it doesn't matter. So I think familiarity helps. Again, I think Baker knows he's done this before. The other number, if we're talking about Baker trends, is Baker and Kyler Murray. Now that they go head-to-head, Baker's 0-3 against his old college backup. He's going to be aware of that. He's going to want to get that and get a 1 on the ledger for himself there, too. So there's lots of histories and lots of familiarities. I don't know how much that'll end up making a huge impact on the outcome Sunday.
14: Greg, what are your keys to the game when it comes to Sunday? How do the Buccaneers make sure they don't start 0-3?
15: Yeah, to me, this is a huge game for the Bucs offensive line. Came in with such high expectations, expected to be the strength of this team, the trend, the absolute tone setter on offense for the run game and the pass game. And this is a real challenge they're facing, more so than either of the first two games. This was supposed to be a terrible Bengals defense. I don't know that I expected that much from the Browns post Myles Garrett. This is now a hot, dangerous defense that they have to handle. But I think if they want to end this skid, if they want to get things on the right course, it has to start with the offensive line handling the pressure and giving Baker Mayfield time to win.
16: Yeah, for me, it's turnover margin. The Buccaneers -4 in the turnover margin. They have one takeaway on defense. They've given it up 5 times on offense. 4 fumbles in Cincinnati, the interception last week. This defense has got to find a way to come to the party and get involved in the takeaway game. The Buccaneers, if they want to have a chance of winning, got to win the turnover margin in this game. They've lost it the last 2 weeks. It's been costly. and they're 0-2 as a result. I agree with everything Greg said. The trench play has got to be won by Tampa Bay if they're going to have some success and get the W that they're looking for. They might have to have special teams or defense add some points to the scoreboard, because I'm not sure the Buccaneers are going to have enough firepower to get enough touchdowns on the board to beat this Vikings defense. This might be a scoop and score and a pick six type of game, maybe a block punt for a touchdown. I don't know, something to help this Bucs offense out, because it's going to be tough sledding against the Vikings.
14: All right, about a minute each. Scott, we'll start with you. Let's make our official predictions for Sunday's game against the Minnesota Vikings.
16: I hate to say it. I think there's trouble in Tampa, and I think the Vikings are going to win this game 23-20. Kyler Murray scares me a little bit, because he can make plays, and we've seen how this Buccaneer defense misses tackles, misses sack opportunities. I don't think they're going to have that solved this week in practice. So, unfortunately, I'm picking the Vikings in this one 23-20 over the Bucs.
17: Yeah, I don't have a lot of confidence in either my picking or the Bucs right now. I'm 0-2 2 weeks. But yeah.
14: Which do you have more confidence in?
17: Right? No, I guess one of the same. I'm the same way, man. To see them lose to the Browns and know the Vikings are a vastly superior team coming in here –

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10: Welcome into the Florida Line. Another week, more football. I'm Aaron Jacobson, Brandon Kravitz here as well. You're listening to us on iHeartRadio. We got a few weeks under our belt, Brandon. How are you feeling so far?
11: I feel pretty good. I have already learned some valuable lessons. I've cut some things out of the weekly repertoire, but

0: I've done a lot of winning, so that's helped to stem the tide of any emotional swings. Last week was great. I was on Ole Miss. What a theatrical finish that was. Had the Florida Gators against Auburn. Cashed on that.
1: Yep.
0: The Browns plus 8.5 was the lock of the week that I gave out. Almost hit the money line with the Jets too, but Aaron Glenn doesn't know how to operate a clock or overtime properly. But all in all, it's been good. The thing that I've learned though, I love teasers. I'll play one or two at a larger denomination. Because there's some juice in those on Hard Rock at -125, and I have just been getting slaughtered.
1: Yeah, because
0: on teasers,
1: you're never pleasing, always teasing. We know that. Come on, this has got to be the first rule of the show: is never pleasing, always teasing. That's why we stay away from the teaser. I retired teasing like a decade ago. I was like, no more teasing.
0: Good for you.
1: No more teasing for me. You mentioned it. You had the Browns last week covering against the Buccaneers as your lock of the week. They ended up, that should have been your lock of the week and your money line underdog of the week. Cause they ended up winning that. You're 2-0 so far on the season in your locks of the week. That's how we want it. That's the number you want, undefeated for your lock of the week. I'm 1-1 last week. The Eagles screwed me over. And just to show Brandon that here on the show on the Florida line presented by Hard Rock Bet, the only legal app to bet any sport anywhere in Florida, just to show that I back my bets up, I had the Eagles as a 7-point favorite as my lock of the week. That was the last leg in a parlay for me that would have cashed me out on a $20 bet, $6,500.
0: Oh, that is pure pain.
1: Because last
0: pain.
1: Week,
0: I will say though, had you teased the Eagles down to one?
1: Oh, get out of here! But no, it was college football that I ate up last week. So both of us feeling good. I feel good at least for college heading into this week. Great slate of games in college football, but also here in the state of Florida, we have some great games coming up.
0: I am heavy into the slate, so there will not be, believe me, folks, there will probably be, it's more likely that meat gets left on the bone in this 1 hour than we run out of bets to discuss.
1: Yeah.
0: Because the card is full. It's like Thanksgiving over here.
1: It really is. Week three, it takes a couple weeks to get it ramped up. You always know there's going to be that delicious, tasty, perfect main course of a week. I think we got it this week. Let's run through some of the lines here. Vikings at the Bucks. The Bucks, 1.5-point favorite last I checked on Hard Rock Bet. And the Bucks were awful last week against the Browns. You called that. You saw that from a mile away, Brandon. The Vikings have been a bit of a surprise. That defense has been fantastic. Now they get Kyler Murray back into the equation. I don't know if that's a good thing or a bad thing for them. Carson Wentz looked pretty good.
0: I know. That's the difficult part in handicapping this is I don't know whether it is an upgrade or a downgrade or is it neutral. I don't think we're going to know until toe meets leather. But I think it creates a little bit of value on the Tampa Bay Buccaneers here. The Vikings, if you were to line up all of the teams that are 2-0 in the NFL, there's 8 of them. I'd have a hard time not saying the Vikings are the most fraudulent of all of them. So the idea of them going to 3-0 seems far-fetched to me. And in the same direction, the Bucks, even though I wasn't high on the Bucks coming into the season, I certainly didn't think they'd start the season winless in the first 3 weeks. What you have to get over is this taste in your mouth if you've been betting the Buccaneers for, I don't know, the last 11 weeks they've played football dating back to last year, because they haven't covered in any of them. They haven't covered in 11 straight games. So you got to swallow that. They are on the precipice of breaking a record for the longest ATS losing streak in the Super Bowl era.
1: Ooh.
0: If they don't cover against the Vikings, that's the Oilers of 1983, in case you were wondering.
1: That's a great stat. I was just about to ask it. So that's a great stat. Not a great stat for the Bucks, but that's a great football stat. A great betting stat. I don't know where to go with this one, because bettors, like you mentioned, if you've been betting the Bucks for the last 11 games, whatever it's been, like you mentioned, you are very angry and upset with the Buccaneers. And you don't want to put or lose any more money on the Tampa Bay Buccaneers. You're sick of it. You're like, no, I'm done. It's the week that you don't bet the Buccaneers that they're going to win. They're going to win. And I haven't.
0: If you have bet the Buccaneers the last 11 games, I you know what? I'm going to say to that person, sit this one out.
1: Yeah.
0: Now, if you have been picking your spots and you've lost a couple of times on the Bucs, I think this is a great time to back the Tampa Bay Buccaneers. Minnesota has played one good quarter of football so far. It was a slot fest against Chicago, and they almost lost that game at the end with Tyson Bagent at quarterback. They played one good quarter against the Packers. You saw what the Packers did on Thursday night. That's not a good football team. I don't think Minnesota's all that good. So as long as Baker can handle the pressure that Flores is going to throw his way, is a great bounce back opportunity for Tampa.
1: I agree with you. I think a lot of people are saying, well, we got to take the Vikings. The Bucs have looked awful. That happens early on in football seasons where fans will look at teams that are bad the first 2 weeks and go, oh, they're terrible. I can't bet them. Not so fast. I think the Buccaneers, I'm with you. I think the Buccaneers actually cover that. I think they're going to win this game at Raymond James Stadium. Patriots at Jacksonville taking on the Jaguars. Jaguars, tough loss last week, leading that game early against Denver, and then Denver coming back and beating them up. But the Patriots, they've been a little up and down this season themselves. Jaguars, 3-point favorites at home. This is a really tough game to bet. I'm leaning, as much as I've liked the Jaguars, I'm leaning towards the Patriots covering in this game. It doesn't mean they're going to win, but I'm leaning towards them covering.
0: All right, so we have our first disagreement on the show today. I really like the Jacksonville Jaguars this week. This is the last home game they're going to play until November 1st. This is probably the biggest home game of the season. If you look at their schedule, the biggest games they have opponent-wise are in London, and they're within the next couple of weeks. They have a primetime game against the Steelers later on this season that's at home. But the reason why I bring this up is the Jags quietly have one of the best home field advantages in the league. They are 8-1 against the spread at home in their last 9 games. This team performs really well in Jacksonville, and I don't like the fact that the Patriots lost one of their interior offensive linemen for the season. Morgan Moses, their veteran, popped up on the injury report. The Jags have struggled to get after the passer. I think they're going to be able to get home on Drake May, who has not looked all that good this year. This feels like all Jacksonville. The Jags are not that good at running the football. That's great. The Patriots don't let you run. So it's like, it's strength on weakness for New England. I don't think they have an advantage here.
1: You brought up that 8-1 record for Jacksonville. I will give you the opposite of view of that from where I'm standing, and I'm taking the Patriots. Patriots 6-1 against the spread in their last 7 games against an AFC opponent. Also, though, if you want an under and over-under bet here, Brandon, the under in the Jaguars' last 9 games following a straight-up loss, the under 8-1. 8-1, so want to take a look
0: that
1: at the
0: definitely feels like that would be a very contrarian play. I could see with those two quarterbacks, a lot of folks taking the over in this game. But I like the way that that sounds. Two defenses that come in a little bit underrated. It is a fascinating matchup because last year, both of these teams had such cupcake schedules and they ran through them, dominated those cupcake schedules. And now to start this year, we saw one great game from the Jags, a wobbly one in Denver. And New England had a great first half against Seattle, and then they, I guess they dominated Pittsburgh, but I think that might have been the more of the Steelers than anything else. This is going to tell us a lot about these two teams.
1: Then the Kansas City Chiefs are on the road in Miami, taking on the Dolphins. Dolphins are 11.5-point underdogs. Brandon, this Chiefs team just feels different. They don't feel like the team that slipped last year, and I think a big part of that is the run game with Kenneth Walker.
0: Yeah, and I'm usually going to be in the camp of taking big, disgusting dogs like I did with the Browns last week, but the Dolphins feel like a different animal. I've never been of the belief that a college team could beat an NFL team, but if there was ever a team that could get beat by a college team, it's the Dolphins.
1: You really think they're that? I know they got trounced by the 49ers last week. You think they're that bad?
0: I do. I think this was one of the worst teams in the history of the NFL.
1: So they're the worst team.
0: I think the bottom is, yeah, I think the bottom is much lower than what we've already seen.
1: Wow, so this is the worst team in football this year. You feel confident saying that?
0: I'm debating backing the Chiefs here. I haven't bet this game yet. I did take a Travis Kelce anytime touchdown just because it feels like a good game for the veteran to pad his stats.
1: I like that.
0: But I think we're going to see some of the biggest numbers we've ever seen on this Dolphins team. God forbid Malik Willis, who's actually looked okay, if he ever goes down, forget it. I mean, they cannot get Devon Achane going. They have nothing else on offense that scares you. And on defense, I mean, it's just Jacob Rodriguez, their second-round rookie, making all the tackles. They can't generate any pressure. Chop Robinson's not healthy. Their secondary is one of the worst I've ever seen. There's just not a lot there. So Well, they're not an NFL team. They're not trying to be one. All of their highest paid players are not on the squad. We know that. Minus 36 in point differential so far, which was second only to the Falcons. That no longer exists, so they are now standalone number one. And the Chiefs look legit, so this is not a dog I'd be willing to back. I would not be surprised, Darren. Let me go out on a limb even further, that the Dolphins don't cover a spread all season long.
1: Wow. Oh, my. Really?
0: This isn't like I'm a Dolphins fan. This isn't like self-fan hate. This is objective analysis. Now, the books, that's unlikely.
1: Very
0: just because
1: unlikely.
0: The books will eventually make the line so big that they'll be worth backing. But if you told me I've seen into the future and the Dolphins are 0-17 ATS, I'd be like, yeah, that checks out.
1: It sounds like self-loathing of a fan.
0: It's not, I promise.
1: That's what it sounds like.
0: I know what it sounds like.
1: You mentioned Chop Robinson. He did return to practice, full participant, but he is certainly dealing with that injury, no doubt about it. Let's run through some of the college games here. Let's look at Ole Miss at Florida, taking on the Gators, 3:30. That's just an incredible matchup. The Gators 3.5-point favorites feels very trappy. It's what they call a system play. The lower seeded team that's at home is the opposed to the higher ranked seed. The lower ranked seed is the favorite. I'm going with the Gators here. Not even overthinking it.
0: I'm completely with you on this. I know that everyone's calling this a fishy line. It's not. The odds makers don't care what your AP top 25 ranking is. That's not how they set their spreads. They care what your power rating is. These two teams are power rated very similarly. Ole Miss is slightly ahead of Florida, but when you factor in home field, which is about 3 points at the Swamp, and you factor in that Ole Miss is coming off of the emotional win of the season, that has to have a point value to it. And there's also early action on Florida. That's how you get to 3.5. It's not that far of a stretch to get to this number. Worst run defense in the SEC, trying to tackle Jaden Ball. Good luck.
1: All right. Well, we've got all the trends coming up here that pertain to all the state of Florida squads and beyond. We're going to play a little game we like to play here on the Florida line. It's called Trend or Pretend. This is the Florida line presented by Hard Rock Bet, the only legal app to bet any sport anywhere in Florida. 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
0: The Florida Line is back, presented by Hard Rock Bet, the only legal app to bet any sport anywhere in Florida. We'll get to Trend or Pretend in a moment. I'm Brandon Kravitz. He's Aaron Jacobson, and we help you set your daily card or your weekend card in the sports betting world. Let's rattle off the rest of these college football games inside of the state. Some interesting, some not so much, like Central Arkansas at Florida State. FSU had that 21-6 lead against Alabama, and then the lightning strike hit. Although I heard from people in the building that the skies were clear. So I don't know if Nick Saban maybe made a phone call to the governor or something, but FSU minus 44.5 in this game. I'm sure the analysis is not verbose given that it's Central Arkansas.
1: That's exactly right. You know, I talked about this with some of my buddies this week, and it's like, well, I don't know too much about them. What I do know is FSU is good as they looked early on against Alabama. Alabama, we've seen them the last couple of weeks turn it on late in the second half and end up steamrolling their team, their opponent late. I have to see it to believe it. Do I think FSU can cover this spread? Sure. Would I put money on them to cover this spread? Absolutely not. I work hard for my money, Brandon, and I'm not just going to burn it. So I would, if I had to bet this game, I'd go Central Arkansas, but this is a game I would stay away from.
0: Yeah, there's plenty else on the card. We don't need to force this one in there. One interesting nugget on this game is that Mike Norvell played at Central Arkansas, so he's got a soft spot. I always worry about that with these big numbers. Maybe he takes it easy on them late in the game.
1: Yeah, they'll be up 43, and he'll go, I'm going to take a knee. I'm done. And it's like, exactly. Yeah, I'm not doing that.
0: He doesn't want to put up 50 on his alma mater. I don't know if he graduated from there, but he did play there. TCU at UCF. UCF is a 2.5-point underdog here. This feels like lock status. This is almost too easy, to be honest. UCF is still without Alonzo Barnett. They're going to start Kaywon Jenkins for the second straight week, a man who completed 7 of 17 pass attempts against Georgia State. This is not going to end well. And UCF is giving out free hot dogs just to get fans excited. So this is where we are.
1: Those looked awesome. I mean, that's a good deal. I'll take the free hot dogs all day. But UCF last week, I took Georgia State. We talked about it on the show. I took Georgia State. I also had them in a money line parlay. I wish I would have won that money line parlay. They were the last leg of
0: close.
1: It. But yeah, I'm going to go with TCU as well. This feels like people aren't paying attention right now to what's going on with the chaos with UCF and that quarterback position. So I'm going to go with TCU there.
0: Big time. Jaden Craig, Harvard transfers. It's he's making his toughest road start, so maybe that's why there's some action on the UCF side. Central Michigan is taking on the Miami Hurricanes. The line set at 41.5. We know the Hurricanes are good enough to cover this. The question is, who's going to play? Miami's dealing with a load of injuries after that Wake Forest game. I mean, that thing looks like a CVS receipt, the injury report they have. So I don't know a lot about the Chippewas of Central Michigan, but I do know the Hurricanes have bigger fish to fry down the road. So this is another one of those underdogs that I'd be interested in. If I was so inclined, I think I would just take the points of the dog because Miami's going to try and take it easy.
1: So would I. I've actually been going back and forth on this. I was earlier in the week, I was leaning towards Miami. They've just looked so dominant. But everything you just mentioned, it's got me on the other side of this. If I were to bet this, I would take Central Michigan covering that 41.5 point spread. It's a huge spread.
0: All right, let's wrap the college discussion with your neck of the woods. USF at Bowling Green. The Bulls are favored by 17.5. It's homecoming for Bowling Green, who has not been very good to start this year against P4 competition. Last 2 weeks, they've been outscored 111-14. So a little tough to back them here, but is there any sentimentality that we have to worry about with Brian Hartline going back home?
1: No, don't overthink it. USF is trending in the right direction. Bowling Green is trending in the wrong direction. Both seasons moving in completely opposite paths. USF impressed me a lot last week by putting up the amount of points they did against Delaware State. I think they're going to come back and put up another good showing. The path to the playoff for USF is there. Now go out and dominate your opponents. I think they're going to do that and handle business against Bowling Green.
0: Yeah, USF's been covering some numbers this year. This is one of my favorite moments of the week. It is the time when I compile all of these great trends from the different betting sites I'm partnered with. I spit them back out at Aaron, and he tells me how brilliant or foolish they are. Let's start with a trend for a couple of big college football games this weekend. In games featuring two ranked teams since 2017, home teams are now 194 and 137 against the spread. To put that more simply, that's 59% against the spread. Home teams when both teams are ranked.
1: That
0: trend
1: is,
0: or percent?
1: That's a trend. That's a trend. Two powerful teams. We've talked about it already on the show today. Florida, they're playing a ranked team. Florida's at home. I like Florida to win that game. You look at Mississippi State against Missouri. We haven't talked about that game yet. But Mississippi State, both teams are ranked. Mississippi State's the favorite at home. I like Mississippi State in this game. I just think that hometown cooking for teams that are both on the up and up gives you that advantage. Yeah, and against the spread as well. And they're usually two ranked teams. That spread's not going to be too big anyway. I think that is absolutely a trend.
0: Florida, LSU, Michigan, Georgia, those we got, or Georgia's not taking on a ranked team, but this does fit for a number of the games that are out there. Back the 0-2s in the NFL. Teams that start 0-2 straight up and against the spread who are underdogs in week 3 facing a team who has a straight up or against the spread win. 28-14 against the spread in week 3, that's 67%. Basically, if you have stunk in the first 2 weeks and you're taking on a team that smells a little bit better, you are covering at a rate of almost 70% in week 3. Trend or pretend?
1: Trend, trend, trend. I kind of alluded to it a little bit earlier. We still don't know the teams. So we think the teams that looked so bad in the first 2 weeks of football, like the Atlanta Falcons, we saw that a couple days ago. They looked bad through the first 2 weeks, but then they came back. Of course, they got Michael Penix Jr., who you have your starting quarterback back in play in the fold, and things can go better. But I think that we overreact way too much. We look at what the recency bias, and we say that team stinks. They'll never win a football game. It's two games, so they can correct those problems. That's a trend, Brandon.
0: Not only is it a trend, it's already cashed if you've bet into it, because the Atlanta Falcons were one of those teams and they covered the spread by 21 points against the Green Bay Packers. So this also then leads us in the direction of three other teams, Miami, the LA Chargers, and the Tampa Bay Buccaneers. I like two of those, and I don't like the other one. And I think if you've been listening to this show, you already know I would not bet the Miami Dolphins this weekend, but the other two I can get down with. The trends point us to the Steelers against the Cincinnati Bengals. The Steelers are 12-2-2 against the spread as a home underdog in division games dating back to the year 2000. So this is a nice, long 26-year trend where if the Steelers are home dogs, they cover. Trend or pretend?
1: 26 years, that's a long time. I know that Pittsburgh is one of the most consistent organizations in the history of football, but there's too much over those 26 years to extrapolate numbers and say that they matter today. What matters today is Aaron Rodgers and this, especially Aaron Rodgers, looks cooked. The offense is not good. So that is absolutely pretend. Pretend. It's too long. Almost three decades. That doesn't apply to today. What applies to today is Aaron Rodgers doesn't have that much left in the tank.
0: I think it's pretend too, and I would point to the quarterback reason is a good one to call out, but they've had some bad quarterbacks over the years and have covered as underdogs with some stiffs like Mason Rudolph, who's still on the roster. I think it's about the head coach. You go back to 2000. We're talking about Bill Cowher and Mike Tomlin. It's not hard to follow the Steelers coaching tree because they only have like four of them. Those are guys that get their defenses revved up with that underdog mentality. I don't trust Mike McCarthy the same way. It's a fade of McCarthy. I think that's why it's a pretend. Right. I'm glad that you went that way.
1: You fade McCarthy. I fade Rodgers. All right. We both found a way to fade him, but it's pretend.
0: I do like the Cincinnati Bengals this weekend. I am not backing the fish, but perhaps there's a reason to. The Chiefs are 1-7 against the spread on the road over the last two seasons. We've only seen 11 teams come off of an overtime game where they were double-digit road favorites. Those teams are 3-8 against the spread, 0-3 in the last 26 years. I gave you a lot. Trend or pretend?
1: That is pretend. The Chiefs, and I mentioned it earlier, the Chiefs run game is finally there. You pair that with Patrick Mahomes, this team looks back. So I believe in what Kansas City's got going on, and you talked about it. They're playing a bad Dolphins team, and the way you said it, now I'm even more convinced the Dolphins are the worst team ever. So that is a pretend stat there. The Chiefs are back.
0: Okay, let's finish with one that I think you're going to like since you're backing the Patriots. I doubt that you say pretend on this one. Since the start of 2023, teams coming off of a road game in Denver are 7-20 against the spread in their next game. Trend or pretend?
1: Trend. That's a team that wears you down and might have a lasting effect, plus altitude travel, things like that. That is pretend, or that's a trend. That's a trend. All right, that's
0: yeah. I had a feeling you were going to go in that direction. It's that altitude, coming back from that altitude. I'm not a doctor. I'm not a scientist, but it makes sense to me. It's a long way to travel. That takes fatigue on the body and then the altitude as well. So I'm a little worried about that side of it.
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0: Welcome back to the show, The Florida Line, airing across the Sunshine State. 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This show presented by Hard Rock Bet, the only legal app to bet on sports in this great state. It is time to take a look outside the walls of this peninsula. The biggest games of the weekend, and Aaron, we have got some really juicy ones. Which one, and we'll go game by game here, of the ones that I believe matter the most to us and to our audience and that we want to bet on, which game outside of the state are you looking forward to the most this weekend?
1: It's so tough, but I'm going to go with Missouri-Mississippi State is a game that I'm looking forward to. I've enjoyed Mississippi State this year early on.
0: They're fun.
1: Teams that win me money, I like them even more. They've won me money early on this year. I respect them, and I give them my eyes and my attention the more they win me money, but that's an interesting matchup.
0: Kamario Taylor, what a stud that guy is.
1: Definitely. He's in the Heisman conversation already. There's a bunch of people.
0: The Heisman conversation is thick. That thing's going to have to sort of weed itself out as the season goes along. Let's start in Tennessee with the Longhorns as road favorites of 4.5 points, number one against number 14 at Neyland Stadium. First meeting between these two, an all-orange matchup. Not great in terms of the color contrast, but we'll worry about that on another day. First meeting since 1969.
1: That's incredible.
0: Isn't that crazy? We haven't seen Texas and Tennessee play since 69. And it's Arch Manning in the house that Peyton built, or at least helped to renovate, I mean, the storylines make themselves in this one. This is a fascinating matchup, Aaron.
1: It really is. I'm very excited for this game. I was going to mention this after. If you had to give me another one, this would have been my favorite game on the slate outside of the state of Florida. Yeah, certainly Arch potentially beating Peyton's old school, his alma mater. That's going to be interesting. Watching Arch in the future against Ole Miss and his Uncle Eli's alma mater, that will be interesting as well. But you look at this game specifically, and first of all, I wish Arch hadn't stepped in it with his words last week, because we would have gotten a much more interesting maybe dialogue before this game. But Arch has been scared to talk to the media all week or say anything crazy. So now we're just going to have to enjoy the entertainment on the football field and let it speak for itself. But Tennessee has not faced a very tough opponent all season long. We know Texas is battle tested. We saw it against Ohio State. They've proven themselves. Tennessee has not proven themselves yet. And until I see that, I really think Texas, their defense is going to be dangerous this week. They're going to stifle what Tennessee's got going on, especially their quarterback, Faison Brandon, all game long. So I think Texas wins and covers.
0: Yeah, freshman quarterback going up against a defense as talented as Texas with a defensive coordinator as skilled as Will Muschamp. It just feels like too much for Tennessee. The home crowd is going to be a factor, but I would weigh more heavily having a freshman quarterback facing that sort of situation. And I like what you said about the battle testing, because Texas, this is not new territory for Texas. This is sort of new territory for this Tennessee team. I would also look for Hollywood Smothers, the running back for Texas, to have a big game. Texas was bad on the road in the SEC last year, but that's because they couldn't run. They should be able to do that here. So I like the Longhorns. Are you on the Longhorns as well?
1: I am on the Longhorns. They win. They cover the spread. 4 points was the last I saw it on Hard Rock app.
0: All right, yes, make sure you get the best of that number. Texas A&M at LSU. LSU laying 9.5. This is number 23 against number 10. If you follow the trends we talked about in the last segment, you just take the home team, though we're not doing that with Tennessee. Maybe we don't do it here. 7:30 kick. How does Lane rally the troops after losing that emotional nail biter in Oxford?
1: He rallies them well. I think he's the perfect guy for the job to rally them, even though he looked a little stunned in Oxford. It looked like there was a lot on his emotional plate. But this is a huge game, because for two major programs in the SEC, they're trying to avoid an 0-2. Both of these teams are trying to avoid an 0-2 start in the SEC, in conference play, which we know you start 0-2 in the SEC, it's going to be a struggle to fight back this season. Texas A&M hasn't lost to LSU under their coach Mike Elko, so I'm going to throw that into there. I think Texas A&M's defense does play better, but LSU's got the number one ranked run defense. I'm going to go with LSU to win and cover here. I'm not going to overthink this one, Brandon.
0: It is interesting, so much attention focused on LSU coming off of that loss, but Texas A&M is coming off of a loss as well. So you have two SEC teams coming off of SEC losses. A&M lost to Will Stein's Kentucky Wildcats last week.
1: He let them come in at their home and dominate them.
0: I mean, that Kentucky team is pretty frisky. They might be a team we need to look at backing in the future with our dollars.
1: I'm in.
0: I think they can be trusted with our American money.
1: You just tell me when. I'm in. I'll follow you through a wall, Brandon.
0: You're too kind. Last two seasons, LSU has dominated in the first half and then was outscored 66-13 across both games. So you want a live betting angle for this, because I have nothing pregame on this. If LSU has a lead at the end of the first half, take Texas A&M. The trends would tell you that they will be coming back. Maybe get them at a long number on the money line, or just take them against the spread. That's if LSU has a lead, bet Texas A&M at the half.
1: I've told you, the first show we did here, the Florida Line, I told you about one of the worst things that's ever happened to me as far as betting. It was that Texas A&M LSU, like 7 overtime game. I got crushed.
0: There you go.
1: It was the last look.
0: Get your money back, Aaron. Get your money back.
1: This is it. Like 7 years later, I'm going to get it back.
0: Yeah, we don't get to decide when we get our comeuppance, but we get it. We always get it.
1: Unless you Oregon, take the Eagles covering 7 in your last leg of your parlay, then you don't get it.
0: Yeah. Well, yeah, don't bet the Eagles as heavy favorites. There's the lesson learned. Oregon -3 at USC. It's number 16 against number 12 at the Coliseum. If you're following the trend, just take the home team. I'm a little bit mixed up on this one, though, because both of these teams really sketch me out with the way that they have started this season. Oregon already went to Stillwater and lost against Oklahoma State. That has a good quarterback, but is not a very good team. And USC struggled to beat Rutgers, who lost to UMass earlier this season. I don't know what to make of these two. Two really talented quarterbacks. There should be a lot of points in this game. Maybe you just look to take the over, but... I'm going to see if you can talk me into one of these sides here.
1: I will not. Well, I felt the same exact emotion as you did heading into this. Just doing my, first of all, there's a feel that goes into this. My eye test has told me just don't put money on Oregon this season. It's just going to hurt your feelings and your wallet. USC's offense has been really good, too. You mentioned a close game against Rutgers. It wasn't any fault of their offense. Their offense puts up points. So over is probably the safe play. I just, my heart and everything, I just want to take moneyline USC here. I just do. Yep. It just seems juicy. It seems like a kind of a toss-up. So I'm going to go with a home team as an underdog on the money line. I see value there in a game that I'm kind of going back and forth on.
0: Hopefully they can fill up the stadium because they haven't been able to do that yet. That'll help with the home field advantage. The money is poured in on Oregon. This line opened at 1.5 to start the week, and now it's up to 3. So something to keep in mind. USC is without one of their star wide receivers. I think I would be on the opposite side. Let's just have one of us cash. I'll be on Oregon, you be on USC, and somebody comes home with a win. Let's go to the NFL. Chargers, Bills. The Bills, 7.5-point favorites. One of the 8 2-0 teams in the NFL, Josh Allen, the odds-on favorite to win the MVP. Everything is sunshine and rainbows for Buffalo, so what could go wrong other than the fact that this 0-2 trend is really working against them here?
1: I just feel like this Buffalo team is knowing exactly how it ended last year, promoting from within a coach after firing your head coach and Sean McDermott. I don't think he'll be on the sidelines very long. He'll find a new team. But in the meantime, this Bills team, they're out for blood this year. Josh Allen was very mad of how last year ended, and he's been out for blood. For me, he's been the MVP so far this season. I love the Bills in this game. The Chargers have looked terrible. You know, some people are already saying Harbaugh's on the hot seat. He's not, but McDaniels has not been good there as an offensive coordinator to start. That might be a bad combination of him and Justin Herbert, and I look for that to continue this week. I like the Bills covering in this game.
0: Aaron, come on. You're falling into the trap. We know how this works. Week 3, as long as you've got some talent. If I can see some sign of life, as long as that, you know, what's that machine that they use at the hospital? You know, the EKG or something. As long as we're showing a pulse, okay? I will bet you at 0-2. Especially as a big underdog of 7 or more. I mean, come on, teams who start 0-2 against the spread, underdogs facing a team in week 3 who has a win 67% since 2015. This is the trend. You cannot make money betting the NFL, betting the Bills. I firmly oppose this decision by you.
1: Well, listen, this is something that makes me uncomfortable now because, as you'll hear in just a minute, we've got our locks of the week. We got our money line underdogs of the week that we love. And one of these that you just made me put me down on might be my lock of the week. That's right. Hard Rock Lock of the Week and our favorite Moneyline dog. We'll see who's barking right after this because he is Brandon Kravitz. I'm Aaron Jacobson, and you're listening to the Florida Line on iHeartRadio.
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1: Wrapping it up here on the Florida Line, he's Brandon Kravitz. I'm Aaron Jacobson on iHeartRadio, and this is one of the best segments for me of the week on any of my shows, Brandon. I love this because we get to talk about our locks, our favorite bets of the week, and also, this is why I really love it, I love a good underdog on the money line. There's nothing better when you feel it, you see it, it's in your bones, it's in your gut, you play it, and then you win it. There's nothing better than that.
0: No, absolutely not. I did that on Thursday night with the Falcons, and I'm still riding high. I might buy a Michael Penix jersey. And he started, he almost threw a pick six at the beginning of the game. But yeah, Bijan Robinson's amazing, and we got home with these.
1: You had them on the money line?
0: I had them on the money line because it was, I've been pretty high on the Falcons throughout the offseason, so I knew I was going to back them early, and I have, and I've lost money betting the Falcons, but this was such a Falcons spot. But it was one of those, like we talked about earlier in the show, if you've been betting the Bucks week after week and you've been losing for 11 straight weeks, I mean, at what point are you just an idiot if you bet them again? So I see a +7 pop up at the beginning of the week on Atlanta, and I thought, oh my God, this is such a good number. I got to buy this. But I had put myself in timeout of betting the Falcons, so I didn't. Then the line goes down to 4.5, and I said, screw it. Clearly, there's some real sharp action on Atlanta here. Let's just take them on the money line. And that's how I got there mentally.
1: Good play. I'm going to be looking to Bijan Robinson every week for prop bets and Drake London. Now that Michael Penix is back and Drake London has somebody to get him in the ball, he almost had 200 yards himself last night. So I'll be looking at that in the future. Where I got hurt a couple nights ago, Brandon, it's a caution, precautionary to everyone. Live lines. Live lines are fun. Live lines are awesome. Can be a great time. Can also be dangerous. I really thought at some point the Packers would make a run in that game. I got them at a live line at plus 13.5. Thought they'd be
0: that
1: able to do
0: great.
1: It. It would just seem too juicy, too good to be true. Guess what? It was too good to be true. So be very careful with the live lines, but they can be a lot of fun as well. All right, lock of the week time. We've just talked about this in the previous segment. My lock is now, I just feel horrible about it. I've never felt worse going into a lock than that, presenting this lock. We talked about the Chargers against the Bills. Bills at home, 7.5-point spread. Seems too good to be true. Everyone's looking at the Chargers going, they're awful. They're horrible. They're not going to win a game. How can they go into Buffalo and beat the Bills? And you know what? I took the bait. I took the bait, hook, line, and sinker. I'm taking the Bills, -7.5. I buy a point if you feel comfortable, the 6.5, or don't take it at all because I feel horrible about this lock now. Horrible.
0: Or you could, I'm not betting teasers. I have put myself in teaser timeout now. But you could tease the Bills down to 1.5 with the 6-point teaser, pair them with someone else, maybe take the Colts up to 8, something like that. I think that could be a good way to look. We could both find ways to profit off of this, but I do think that Bills -7.5 is an awful bet to make.
1: Well, if you hate my lock of the week, you'll love Brandon's lock of the week.
0: Correct. I like the Chargers +7.5.
1: Oh,
0: I mean, of all the games this is amazing that of all the games that are available to us in college and the NFL this weekend, that our lock landed on the exact opposite side of one another.
1: I don't like this. You're 2-0 with your locks of the week. I'm 1-1 so far. So one of us is going to be happy and one of us is going to be mad, and somebody who maybe takes your pick for your lock, they're going to be happy, or my pick, and someone's going to be mad and sad. I feel bad.
0: Yeah, that's not a strategy of ours to go, hey, we'll give you both bets and guarantee that one of the hosts on this show is going to come out profitable. That's not a strategy going in. But
1: if I had to give another one,
0: the trends back it up. I don't think the Chargers are as bad as they've looked.
1: I'd agree with that. If I had to give another one and looked at college, it would be Mississippi State. It's a pure system play. Plus, I told you earlier, I like them covering 6.5 against Missouri. I feel very confident in that, and I'll be taking that would be one of my bigger bets for college football Saturday.
0: Love that. I also really like TCU laying the points on the road against UCF. The home field advantage for UCF has been really strong over the years, but if you don't have a requisite starting quarterback in college, it just sets you back too much. And there's a big downgrade that I don't think is being completely factored in for the Knights. And they're going to have to depend on their running back, Duke Watson, a little bit too much in this game against the TCU team that ranks top 30 in offensive efficiency. UCF will not be able to keep up because they're going to have to run the ball. They can't throw. And it's just not going to go well for them.
1: How do you feel, before we give our underdogs of the week for the money line, how do you feel about taking a team like, let's say you love TCU, who you love this week, using them, if you love parlays, I've said I love parlays, using them as kind of an anchor to a lot of other bets and knowing, okay, that's the one I feel really strongly about. Maybe there's another one I feel confident about, and use those kind of as your anchor and then filter in multiple parlays.
0: No problem with it at all. I think the thing that I try and keep in mind with parlays, if I can help it, is I want to structure it throughout the day. So if I really want to play a parlay, I want to play a three-leg parlay. I want a noon, I want a 3:30, and I want a 7. And that's not, it does help with your entertainment, but it also helps with your money management. Because if you hit the first two, you now have the power of how you want to handle that later on in the day. If you bet three games and they're all on at the same time, you lose the control of the parlay. So put the power in your hands by structuring that. And that's why parlays were invented to begin with. Parlays weren't invented by sportsbooks going, we're going to rob people who bet. It was created because a dude went into a sports book and said, I want to put money on this team, and if I win, just roll it over to this bet later in the day because I don't want to have to drive back. And they were like, that's genius. We should do this all the time. That's how it was created. Use it that way.
1: I wish I was in the room or there for the first person that created the Parlay, and I want to kiss him and thank him and say,
0: right, his name was Richard Parlay, I think. I don't know. Don't quote me on that.
1: Yeah, right. How'd they come up with the Parlay? All right, let's get to the Moneyline underdogs of the week. Who do you like, Brandon, as your underdog on the Moneyline this week?
0: Give me the Tennessee Titans +120 against the New York Giants. I saw some real signs of life from the Titans in week two against Philadelphia. Sorry, Aaron, for that one that did not cash for you.
1: Yeah.
0: They flashed some explosiveness on offense. Tyjae Spears brought some pop to the run game. They've got an elite disruptor in Jeffrey Simmons on defense. And I've always thought that Robert Saleh has gotten the most out of his guys. He's just been dealt a bad hand with the rosters that he has coached. But this is a fade Jameis spot more than anything else. That guy does not look like a good starter in the NFL anymore. Giants off of Monday Night Football. Short week. I will take the dog. Tennessee also fits the 0-2 trend. Give me the Titans.
1: Yeah, I mean, I think the Jameis factor is the best example because he just turns the football over.

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2: You have plans tonight. You just don't know it yet. For seven tiny bucks a month, Do More gets you two tickets to a concert, comedy show, or museum exhibit right up your alley. 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

0: Saturdays in the Swamp, the pregame show for Gator Nation. Getting you ready for today's game. Your host, Nick Wise.
1: All right, welcome in on a game day. It is Saturday, week four. It is already upon us. How are we already at week four? My name is Nick Wise. Alongside me, Tim Barnard. We are going to get you ready for today's game. Massive game in the SEC. Florida taking on Ole Miss today. The number four. I can never remember. Probably should be number one with the resume, with wins over Louisville and then getting the win over Lane Kiffin last week. And of course, the Gators finally ranked. They are number 21 in the AP poll. And that gives us our first ranked matchup in the Swamp, ranked versus ranked. You said since 2022?
2: Yeah, first time, because that was Gators in Kentucky, week two. The last time Florida was ranked.
1: Man, it has been such a long time. So this is the biggest game at the Swamp in 4 years. That place is going to be absolutely electric. And you know, that one was Kentucky. Ole Miss, it's a whole other level, right?
2: Oh, other level.
1: You got arguably the best quarterback in all of college football in your building.
2: Mm-hmm.
1: They're coming off of an emotional win, taking on Lane Kiffin and Ole Miss. I was rooting for Ole Miss last week. Rooting against them
2: this week.
1: I wanted them to win for a couple of reasons. One, I wanted them to get Lane Kiffin back. And that picture of the final play where the players all running towards him and kind of waving.
2: Pointing at him. Yeah.
1: I loved it.
2: That was awesome.
1: I saw on social media somebody kind of framed it, made it a whole thing, and I'm like, that is a beautiful picture. And, you know, the press conference afterwards, Lane Kiffin said something like, oh, that was their Super Bowl, blah, blah, blah. And I'm like, you know what, man? There's nothing you can say to that. It's just excuse after excuse after excuse. Mm-hmm. You didn't get the job done. Your team didn't get the job done. And Ole Miss comes away victorious. And we'll talk a little bit about Florida and Ole Miss. But first, I want to look back to last week. The Gators took down Auburn, giving them their first loss of the season. So the Gators moved to 3-0. They are now 1-0 in the SEC. So both teams battle-tested in the SEC. Go ahead.
2: First win at Auburn since 1999. They haven't won at Jordan-Hare Stadium in this millennium.
1: But my guess is they probably haven't played too many times.
2: Exactly. The last time they played there was 15 years ago, but it's just still something fun to say.
1: No, it has been a long time. I mean, Bobby Bowden was coaching the Seminoles and Spurrier was coaching the Gators the last time. And think about how long ago that really was. That was great. And they did on defense give up 271 passing yards to Byron Brown. He threw for 3 touchdowns. His longest throw against this Gator defense was 48 yards, but he was sacked 7 times.
2: Yeah,
1: he threw an interception as well. All right, your overall thoughts on the defense, because we felt after the first couple of weeks, you know, going into the season, it was the O-line. And then we're like, all right, they passed the test. With the skilled positions on offense, we already know they passed the test with flying colors last year. And I think Aaron Filo has been everything and then some these first 3 games into the season. Your overall thoughts on the defense and how they've performed?
2: Yeah, their defense, I thought, showed improvement. Now, am I going to call them one of the top defenses in the country? Absolutely not. They still have a long way to go. There's some facets of Florida's defense that I'm still worried about. Obviously, the back end being one of them, the secondary. But
1: A problem last year, too.
2: Exactly. But one of the things I was pleasantly surprised to see was Emmanuel Oyebadejo just coming through on back-to-back sacks.
1: Can you say that 3 times real fast?
2: The whole name or just
1: the whole name?
2: Emmanuel Oyebadejo. That's all I got. I got it one time. But him coming through on back-to-back sacks after the wild Philo Jaden Baugh interception, forcing Auburn into a field goal, I thought was extremely key for this team. Not giving up a touchdown there, not allowing Auburn to tie the game. And then they were able to come through at times. And like I said, even though they only did get one interception, like I said last week, Byron Brown wanted to throw you an interception. There were a couple of balls that I thought you could have had, but for the most part, he was just wildly inaccurate.
1: Yeah, it was a big win for the Gators. I do think when the season is all said and done, we'll look back at this win and it won't look like as big of a win, because I don't think Auburn will finish as one of the top 10 teams or one of the top teams in the SEC. But in that moment, That was a really good win, I think, for these guys going forward.
2: Yeah, I think regardless of whether Auburn finishes top 10 in the SEC or not, like I think that was a big win in and of itself, because John Summerall was able to go into Jordan-Hare, a place that Florida hasn't won in a very long time, and able to cement, hey, we're here now.
1: Yeah, it kind of feels like it I still think this is kind of the arrival game.
2: True.
1: There were a lot of things about Auburn that I thought the Gators exposed last week. There were already concerns about their offensive line. Their defense is clearly a liability, although the Florida offense is really good. They have the power to make any defense look like a liability. Going into that game, you know, we talked about it last week. Mm-hmm. It feels like it's kind of a playoff game, right, where the loser probably has a hard time digging themselves out of this hole. The winner sets themselves up. And look, I think Florida has set themselves up nicely. They're favored in this game against Ole Miss today. They're probably going to be favored in every game they play outside of Texas and Georgia. So really, the Gators' path to the playoff, now that they've got Auburn out of the way, it looks good. Auburn, on the other hand, I think they showed a lot of weaknesses. The Gators obviously forced them to look that way. I'm not taking anything away from the win. Like, it was a great win, and that's kind of normal. Like, you'll go into a game and you'll talk about both teams that are really good, and then when the game ends, you're like, oh, this team actually sucks. And that's that's not what I'm doing. I just think when the season is all said and done, we will look back at this game and go, oh yeah, you know, Auburn, they're 7-6 this year. You know, whatever mm-hmm. that may be. I think their goal is 8 wins. I think it won't look as big of a win on paper, but what it does for this team mentally moving forward, it lets them know they can win in those environments, and they can win on the road in the SEC. And what this game did for them mentally going forward, I think is big.
2: Yeah, absolutely. And don't forget too, I mean, everyone was hyping up Auburn's defense. You know, no, ever since DJ Durkin was the defensive coordinator at Auburn, his defenses have not allowed 31 or more points at Jordan-Hare. The last time that happened was before DJ Durkin was even there. And yet Florida was able to go in, run the ball, and Aaron Filo, I thought, looked more like an elite quarterback. I'm talking about all the skill position guys, where that's who we were focusing on. I looked at Aaron Filo after this game, and I'm like, is he legitimate now? Is he a guy that you can actually trust? And I think he is.
1: Yeah, he went 15 of 22, had 204 yards. He was sacked twice, threw a touchdown, threw an interception. The longest passing play for him went for 37 yards. It was really the story of the day. Wasn't for me really the passing game. It was just how well they ran the ball, especially you know, when we talked to Auburn reporters last week on the show, Mike Gittins, who covers Auburn for the War Report. He said that their goal was going to be to stop Jaden Baugh. Now, he probably should have said their goal is to slow down Jaden Baugh, because there is no stopping that kid. But by the way, they didn't slow him down. They didn't stop him. Nope. He had 26 carries, 164 yards. He actually ended up losing 2 yards on a play, so 162 overall. 3 touchdowns. He had a 53-yard run, and he averaged 6.2 yards a carry. And by the way, Duke Clark averaged 7.1 yards a carry. Mm-hmm. Now, he only had 7 carries for 50 yards, but
2: that 20-yard touchdown
1: as well, yeah. They ran for 264 yards. The Gators can
2: on a top 25 rush defense.
1: They can beat you on the ground. They can beat you through the air. This team has the ability to beat you in so many ways. We'll talk to Miles Graham in segment 3 of the show. Every week, segment 3, that's when we get to talk to a Florida Gators player. Today joining us will be Miles Graham, and we'll get his thoughts overall on the defense. The defense will be contested today. Do you think today's game will be more, and we'll dissect more of the game coming up in a couple minutes, but it feels like this game, I feel like the score could kind of be similar to the game of last week. 44-39 was the final score. A lot of points. Auburn put up 15 points in that fourth quarter, kind of. I know that one had you a little upset, screaming at the TV. I can only imagine, because I know how you were against Campbell when they were up by 49. I can only imagine what you were like at the end of that game when Auburn started to put up those garbage points.
2: Well, yeah, they put up those garbage points from the benefit of some of the referee calls. I mean, calls and missed calls. Don't get me wrong. There were a lot of calls that went against Florida that were legitimate, but otherwise that hit on Byron Brown out of bounds was insane because his foot was still in bounds. I don't care that his left foot was out of bounds. It doesn't matter.
1: It's football these days.
2: Exactly. But Aaron Filo was clearly out of bounds, gets drilled, and no call there. There was also a holding that Auburn committed that never got called that led to a touchdown for Auburn. So at the end of the day, I'm not blaming the referees, but yeah, that's why I think there were stretches of this game where Auburn, the Florida defense wasn't great, but they played well at other spots. So, and then I think Florida got a little too conservative at the end of the game.
1: I think they did. And I hope that is something that Summerall learns from, because it did feel like they took their foot off the gas a little bit.
2: Yeah.
1: You had an opportunity to really, it was a statement win, don't get me wrong, but if you're just looking at the box score and you go, the Gators won by five, they should have won that game by a minimum of 14. So it's hard to be upset. Look, the Gators are 3-0. This is the best team they've had in years. we're starting to talk as if we are talking about 1990 Gators football or the Tim Tebow era, but we are holding this team to a higher standard because we believe this team is at a higher standard than they have been in the past.
2: Absolutely. And the one thing too is after that 53-yard run that at the time I thought solidified the game, like it's over after that. Out of the next 10 plays for Florida, were 9 of the 10 were rushing plays. And they did punt once out of that, but I'm sitting there going, listen, I understand that. But now you're starting to trickle in what happened with Billy Napier. So that's where I'm just kind of confused. And hopefully, like you said, they can correct that.
1: Yeah, look, Ole Miss had the same thing happen to them last week. I think it was 24-7 up at the half. And then before you know it, they lose Kewon Lacy. And here comes LSU. And before you know it, it's a tie game. And so, I don't know if Ole Miss necessarily let up. I think they lost one of their best players. The Ole Miss defense, not the greatest defense, and we'll talk more about that. Now, there is something that I think could cause the Gators fits today based on something I saw last week, and that's what I want to lead off the next segment with as we preview the Florida Gators taking on the Ole Miss Rebels in the Swamp. The first time since 2022, two ranked teams will play at the Swamp, which is just kind of crazy to think when you think of Gators football. So all of that coming up next here on iHeartRadio. It's Nick Wise, Tim Barnard. We're talking Gators football.
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1: All right, here we are, week number four. Crazy to think, but we are more than 25% of the way through the season. It goes by quick. Tim Barnard with me on the show today. We just got done talking about last week's game. Now we want to talk a little bit more about this week's game. There was something, though, that happened in last week's game that gives me a little bit of concern going into this week's game, Tim. And there was a stat from the game against Auburn that I look at and I go, ooh, that could be a problem this week. Any idea what you think that stat might be when you look at the box score and you look at some of the things that Auburn did?
2: That Auburn did or Florida?
1: That Auburn did. That concerns me about Florida's defense.
2: I was going to say 16 penalties is not ideal.
1: 16. No, and I would imagine John Summerall brought that up plenty of times at practice.
2: Oh, yeah.
1: You're right. The penalties are something they're going to need to clean up. That can't be an issue this week. But no. I'm talking about actual stuff that happened on the field, not penalties.
2: All right. No, I don't know. What do you got?
1: It is 100 rushing yards from Byron Brown. Trinidad Chambliss can run. He can throw. He's a much better quarterback than Byron Brown. No disrespect to Byron Brown. We're talking about Trinidad Chambliss.
2: Exactly.
1: Who had a great year last year in the SEC, and he is off to a great start. I mean, they have the best resume in the country with wins over Louisville and LSU. But he had 100 yards on the ground. His longest was 21 yards. He averaged 3.6. But, once they start putting the sacks in there and it kind of befuddles the numbers a little bit.
2: But, I know. I kind of can't stand that.
1: But
2: I get it, but I don't.
1: Yeah. The NFL doesn't do that, but they do it in college. But he had 100 yards rushing, which that's something that could be a problem today. And we're going to talk to Miles Graham coming up next. He is one of my key players today. He's going
2: to
1: be a guy that
2: has to be.
1: He has to be the best player on defense because he has the hardest job this week is trying to cover. He's going to be in coverage. He's going to be rushing the pass. You have so many responsibilities, so many more responsibilities when it comes to stopping a guy or a running quarterback in general, but not just any. It's Trinidad Chambliss.
2: Yeah. No, I mean, he has the ability to run, but this year, Ole Miss really hasn't run that much. I mean, they rank 119th at rushing yards per game with only 114 And Chambliss, like you said, who can run, has 64. He is more focused on his passing game because he leads the SEC with 308 pass yards per game. So I agree with you. I think that is definitely a big concern for the Gators, just making sure that, I mean, I would rather him try to beat Florida with his arm than being able to maneuver out, break in, and just have a basically a scramble drill. So I get it. I'm right there with you. It's all about containment.
1: Yeah, I don't think he goes for 100 like Byron Brown did. It's the ones that even, what did you say he had the most he's had in the game or a total of 64 yards?
2: In the three games that he's played, it's 64 yards.
1: But it's, you know, he didn't run too often against LSU, but it's when he runs, right?
2: Oh, yeah.
1: He gets you on those third and fours. He gets you on those third and
2: Patrick
1: sevens.
2: Mahomes.
1: Yes, ask. Where you think yes. You have him, and then all of a sudden it goes from third and you think you've stopped him in the backfield to it's first down Ole Miss. Mm-hmm. And then those are, as a football fan, probably the most frustrating games that you can watch as a fan when that running quarterback gets you. So, yeah, I don't expect... Look, Byron Brown, he ran it 18 times. You're not going to see that with Trinidad Chambliss because he's got a better arm than Byron Brown had. So, but that's also what makes the legs even more dangerous is that his arm is so good and he can beat you so many ways. But this should be an exciting game. The Gators usually hold up well against Ole Miss. And like I said to you on the show earlier this week, that Ole Miss is why Billy Napier was around in 2025, right? They upset Ole Miss in the Swamp.
2: Yep.
1: Ole Miss was ranked. That was Jackson Dart in Ole Miss. And the Gators were unranked. And when they won that game, that propelled them to kind of had a good finish there. I think their only loss was to Georgia. They beat Florida State to end the year. And next thing you know, Billy Napier's back in 2025.
2: Well, and don't forget, too, in 2025, after Billy Napier was fired, Florida had a 24-20 lead going into the fourth quarter against Ole Miss, and the rumor had it that Lane Kiffin was passing off his play calling duties, and then when that happened, he's like, no, come on, give it back. You know, he had to take over, allegedly. So, I mean, listen, Florida and Ole Miss, I think, is going to make for a great matchup, and I think the Gators will absolutely be prepared, and as much as I want to... Not put down, because Ole Miss is a great team. Trinidad Chambliss is arguably the best quarterback in college football right now. But the thing I look at is no one is taking into account the swamp factor. No one is taking into account the fact that that place is going to be loud.
1: Yeah, they were at home last week against LSU. That might be a different game if they're playing at Tiger Stadium.
2: It could be. I mean, I still think Ole Miss could come away with the victory, but I know for a fact that place, the Swamp, is going to be electric factory. It's going to be so loud. Trinidad's going to have no idea. And as much as I think Trinidad is a great quarterback, I'm not saying the Swamp's going to affect him. I think it'll affect everybody else.
1: No, it could. I think some of the players to watch out for, the receivers, Traylon Ray, who had a great game against LSU last week. He had 7 catches for 115 yards. Caleb Odom, another one they like to go to. And they like to get Deuce Alexander involved as well in the passing game. He caught 7 passes for 60 yards. So they can beat you in so many ways, Ole Miss can. Trinidad last week, 33 of 48, 363 yards. He had 2 touchdowns and an interception. And when they started that game, it was like, they moved the ball up and down the field on LSU, and they made it look easy. Then, of course, they struggled once Kiwon Lacy went out of the game. But they made it look so easy in the first half. If I'm Summerall, I'm definitely looking at LSU in the second half. Like, I'm looking at that game film going, all right, what did they do differently? What helped them slow this offense down? Because whatever LSU did in the second half, Florida's going to need to try to replicate it to do the same this week.
2: Oh, without a doubt. And the fact, too, is, as I mentioned earlier, you don't want to get Trinidad Chambliss into a scramble drill where he can extend the play, change the directions of the receivers, and be able to hit them on the run. One of the things I looked at was Ole Miss's explosive touchdowns. So they've scored a total of 14 touchdowns in the 3 games that they've played. 5 of those touchdowns were for 20 or more yards. So 36% of Ole Miss's touchdowns have come at play on plays that were for 20 or more yards. keep everybody in front of you. That is my assignment to the defensive backs in the secondary. Just make sure that no one gets over top of you, because Deuce Alexander did it twice on Louisville week one, both of which were 62 yarders. So that to me is something that, again, I'm a little concerned with Florida, but it shouldn't be an impossible task.
1: Yeah, Ole Miss last week, 426 total yards. They were 9 of 15 on third down, so they were really good. But here's the thing. LSU was 9 of 17, so they were also good on third down. Ole Miss defense, we definitely don't feel as good about them as we do the Ole Miss offense. You know, you had some thoughts before we walked into the studio on Ole Miss's defense, because, you know, when we first started talking about this game off the air, you're like, I could see a Gator blowout. And I said, all right, hold on one sec, man. Like, are you sure? Like, we're talking about the number four team in the country, and you started going off on the defense. So I'll let you continue what you were telling me off the air.
2: Yeah, so Ole Miss is 78th in points per game allowed. They're 97th in total yards per game, 81st in pass yards per game. They're dead last in the SEC, 98th, allowing 159 rush yards per game. They allow 16 more explosive plays of 20 or more yards, ranking 121st. Their third down stoppage is 40.4%, which is just slightly better than the Gators. But overall, I look at that, and as much as I'm fearful of Florida, there are some things that Florida does defensively that is a lot better, at least statistic-wise. And Pete Golden is supposed to be a defensive guy.
1: Well, I will say those numbers are a little skewed because they have played tougher competition.
2: They have.
1: You know, I think with LSU and Louisville. Again, we look at Auburn as a good team now. I think when we look back at the end of the year, we'll go, oh, yeah, it was a great win against Auburn. Auburn didn't really pan out. But Ole Miss defense, definitely their weakness, which is ironic because they have a defensive-minded head coach. But again, it's still, I know it's the Pete Golding era, but it's still Lane Kiffin's team, and they're still operating like Lane Kiffin's team. It'll be interesting to see if Pete Golding has that success after these guys like Kewon Lacy and Chambliss are no longer there, because that's going to be tough to do. Ole Miss had 8 penalties a week ago for 77 yards, like you brought up earlier. The Gators had 16 penalties a week ago against Auburn. So that is definitely something I would imagine John Sumrall.
2: It's drilling.
1: Yes, I would be shocked if the Gators came out and had that many penalties this week. You cannot give this offense any more opportunities than what they're already going to have. This game needs to go through Jaden Baugh, limit the possessions for Ole Miss, and I think that's probably the recipe for the Gators. All right, we're going to talk to Miles Graham coming up next, the linebacker for the Gators. He's going to have his hands full today trying to keep Chambliss in the pocket, and he's going to be a busy guy. We'll talk to him next on Saturdays in the Swamp.
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1: Florida taking on Ole Miss, one of the biggest games, maybe the biggest game of the weekend. And joining us on the show today, we have from the Florida Gators, linebacker Miles Graham. 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
23: Yeah, of course. Thank you for having me.
1: So let's talk about, before we get into the Ole Miss game, let's talk about Auburn a little bit. You guys go into Jordan-Hare Stadium. You win at night. What did you learn about your defense that maybe you didn't know about them already going into this game?
23: Yeah, we just need to we play well at times. We just need to be more consistent, clean a few things up, and play better complementary defense and not just play like good at one level. We need to play good on the front seven and the back end at the same time to really be the defense that we want to be.
1: Talking to Miles Graham here on Saturdays in the Swamp, Florida Gators linebacker. Miles, last week against Auburn, you take on Alex Golish and Byron Brown. They were a duo at USF, and they got the best of you guys last year. Is it a little bit more special knowing you got them the second time around now that they're at Auburn and it was an SEC win?
23: Nah, it's a good feeling to win any game, honestly. Just going 1-0 every week, that's the goal, and there was no bad blood or anything against those guys. We just wanted to go out there and dominate like we want to do every weekend.
1: Your coach, John Sumrall, who we're all kind of falling in love with right now, he was on a podcast, and he was talking about after big wins, he actually coaches harder. So I would say Saturday was probably your guys' biggest win of the season so far. I know you have wins over FAU and Campbell, but you guys beat Auburn, SEC opponent on the road. Has practice been a little bit more intense this week compared to previous weeks this season?
23: Yeah, absolutely. I think Coach Sumrall, like, he returned the pressure up on us a lot, especially now with more SEC games coming around and He's definitely that's absolutely true. He coaches harder every week. Right when we're, you know, when you start to feel good about yourself, he reminds us that we haven't accomplished anything yet. So that's why he's a great coach.
1: You go against this Florida Gators offense every single day in practice, and I think especially at the skilled positions, it's one of the most talented offenses really in the country, and they've really been a lot of fun to watch. When you get to prepare against an offense like the Gators have, does that help you prepare for a game like you have coming up on Saturday with Ole Miss coming to town and Trinidad Chambliss?
23: Yeah, absolutely. It helps us prepare for any team. Honestly, because we're getting the hardest looks, the hardest going against the best players in practice, making each other better every single day, and it can be frustrating at times playing against such a good offense like that, but it pays off.
1: We are talking to Miles Graham, linebacker, Florida Gators. They got Ole Miss this afternoon, 3:30. Gonna be just an incredible game. Now, your dad is Ernest Graham. He played for the Tampa Bay Buccaneers. When you get done with a game, does he call you and coach you up and tell you what you've done bad and what you've done well at? I would imagine if I was a dad, I'm not, I don't have any kids, but I'd imagine that's probably what I would do. Does your dad do that with you?
23: Yeah, sometimes. He likes to coach. He'll always be a coach and always be a football dad. And he's not, like, overly hard on me like he used to be, because he knows, like, I'm hard on myself, too. So he definitely always has some coaching points, though.
1: Now, I know your dad played running back, but I would imagine at some point in his life, middle school or high school, he probably played a little bit of defense, too, because that's just how it was. Do you just say, hey, Dad, like, back in your day, there were no such thing as running quarterbacks, so you can't really help me out on this one?
23: We definitely don't know what that's like.
1: As a linebacker, how does a quarterback like Trinidad Chambliss change your responsibilities? Are you constantly thinking about both the run and the pass as a linebacker?
23: Yeah, for sure. I mean, you obviously want to contain him, keep him in the pocket, make him throw more instead of running. I mean, he's a great quarterback, got a lot of respect for him, and you know, you want to play versus the best. That's what you come to SEC for, and I'm excited about the matchup.
1: You and me both. Trinidad Chambliss and this Ole Miss offense coming to town to take on you and your Gators. It's also been, I believe, since 2022, since two ranked teams have played at the Swamp. This is going to be one of the biggest games of your career, and it's going to be an insane environment. I expect the Swamp to just be so loud. Is that something that, you know, you've been thinking about, this environment coming up today? Is that something you've been thinking about all week?
23: I mean, yeah, man, absolutely. We're extremely excited. I'm extremely excited. This could be, you know, a very big game for us, for the University of Florida, for Coach Summerall, and the guys could not be honestly more excited to go out there and play our game, play together.
1: Talking to Miles Graham, linebacker for the Florida Gators. You guys knocked off Auburn on Saturday. Big win on the road in the SEC. The first SEC win for Coach Summerall, which was just incredible. What was the locker room like after the game? I'd imagine it was a fun bus ride, a fun plane ride home.
23: Yeah, we were ecstatic. We were ecstatic, honestly, in the locker room, and we were loud. We were jumping up and down. We were partying together. It was a great time.
1: Miles Graham, linebacker, Florida, joining us. What's the one thing that you think the defense probably has to clean up before on Saturday? You know, I thought overall against Auburn, you guys were good. At the end of the game, they did get a couple big drives on you. After looking at the film this week, what are some things that you want to clean up going forward for this season?
23: Yeah, just responding to tempo. Offense is going fast, trying to use that to their advantage, and getting urgency to get lined up and communicating more. Those are things that need to be cleaned up.
1: What do you think about the situation that Ole Miss was in last week? They're going up against their old coach. You let me know, because I don't play the game. You do. There's obviously a lot of emotion for them going into that game. Do you think that takes a lot out of, like, you? I'm sure you've played in emotional games before, and then you follow it up the next week. Does that put a team like them in a kind of a weird position, putting all their energy into that game, and now they got to face an offense like you guys, and of course your defense too? Do you believe in stuff like that?
23: I mean, yeah, it depends on who you are. Honestly, like, it depends on if you're someone who is very emotional and like that takes everything out of you, or can you respond and move on to next week? It's about like who you are as an individual, who you are as a team, and I can't speak for Ole Miss, but I know like for Coach Summerall, like he's always telling us he doesn't care about what happened last week; it's about this week and what's going on this week. And we had an emotional win too, and so it's about moving on and being able to move on to the next week.
4: When the rankings come out on Sunday, do you guys pay any attention to that when you notice that you're... Because I felt like you guys probably should have already been ranked. I think you guys have just played so good. When those rankings come out, do you and your teammates text each other like, hey, we're in the rankings this week, or is that something you guys tend to ignore, not pay attention to?
23: Yeah, it's very hard not to ignore. Honestly, it's everywhere. So you kind of have to pay attention to it, but it's not like make or break. Like, it's not everything for us. We know what we have. We know what we can do. So it's really about us and us believing in ourselves.
4: Talking to Miles Graham, linebacker at Florida. One more for you, and I'll get you out of here. What does Miles Graham like to do? I know you guys spend a majority of your time inside the facility, but when you're not practicing and you're not doing football stuff, what's Miles Graham like to do outside of football?
23: Oh, I like to go fishing. I like to go saltwater fishing.
4: I am not.
23: Yeah, I love
4: I'm more
23: fishing.
4: Of a. I can't do the saltwater fishing thing because I grew up in the north, so it's like worms and a bobber, and that's like not a thing down here. It's like so much more advanced down here.
23: It is a lot more advanced. It is. It is.
4: It is. It's been great talking to you and Miles Graham, linebacker of Florida. Real quick, though, before I do hang up, do you feel the team is ready to roll? You got a tough challenge with Trinidad Chambliss this weekend. You ready?
23: Absolutely. We can't wait.
4: Can't wait to watch you guys. Good luck on Saturday, Miles. Appreciate you joining us this afternoon.
23: Appreciate it.
4: Anytime. That is Miles Graham, linebacker, Florida. Excited for this. I can't wait. I can't remember the last time I was this excited for a Florida Gators game. I mean, it's been a long time. If you go back to the Billy Napier era, the very first game, right, against Utah, when Utah comes to town and they're ranked, that was obviously exciting because whenever you get a new coach, it's exciting. You're hoping for the best. Obviously, it didn't turn out great, but and then it kind of all just went downhill from there. But, you know, Billy Napier, remember, in 24, he saved his job at the Swamp against Ole Miss, knocking off Lane Kiffin and Jackson Dart, actually, who, you know, full prayers for him, hopefully for a full recovery as he's going to be out the rest of the NFL season. But yeah, it was Billy Napier that saved his job in 24 when they defeated Ole Miss. They've been pretty good against this team. This is definitely going to be one of their toughest challenges this season. If they can get out of this game, then you're looking at Texas and you're starting to look at the schedule in Georgia. And those are games that we circled probably them not to win. Well, now with the way they're playing and if they can win today, those might be games that become toss-up games, right? You never know. Obviously, you got to go to Austin. Georgia will be a neutral site game in Atlanta, but those are both going to be challenges. But, you know, when we did the schedule game at the beginning of the year, we just kind of circled those as losses. They get through Ole Miss today, and I don't think those are automatic losses. And you're talking about, and even if they don't win those games, you're still possibly looking at the Florida Gators at being a playoff team. So I'm excited for this one today. I cannot wait for kickoff. Coming up next, we will give you our predictions for the Gators and Ole Miss kickoff 3:30 this afternoon. That is next on Saturdays in the Swamp.
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1: All right, final segment as we get you prepared today. Florida Gators taking on Ole Miss. Tim Barnard with me. And it's the first ranked matchup, ranked versus ranked, in the Swamp since 2022. Okay, let me ask you this. I'm not going to go. You might. You're the bigger diehard fan than me. They win this, I would say Florida's back. Do you already think Florida is back after what happened last weekend against Auburn?
2: I don't think Florida's back. I
1: respect that.
2: With this game on Saturday, beating Ole Miss at the Swamp, I will officially announce they are back, baby. But as I kept saying, Auburn was the light. It was the, hey, we have a shot at this.
1: That's not a game they win under Billy Napier usually.
2: No, absolutely not.
1: Even if Auburn turns out to not be good, it's still a game they probably lose in the past on the road.
2: Exactly. So that's why I always looked at Auburn game as like, okay, how is the season going to go? And that is the fact that they won. I'm like, all right, there is a chance that Florida, bare minimum, will be 8-4 at the end of the year.
1: I love that, you were the one that told me about John Summerall in that interview where he coaches his team harder after big wins.
2: Mm-hmm.
1: We just talked to Miles Graham, and he confirmed that. It was their hardest week of practice. and I love that going into a game of this magnitude. And I think this is the game that they win this one against the fourth-ranked team in the country. It's going to be the most-watched game this week, I believe.
2: Because it's up there, yeah.
1: Because I think it's better than Tennessee and Texas in the noon slate, and I think it's better than LSU and Texas A&M. Now, I think the one thing that Texas A&M and LSU have that makes that game interesting is that is a playoff game, and the loser of that game is most likely done. But this will be the most watched game, I believe, this weekend. And if the Gators can get it done on that stage against this kind of caliber team, then, yeah, it kind of feels like they're back.
2: They're back.
1: And John Summerall's got to get those penalties cleaned up. But what were your thoughts on Miles confirming, like, this was the hardest week of practice? I like that. And I hope, as far as hard working goes, I hope they worked hard in cleaning up the penalties we were talking about. 16 a week ago. Cannot happen today.
2: They've doubled each of the last three games. 4-8, 8-16. Now
1: 32 are we on pace for today?
2: Don't even. Every play, flag, you know?
1: Yeah, they only run so many plays. That would be about 25% of them.
2: But I look at it going, I love that. I respect that because John Summerall is that kind of crazy where he will coach tough after big wins like that. And it was a big win. No matter what you say about Auburn now or what you say about Auburn at the end of the season.
1: It was the first time on the road.
2: That is a big win. And John Summerall, what led to that actually comment was he was texting with Urban Meyer, who told him, now's the time to coach him tough. And I love that. Because like, you have to. You can't just let these guys skate week to week on, hey, we just beat Auburn. We're back. No, you're not. You're not even close to back. You've done nothing.
1: I thought one of the things that Miles said that was kind of interesting is when we were talking about the Ole Miss game and how they're coming off of an emotional win. And he said, we're coming off of an emotional win too, which I thought
2: was interesting.
1: Yeah, I mean, it kind of tells you the way they viewed that game. And that was the stepping stone game. Now this is the game. Right. And yep. Then if they win this game, then I might have to apologize for your crazy 10 win prediction.
2: You might.
1: If they win. Yeah, I probably owe you that apology. I know we talked about it on the Daily Radio show, but they have a real chance at doing that because you win this one and you're going to be favored against Missouri and South Carolina and then Texas and Georgia probably. The only games that you're underdogs in, and heck, you might even be favored in one of those games just simply based on your favorite today. Now, We did see why they were favored. Josh Pate explained it pretty well. He's got a great college football podcast. You get 3 points for being at home. So then you could say, well, on a neutral site, Florida is a half point better. They also gave them 3 points based on the emotional game that Ole Miss is coming off of. So really, they believe Ole Miss on a neutral field is 3 points better, but because of what took place last week and then being on the road, the Gators 3.5 point favorite. I wouldn't touch this thing on the betting line.
2: Oh, God, no.
1: Nah, I wouldn't touch it. But our predictions for today's game, we got just a couple minutes left. Tim, go ahead and tell me what you think is going to happen today.
2: I understand that Ole Miss played tougher competition between Louisville and LSU. I understand that could skew the fact that Ole Miss's defensive rankings are vastly worse than what Florida's defensive rankings are. But at the same time, I look at Florida's offense as pick your poison. Who do you want to beat you? My only fear is that they pull a Bill Belichick and when they played in the Buffalo Bills in the Super Bowl, let Thurman Thomas get 100 yards, but make sure that the rest of the receivers don't do anything. If they do that and that happens, then I can see, you know, it'd be a tough game for Florida. But ultimately, I wouldn't be surprised if this game is, you're going to call me a homer, but a 41-32 victory for Florida.
1: No, I like that. You know, there's another game going on in this window, Michigan and Iowa. This game should be the complete opposite, where those two teams are punting a lot and these guys are just scoring it up on one another.
2: 6-3 game.
1: I would imagine this is going to be a back-and-forth game. And I could see the score looking a lot like last week's score, like a 44-39, like a 5-point, one team in the 40s, one in the 30s, except, let's be honest, we think Florida won that game by more than just 5. This game, that score will kind of look like that, except
2: it will actually be a
1: closer game. Look, I don't think you're homer for the pick. 9 points, I think that's a lot. I don't see this as a 9-point win. And the reason why I said I wouldn't bet the 3.5 is because I think the Gators win it by 3. And now we both sound like homers because we continue to pick the Gators. Now, if this game was played any other week, I would be taking Ole Miss today. But because it was against Lane Kiffin and LSU. I feel like this game just sets up perfect for the Florida Gators. And we have,
2: it really does.
1: We have seen that so many times where teams have this emotional win and the very next week they have a letdown. Now, I honestly wish Florida didn't have the number next to them, the number 21, because then I think maybe Ole Miss, then they really, maybe they underestimate you. They're coming off of that big win.

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15: 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I'm Pat Donovan with Scott Reynolds from PewterReport.com and Greg Allman from Fox Sports. Another week, another disappointing loss for the Buccaneers last week against the Cleveland Browns in the season opener at home. And I think most of us went in expecting the Buccaneers to find a way, even if it wasn't easy, although a lot of us thought it would be easy, myself included. And of course, the Buccaneers fall. Scott, we'll start with you. What was your biggest surprise from the Bucs' loss to the Cleveland Browns? Loss to the freaking Cleveland Browns!
16: I would probably say that 2-hour and 12-minute weather delay.
15: Yeah, that sucked.
16: That seemed like cruel and unusual punishment, right? Because it only delayed the inevitable. We had to wait all that time for the Buccaneers to bungle this

0: for a second straight week and lose a close game. And it was a game that the Buccaneers had a 10-point lead at halftime. The defense played well in the first half, collapsed in the second half, and Baker Mayfield was either throwing at the line of scrimmage or behind it or way downfield and missing open receivers. So kind of a disjointed day offensively and defensively. And I think that just the biggest shock is the fact that this team is 0-2 this early in the season. A loss against the Vikings, and they have already had, has been the one constant in these disappointing Todd Bowles years where this team can't break through and get into the playoffs and do any real damage in the NFC, because these three game losses, these terrible stretches in each of these seasons, have turned either what could have been good seasons into bad seasons like last year, or what could have been great seasons like 2023 and 2024 into just good seasons, because it prevents this team from getting past 10 wins. So I don't know. I'm befuddled at this team right now. The team that I thought I was seeing in training camp has not shown up on the field on Sundays.
1: And for me, most surprising is just the way they made the Cleveland Browns look like a good team, at least for a half. They had been, Cleveland was so lifeless in Jacksonville and just showed so little signs of even the potential of doing what they did in Tampa. And that second half, Deshaun Watson, again, probably about as bad a quarterback as you'll find in the NFL. And they let him just, complete passes whenever he wanted in the second half. They're a terrible third down offense, and they went 4-for-4 on third down in the winning drive. So, unfortunately for the Bucs, once you've lost to the Cleveland Browns, there aren't many games that you can go into with just the confidence you need to have to know that you can beat them. I think if they can get back on track this week, it kind of helps put that farther out of mind. But right now, it's just I think if you're the Bucs, you have to hope that this was your worst game of the year, and it just happened to happen against maybe the worst opponent you face all year. But until they show otherwise, it's discouraging.
2: It certainly is. Greg, is it possibly, Scott mentioned the long rain delay or lightning delay. Is it possibly even more deflating to lose a game like that after sitting in the locker room for 2 hours thinking about how you were losing to the Cleveland Browns?
1: I think so. They were trailing when they went in, don't get me wrong. But to sit there, there's not many opportunities like this where you have, you have 2 hours when you go into the locker room, but you have time to script exactly how you want the game to end. You're on the 28-yard line. You need a touchdown. So you'd think you can kind of plot things out. Obviously, getting a holding penalty 3 plays in probably wasn't part of that script. I thought it gave them a chance to, under very unusual circumstances, lay out a plan and try and execute it. And unfortunately, like so many things on that Sunday, it just didn't go the way they wanted it to.
0: Yeah, when you're looking at this Buccaneer team during that 2 hour and 12 minute rain delay, weather delay, lightning delay, it just felt, like I said, it felt like it was inevitable. You had just seen this team really under Todd Bowles so many times last year lose close games. And that was a big reason why they were 2-7 down the stretch. They only got blown out by the Rams last year, really. The Buffalo Bills game got out of hand, but it was kind of close through three quarters. Otherwise, there's a lot of close losses, and this seems like this year it's more of the same. Despite all those turnovers in week one, being -3 in the turnover margin, they only lost by 6 points. And this game was within a touchdown. If Ted Hurst catches that pass from Baker Mayfield, and granted it was a wet ball, but if he catches that, well, the legend of Ted Hurst begins. Let's talk about that for a second. Or if Baker Mayfield connects on Emeka Buka, who had a step on the defender in the end zone, then all of a sudden, you kind of breathe a little bit of a sigh of relief. You do the exhale. All right, this team is 1-1. It was ugly, but they got a win against the Browns, but that didn't happen. And that's what's, I think, concerning a lot of Bucs fans, is this is more of the same despite a lot of new faces, especially on defense. This looks like the Bucs of last year that were going 2-7 down the stretch in those fateful 9 games.
2: It certainly does. Scott, what's been the bigger problem for you through the first 2 weeks? Is it the ineffectiveness of the offense or the fact that they still can't seem to find a way to get off the field on third down?
0: I think it's the defense. This is Todd Bowles' baby. That's his side of the ball. And, he was maybe privately grousing about the lack of talent. And okay, fine. Like, there wasn't a lot of pass rush talent there, but Jason Light and the front office did everything they could. And keep in mind, Bowles rubber stamps everything on defense, right? That's his side of the ball. So all of these new additions, the draft picks, the free agents, they all had the Bowles seal of approval. And there's a lot of newcomers, but it's still the same old problems. This team can't rush the passer. They can't get to the quarterback. And like Greg said, and he's right, they made the Browns' offense look like a juggernaut at times in the second half, and Deshaun Watson looked like a good quarterback. Deshaun Watson completed 80% of his passes. Joe Burrow completed over 70% of his passes in week one. And this team has one takeaway in two games on defense. So to me, the defensive warts really got exposed, and we have not seen a return on investment for any of the capital, whether it be draft picks or tens of millions of dollars spent on free agent talent on the defensive side of the ball. And, you know, at some point in time, you have to look at this and go beyond the players and say, is this scheme related? Is this coaching? There's a disconnect. We saw Antoine Winfield Jr., who has played in one defensive scheme his entire NFL career, Todd Bowles, in year seven for Winfield, who has a C on his chest, blow man coverage in cover zero and allow the backup tight end, Blake Whitehart, to waltz into the end zone wide open on a 17-yard touchdown pass. That is inexcusable. It's part of the reason why the Buccaneers are 0-2.
1: Yeah, we've heard Todd Bowles talk about, you know, making changes to this defense and wrinkles. And so far, nothing we've seen has been an improvement. I mean, if you look at what they changed, the whole gripe down the stretch was that the opponents knew this defense better than the players did. And that's why you had these lapses, and that's why you had communication issues. So to be talking about communication, even if you have new pieces, to be talking about the cause of death being communication issues is just too much of what we heard in the second half of last year. So I just think it was really important for the Bucs and the defense and Todd Bowles to cast that in the past and to let this be a different story on defense. And so far, two games in, it really hasn't been. I think there are moments like the Trotter pick six that are promising and encouraging, but they're really isolated examples right now. And the bulk of what we're seeing is almost regression with new faces, which makes it all the more confounding that they can't find answers in a spot where they really should with Todd Bowles running things.
2: And Greg, that's exactly what I wanted to ask you is, how concerning is it that the same issues that have plagued this team during their collapse last season seem to be an issue again this season? And as you noted, with new faces as well.
1: Yeah. I mean, like third downs.
2: Yeah.
1: A lot of gripes about this Bucs defense. They were 15th in third down defense and getting off the field, better half of the NFL. They're 24th after two games. And that's half their reps are against the Cleveland Browns team that went 1-for-8 on third down against the Jaguars and had gone 1-for-9 to start the game against the Bucs. And with the game on the line, with a chance to close it out, the Browns went 4-for-4. Again, part of that, third downs are not all the same. So part of that is that all four third downs they converted were 3rd and 4 or less. And if you set yourself up, the Bucs are learning this on offense, if you set yourself up with 3rd and short, it's a lot easier to move the chains. The Bucs converted a 3rd and 9, a 3rd and 10, and a 3rd and 18 against the Browns and lost. But I think if you look at the Browns and what they did on 3rd down against the Bucs, the commonality is they were 5-for-5 when it was 3rd and 4 or less. They were 0-8 when it was 3rd and 5 or more. So sometimes your 3rd down problems are indicative of 1st and 2nd down problems. It's not that it's just that down, that money down where you have a chance to get off the field. It's you as a defense putting yourself in a bad position where it's easier for them to keep drives alive. Again, Minnesota, that will present the same challenges. If they can get off the field like they did for the first, I don't know, 3 quarters against Cleveland, it won't be a problem.
0: Yeah, I mean, when you look at this defense, again, this is Todd Bowles' side of the ball. And we expected the defense to be better schemed, that he'd have better time to prepare, more time to prepare, with an experienced play caller in Zach Robinson on the opposite side of the ball. And we just haven't seen any of these things come to fruition, including a better pass rush. They've changed assistant coaches. They've changed personnel. At some point in time, you have to look at the constant. The constant is Todd Bowles, who is the head coach and the defensive coordinator on this team. And sometimes, you know, you want to fire the head coach. Sometimes you want to fire the defensive coordinator. It's the same guy here. And if he doesn't get things changed quickly on defense and get some wins in the win column, he is on the hot seat right now, and it's only going to get hotter.
2: Yeah, and I don't think they have to change quickly. I think they have to change immediately for this defense because, unfortunately, it hasn't been good enough for 2 weeks, and it's not going to get any easier moving forward. And when you look at the need to change immediately, seven teams in the history, at least in the Super Bowl era, have started 0-3. Only five of them since 1990 have started 0-3 and have gone on to make the playoffs. So it's hard to imagine. There's nothing certainly I've seen through 2 weeks for this Buccaneer team that suggests to me that this has been a fluke, that suggests to me that this is a team that can go out and be the eighth team to start 0-3 and make the playoffs. One thing they're going to need for certain is a better Reuben Bain when he gets back on the field, whether that's this Sunday or not. He's off to a slow start to his Buccaneers career, but how much of that is because of the injuries? Remember, he came into the season with that AC joint issue. We'll dive into that and what the answers could be for a Bucs defense that could be without a few key players this weekend. That's coming up next on the Insiders.

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12: Welcome back. Pat Donovan, Greg Allman, and Scott Reynolds here with you for week 3 of the Insiders as the Buccaneers continue to look for their first victory of the season on Sunday against the Minnesota Vikings. Greg, Reuben Bain Jr. has a single tackle and is without a sack or even a quarterback pressure through his first 2 games. He entered the season with a sprained AC joint in his shoulder and suffered a groin injury last Sunday against Cleveland. How much do you believe his early struggles could be from playing at less than 100%?
13: Yeah, it would make a lot more sense if that's part of it. If he were just not showing up at all the way he has without any physical reason behind it, it's that much more baffling. Obviously, we've talked a lot about Reuben Bain. There's a lot of excitement in preseason, in training camp, about him being a difference maker in this front. So to see him held to a single tackle in two games, no sacks, I think one quarterback hit maybe, it makes more sense if he's compromised in some way. We had wondered if it was the shoulder. You know, he showed up on the injury report in week one, was limited for one day, wasn't on the injury report at all last week. So the fact that it's a groin, that he hasn't practiced in 2 days, I think a lot of fans are almost encouraged to hear that as like this is an explanation for things. Their depth at outside linebacker is good enough. If they have to sit him for a game, let him get healthy, that might be better in the long run. We don't know if that's why, but it would certainly help if to explain things if that were part of why he hasn't been more productive in these first two games.
14: Yeah, I for Todd Bowles, who is very reluctant to bench anybody on defense, I mean, remember how long it took him to bench Devin White, despite all of White's gaps and soft play and all of that, and everybody could see it but Todd Bowles. I would love for him to be much quicker with the trigger when it comes to changing his lineup, because I think a lot of times his stubbornness comes through and he sticks with things too long when they're not working. And I agree with Greg. If he's injured and can't go, this is a great opportunity for him to sit and watch and maybe kind of, you know, restart, hit the restart button and just kind of like exhale and learn a little bit. If he can go, whether it's this week or next week, maybe not start him. Maybe just have him come in and start Alkwini Muhammad, who's a veteran, age 31. He's been a starter for years in this league. And just kind of rotate Bain in, maybe take some of that pressure off. Maybe have him kind of be the change-up guy, the switch hitter at the plate, if you will, that can be more effective rather than the down-in, down-out guy. So I'm hopeful that if this injury kind of forces a restart, that it's a good restart for him. As Greg mentioned, this offensive or this outside linebacker room is pretty deep, right? I want to see more David Walker. This would be a great week for Anthony Nelson to have one of those clutch Anthony Nelson moments that he seems to have like once a year. He had that last year at New Orleans, if you remember the pick six, sacks. He was the NFC Defensive Player of the Week. This would be a great time for vintage Nelly to show up like that. But yeah, I just, you know, I also think this team did a huge disservice to Bain by only playing him six snaps in the preseason game against the Chiefs.
12: Totally agree.
14: If you look at all of the snaps that Keontae Scott got, right, and he's a starter. He's a starting nickel, right? He played in, I want to say, all three of the preseason games, right? And I don't understand why this team held Bain to just six snaps. Did they want to preserve him and make sure he was healthy? Okay, well, why didn't you do that for Keontae Scott, who was going to be your starter at nickel? It just doesn't make sense, because when you looked at Reuben Bain in week one against Demaryius Mims, Bain looked lost. He looked like he was swimming. He looked like the coaches had him ill-prepared for NFL action in week one. And again, that's poor coaching. That's a bad decision by Todd Bowles. And granted, hindsight's 20/20, but I just don't understand why you're playing Keontae Scott in all three preseason games and giving him, you know, dozens and dozens and dozens of snaps, and you only put Bain out there for six. Just doesn't make sense.
12: Yeah, Scott, I couldn't agree with you more, but I'd like to see everybody play more in the preseason. So that's
14: amen,
12: just me. Only four teams have recorded fewer sacks than the Buccaneers three so far through the first 2 weeks of the season. Is there anything you are seeing, Scott, that suggests that this trend is going to end? Are we in for another long year of watching the Bucs not get to the quarterback?
14: Todd Bowles has got to make some serious adjustments to his scheme, right? Because what's happening is quarterbacks are getting rid of the ball. They're anticipating quick and early pressure, and that's what Bowles' that's his specialty. He is blitzing at the third highest rate this year. No surprise, he's always in the top five. So game plans are built around quick pressure. That means getting the ball out of the quarterback's hands quickly, under 3 seconds, typically under 2.5 seconds. It's very difficult for any defensive lineman, whether it's Kalijah Kansi, Vita Vea, Yaya Diaby, Reuben Bain, whoever, to get to the quarterback and get a sack that quickly, especially when the secondary does not press. There's no reroutes. The cornerbacks, the safeties at the line of scrimmage, the linebackers at the line of scrimmage, they give more free releases, I think, than any other team that I've seen defensively. and there's no route disruption. So it's easy pitch and catch. That's why Joe Burrow is completing over 70% of his passes in week one, and Deshaun Watson completed 80% of his passes last week. There's no reason for quarterbacks to hang on to the ball that extra half second that allows Diaby or Bea or Kansi or whoever to get to the quarterback. And until Bulls understands that with all of the rule changes that have favored the offense, you can't touch the quarterback, it's roughing the passer. You can't hit a defenseless receiver, it's a 15-yard penalty. The one rule they haven't changed that still benefits the defense, you can pretty much mug a tight end or a receiver at the line of scrimmage. You get 5 yards to do it as long as you don't hold. And yet Bowles, with his cushions and zone coverage, continues to allow these receivers free releases to get into their routes unobstructed. And then it's easy pitch and catch for these quarterbacks. And until that changes, this pass rush is probably not going to get to the quarterback.
13: Yeah, I will say, if we're having the same conversation a week from now about sacks being sparse and hard to find for the Bucs defense, it's a real concern. And I say this because the Vikings give up a lot of sacks. I mean, we'll talk a lot about that Vikings defense, that Brian Flores attacking, blitzing defense. They have 8 sacks on defense. Again, you think about Dallas Turner, you think about Van Ginkel, you think about how big a part they've been in their 2-0 start. They have more of a sack problem on offense. If you look at, I mean, they have 8 sacks on defense, which is great. That's only 10% of the dropbacks they're getting there. On offense, they're giving up sacks on 13% of their plays, which is the second highest rate in the NFL. It's a problem. It's only 6 sacks. It hasn't manifested into fumbles lost or anything like that. But to give up sacks on 13% of your plays is trouble. I think Kyler Murray changes that a little bit with him being the guy back there. He's a little more mobile. He's done a good job in his career to be less of an easy quarterback to sack. His rookie year led the NFL in sacks. His last full season only had 30 sacks, which is a good number for a full season if you're trying to not make it a problem. So I would tell you that the reason I think they could be better, even if they don't necessarily have Reuben Bain on Sunday rushing the quarterback, is that the Vikings have a problem giving up sacks so far this season.
12: David Walker Jr. recorded a sack and 2 tackles in just 9 snaps against Cleveland after not playing in week one. How big is this opportunity for him on Sunday, seeing he'll likely see more snaps with Bain Jr. and Anthony Nelson banged up this week, Greg?
13: Yeah, I think it's a big opportunity for him. I mean, he had no defensive snaps in the first game, which was almost inexplicable. Gets a sack early and still only has 9 reps, only 9 snaps on defense against the Browns. So I do think they want to play him more. I think Todd Bowles is apprehensive about his ability to stop the run. So I think he's putting him out there in situations where he's most comfortable, 3rd and long, 3rd and 9, 3rd and 12, all those kind of things. So they have to decide whether the risks of him against the run are less than the upside of him being someone that can actually get to the quarterback and make plays. So I think you'll see him more 1st and 2nd down, in non-obvious passing scenarios, just because they need somebody that can get to the quarterback. You know, right now, again, 2 of their top 4 are dealing with injuries, are compromised that way. Al-Kadim Muhammad's kind of the same way. Al-Kadim Muhammad wasn't a starter, wasn't an every-down pass rusher in Detroit when he had the success he had. He had 11 sacks, but had 11 sacks essentially as a pass rush specialist. So they need somebody that can get there on 1st and 2nd down as well. I do think you'll see, if I had to guess, I would say at least 20 defensive snaps for David Walker, not only because of his production in a small sample, but because of the injuries at the position. So this is a big opportunity for all the fans that have clamored for David Walker to get out there, yeah, to see it, to see him. And I think they'll be happy, because when you see those obvious changes, when you see Bowles reward the players who have produced, fans like to see that.
14: More David Walker, please, Pat.
12: Sorry, what was that?
14: I said, more David Walker, please.
12: Oh, yes.
14: let's see more of this guy. We saw it in training camp. I think we're starting to see him really emerge, and I want to see more snaps and more plays from David Walker.
12: Hopefully, Todd Bowles heard that as well and didn't say, what? More David Walker, please. Certainly good in 9 snaps last week, and we will see him, I would expect, more on Sunday. The Insiders is presented by the Central Florida Behavioral Health Network. Talk with your kids about the risks of underage drinking. Learn how at cfbhn.org. What has kept the Buccaneers offense from being productive through the first 2 weeks? Is it Baker Mayfield, the offensive line, or maybe Zach Robinson to blame? I'll ask Scott and Greg coming up in a couple minutes here on the Insiders.

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11: Welcome back, Pat, Scott, and Greg here, getting you ready for week three of Buccaneers football as they look to pick up their first victory of the season against the Minnesota Vikings. Scott, what do you think has kept this offense from being more productive? Baker Mayfield is off to a poor start. The offensive line has struggled to protect the passer, especially on the interior. And Zach Robinson's play calling has looked unimaginative. Let's dive into each and determine who's been the main culprit. We'll start with Baker. Last year, most people thought a lot of his struggles has stemmed from his injuries. He enters this season healthy and newly paid. So why has he started so slowly?
12: That's a great question. I think when it comes down to quarterbacks, they're judged on two things, wins and touchdowns, right? That's the job of the quarterback, is to produce touchdowns. And when you produce enough touchdowns, usually you win the game. So those two things go hand in hand. And you look at Tampa Bay's red zone production, you know, it's below 40%. It's in the bottom fifth of the league. And you look at Chase McLaughlin, he's kicking too many field goals rather than extra points. Good news is he's perfect this year. 6 of 6 in terms of field goals, including a 59-yarder against the Browns, but only 4 for 4 in terms of extra points. The Bucs would love to have those flipped. You know, and I think when you go back and look at Baker Mayfield fumbling inside the 5-yard line into the end zone, that robbed the Buccaneers of at least 3 points, maybe 7, in week 1, and what ended up being a 6-point loss to the Bengals, and then not being able to come through with that winning touchdown that the Bucs needed in the red zone during that 2-minute warning last week against the Browns. And it wasn't just that particular red zone trip. There were others. And I think that in the lower red zone, that's where this team misses Mike Evans the most, because he and Baker Mayfield did have that connection, you know, and I'm not going to throw Ted Hurst under the bus. He's a rookie, but you know, chances are Mike Evans, given his experience and his, you know, his gravitas as a future Hall of Famer, might come down with that perfectly thrown Mayfield pass in that 2-minute warning situation where Hurst ultimately dropped it. So to me, that's where I find fault with Baker Mayfield, is the execution's not there. The touchdown passes aren't there. They're settling for too many field goals. And that was certainly the case last week against the Browns.
13: Yeah, to me, when you have two close losses like the Bucs have, it's really easy to point to red zone as just what's scuttled their chances at winning close games. It's actually regression. Again, last year, we've talked about Josh Grizzard. They were a 54% offense in the red zone, which is to say they got in the end zone and scored touchdowns more than half the time they were inside the 20. Only 2 games, small sample, but they're 3 for 8. They're at 38% right now, which makes them a bottom 5 red zone offense, okay? And they're in there with the Browns, the Dolphins, the Steelers, the Patriots. If that changes, if only that changes, okay, if one conversion goes right, that's 4 points, and you're right there. This is a game that they're, I think, a 1.5-point underdog right now. The smallest change there can be a huge difference for them. When they get in the red zone, I think there are a lot of areas in which this offense hasn't found its identity yet. And we kind of wondered, when Mike Evans isn't there, who's their go-to guy in the red zone? And I don't think they know that yet. You think about the end game after the rain delay, you know, they had 2 Bucky Irving runs. They had a short pass to Ted Hurst. They're at the 13-yard line and had 2 timeouts. I would have run the ball until they stopped the run, honestly.
12: Exactly.
13: I thought Bucky had done so well. The chance for you to control the game and take it to the end. And then the worst scenario, I think, if you have 2 chances to get 4 yards, you're going to have 1st and goal, okay? And then at a minimum, you're going to have 3 chances to throw at the end zone. And unfortunately, again, they want to throw, and Baker wants to scramble, so you get a holding penalty, and that really killed everything. Once you get out to the 23 and 2nd and 14, it's just a much more predictable offense, and it's that much harder to get in the end zone. So I think establishing an identity, finding the go-to guys in the red zone is a huge part of getting them to the offense they want to be this season.
11: Greg, Ben Bredesen has, I think, been the biggest issue, but even Tristan Wirfs hasn't necessarily been what we expect of him. Why is the offensive line that looked so good in 2024 struggled so much in pass protection so far this year?
13: Yeah, I think some of it Sunday was, again, Baker's a guy that likes to extend plays, that likes to scramble and get out of sacks and move around. And unfortunately, when someone behind you is doing something you can't necessarily tell, it's that much harder to hold a block and to keep a block and not hold your opponent. So if you look at last week, again, Graham Barton has that hold with 2 minutes left. He has a hold in field goal range in the third quarter that takes points off the board. They had another hold earlier in the game. So offensive line penalties, you go back to the first week when Tristan Wirfs had two false starts, which is very unlike him. I think this is a case where the offensive line, as much as we've talked about continuity and health being the importance there, they need to remember how Baker works and how he operates, and he needs to be aware of that too, so that, again, it's one thing to extend plays, but you have to do it in such a way that's predictable for your own line, and they have a good idea where they think you're going to be, and they don't have to hold just to keep that play extension going. So I think that's a working out the kinks with a new coordinator, a new offensive scheme, and personnel that should know each other probably better than they've shown on the field.
12: Yeah, and it's Ben Bredesen is the weak link in terms of just overall talent, and he's really playing like it. He's given up 2 sacks and 5 pressures. But Cody Mauch, who's trying to come back from that knee injury, looks really rusty, right? And he did play in the preseason and was there for every training camp practice too. But he's still trying to find his footing after missing 15 games last year. He's given up 8 pressures, which is the most. This is a guy that gave up, I want to say, 17 pressures in all of 2024. The last season he played kind of wire to wire as that starter right guard. So he is on pace for a disastrous season if this keeps up. And there's nothing more disruptive to a quarterback than pressure right in his face, right? Graham Barton's actually played pretty well. It's just both of those guys on the other side of him that have really caused Baker Mayfield to kind of be flushed from the pocket and make some errant throws and also sometimes get sacked.
11: Scott, you had mentioned Zach Robinson maybe being using the screen game a little too often, and that being a concern. I think it was last week. We saw a ton of passes last week against Cleveland, either at or behind the line of scrimmage. What are your thoughts on his offensive play calling through 2 weeks?
12: I think that he needs to explore more intermediate passes and attack the middle of the field a little bit more. Some quick slants, some crossing routes, some mesh concepts that can make for easier throws in Baker's sight line. What's becoming very predictable is just those swing passes, and a lot of them are swing passes. We say screens, but it's only a screen technically if there's a blocker out in front. And they have thrown some screen passes, but the Browns seem to be ready for those. And we remember Bucky Irving had 7 catches on those swing and screen passes and actually looked pretty good in Cincinnati. But it requires either perfection in terms of blocking at the point of the catch, whether it's behind the line of scrimmage or at the line of scrimmage. And sometimes it involves the running back, the receiver, whoever's catching the screen to make somebody miss. And that's putting a lot of pressure on that particular weapon. Bucky, it was a tale of 2 games. He only had 4 catches for 1 yard. So that shows you how good the Browns were snuffing out those plays. And I understand the logic behind it in terms of you want to get the defense to come up so you get more one-on-ones and take those shots down the field. That only pays off for you if you're hitting those one-on-ones, and Baker Mayfield was wildly inaccurate on those deep throws. And maybe that's on the receivers for not being at the right landmark at the right time, but the Bucs' downfield passing game is in disarray. Baker's only deep completion was actually when he slipped as he threw the ball, which actually landed on the money in Tez Johnson's hands 49 yards down the field, but he missed a wide-open Ted Hurst early in the first quarter on that first touchdown, or the first scoring drive that could have been a touchdown drive.
13: Yeah, I mean, if you look just as the whole, again, I think we talked a lot in training camp and preseason. Boy, I think there's going to be a lot of screens. We saw it in practice. I think the Browns heard that too, because to have a combined eight targets, a combined 7 catches for Bucky and for Gainwell, the long on those 8 plays is 5 yards, and the net is 7 catches for 6 yards. It's just you get more doing sneaks than you do with that. So I do think this can be a good week to do that. And that, again, as often as the Vikings blitz, if you can time it right and allow a blitz to come in and throw over the blitz, there's much less defenders out there in the open. And that's when you get the chance to really break a big play if you have a blocker down in front of these backs. I'm wondering if they'll keep backs in more often in terms of protection against this blitz. I almost think they could use the pony personnel, the two back package, and keep one of the backs in to guard against the blitz and an extra rusher coming in. But no, what they did was, again, clearly anticipated and stopped by Cleveland. And they can't be predictable in week two. That's not a good sign.
11: 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Alex Anzalone has struggled in coverage as well as with tackling. How long does he have to figure it out? We'll discuss the struggles of the Bucs inside linebacker next on the Insiders.
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11: 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I'm Pat Donovan with Scott Reynolds from PewterReport.com and Fox Sports' Greg Allman. Scott, why has Alex Anzalone been so bad the first 2 weeks after earning the captaincy on his chest and after Todd Bowles had the faith to give him the green dot and be the guy calling this defense?
12: I don't know. It's really baffling. And, you know, if there's one free agent that absolutely had to hit this year, it was Anzalone, who was really, I think, the first free agent that they signed, him and Kenny Gainwell, right out of the gate on the opening bell at free agency, because he was replacing Lavonte David. They needed a veteran in there. They were going to draft an inside linebacker. That was pretty apparent in the draft, and they did. Josiah Trotter in the second round, and Trotter has outplayed him. Trotter has played like the veteran, and Anzalone's made so many rookie mistakes. It's not just missed tackles or some blown coverages here or there. It's misalignments, and he's the guy that's the veteran that has the green dot. But, you know, as we've tried to tell Bucks fans, Todd Bowles doesn't want to hear it, but his defense is complex. You can ask the players and they'll tell you that. Bowles scoffs at that notion because it's his defense. He knows it. He's the architect of it, so it's not complex to him, right? But I think we're seeing how complex it is when a veteran who is not Lavonte David, who has been in this defense since Bowles got here in 2019, you know, and knew it like the back of his hand, it's been a challenge for Anzalone. And I think he's swimming a little bit because even he's been out of alignment trying to get everybody else lined up. And it's been costly. We've seen, you know, trips formations to the left, which would be to the Buccaneers' right against the Browns, only have one cornerback out there, right? And he's the guy that has the green dot. So it's not just his play where he's slipped and slid and taken poor angles and you know, taken out his own defenders on Denzel Boston's 55-yard touchdown that has been bad. Greg, it's also the fact that football comes down to two things pre-snap, alignment and assignment. He's blowing the assignments, but he's also blowing the alignments. And I think it's only a matter of time. And again, I go back to this. Todd Bowles, very, very, very slow to pull the trigger on personnel adjustments. But he's got to do something because the eye test tells you Anzalone is the worst defender on the team right now. And so does the PFF grade.
13: Yeah. It's not something that has an easy solution. And that, like you said, Bowles has a natural hesitation to trust his instincts and who he puts on the field initially, to not want to take guys off. He hasn't taken Alex Anzalone off the field for a single play in two games. And what complicates that is that green dot. They have more than one player with a green dot helmet. They obviously have to account for the possibility that Alex Anzalone would get hurt in a game. So there's somebody else who's trained on that green dot. I don't know whether it's Roseboom. I don't know if it be somebody else. To me, the first thing you could do, if you were reluctant to take him off the field and give someone else not only the middle linebacker responsibilities, but the green dot responsibilities, the half measure would be to keep him out there as a player and give somebody else the call and see if that helps. It's a half measure. It's not quite as flagrant and violent as taking a captain off the field. But I think it might be something that would solve the problem if there was someone else on this defense they were comfortable giving that green dot to. What complicates things is that we don't even know if Trotter is playing this week. Trotter is dealing with an injury of his own. And now if you're making two major changes to your linebacker unit in a big week like this, it might be too much. So it could be that they're kind of forced into just hoping that Anzalone plays better, aligns this defense better, given another week and another chance to redeem himself here.
11: Greg, I think you're right. I think this is definitely not the week to do it with other injuries at the position, but Servasio Dennis has started for Todd Bowles before, and Christian Roseboom led the Carolina Panthers in tackles last season. So how long will Todd Bowles wait if Alex Anzalone continues to play as poorly as he has these first couple weeks?
13: I think the fact that it's come up 2 weeks now means that they have to at least have a plan in place. If he continues to struggle, would they make a change during a game? And you don't know which way that is. It's like Christian Roseboom, again, has been came in probably almost overqualified to be a third linebacker here. You know, had been a leading tackler in Carolina, had done that with the Rams before that. we haven't seen him on the field once. Some of that might be that he had a foot injury in preseason. But when they have gone to their depth at linebacker, it's been Savasia Dennis. And he's somebody they, again, believed in probably too much last year. We've seen some odd looks where they have three inside linebackers on the field. It's kind of like a 4-3 look that they've done. So Dennis has played. I don't think he's played more than probably 15 snaps on defense this year, but he's played in these first two games. That makes me think he would be the next option and not Roseboom. But it could be that if they know they're turning to somebody as an every down linebacker, they might choose Roseboom as somebody who's done that and done that recently.
12: Yeah, I agree with Greg. I mean, the options aren't great with Servassier Dennis and with Christian Roseboom, but maybe the shiny new toy, the guy that hasn't screwed up in this defense yet, Roseboom, maybe it's a platoon situation where both of these guys play. I don't know, but I don't know how much confidence this team has in Servassier Dennis since they drafted Josiah Trotter to replace him after him getting all the starts at middle linebacker last year.
11: I have to wonder if Anzalone might be able to play a little more freely if they handed off the green dot to somebody else.
12: Maybe.
11: Would it be crazy to hand those duties to somebody as young as Josiah Trotter, or do you think it would be someone like Antoine Winfield Jr. or Tyke Smith?
12: That's a great question. I think either one of those guys could do it. I think Tyke and both Antoine are cerebral guys that they're able to do that, and of course they have that kind of bird's eye view of the defense being at the safety position. So it kind of makes sense. It would be a radical departure for Bowles to do that because he believes in his linebackers. Just Levante David's been the constant here in that role. So desperate times call for desperate measures, and I think we're entering desperate times here because of the way Todd Bowles' defense has played this year, which is too reminiscent of last year.
13: Yeah, I agree. We're in desperate times mode here. It's just the problem is, I mean, I think ideally it's your linebacker who's guiding things. They're talking to people behind them. They're talking to people in front of them. I don't think it's not a situation where I don't think Antoine Winfield could do it. I wonder how effective you can be communicating to people 12 yards in front of you, how well they literally hear you. And again, I think that also takes away a little bit. They use their safety so many different ways, whether they're in the box, whether they're deep, changing things out, switching up from two high to one high. And I wonder if that complicates that if one of those people is busy getting everybody else in place. I think it's a more natural fit for the linebacker. But as you guys say, Trotter has two NFL games to his career. So it's hard to know how he'd handle so much more on his plate in just week three, assuming he's healthy and out there in the first place.
11: I thought we'd have a lot of questions potentially about this Buccaneer team early in the season. This is one I never expected us to be asking about Alex Anzalone looking so out of place in the middle of this defense. But it's been far from the only issue for this Buccaneer defense. The pass rush hasn't been very good either. So, and also, there have been too many lapses, again, from Todd Bowles' defense. So why have there been so many lapses, especially when it's mattered most? I'll ask Greg and Scott as we start the second hour on the Insiders.

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13: Here's something pretty disturbing I discovered while researching this podcast. This is what it actually says on the Los Angeles Police Department website. The site states that the Adult Missing Persons Unit investigates 3,200 cases a month, and 70% of those missing people are found or returned voluntarily within 2 or 3 days. It goes on to explain, and I quote here, "Since being a missing person is not a crime, police are given a very limited role while conducting these types of investigations." At the bottom of the webpage, it gets more disturbing. There's a section titled, "What if they never returned?" And here's the official police advice. In such situations, you may want to enlist the services of a private investigator to assist in your search. If you can't afford a PI, the police elaborate, quote, "Another option would be to contact the Salvation Army, which has a missing persons locator program." There is not a single sentence on the LAPD website that would lead a loved one of a missing person to have any faith that the police would properly investigate it. What the LAPD is basically saying is, if someone you love goes missing, don't overreact. They'll probably turn up, unless they don't, in which case you should get someone besides the police to look into it. All this is my way of saying, if the police took missing persons cases as seriously as they do, say, bank robberies, I wouldn't have had to do this podcast in the first place and end up chasing a violent criminal halfway around the country. I'm Neil Strauss, and you can hear the full story of To Live and Die in L.A.
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0: Scott and Greg here on 95.7 WDAE. Scott, we talked earlier about this team's inability to get off the field on third down. Why do you think there have been so many lapses on defense again over the first 2 weeks of this season like we saw so many times last year?
1: Yeah, it's kind of like whack-a-mole, right, where it's not one thing, it's a lot of things, but each position group, each player is taking a different turn on a different down, right? Sometimes the pass rush is good and the coverage is not there. And even though you're getting in the face of Deshaun Watson or the face of Joe Burrow, the coverage isn't there to break away the pass or maybe pick it off. I think the other thing, too, is we're seeing some misalignment issues that are giving quarterbacks an easy look of where they want to go with the football, right? When you see, if you're Deshaun Watson and you've got trips left and there's only one Buccaneer defensive back out there, like, that's where you're going with the football, right? That's easy. When Alex Anzalone is out of alignment and the Bengals have Mike Gesicki coming with an underneath slant with a rub route in front of him by the goal line in week one, I mean, that's easy. And so, to me, it's been frustrating to watch the Buccaneers get in some misalignment issues and then just have poor execution sometimes on top of that. And I know that Bowles has got to be going crazy because these are some mistakes that should not be occurring. But I also think, too, that we have to remember, and I'm not trying to make an excuse for this defense whatsoever, but out of 11 players on the field, essentially five of them in nickel defense are brand spanking new. That's about half of your defense is new, and they haven't played together. And again, I go back to, we were getting on Todd Bowles for only playing Reuben Baines six snaps. You know, he was fine with 2-3 and outs against the Chiefs. That's six snaps for Alex Anzalone, for Josiah Trotter, you know, and the entire starters, for Yaya Diaby, for Kalijah Kansi. And I just remember, this is my 31st year covering this team, I just remember, guys, when there were four preseason games and the starters would get the first quarter of the first preseason game, they'd get the first half of the second one. And I just don't know why we're recoiling so bad to avoid injuries in the preseason to the point where we're getting a really crappy product out there for the first game or two. And I think this goes back to Todd Bowles not having his team prepared for the regular season by not playing the starters as much.
2: Yeah, this third down situation on defense is an odd thing in that it's two very particular things. We've seen, I don't know that I expected corners to be the strength of this team, that they have just, opponents have just two third down conversions on throws to receivers total, one per game. They're moving the chains two ways. It's quarterbacks running the ball, which you probably didn't expect. Burrow ran for three first downs. Deshaun Watson ran for two first downs. All the running backs they faced only have one third down conversion running. So it's quarterbacks running, and then it's throws to backs and tight ends. Again, I mean, Todd Bowles said that he doesn't think the Bucs have had a problem defending against tight ends, but they have on third down. Gesicki, two third down conversions. Blake Whitehart, a very, very important third down conversion that was that touchdown that gave him the lead. And Harold Fannin had one as well. So it's two specific areas, and it definitely targets the middle of the field, the linebackers. This isn't a cornerback issue. This is a middle of the field issue. And that's something that was a problem with this Bucs defense last year. And until they solve it, will be a reason that opponents can stay on the field when the Bucs are trying to get off this year.
0: Greg, Scott mentioned earlier the complexities within this defense. It seems like we're having the exact same conversations we were having last season. We're hearing the exact same comments from Todd Bowles about communication issues or guys not knowing where they're supposed to be. Is it time to consider making this defense less complex?
2: Yeah, I mean, this is, again, not the first time we've had this conversation. This is, you know, for some of these players, this is year seven in this defense. Obviously, there's some new pieces in play here, but I do think we give Todd Bowles a lot of credit as somebody who has a defensive mind and sees things in a different way than most people. It's only as effective as he can teach and only as effective as he can get his players to execute on the field. And what we see is somehow the ability for opposing quarterbacks to anticipate weaknesses better than the players that are in this defense. So the seams in the zone coverage, the knowing where to attack this defense, opponents still have a pretty good grip on that. So whatever these tweaks are and these changes are this year, it's not baffling opponents. It's not baffling opposing quarterbacks. It's kind of baffling some of the players is the problem on this defense. So whether that means simplifying it, whether that means somehow spending more time going over the rules and the coverage rules for so many different looks on defense, they have to do something, because right now it's easy to solve for opposing quarterbacks at least 2 weeks in.
0: It's definitely baffling to me.
1: Yeah, it is. And I'll just add, too, it's like the middle of the field that Greg is talking about, that's really where the tight ends have feasted, right? Last year, the Buccaneers defense allowed 100 catches for 969 yards to tight ends and 12 touchdowns. The 12 touchdowns were that was tied for the third most allowed by any defense, and the 100 catches surrendered was the eighth most. So they've had some problems, and despite Todd Bowles' denials, this year they're allowing the most catches, 15, the most yards, 172, and the most touchdowns, too, against tight ends. It's been a recurring problem. And the problem is that over the last couple of years, you switched out K.J. Britt for Servancier Dennis. Then you switched out Servancier Dennis for Josiah Trotter. You switched out Levante David for Alex Anzalone. You've rolled through three nickel corners in Tyke Smith and Jacob Parrish and now Keontae Scott. You've switched out safeties, Jordan Whitehead for Tyke Smith. Winfield's been the constant. But despite all these personnel changes, this scheme allows for the tight end to feast, because Todd Bowles can't figure out how to stop the tight ends. Despite his denials, the stats are what they are. The facts are what they are. This is not opinion. This is fact. His defense has yet to solve the tight end problem. Oh, and by the way, TJ Hawkinson's coming to town, the Minnesota Vikings. He's going to present a problem.
0: Yeah, he's fantastic and worries me. It shouldn't, but almost worries me as much as Justin Jefferson this weekend because of the Buccaneers' struggles to cover the tight end position. Scott, in your opinion, are there just some fundamental flaws when it comes to Todd Bowles' coverage schemes?
1: I think so. There's an over-reliance on zone coverage. Now, granted, they were in man coverage against a tight end that caught the game-winning touchdown pass, Blake Whitehart, because Winfield forgot on the motion to pick up the tight end who went from front side to backside. It was open. So, you know, it's not like switching to man is going to magically cure anything. The Buccaneers did play quite a bit of man-to-man in the second half. But it's just that there's a complexity here that I think, because this defense is so multiple, and I've heard Rondae Barber say this, because Todd Bowles' defense is so multiple, there's not one thing that they can hang their hat on. There's not that default base defense that they can play with their eyes closed and know where to get in terms of their landmarks. With Monty Kiffin back in the day, when you could run Tampa 2 as a base defense, you can't do that now because of rule changes. But back in the day, you could, and they would blitz Barber and all that, but they'd always have that Tampa 2 to kind of fall back on. There's no fallback on Bowles' scheme because it is so multiple. There's so many complexities to it that I think, as Greg wisely said, it ends up fooling the Bucs players more than it does the opponent. So I think what's wrong with the scheme is actually the scheme itself. This needs to be pared down. There has to be some home bases that you can go to for some relief in situations, and I just don't think that they have one in the scheme.
2: Yeah, like one thing Todd Bowles says is that his coaches and that he are teachers first and foremost. Bruce Arians used to say the same thing. And I think it's one of those cases where you think about like a college professor or a high school teacher. If you have a test and the entire class struggles, if nobody gets higher than a 75, there was something wrong with the way it was taught. Right. If you have a test and some guys, some kid gets a 98, some kid gets a 96, other kids fail it. Okay. It's just individual people had problems with it. So the problem with football is that all it takes is one person failing on a play for the defense to fail. And he has to reach everyone in the room. And he's not right now. And Todd goes out of his way, to his credit, not to tell us who messed up on a play, not to put a specific blame on a specific player. It doesn't have to be the same person every time. And he'll go out of his way if you ask about a specific player if you say, gosh, Anzalone has missed a lot of tackles, he'll say lots of guys have missed tackles.
1: Right.
2: And he's careful to spread it around. What hurts him is that it doesn't have to be just one player the every time. If 10 out of 11 are on board, all it means is the other team has to find that one and attack him. So that this is the trouble with a complex, complicated, intricate defense, is if you don't know it as well as your opponents do, it's trouble.
0: All right, I've got about 30 seconds for each of you on this one. Greg, is an inability to adjust to the strength of his players maybe a weakness for Todd Bowles?
2: I don't know about that. I mean, this is still figuring out what he has. I think so much of this is new. Again, we would have thought that Reuben Bain was one of the strengths of this defense right now.
1: Yeah.
2: So I do wonder about rotation and in the decisions for who plays and who doesn't play. In that, again, even if you went in saying David Walker is a third down specialist, is going to get about 10 reps. If on his third rep he gets a sack, I think there should be more flexibility to say, hey, let's get this guy in. Let's do more with him. Let's adjust to the circumstances of this game.
1: Yeah, I'm going to say this. I don't want to let Todd Bowles off the hook, but Antoine Winfield Jr. is making $21 million. Where are the big plays from him? Vita Vea is making $27 million. He has one pressure and one tackle in two games. Where are the big plays from him? It's not just Todd Bowles and the scheme and the coaching. The players also have to find fault in this team's 0-2 start, especially on defense. The big-time, big-money players have not shown up.
0: There's no doubt about it, and it's been unfortunate to watch the first 2 weeks, because if those guys don't show up, it doesn't really matter what the scheme is. You need your best players to be your best players, and on both sides of the ball, in a lot of ways, that has not been the case for the Buccaneers this season. How bad is it when it comes to covering the tight end? Why do the Bucs have such a problem covering the tight end? We've seen big plays from tight ends each of the last 2 weeks, so how the hell do they make sure it doesn't happen against TJ Hockenson? I'll ask Greg and Scott in a couple minutes right here on the Insiders on 95.7 WDAE.

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11: 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Greg, how, why, I don't even know where to go with the question. Like, why have the Buccaneers once again having such a problem covering tight ends this season after it was such an issue last year?
12: Yeah, I mean, it's kind of the same thing, and that obviously this is, I think of that as a linebacker responsibility first and foremost. That first game with Gesicki, I think at least one of the big Gesicki plays, Anzalone just slipped. I don't know what his cleat issue, a surface issue, but that was the initial, like, okay, maybe that's all it is. And then honestly, I mean, I think they handled Fannin fairly well. Obviously, the breakdown, it's a scheme breakdown in terms of just to have half the field uncovered on Whitehart's touchdown. That's the game winner as it ends up. So that's the commonality you can't have. Their volume stats aren't good against tight ends. They weren't against last year. Hockenson really shouldn't be a killer. If you look at who T.J. Hockenson has been, he made the Pro Bowl twice in his first 4 years, but hasn't been there the last three. He has three touchdowns total in the last two seasons. Has one already this year, so you don't want to just discount him, but he shouldn't be somebody that goes 6 for 75 and a touchdown against this defense. And I think right now, that's the concern. As soon as I've gone ahead and dismissed him, that's what he'll go and do. They have three receivers they like in Minnesota. This is very much an 11 personnel team that doesn't put a second tight end out there. So now I worry about Josh Oliver being the guy that, again, if I see what Whitehart did, yeah, I definitely have specific plays for my second tight end to get unnoticed and uncovered the way Whitehart did against his defense.
13: Yeah, and it's kind of crazy because I rattled off what happened in 2025 with those statistics. And it wasn't just 2025. In 2024, when this team won 10 games, won the division, and went to the wild card round of the playoffs, in 2024, the Bucs couldn't cover tight ends either. They allowed 102 catches to tight ends for 1,144 yards and five touchdowns. Now, while the five touchdowns were tied for 13th, that's not bad. Tampa Bay allowed 1,144 yards. That was the second most yardage by any defense that year. And the receptions allowed was tied for fifth most. So this is a systemic problem. And we rattled off the personnel changes that Todd Bowles has had. So it's like, if you're continually switching out the Jimmys and the Joes, at the end of the day, it comes down to the X's and the O's. And there's a reason why Zach Robinson unleashed Kyle Pitts last year against the Buccaneers. That they didn't have Drake London at quarterback. They didn't have Michael Penix. It was basically Kirk Cousins and Kyle Pitts. And Kyle Pitts destroyed the Buccaneers in that Thursday night game, with 11 catches for 166 yards and three touchdowns in that 29-28 upset at Raymond James Stadium on Thursday Night Football. And I just think, again, Zach Robinson saw that and was able to just run Kyle Pitts, who, you know, is a top five talent, right? And no one's saying that with the injuries Hockenson's had, he's that caliber of player anymore. But you know what? Mike Gesicki had a day. Blake Whitehart had a wide open touchdown. Who's to say that Hockenson can't be a guy that has a day too? Because it just seems like the tight end position systematically finds ways to get open against Todd Bowles' scheme.
11: Yeah, Scott, you just said it, that Zach Robinson saw it last year. Well, how big of an issue is it if Todd Bowles doesn't see it? Because as you referenced earlier, he said this week he didn't think they had a problem covering the tight end against Cleveland and seemed to suggest they only had a couple of missed assignments week one against Mike Gesicki. How big of a problem is it if he's either not acknowledging it or he doesn't see it?
13: Yeah, it's maddening. I asked the question on Wednesday, and I was stunned when he said, well, we really only allowed one catch. Well, I mean, even though he didn't do a bunch of damage, you know, Alex Anzalone missed a tackle on Harold Fannin Jr. Fannin still had five catches for around 50 yards or so. I mean, that's significant yardage and picked up some first downs along the way. So when you add it all up, it was just as much production between Whitehart and Fannin as Gesicki got you for in week one. And it's just, I don't know if it's denial and just a pride thing or if it's just delusion where you just don't see it. But we see it. The fans see it. We've written about it. We've talked about it. The fans have been subject to witnessing it. And again, it's a new year, new faces, same result. And again, I'll say it one more time. You can switch out the Jimmys and the Joes, and this is a Jimmys and the Joes game. I mean, football is a player's game, but they have coaches for a reason. If it was just the players, they just hand everybody jerseys and helmets and uniforms and say, see you Sunday, right? But they practice for a reason, they game plan for a reason, and if it's not the Jimmys and the Joes, it's got to be the X's and the O's. That's all the only thing left.
12: Yeah, this is one of those cases where I think the Todd Bowles that we get on the podium is a different Todd Bowles than the players get in meetings, honestly. In that, I think Todd Bowles is a defensive coach who's defensive about his vulnerabilities. And anytime you ask him about a specific problem, he's going to diminish it. He's going to say that's not as big a deal as you think it is. It probably wasn't effective in saying that about the tight ends, but I promise you this is something they're talking about. This is something they did talk about going into this season and haven't fixed. So for him to say it's not a problem, I know I kind of jinxed everything just by mentioning things here, but for Todd to say they don't have a problem against tight ends, if I'm a Vikings tight end, that clip finds its way to me, and I'm motivated to prove him wrong on Sunday.
11: That's a great point. Greg, are the problems against tight ends just another symptom of the coverage scheme issues we spoke about in the last segment?
12: Yeah, I mean, again, I think it's something they knew was a weak spot. They've changed out their linebacking core completely, okay? So that's definitely trying to address things from a personnel standpoint, if not from a scheme standpoint. You can kind of sit here and say it's only been two games, so maybe they haven't worked out the kinks. They know how they want to do it. They're just not doing it yet. So if we're having this conversation in week six or week 10, then it's really a problem. Right now, I guess there's a part of me that still wants to think that they're ironing out how they make themselves better on defense in areas where they know they need to be better.
13: Yeah, and I think, too, at some point in time, players have to make plays, right? You've got to step in front of a tight end. And it was a slot receiver. It wasn't a tight end, but Josiah Trotter made a play, right? A pick six against the Bengals. And so far, you know, we've seen a couple of tackles for loss and a pass breakup from Tyke Smith. I think he's had an impact. But Antoine Winfield Jr., where are you? Where are you? This team needs a hero. You're being paid like one. It's time to come through with an interception. And he's going to get his coverage opportunities. As Greg said, it's a linebacker thing. Bowles will also use safeties to match up against tight ends as well. However they do it, whether it's Keontae Scott in the nickel, whether it's a safety, I don't know. Maybe they need to go to a dime look and limit the number of linebackers they have on the field and put more defensive backs out there. Jacob Parrish should be ready to play. So maybe they do play some dime and lean into that with Keontae Scott, Jacob Parrish, Benjamin Morrison, Zion McCollum, Tyke Smith, and Antoine Winfield Jr. out there with a different linebacker. Maybe it's Cerbassier, maybe it's Christian Roseboom.
11: Yeah, and I was going to ask you exactly that. What do you do next? Like, should they play more dime coverage? Because they're not covering the, it is a tight end thing typically, but they're not covering the tight end right now with the linebackers.
13: Yeah, and I think that is something we've seen. Bowles has that in his bag, and this might be the week to bring that out because you do have Parrish coming back into the picture from a better station of health, right, with him practicing all week. And Benjamin Morrison's played incredibly well. So you leave him outside with Zion McCollum, and then you basically have last year's nickel, which was Jacob Parrish, in the slot, along with another nickel who's playing pretty well in the rookie Keontae Scott. And that maybe gives you some flexibility to bring Tyke Smith down in the box again in coverage. He's a player that had a couple of interceptions and some forced fumbles over the last couple of seasons. And again, Winfield Jr., they need to put the bat signal out, and he's got to show up and be the superhero he's being paid to be. He has been a non-factor in this Bowles defense for too long now, dating back to last year, where we need to see some splash plays. He has that on his resume. He's got to once again be that guy. Maybe it's this week.
12: Yeah, I think dime makes a lot of sense the more I think about it. I mean, I think this team has exactly six defensive backs they trust on the field, and they haven't had all six available in these first two games. You had Morrison a question mark early. You had Parrish as a question mark. They should all six be available. So especially if you have linebacker injury concerns to where, again, you know that if you have two linebackers on the field, one of them isn't someone you would intend to have on the field on defense. You can kind of address that by going to a dime and having six there. The question is, how do they run the ball against a dime? And I think Minnesota runs the ball a lot. I think they have like 61 carries in two games. But they're 25th in yards per attempt. They're not as much of a dangerous team. Aaron Jones has been dinged up. Jordan Mason's out. So you might be facing a number three running back for part of this game on Sunday. So honestly, I don't know that he'll do this. But all the situational circumstances of who's healthy and who's not and who they're facing suggests that Dime would make a lot of sense.
11: The Insiders is presented by the Central Florida Behavioral Health Network. Talk with your kids about the risks of underage drinking. Learn how at cfbhn.org. Are the Buccaneers having buyer's remorse after signing Baker Mayfield and Vita Vea to their new extensions after each has underperformed in the first 2 weeks? We'll discuss that next on the Insiders on 95.7 WDAE.
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22: Next. Hey, Alfie, what can I get for you?
23: Hey, Nora, just a nice latte, please. How was your weekend?
22: Not bad, thanks. Mainly working here. You?
23: Me? Well, I was battling gods in the afterlife realm, and after lunch, I fought mercenaries. Ooh, could I get oat milk with that latte, please?
22: Yeah, of course.
23: And then Sunday was mostly fighting supervillains. So a pretty chill weekend. Oh, and I'll grab an almond croissant, too.
22: Wait, what? That didn't actually happen, right?
23: It happens on PS5.
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25: Ever feel like your day's thrashing harder than a rodeo bronc? 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
11: Welcome back to the Insiders with Pat Donovan, Scott Reynolds, and Greg Allman here on 95.7 WDAE and AM 620. Greg, it looked like the Buccaneers were getting ready to play the season without getting the contract done with Baker Mayfield and waiting until after the season to get that new contract done until the 11th hour deal right before the season. Maybe should they have waited?
12: I mean, they're 0-2 right now. So, yeah, it's easy to say that. I mean, this is hindsight, and it's only two games. It's one of those where it's hard on the radio here to ask for patience from fans. I got people asking me, like, what would the cap hit be if they cut Baker Mayfield? Okay. Baker just got $110 million guaranteed. That doesn't even start until next year. So, again, moving on, making a change, these aren't the conversations to be had right now. They want Baker to play better. That's the conversation. They want him to be better in the red zone. They want to make better decisions. He went from 3 turnovers in week 1 to 1 turnover in week 2. That counts as progress. I get the frustration from fans. I get the immediate buyer's remorse. This isn't, it'd be like if you bought a car. It's not that the transmission died on day 2. It's like you got a flat tire on day 2. And it's annoying and it's frustrating because you want something, again, if you get something, pick it off the lot. You want everything to be just right. This is a case of Baker not finding himself yet. New offense, for whatever reason, it hasn't taken. If it hasn't a month from now, I guess it's a different conversation. But right now, he's the guy they're going with. You got to be patient.
13: Yeah, when I probe my sources about this now at 0-2 and Baker Mayfield hasn't played well, the answer unanimously is short and terse. It's what's done is done. Okay, so they're not happy with the results on the field, right? And I think there is a little bit of buyer's remorse in one respect. They wanted Baker Mayfield to be the guy. They still believe in Baker Mayfield here long term. But did they jump the gun in doing it now? Yes, because there's no escape route. As Greg said, this guy is going to be a Tampa Bay Buccaneer through the 2028 season. That's just a fact. This team has a team option in 2029, but this year, next year, the year after that, he's their guy. And I think from that standpoint, the team wanted him to be their guy, and that's why they were willing to do this. But the problem is now you've jumped out of the plane without the parachute. Now, the thing is, you're tandem jumping and somebody else has the parachute, but you're kind of free falling right now, right? And so to me, that's the thing. They would have had an out if something calamorous, some calamity happened this year. Baker gets mortally wounded where, you know, he's going to miss a good chunk of next season, right? Or for whatever reason, the malaise just continues, and it has from last year, from that 2-7 stretch. He hasn't played well, although now injuries aren't an excuse because he's healthy. But there's no escape route. You're tied to him. So I think that's the only thing is now – you know, what's done is done. He's their guy. You have to hope that he plays better, and hope is not a strategy.
11: If Todd Bowles, Scott, were fired this offseason, how likely is it that you think a new head coach might just want a new direction at quarterback? And how much does that make this deal now even more poorly timed, maybe?
13: I mean, you've seen it around the league. I mean, it's not like you can't cut Baker Mayfield with a new regime coming in. We saw the Dolphins punt on Tua Tagovailoa. We've seen that Kyler Murray, the quarterback they're facing this week, the Cardinals punted on him. You hope that's not the case. It would be disastrous from a cap standpoint if that is the case. But it's not like this franchise has had any success drafting quarterbacks. They haven't really found one in, I don't know, 50 years, really. That's first round picks, second round picks, third round picks. You know, their best quarterbacks have been free agents. It's been Brad Johnson winning a Super Bowl. It's been Tom Brady winning a Super Bowl. You know, Brian Griese had his day in the sun until he got injured. You know, it's Baker Mayfield, right? I mean, those have been the best quarterbacks outside of Doug Williams, you know, who the defense kind of carried back in the day, that have really done anything for this franchise in 50 years. Now we're in 51. So I think Baker Mayfield, maybe, you know, you buy into well, Liam Cohen got it out of him, so maybe there's still something there. Maybe Josh Broussard couldn't, and maybe Zach Robinson didn't. If this season goes awry and Baker doesn't turn it around and Bowles does get fired, maybe there's an offensive wizard that comes in and says, I can resurrect Baker Mayfield. He's shown he can do it before. Look what Liam Cohen did with Trevor Lawrence in Jacksonville. Look what Kevin O'Connell did with Sam Darnold in Minnesota, right? I still think that there is some appeal to Baker Mayfield for a new coach coming in. And if Bowles does get fired, I can all but guarantee you the next head coach will be an offensive-minded head coach. Think John Gruden, think Bruce Arians. Those are two Super Bowl winners. They have been offensive-minded guys. The next head coach will be somebody to marry up with Baker Mayfield to try to resurrect him yet again, and it will be probably a younger offensive coordinator type.
12: Yeah, I mean, that was the hesitation in this whole process is, what if you give the contract to him and he's not the guy? Or what if the team struggles so much? Because it'll limit. I mean, there's definitely, if you're not sold on Baker Mayfield, you're not going to take the Bucs job, especially if you're an offensive-minded coach. So I don't know that. I mean, again, we're down on Baker because it's 2 weeks and two losses right now. But I don't know that he'll be so bad that he'll be scaring off candidates.
13: Right.
12: He's definitely their quarterback for 2027. There's no way around that. They just lost to a quarterback who was in year five of a terrible contract. So these NFL teams, if they're paying you the money they're paying you, they're going to try and play you and stay with it. Again, Kyler, Tua are two examples of guys that eventually got out, but got out after 3 and 4 years of underplaying on a major contract. So again, this is Baker Mayfield's team this year, next year, and then it's a conversation after that.
11: So obviously they're not getting out from under it now, and we know that. And it has been only 2 weeks, which would seem very, very right. overreactionary.
12: Yeah. Right.
11: But Greg, do you think there's any buyer's remorse right now for the Buccaneers?
12: I think there's that natural hesitation of like, wow, did they really mess up here? Again, I think to hear them, honestly, to hear fans, I mean, there were people questioning whether they wanted Baker to get a long-term deal. But if I'm guessing on general public, it's like 80-20 in favor of locking up Baker and saying, yeah, my God, there's so many teams that are looking for a quarterback. You have a guy that, you know, the last 3 years, second in touchdowns, third in passing yards. You know, you can quibble about postseason wins and things like that. But this, as Scott brought up, this is a franchise that wandered in the desert of quarterbacks for a long time.
13: Yeah. Again, half a century.
12: Two bad weeks, don't get me wrong. And I'm not saying it's going to magically change on Sunday, but I think he's better than he's been the last 2 weeks. And you just have to kind of trust that it'll work itself out.
11: Scott, yeah,
13: Baker's a streaky quarterback. He can have two or three bad games and then two or three great games that'll make you forget about this 0-2 start.
11: I hope so. I have to imagine, Scott, that they look at Vita Vea very differently, right? Like, they had to expect that he could get off to a slow start after not participating in camp. So his early struggles can't be as much of a surprise, right?
13: I don't know. I mean, he looks like he's been watching training camp rather than participating in it. The befuddling thing is the Buccaneers had the leverage in both of these situations, and they didn't use them. Baker said, hey, I'm going to go ahead and play this year. I'm going to go ahead and play and have a great year. And so that there was no reason for him, or I should say for the Buccaneers, to truly re-sign him outside of just wanting to get the deal done for appearance sake, because people were saying that the Buccaneers don't treat their players well. Look at Mike Evans leaving. This is how they treat their players. It was just media noise, right? Same thing with Vita Vea. Vita Vea had no leverage. 31 years old. What's he going to do, hold out for what, missed the first six games of the season? I mean, he wants to make more money, not less. He's going to get fined and lose money. And then he's not going to put up great numbers just in 10 games. So, you know, or 11 games. So he's going to be hurting himself. So, again, the Buccaneers, all the leverage with Vita Vea, I think they just should have said, listen, we made Mike Evans play out two contract years. We made Chris Godwin play out two contract years. We made Antoine Winfield Jr. play out two contract years. Okay? And just like you, they're all Super Bowl champions. So it's your turn to play out your contract year. That's what they should have done. Now they have Vita Vea fully guaranteed for next year. And he's 31 years old. We saw Hassan Reddick be completely cooked last year at age 31 to the point where he's not even on another team, I don't think, right now. Vita Vea, I hope he's not cooked, but he's got one tackle and one pressure through two games. He does not look like a game wrecker. He's getting paid game wrecker money. It's time to wreck some games, Vita.
11: Well, this show isn't cooked. We've got one more segment to go. The Insiders is presented by the Central Florida Behavioral Health Network. 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Learn how at CFBHN.org. What do the Bucs have to do to avoid the 0-3 start on Sunday? We'll get into the keys to a Buccaneer victory and make our official predictions as we wrap up the show coming up next.

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12: That's right. 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I'm Pat Donovan with Greg Aumann from Fox Sports and PewterReport.com. Scott Reynolds. Greg, the Vikings have 8 sacks through their first 2 games, and their blitz packages, as we know, can be a problem. What do the Bucs have to do to negate the Vikings' aggressive blitzing defense on Sunday?
13: Yeah, this Vikings front is real. I mean, I think Dallas Turner's had about as good a first 2 weeks as anybody in the league. 11 quarterback hits in 2 weeks, just a crazy number. Van Ginkle's done the same thing. I think, honestly, the best thing they can do is come out and run the ball well, run the ball at Minnesota and get them off their heels a little bit. Again, I think they can – if they're going to keep coming, I think you have to think about having more bodies in to protect Baker Mayfield, have a back maybe in there to pick up blitzes and stuff like that more often. But – single best thing they can do is get the ball downfield and put them on their heels and not let them be the ones attacking.
14: I totally agree. And when you look at this Vikings defense, as Greg said, it's no joke. And Dallas Turner with 3 sacks, Andrew Van Ginkle 2.5, Blake Cashman has a sack and a half. Jalen Redden is the best defensive tackle you haven't heard of yet. I mean, it's just very disruptive in the middle. This is a man in the mirror type of game. This is a man in the mirror game where, if you're an offensive lineman, if you're a tight end, and if you're Baker Mayfield, you need to look in the mirror and say, I'm not going to be the one screwing up. Like, I'm going to handle my assignment. And for Baker, it means hanging in the pocket a little bit and maybe taking a shot downfield, but also maybe taking a hit, maybe not looking to escape because, as Greg pointed out adeptly earlier in the show, sometimes that causes a holding penalty when the offensive linemen who don't have eyes in the back of their head, they don't know where you are in the pocket, right? So this is going to be one of those games where the best thing they can do is rely on the run game and have success doing it. But then in those obvious pass situations, everybody just needs to man up and make sure that you pick up the twists and the stunts and make sure you're not the reason for a sack, an interception, or a busted play.
12: Baker Mayfield has to look in at the man in the mirror and ask if he can change his ways. I think I've heard that somewhere before. He's 2-0, Scott. Baker Mayfield is against a Brian Flores-led defense, including a victory over this Vikings team in his first game as a Buccaneer. Does that mean anything this weekend?
14: I don't think so. I mean, he's seen it before, but that was a couple years ago, right? And now you're dealing with, I think, a team that's very much under pressure. And I wonder how tightly this Buccaneer team is wound right now. You know, they're desperate for a win. They don't want to hear the boos at home. And last week's game was as disastrous as it could get. Greg, it just seems to me that the Buccaneers could be their own worst enemy here. I think they really have to kind of come out and play loose and try to be aggressive and dictate terms and tempo to this Vikings team and not play like an 0-2 team from a psychological standpoint more than anything.
13: Yeah, honestly, I mean, we've talked a lot about the Bucs offense against the Vikings defense, right? And Zach Robinson versus Brian Flores. This is the third year in a row those two have squared off in that Zach had Minnesota twice with the Falcons the last 2 years. And just to put in perspective, his offense has scored 22 points and 21 points in the two games against the Vikings, okay? Two completely different games. Last year, they scored 22 points and won 22-6, okay? Because the Falcons' defense got it done. The year before, they scored 21 points and they lose 42-21, okay? So you can solve one half of the puzzle, and if the other half isn't there, it doesn't matter. So I think familiarity helps. Again, I think Baker knows he's done this before. The other number, if we're talking about Baker trends, is Baker and Kyler Murray. Not that they go head-to-head. Baker's 0-3 against his old college backup. He's going to be aware of that. He's going to want to get that and get a 1 on the ledger for himself there, too. So there's lots of histories and lots of familiarities. I don't know how much that'll end up making a huge impact on the outcome Sunday.
12: Greg, what are your keys to the game when it comes to Sunday? How do the Buccaneers make sure they don't start 0-3?
13: Yeah, to me, this is a huge game for the Bucs offensive line. Came in with such high expectations, expected to be the strength of this team, the trend, the absolute tone setter on offense for the run game and the pass game. And this is a real challenge they're facing, more so than either of the first two games. This was supposed to be a terrible Bengals defense. I don't know that I expected that much from the Browns post Myles Garrett. This is now a hot, dangerous defense that they have to handle. But I think if they want to end this skid, if they want to get things on the right course, it has to start with the offensive line handling the pressure and giving Baker Mayfield time to win.
14: Yeah, for me, it's turnover margin. The Buccaneers -4 in the turnover margin. They have one takeaway on defense. They've given it up 5 times on offense, 4 fumbles in Cincinnati, the interception last week. This defense has got to find a way to come to the party and get involved in the takeaway game. The Buccaneers, if they want to have a chance of winning, got to win the turnover margin in this game. They've lost it the last 2 weeks. It's been costly. and they're 0-2 as a result. I agree with everything Greg said. The trench play has got to be won by Tampa Bay if they're going to have some success and get the W that they're looking for. They might have to have special teams or defense add some points to the scoreboard, because I'm not sure the Buccaneers are going to have enough firepower to get enough touchdowns on the board to beat this Vikings defense. This might be a scoop and score and a pick six type of game, maybe a block punt for a touchdown. I don't know, something to help this Bucs offense out, because it's going to be tough sledding against the Vikings.
12: All right, about a minute each. Scott, we'll start with you. Let's make our official predictions for Sunday's game against the Minnesota Vikings.
14: I hate to say it, I think there's trouble in Tampa, and I think the Vikings are going to win this game 23-20. Kyler Murray scares me a little bit, because he can make plays, and we've seen how this Buccaneer defense misses tackles, misses sack opportunities. I don't think they're going to have that solved this week in practice. So, unfortunately, I'm picking the Vikings in this one, 23-20 over the Bucs.
15: Yeah, I don't have a lot of confidence in either my picking or the Bucs right now. I'm 0-2 2 weeks. But yeah.
12: Which do you have more confidence in?
15: Right? No, I guess one of the same. I'm the same way, man. To see them lose to the Browns, to know the Vikings are a vastly superior team coming in here, you can't in good conscience pick them to win. They might entirely do that and surprise me. But right now, one thing we've neglected on this show this week is talking about special teams. And that one thing the Bucs have done so much better in the first 2 weeks is special teams under Danny Smith. Scott brought up the idea of a block punt or a big return. That would be a huge thing that would help swing things. I don't think this is a lopsided loss for the Bucs at all. But I think if I had to pick a game right now and pick an outcome, it'd probably be about 27-24 and the Vikings win.
12: Yeah, it's just so difficult with the way the Buccaneers have started this season to have any confidence. And my concern is that it's not just the play that's not going well. I'm worried about what the feeling is in that locker room right now. I'm worried about if

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6: Football. Number one Texas has a 10-3 lead at 14th ranked Tennessee. 1:20 into the second quarter. Only touchdown of the contest and a 9-yard run by the Longhorns' Relik Brown. 7th ranked Ohio State holding a 14-7 lead over Illinois just over 2 minutes into the second quarter on a pair of touchdown passes from Julian Sayin to Jeremiah Smith, including a 72-yarder. Number 11, Texas Tech leading Sam Houston 21-0 4 minutes into the second. Wake Forest a 10-7 advantage at 16th ranked Louisville 1.5 into the second quarter. I'm Isaac Lohengrin.
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7: 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Yeah.

0: game. LeVar has had some technical difficulties, so, you know, we'll keep it rolling until LeVar is back online.
1: We are.
0: Yeah, but, hey, he like his team. They can't get right. Yeah.
2: Mm-hmm. Can't get like, right.
0: So, obviously, the first hour, we went over a lot. The second hour, we going to figure out who in the National Football League can really get, like, big games tomorrow. What are you looking forward to as your biggest game tomorrow when you look at the matchups? That's always good. Teams can be good. Teams can be bad. But I always that Steelers-Bengals game for me, it doesn't matter what it is, it's always a big game because of the Steelers' defense. They always going to be good. But they missing Joey Porter Jr. What is your take on the situation with the Steelers and what's going on with Joey Porter Jr.?

0: Junior.
1: Man, you know what? I'm a little biased because I'm close to it. You know, I was in Pittsburgh a couple of weeks ago, and you know, it's Joey's family to me. Joey, his dad and son, had an opportunity to play golf with Joey last week, and man, I've been knowing JoJo, I've been knowing JJ since he was born. You know, carrying him around in Pampers, and you know, Thanksgivings and Christmases, and what's happening right now, man, is deflating for, you know, obviously him, his family. Everything that's being reported is not correct. To my knowledge, JJ is 100% healthy. He shows up to the facility every day. He practices, but for some reason, they're not playing him.
2: Why they try to act like he's not practicing?
1: He goes to work every day and he practices. He's not hurt. And that's what, you know, we really don't understand from an organization standpoint of, you know, but also on the flip side of it, from a contract standpoint, you know, he's unwilling, you know, to accept under market value at the cornerback position, which he should.
2: Okay. And let me ask you this. When you say under market, where do you feel he falls in the pay range of what the top corners are getting?
1: You know what? I'm not going to put it out there because I know what.
2: No. I'm not saying what you think they think. I'm asking you what you think.
3: Yeah, what okay. you think?
1: If you're looking at Trent McDuffie and Witherspoon and Christian Gonzalez, I mean, that is the market for top tier cornerbacks. You're looking at a guy named Joey Porter Jr. who guards the best receiver week in and week out. He's your number one corner. And if the market is 30, 40 million a year, then that's the market. Why should you have to accept anything less than what the market is? You want me to take a hometown discount because I was born here, raised here, and my dad played here? No, that's not the case. The business is business. And if you don't want to pay him and you're not going to play him and he's 100% healthy, then trade him. Nobody's winning in this situation. And business, it happened to me. They weren't willing to, reach what I wanted from a wide receiver standpoint. And obviously I moved on to New York. It has happened. But I think it's just really just leaving a bad, you know, taste in everybody's mouth with how Mike McCarthy is handling this.
2: He irritated me with his little situation. He irritated me with his little press conference. That really.
1: If he's healthy and he's showing up to the facility and he's practicing, why is he not playing?
2: I feel like they're making it seem like
3: he's doing it.
2: It's on him.
1: Yes. He is not.
2: That doesn't want to play. That's what I would. And if he does want to play, in my opinion, that is not right.
1: Mike McCarthy is making the decision himself to not play him.
3: You know that for a fact.
1: I know that for a fact.
2: McCarthy is crazy. So I hate to say it. He act how he look, huh? Okay.
3: Oh, wow. All
2: right.
1: Wow. He's healthy. All right. Shows up to practice. And for some reason,
2: everybody thought because he hasn't had the contract offer that he likes, that he wasn't playing. That's what I thought.
3: Right.
2: I thought it was very smart
1: that
2: on his
1: not
2: behalf.
1: The case at all.
3: That's breaking news, Plexico. Are you 100% sure
1: I'm 100% sure that Joey Porter Jr. is 100% healthy, shows up to work every day and practices, and Mike McCarthy's not playing him.
2: Man, that is wild.
3: Because he has him traveling. He did travel to New England, but they didn't dress him. But the way it's being painted, like you said, TJ, the way I thought it was being painted, the way it's being painted is that the back injury is something that is being used as a lingering issue for Joey Porter not to play
2: in his party, right? Because he has not been offered
3: the contract that he wants, the negotiations did not.
2: And I'm like, that's
3: you're saying that isn't what the case is. They're just healthy scratching.
1: That is not the case at all. Yes.
3: That is insane. That is healthy insane. Scratching.
2: Hey, everybody gonna pick that up.
3: That's insane. I'm blown away by that.
2: You play the Bengals tomorrow. You need him.
3: They're not good.
2: Hey, they need
3: the Pittsburgh Steelers are not good. They're not good.
2: They need them. They need when you play the Bengals, you need some guys that can match up with Jamar T.
3: Because you don't have the offense to do it right now. Your offense, if it becomes a shootout and there's no defense being played, you do not have the offense that can handle going back and forth with Joe Burrow and Chase and those guys. You do not have it. Pittsburgh Steelers offense.
2: With the drops with DK, do you feel that's a problem, Plex, or you know he'll get over that?
1: Man, it's a problem. I mean, we said going into the season that if the Pittsburgh Steelers wanted to be really good on offense, then him and DK had to go. Aaron Rodgers and DK had to go to another level. They had to be elite, and you can't blame Aaron Rodgers. But for what's going on?
3: Why can't you? Why can't you?
1: I mean, he's not Aaron Rodgers of 10 years ago. But if you just having guys like DK, who was supposed to be your number one receiver, who is not making routine catches. I mean, it's making it. He makes it look like it's difficult. You know, obviously, I've dropped some balls in my career, but you shouldn't be running 5-yard drag routes and the ball beating you up and your face mask and your shoulder pads. That shouldn't be the case at all. But they got to figure it out, man. I mean, 3 points last weekend. You go to New England and you look like a shell of yourself. I don't understand it, but I mean, you're talking about a divisional game, and Cincinnati is rolling. I picked them to win the division going into this year, and I think they're the best team in the AFC North. But if you lose this game tomorrow, I mean, people are going to start asking a lot of questions, man. Who are the Pittsburgh Steelers? Because I said going into this season, what is the identity of the Pittsburgh Steelers? We don't know.
3: Yeah, I think it's I think Pittsburgh finds themselves in one of those scenarios and situations. You need a feel-good moment. Joey Porter Jr. is a feel-good moment. And I'm sorry, we all know the history of the Pittsburgh Steelers in terms of them paying the big contracts. They're not really into putting in the big money for big contracts. It's just not something that they've historically been a part of doing. It was like pulling teeth for T.J. Watt to get his situation, you know, squared away.
2: They did it with him and DK.
3: Yeah, but they did. So I'm curious to will a deal get done with Joey Porter Jr. It just seems as though you're not a good enough team to not have your big guns on the field, and he is one of your big guns for one. For two, what does the relationship look like? Like, when you have contract situations, cats act like that stuff doesn't get personal. It's just business. But it's personal. Like, I was a part of a contract situation.
2: Huge.
3: It's personal. Yeah, it's personal.
2: Even when you sign your deal, it's always going to be a bit of animosity that you have. Always.
3: Yes.
2: Always.
3: Yes.
2: And they act like, oh, he signed his deal. It's water under the bridge. It's water off a duck's back. No, it ain't. I remember everything y'all was saying. I remember how it's not. Joey Porter, if Mike McCarthy is acting like he's acted in the public, how you think he's acting to him privately?
3: That's beef.
2: How you think he's acting
3: to him
2: privately?
3: You're not playing me. If what you're saying is correct, Plexico Burress,
2: we ain't never going to be cool.
3: We got beef.
2: That's the whole
1: enchilada of how everything is going.
2: Him and Mike McCarthy can never be cool.
1: It's a problem.
2: They can never be cool.
3: But now, as another player, even if I'm not Joey Porter Jr., if I'm another player in that locker room, how are you viewing your coach? That's toxic. That's what you call creating toxicity and and how necessary is it when you have a top ranked kid that's on his rookie contract that's seeking to get the contract? As you mentioned, Plex, he didn't set the market. He didn't make the numbers.
1: He did not.
3: So if the market is the market and he is comparable to the kid Gonzalez in New England, it's comparable. The kid is he's an elite corner. He's an elite corner in the league. The kid got paid to go to the Rams too. Didn't they pay him in a trade? They brought him over from Kansas City or whatever. Mm-hmm. Cats is getting paid. You can't sit there and act as though he's a pariah, a problem to your team because he wants to get fair market value for his talents. I think this is, man.
2: This is the biggest problem is when this deal is signed, if it is signed, Mike McCarthy is going to try to be cool with him. And if he anything like Pops, we are never cool. We are never cool now moving forward. I'll be cordial with you because you my coach. But you know how the coaches be trying to be cool with the best players. Y'all know how that works. They be trying to be super cool with the best players. Nah. Coach-player relationship, and that's it. Nothing more, nothing less. And other players are going to see this. Like, Mike McCarthy should have come out publicly and said, man, I want him to get every dollar he can make. I hope he gets his contract that he deserves. You may not feel that way, but you're supposed to say that publicly so your player feels good. For you to come out and say what you've said, I'm just kind of tired of talking about it. Like, I bet. Yeah, say less. I got you.
1: He doesn't want to address it and tell the truth. That's why
2: the truth has been told.
3: Hey, bro.
1: He shows it to work. He's not on the injury report. Why is he not playing?
2: Everybody thought because he didn't want to play.
1: No.
2: And I'm everybody.
3: Correct. And he was. And he was pushing. And he was pushing the back injury further along till he got his deal done.
2: He wasn't physically ready to play. That's what I thought.
1: No.
2: Everybody thinks that, Plex. He was doing, quote unquote, a hold in. Right?
3: Yes.
2: I thought that.
3: Yes.
2: And I thought it was smart. Well,
3: dang.
2: There we go.
3: I'm blown away. I'm trying to pull my head together right now because that one right there, that's if Mike McCarthy in his inaugural coaching campaign as a hometown guy coaching his hometown team is doing that to his elite hometown franchise cornerback, that is the most ridiculous news that I have heard in all week long of sports stories. That just is what it is to me. All right, look, let's let that one sink in for a minute, and let's take a break. On the other side of the break, most dangerous teams. I guess we ain't going to say the Pittsburgh Steelers, but we'll find out who the guys think are the most dangerous teams on the other side of the break. You're listening to Up On Game. That's TJ Hutchmanzada, and that's news breaking Plexico Stretch reporting Burris. Yeah. All right. We're going to take a quick break. 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

0: 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I'm curious. I think I know who TJ is going to say, but I have no idea after Jackson Dart went down who you will say, Plexico Burr. So whoever wants to take it first, I know who I'm thinking. But what you guys got?
1: I'm going with the Kansas City Chiefs.
2: Mm. Wow.
1: You know, I'm on the Patrick Mahomes train. I've always been. And, you know, he's quietly becoming one of the best quarterbacks that we've seen play this game. And I've reiterated how important a running game is to a football team and what that establishes, you know, from a mindset standpoint, offensively and defensively. We can control the clock. We know that we have an elite runner. And the best quarterback in football is back. And he's healthy. And I think that everybody was wondering how it was going to look. I mean, obviously, you know, Travis Kelce looks like he's getting older.
0: Mm. Yeah, just
1: father,
0: a little bit.
1: Father Time is undefeated. But from a defensive standpoint, my favorite play caller on defense, Steve Spagnuolo, who I had the opportunity to work with every day and to win the world championship, still one of the best defensive coordinators in all of football. So I'm going with the Kansas City Chiefs. I just think right now, you know, the way that they're looking, they're going to continue to get better through the season, that running game and the passing game. Patrick Mahomes has more weapons. Rasheed Rice is back. And I just think that right now, if you are a team in the AFC, you have to fear what you are seeing right now from the Kansas City Chiefs.
0: Hmm.
3: Man, first team came to my mind were the Chiefs, and I'm not going to go there.
0: Oh,
3: but
0: wow.
3: The addition of Kenneth Walker has made the Chiefs look like they haven't skipped the beat. Like Mahomes is not coming off a torn ACL, and Mahomes isn't playing great football, you know, from a statistical standpoint. But Kenneth Walker's leading the league in rushing. Then I'll point to another team that I thought was going to take a step back because they lost their offensive coordinator. And I felt like that offensive coordinator had done a great job with the Seattle Seahawks. Seahawks, they just picked up where they left off last year.
0: Yeah, they did.
3: No letdown, no nothing. And so they're very impressive. But to me, the team is the Buffalo Bills. The way they look offensively,
0: Cook looks
3: it's
0: good.
3: Just a more dynamic offense now that McDermott is not basically telling Joe Brady what to call and what to run. It seems as if they're better offensively than they've been. And so defensively, they're going to have to get better. But I really like what Buffalo Bills have done early in the season. I'm not going to say the Bengals just because y'all already know. I like the Buffalo Bills.
0: You know what I think is interesting? Kansas City had to go to OT with the Colts. And I do not think the Colts are a good team. I do not. I think they're not. And so the fact that they had to take extra time to be able to win that game, that says something to me. And I'm not sure about how good the Kansas City Chiefs are. I do think that having Kenneth Walker is a big addition for them and will go a long way. But I didn't come away from that game feeling like, is that impressive enough to say most dangerous? But here's the thing. My most dangerous team has a loss. I think the Dallas Cowboys are the most dangerous team in the National Football League right now. And it pains me to say
1: the most dangerous team to themselves.
0: It could be that too, but the most dangerous thing you can have is an old man with money. He said it out his own mouth. He said it and he meant it. Hey, bro, if you take a moment and you take a step back and you think about it, the New York Giants caught the Dallas Cowboys at the most opportune time, at the most opportune date that they could have possibly caught them at.
3: How? Week
0: it was
3: one?
0: A 9/11.
1: What do you mean?
0: It was week one. Yes. Oh,
1: man. Don't yes. Don't do that, LaVar.
3: Man, the Cowboys.
0: Are you playing?
1: Don't do that.
0: They just
1: played every year
0: well.
1: At the same time on Sunday night or Monday night
0: it
1: football.
0: It was an opening
1: week.
0: 9/11.
1: Dallas versus
0: it was a opening
1: Giants.
0: Day 9/11.
1: It's been happening for the last 20 years.
0: Game. There was a lot of emotions that were taking place. That game could have gone either way, but what I do know is 9/11 hit in New York City. It was connected to them. They played with a ton of energy. It was a Buster Douglas
1: it's
0: Mike Tyson
1: been going
0: game.
1: On ever
0: if
1: since.
0: Buster Douglas fights
1: Sunday
0: Mike Tyson more than one time
1: game or Monday night,
0: Mike wins. I
1: That's
0: do
1: what
0: not
1: the
0: think the new
1: Cowboys and the Giants play on.
0: It's my most dangerous team. It's my most dangerous team, Plexico Burress. It's my most dangerous team. You know why? They have a really, really good quarterback. I don't know that anybody is playing better football than Dak Prescott right now, for one. Huh? I would say I question.
1: Huh?
0: I think he's playing high-level football. Listen, I think he's playing high-level football.
3: Allen isn't playing better football than Dak Prescott right now?
0: Yeah, I didn't say he's not. I didn't say Dak is playing better football than Josh Allen.
3: I'm just saying nobody's playing better.
0: He's playing just as good. He's playing just as good as a Josh Allen.
3: No chance, bro.
0: Yes,
3: no.
0: He is.
3: No, he's not. Hey, real talk. He's not playing better than Tyler Shaw.
1: Man, these defensive
0: Shuck is playing good in New Orleans.
3: Yes.
0: Shuck is playing good. That's day one. I get that. But all I'm saying is they have one of the most loaded and talented teams, and they got it going against a wounded and shorthanded Washington team. But as we move forward, I think what you're going to see from this defense is a very, very dangerous defense with an offense that can score on any team in the National Football League.
3: A defense that can't play the flats and just gives up 10 to 12 yards
1: Kirk
3: of
1: Cousins.
3: Kirk Cousins
1: is playing better football than Dak Prescott right now. Kirk Cousins.
0: hey, listen. I'm not going to.
3: Dak Prescott is a baller, but when you lose that first game and you've only won one, I mean, it's hard to make that argument that you're making.
0: It's really hard. Listen, I get it. And when we look back on this conversation,
1: yes, please.
0: As they show how much more dangerous they are, we're going to have that conversation. We're going to revisit this conversation. I think they're dangerous because they got it going, and I think week one was a liar. I do not think that the Giants are a better team than the Dallas Cowboys, but they got the better of them early in the year. It's an early game, first game.
3: It looked that way. And I picked the Cowboys to win the division.
1: Why would you do that?
3: I don't know.
0: They're going to win I think they're going to
1: better than Philadelphia Eagles.
3: After that first game, I don't know.
0: Man. Philadelphia Eagles aren't winning impressively. They're barely winning games.
1: They don't have to win impressively. That's who Jalen Hurts is as a quarterback.
0: A win is a win.
1: And I keep have to going back to the same subject. All the man does is win football games. And everybody wants to be, he ain't throwing for 350, 400, 500
0: yards,
1: 4 or 5
0: touchdowns. I did not make this about Jalen Hurts. You're making it about Jalen Hurts. All I'm saying is, so y'all okay with defending Jalen Hurts, but y'all don't want to defend Dak Prescott and playing?
1: No.
0: Because
1: how many Super Bowls has Dak Prescott been to?
0: Why you got to do that? Why you gotta do that?
3: He just asked the question.
0: Why you gotta do that?
1: How many Super Bowls had Dak Prescott went to, and how many playoff games?
0: How many has Josh Allen been to?
3: None.
0: How many has Lamar Jackson been to?
1: None.
0: Okay. Anyway, let's
1: two MVPs.
0: I don't even want
1: two MVPs.
0: Yeah.
3: Hey,
0: yeah,
3: between the three of them, between the two of them, three MVPs.
1: Come on, man.
3: Lamar got his. Josh got his.
1: I'm not hating on Dak, but right
0: y'all
1: now.
0: Y'all hating on him.
1: No, I'm not.
3: No. It's just because it's only two games, LeVar. Like, Dak Prescott's a baller. It's only been two games. In that first game, he didn't play well against the Giants.
0: They didn't play well. And I think there was a lot to that.
3: He didn't play well.
0: They didn't play well, TJ Hushmanzada.
1: That boy said the Dallas Cowboys are the most dangerous team.
0: Ilo, let's get an update from you, man. I'm going to get these dudes up off of me, man. What you got going on in the world of sports, man? Let's talk.
4: Run some interference for you, LeVar.
0: Yeah,
4: I mean,
0: it's
4: heavy lifting on your part. Heavy lifting
0: thank
4: as well
0: you.
4: For 14th-ranked Tennessee. They're trying to gain a foothold at home against the number one Texas Longhorns, who lead it 10-3 at the two-minute warning of the second quarter. Tennessee upcoming has a fourth down and 7 at the 34-yard line of Texas. We'll find out in moments from now whether they go for it or perhaps attempt a field goal. Here is the only touchdown of the ballgame so far, courtesy of Craig Way on KVET.
5: Hands it to Brown again. Bounces outside, inside, 5, goal line, touchdown Texas. Raleigh Brown picked up 2 huge blocks and burst into the end zone, a 9-yard touchdown run.
4: Number 7, Ohio State up 21-7 over Illinois. 1:41 left to play in the second quarter. And the story of this game, not surprisingly, Jeremiah Smith. Here is the dulcet-toned Paul Keels on WBNS.
6: And out of the pistol set, back to throw from his 18-yard line. He's set that one deep down the right side. Jeremiah Smith, he gathers it in at the 25 of Illinois. Wiggles his way by a defender to the 10, goes wide to the left again, and into the end zone goes Jeremiah Smith. A 72-yard scoring pass through the air. He showed the Illini some hip wiggle.
4: Some hip wiggle, huh? Anyway, that was his second of, hadn't heard that particular phrase before. Perhaps in a Elvis Presley or Shakira performance. Second of 3 touchdown receptions for Jeremiah Smith, who has 6 catches for 132 yards for the Buckeyes. Number 11, Texas Tech, up 21-14 over Sam Houston. 28 seconds left to play of the first half. How about this? Wake Forest, a 24-14 lead at 16th-ranked Louisville. 1:19 left to play in the second quarter there. NFL, Chicago Bears quarterback Tyson Bagent returned to the practice field today for the first time since being placed in concussion protocol. The 1-1 Bears host the 2-0 Eagles on Monday Night Football. Meanwhile, late last night of the NBA, Steph Curry agreed to a 2-year, $116 million deal. Jeez. And an extension with the Golden State Warriors. And back to the Tennessee-Texas game. 2-minute warning, Texas up 10-3, and Tennessee lined up to go for it, and they are going for it on a 4th-down-and-7 at the Tennessee 34-yard line. They run the play. They throw a pass down the left sideline. It is incomplete in the end zone. No flag down on the field, so it goes over to Texas on downs with 1:54 left in the first half, still leading 10-3. Guys, back to you.
0: All right. Looks like Tennessee still has the ball, though, Ilo.
3: No,
0: I don't know.
3: Tennessee just went for it on 4th
0: Texas
3: down,
0: got
3: and they got okay. stopped.
0: Oh yeah, yeah, they did. They went for the end zone. Okay, I'm on delay. Hey guys, don't worry about it. If you missed anything today on today's show, you'll want to catch the podcast. 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And again, just search Fox Sports Radio, wherever it is you get your podcast from. Follow the feed and you'll find today's show posted right after we get off of the air. All right. I said we was going to talk about it. We got a little bit of time to talk about it. Acho and Fournette. Speaking of beef, y'all was beefing with Dak in the last part of the segment. Leonard and Acho were beefing. We'll talk about it in this segment. What's the deal, TJ? Why are so many people wanting to beef with Emmanuel Acho on media? And why did Leonard Fournette want to kick Emmanuel Acho in his chest? What was your take on this beef? Is this where sports media is going? Do we need to call out anybody while we're at it? Like, you know, we're on the air. It's 3 of us. You know what I mean? I'll take my team against somebody else's team.
3: I think we all, I feel like a lot of people don't like what Acho says. But to me, everybody has their own opinion. Like, who am I to do? I can disagree with you, but to want to beat you up over your opinion when I'm quite sure anybody that does this media thing that we're doing right now, we all going to say something that somebody doesn't agree with. And because you don't agree with it, you want to fight me now. But I think all three of us, we all a little bit confrontational. So we with all the smoke, we ain't running from nobody. So I don't know if that's a good look. They come at us like this. I know I ain't running. I know LeVar ain't running. I damn sure know Plex ain't running. So they,
0: we know Plex, you know, ain't running.
3: They may disagree with us, but
0: you
3: I don't think a hot one
0: messing with Stretch, boy.
3: Nah, he's mature. He's mature.
0: Yeah, he's mature, he's but that mature. Don't mean they won't catch that.
3: So I think that's what it is, man. We all may say some things that many don't agree with, but to want to beat somebody up and fight a guy over this and that.
0: You think Fournette took it too far on when they live streamed him?
3: When Leonard went on the show, I thought that was cool, bro. I really thought that was like, okay, let's kind of talk away these differences and figure out like how we can turn something that looks to be a negative into a positive. I felt they handled it well. I just felt like the initial Leonard Fournette reaction was kind of crazy. And then you have TJ Ward now going at Brendan Fiocco.
0: Right. Going after LeSean.
3: And yeah, and you know, Shady smile a lot, but Shady ain't running from nothing.
0: Shady from Harrisburg, dog. I can tell you a whole lot about that.
3: I know Shady like to have fun. And TJ Ward, he ain't running from nothing.
0: Yeah, so TJ Ward ain't no. Yeah.
3: Hey, these big dudes better be careful, man. They, you know, they see TJ Ward as his look. They better be careful, man.
0: Yeah, soldier. Yeah,
3: but hey, nonviolence, man. Let's be adults, and we can agree to disagree. You may not like what I say or what I do, but it's best, you know, at our advanced age to kind of talk things out instead of resorting to fisticuffs.
0: Yeah. What you got? You got the last word on it, Stretch.
7: Hey, man, you know, it happens. We competitive in everything. In our nature and competing on the football field, whether it's, you know, TV, radio, and it's okay. And, as long as it stays, you know, in that form of us being able to, at the end of the day, talk to each other. And, you know, diffuse the whole, you know, situations of whatever is said. So, you know, luckily, to this point, nobody has got kicked in the chest or punched in the face or whatever the case may be. But, you know, I think that, it's like TJ said, as media, you ain't got to like it. But, you know, we can find a line to, you know, to coexist and to get along and just prove our points. And get the word across the best way that we know how, and you know, we gonna compete, man. That's just who we are as people. It, not just on the field and the house and outside, whatever the case may be. But you know what? Like TJ said, nonviolence.
3: Nonviolence, baby. I love it. Yeah.
0: All right, we've all turned over
3: a new leaf, man. We nonviolent over here, man.
0: I ain't never turning over no new leaf, bro. I'm always about that work.
7: Yeah, you will always be a tooth chipper, bro.
0: I will chip your tooth in a heartbeat. In a heartbeat, I promise you. I don't play that. Anyway, let's get to the break before I get myself in trouble, where y'all find out about the real me. And on the other side of this break, we're going to do some up on game, down on game. Speaking of tooth chipping, all right, you're listening to Up on Game. 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We'll be right back. 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
2: Time for some picks. Are you up on game?
5: Hey, let's crank this up. Let's crank it up.
2: Or down on game.
22: Get down.
0: All right, Bo, what we got?
4: Last week, LeVar, you went 2-6. Plax, you went 2-6.
0: Okay.
4: TJ, you went 4-4.
28: Yeah, wow. You know, ew. the road to be back on top of where I belong.
0: Ew, that's disgusting.
4: Yeah.
0: Okay, let's try this again.
4: We're going to start this week with a few must-win games, I believe. The Los Angeles Chargers go to Buffalo in the new Highmark Stadium where the Bills are a 7-point favorite. The total is 50.5.
28: Yeah, that is ugly. I'm going under on the points because I just don't believe in Justin Herbert and Joe Harbaugh right now. They will be 0-3 after their performance tomorrow, and I'm taking the Buffalo Bills to win by 10.
0: So is that the spread? What's the spread?
28: Yeah, the spread is 7. Buffalo's favored by
0: 7. Okay. 7. Okay.
29: Go ahead, LeVar.
0: The Bills are going to cover. The Bills are going to cover, and it is going to be more than 50 points. So I'm going to take the over.
28: I'm going under. And just because my two buddies have taken the Bills, I'm going to take the Chargers.
4: That's a bold strategy. Next up, we have the Ravens and the Cowboys in Brazil, where the field is apparently terrible. The Ravens, a 3.5-point favorite. The total, 53.5.
28: Hey, just because LeVar came out and said that the Dallas Cowboys are the most dangerous team in the NFL right now, I'm taking the Baltimore Ravens. I think they went convincingly.
0: Dang.
28: In Brazil against the Dallas Cowboys, and I'm going over on the points.
0: Jeez. I'm going to take the under on the points. Who's the favorites? The Ravens?
4: Ravens,
0: the Ravens.
4: 3.5.
0: Yeah, I'm taking the Cowboys to win it outright.
28: All right. The Cowboys beat up on the bad teams and normally lose to the good teams. I thought they would win the division, but... Hey, I'm going to take the Baltimore Ravens in over.
4: All right. Monday Night Football, the Philadelphia Eagles in Chicago to take on the Bears, who there's still no real clarity on who's going to play quarterback for the Bears on Monday. The Eagles right now, a 3.5-point favorite over at DraftKings. The total, 42.5.
28: I'm going under the points. No Caleb Williams. I'm taking the Philadelphia Eagles to cover the 3.5. They'll win by a touchdown.
0: Yeah, I'm going to take that as well. I'm going to echo that.
28: Man, that's a clean sweep. Like 3 points, and they don't know who the quarterback is going to be. If the Eagles don't blow them out the water, it's a problem.
6: Yeah. I'm taking the Eagles and the under. That is crazy. Who the quarterback? We don't know.
0: We don't know.
4: All right. That's a fun game, down the game.
0: All right. Thank you, guys. Thank you for the show. Make sure you check out the podcast. We got my man Jonas Knox coming up next. Make sure you stay locked in, dialed in. Enjoy all of the games this weekend. There's a lot of good ones. Ole Miss, Florida is coming up. Texas and Tennessee is going on right now. Just make sure you lock in and enjoy the games. Be safe out here. All right. Okay, that'll do it for us. It's TJ Hushmanzada. It's Plexico Burris. Thanks to Lorena. Thanks to Bo. It's Fox Sports Radio. We'll talk to you next week.
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4: One Texas owns a 10-3 halftime lead at 14th-ranked Tennessee. Only touchdown of the contest, a 9-yard touchdown run by the Longhorns' Relique Brown. Number 7, Ohio State, up 28-10 at halftime over Illinois. Story there, Jeremiah Smith. 3 touchdown receptions in the first half, including a 72-yarder. Overall, he's caught 8 passes for 150 yards. 11th-ranked Texas Tech, up 21-14 at halftime over Sam Houston. And Wake Forest has a 24-21 halftime advantage at number 16, Louisville. NFL Bears quarterback Tyson Bagent returned to the practice field today for the first time since being placed in concussion protocol. NFL media reports the Packers are signing veteran guard Laken Tomlinson off the Dallas Cowboys practice squad. I'm Isaac Lohengrin.
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0: You know, it takes a lot to be the best of the best in the world of sports. And that's what we've got here on full display coming up in just a couple of moments from now. 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Live, we are going to be taking you all the way up until 4 p.m. Eastern time, 1 o'clock Pacific here on this Saturday. If you're listening on the podcast, we appreciate you doing so. And you are witnessing history. And if you're not witnessing it, you're listening to it. And it's got nothing to do with me at all whatsoever. But it takes a lot to be the best of the best. Right? Like when you are the best of the best, and there's a market full of whatever you are, that's something. For example, when you think tissues, you don't think tissues, you think Kleenex. So, like, there's a lot of different tissue brands out there. Trust me, man. You go to the Dollar Tree, you think they're selling tissues? No, they're probably selling puffs or whatever they're called. I get them.
1: They're very soft.
0: Blow my nose. What do I care? Blow my nose. But you think Kleenex, right? Lip balm. You think chapstick. Again, you go to the Dollar Tree, probably not finding that there. You're probably finding some knockoff brand.

0: You know, maybe it's like, you know, liquor store Lokes. Going to a liquor store, you're not getting Oakleys, you're getting Okies. The L's missing. You go to a dollar store, you're probably not getting Chapstick. You know, it's probably an L instead of a P. Who knows? The point is, when you are the best of the best or you're the name brand, that says something. When you think mixed martial arts, nobody says MMA, really. They say UFC. When you're the name brand, that says something. You're the best of the best. And when if I were to ask you, what is considered wide receiver you? Right? Like, there's a lot of, like, you know, places that claim they're the best when it comes to a position group. Now, if you listen to the undercard of this show, featuring Plaxico Burress, TJ Houshmandzadeh, and what's his name, there is, you know, this whole linebacker U thing, LBU, that whole thing's going on. But again, you know, you hear him on the undercard of this show, and that's fine. You know, listen, nobody's here to judge, and we're not here to take shots. But the point is, when you are the best of the best at that group, when you're the best linebacker at Penn State, that says something. Wide receiver U in college football belongs to Ohio State. It just does. Marvin Harrison Jr., Chris Carter, Terry Glenn, David Boston, Chris Olave, Garrett Wilson. I'm forgetting some. Emeka Egbuka. I'm forgetting some. But we're talking about wide receiver U. There was a time when Clemson tried to claim it a few years ago, but everybody acknowledges, no. It's Ohio State. And the Kleenex of Ohio State, the Chapstick, the UFC of Ohio State is Jeremiah Smith. He is unbelievable. Through the first half of play, he's got 8 catches for 150 yards and 3 touchdowns. And the last touchdown was unbelievable. He's the best of the best at that school. I texted Albert Breer, Ohio State alum, Ohio State fan, loves the program, like loves that more than anything he does in the NFL by far, and it's not even close. I said, hey man, where does he stand and rank amongst all-time wide receivers at wide receiver U? He said, best receiver. He's the best. And I said, all right, so like, you know, what if he, you know, like, where does he rank all-time players? Like, we're talking all-time Ohio State players, a program that's had all-time great players. And I said, what are we looking at here? Like, what sort of historically, like, when it comes to Jeremiah Smith, are we really looking at? He said, if he wins the Heisman and the Natty, I'd say he's in Archie Griffin territory. Oh, you mean the guy who won 2 Heismans? Okay. We're watching all-time stuff here. And so it got me to thinking, where does he land in the NFL? Like, if you're looking at the NFL and you're going, all right, so where does he end up? Because everybody would love Jeremiah Smith. The problem is there's going to be a lot of teams that are picking at the top of the draft, especially with this quarterback draft class, that are going to want to take a quarterback. So if you just went on to Tankathon and you just looked at the usual suspects, and you just looked at, all right, so, where does it land? Like, what are we looking at, you know, as far as, you know, teams picking at the top of the draft? Of course, you're going to have the usuals. You're going to have the Tennessee Titans, who are awful. They're terrible. They did their best. They rolled out, you know, the old Houston Oilers uniform and whatnot. And I don't know if they thought that Warren Moon was going to walk out. I don't know if they thought all the great Houston Oilers players were going to be a part of it, but they were not. They were not. Cody Carlson didn't even show up. So the Tennessee Titans are awful. But everybody knows if Tennessee's picking at the top of the draft, they're taking a quarterback. If the Jets are picking at the top of the draft, they're taking a quarterback. If Miami's picking at the top of the draft, they're taking a quarterback. Like, all of these teams that you look at, Cleveland, the usuals, all of these teams that you're looking at, Arizona, they're taking a quarterback. Everybody knows that. But there's going to be a team picking near the top of the NFL draft that doesn't need a quarterback. What if the season goes really sideways? If you're the New York Giants, who, by the way, are shopping around, apparently they're reaching out, trying to, hey, Jimmy Garoppolo, who knows, Joe Flacco. Apparently they don't trust Jameis Winston. I don't know what it is. Guy literally took a fire extinguisher full of cologne to his torso in a locker room afterward. The video went wild, and apparently they don't trust him at quarterback. I don't know what it is. Maybe it was that whole 30 interception year. I don't know. But if you're the Giants and the season goes sideways and you are convinced Jackson Dart is your guy and you got to take somebody other than a quarterback, you got an opportunity to take Jeremiah Smith. If you're Washington and you believe that Jaden Daniels, whose arm looks like the guy on The Fugitive who killed Harrison Ford's wife, if you believe, hey, that's the guy that's going to be our quarterback of the future, we don't care what anybody says, you've got an opportunity to take Jeremiah Smith. Like, we're focusing on this quarterback draft class and the teams that need a quarterback. It's like, hey, man, if you need a quarterback, this is the draft for you. All of these great prospects that are coming out, whether it's Dante Moore, CJ Carr, Arch Manning, you name it, you know, like Chambliss, like all of these great quarterbacks that are going to be available. Everyone's looking at this draft class going, this is the one you want to be in. If Houston continues to stink out loud and Houston says, you know what? CJ Stroud's not the guy. At least we're going to have an opportunity to take a quarterback. But what if something happens and they still believe that he can be more like he was his rookie year than what we've seen since? Houston's going to have an opportunity to take Jeremiah Smith. Everybody's focusing on that position in this draft because of the buildup and the hype surrounding this draft. Everybody's looked at this and said, there's a lot of teams out there that are just doing it. Like, hey, man, we're going to, for example, what did Arizona do? We got rid of Kyler Murray. We understand what's going on here. Like, everybody gets it. We've got talent there. We realize it's the future, and Arizona's looking at this going, hey, man, if we win some games, cool. If not, even better, because we're going to be drafting a quarterback. But there's going to be a team that is picking near the top that's not going to be taking a quarterback. And that team's going to be the team that ends up with the guy who is the best of the best. At wide receiver U, he's the best of the bunch. I mean, that's one half of football. 8, 150 and three touchdowns. That's one half of football. He's about to break the touchdown record at Ohio State. He's already got every other record at Ohio State. And that's going to be the guy that ends up on an NFL team who already has a quarterback, who's not going to be in the market for that position and that position group we've been hearing about in this draft class for all these years. The Kleenex of Ohio State, the UFC of Ohio State, the chapstick of Ohio State is going to end up on an NFL roster who's already got a quarterback and could end up being one of the all-time greats. At the Jonas Knox on X, at Jonas Knox Show on Instagram, and you can hang out with us again, as always, on the iHeartRadio app. All right, so we're going to have the usuals on this two-hour extravaganza. Coming up later on this hour, we are going to have another edition of Do You Care, which, by the way, has been stolen. You effing thieves. Stolen by other shows. And you know who you are, and you're listening right now. You thieves. We'll have it later on. The original coming up later on at the end of this hour. We're also going to have another edition of Knox Locks. All of it is yours here on this two-hour extravaganza. Again, we'll take you all the way up until 4 p.m. Eastern time, 1 o'clock Pacific. All right, so coming up next, though, we are going to tell you about hypocrisy. And then there's this in the NFL. It's yours right here on FSR.
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0: Jonas Knox, Fox Sports Radio. Coming up in, I don't know, we'll call it a little over 10 minutes from now. Kind of a somber day here on the network for somebody in particular. We'll explain who that is coming up here a little over 10 minutes from now. By the way, quick update around the world of college football. We do have in the Orange Bowl, not the actual Orange Bowl, but Texas versus Tennessee, two different shades of orange, and everybody half in the bag is currently tied at 10 apiece there in Knoxville. 9 minutes and change left to go in the third quarter there. So that is the update from one of the big matchups here. You've also got Wake Forest currently leading Louisville 24-21. Louisville attempting a field goal right now to try and tie the game, but 9 minutes and change left in that one as well, too. And then we talked about Ohio State and the epic performance thus far by Jeremiah Smith. Ohio State and the Buckeyes have a 28-10 lead, about 11 minutes left to go in the third quarter there in Columbus. So we will keep you posted, and Isaac Lohenkron, the great Isaac Lohenkron, will keep you posted on that throughout the course of the show. All right, so listen, when somebody's a hypocrite, you can either just really criticize it or laugh at it because you can't even believe it's happening. I couldn't imagine, and listen, maybe I miss this. Like, I try and consume a fair amount of television, but not too much to the point to where, you know, my entire life revolves around it. I just don't want to. I think it's a bad example for my son. But in saying that, I don't recall after the whole trial and everything that went on, that whole little and I know he did some other stuff. I think fantasy football was one of them, used to do. But I don't recall O.J. Simpson doing any infomercials or any commercials, you know, lecturing people on how to treat their spouse. I don't remember that. Like, I don't recall that. Personally, maybe it was out there. Maybe there's something out there. But I try and consume a fair amount of television, and I think I kind of am up on what's happening. I don't recall ever seeing that happen because I think everybody would acknowledge, kind of hypocritical. Maybe not a look that makes a whole lot of sense. You know what I mean? Like, kind of seems like that might be kind of a problem. Like, I would just say, you know, that's kind of an issue. Dustin Poirier, who's a UFC fighter, right? Dustin Poirier, like, you know, one of the great UFC fighters, like, you know, like respected. He had this like airport video that came out where he dropped a racial slur or two, tried to fight the cops, whatever, because he was annihilated at an airport. And so he got arrested and whatnot. And so afterwards, he lost his Bud Light sponsorship. They paid him six figures, like really well. And he even said afterwards, like, well, I don't plan on drinking anymore anyway, so it doesn't really make sense. Because it would be kind of hypocritical. You know, it doesn't seem like that would make a whole lot of sense. And I say all that because apparently the NFL just doesn't really see the hypocrisy in some of the stuff that they do. So they handed out like $38,000 in fines to players, Kyle Juszczyk being one of them, because they pretended to drink a beer after a touchdown, not an actual beer. Like, they didn't actually pull a beer out of their back pocket and shotgun it on the field. Like, that didn't happen. An invisible beer. A make-believe beer. All right, so if you're a mime and you want to play in the NFL, whatever you do, don't pull the gun out of your pocket or else you're going to get charged with having a weapon. And by gun, I mean the one you make with your hand. Because in the NFL, that's not okay. Now, I know what you're saying. Well, you know, it's like the throat slash gesture. Yeah, not to go back to OJ, but like, you know what you're saying? Like, oh, it's a throat slash gesture. Well, no, like, yeah, that one I can understand. Hey, we don't want people doing that. That one I can understand. That would make some sense. Von Miller, when he used to get a sack back in the day, Von Miller used to have sex with the air. He used to put his hands behind. He used to lock his fingers behind his head, and he would pump his hips.
1: Giggity, giggity, giggity, giggity.
0: Could kind of understand that one. Maybe a little bit. The NFL fining guys $38,000 because of invisible beer being drank makes no sense, considering they probably cut to a beer commercial the second they went to commercial break. Like, there are beer sponsors everywhere. everywhere. Everywhere you look. I don't understand. If a guy rolls invisible dice after he scores a touchdown, is he getting fined? I think Odell Beckham Jr. got fined because he pretended to lift his leg and urinate on a football or something. Like, I think that happened back in the day. He's not an actual dog, just so everyone's clear here. That's not an actual dog. Like, he's not. He has thumbs. That's how I know. But in the NFL, if they can get a few bucks, they're going to try and get a few bucks. And so these guys get popped a whole bunch of money. George Kittle even made a joke about it. Kyle Juszczyk, who doesn't even drink, George Kittle was busting balls about this earlier this week as well, too.
2: Opening statement.
3: Is it about Juice and his...
2: I think we're going to sign a petition. Juice's new nickname is Beer now. So that's his new thing.
0: Of course. Why wouldn't it be? Because he's a big drinker. Because he drank that invisible beer. Of course. I got news for you. I probably won't be on the show next week. Because I was playing air guitar earlier and Pantera needs me on tour. I'm going to make it. It's a big break, man. Like, if you're the NFL, at some point you got to look around and go, I don't know. Maybe that's not the biggest deal in the world. And by the way, who's to say it was beer? And how do you know it's not a non-alcoholic beer? Like, who's judging this? You have no idea. If a guy pretends to shoot something over the crossbar, depending on where you are, that could be a basketball. That could be a beach ball. Or that could be a pipe bomb. You don't know. But if you're the NFL and you can get a few bucks out of somebody, why not get a few bucks? Why not? Even Bud Light, who, by the way, doesn't have the greatest track record on social media with stuff. I don't know if anybody remembers. Kind of, whole brand kind of took a hit. Even Bud Light posted something on their account. $37,000, 384 in the jar. How many beers will that buy for everybody this weekend? Because even they recognize this is ridiculous. And if they're even acknowledging it based on their history, it might tell you something. And then you got the NFLPA who comes out and says, yeah, by the way, we were not warned about this. Like, they didn't tell us. They didn't tell us that, hey, if we pretended to drink a beer, we were going to get fined for it. That was like nobody gave us a heads up. There was no warning, nothing at all. We were just fined. Okay. Now, maybe there's some conspiracy theory going on here, and maybe this was trying to try and help promote Bud Light. I have no idea. I don't know. Maybe Bud Light's like, hey, man, we're really taking a hit. Like, you go to the store, Miller Lite, Coors Light, all regular price. For some reason, Bud Light's been a little cheaper than those for whatever reason that is. I don't know. What do you think it is? Maybe trying to get back into the good graces of some people? Probably. But if you're the NFL, you got like somebody's got to take a step back and go, all right, I get it. There are things that deserve to be fined. There are punishments that should be handing out. But invisible beers and $38,000 seems excessive. At the Jonas Knox on X, at Jonas Knox Show on Instagram. By the way, be sure to subscribe to the Fox Sports Radio YouTube channel. Just search Fox Sports Radio on YouTube. You'll see our best videos from all our shows. Don't stop there. Hit the thumbs up icon. Comment away. Let us know whose takes you like, even the ones you don't like. Just search Fox Sports Radio on YouTube and subscribe. All right, so we're going to get the mood of somebody, a very somber day here for somebody at the network here on Fox Sports Radio. That'll be yours coming up here in just a couple of moments from now. But for all the latest from around the world of sports, we turn it over to the great, to the powerful, Sir Isaac Lohengrin.
1: As a preface to an upcoming item, I would like you to confirm with the audience that you and I have not communicated yet today, or really all week up to this point, in any way, shape, or form. No text messages, no phone calls, no in-person interactions, online, no social media, correct?
0: Oh, no. That's way beneath me. No. Absolutely not.
1: Well, no, it's beneath you. It's even more beneath me.
0: By the way, Isaac and I can't stand each other. I sent him a text 3 days ago, and he said, "Who's this?" Like, it's like there's no relationship past the 2 hours we play grab ass on a Saturday. That's it.
1: I think that's fair. I think that's an accurate characterization.
0: It's like Siskel and Ebert. We hated each other.
1: In fact, let me point the microphone up to the speaker. All right. You hear that sound? That click? That was me unfollowing you on X.
0: It sounded like, look at you. I'm telling you, we are the Siskel and Ebert of sports radio. We don't like each other.
1: And that's only because I was unaware that I was following you. I was following you in error, apparently. By the way, wait a minute.
0: Who made that mistake?
1: Yeah, well, maybe you hacked in. Maybe I got to change my password. Maybe I had to change my password from Jonas Sucks to something else. Anyway, wait, we're burying the lead here. I didn't know that Siskel and Ebert hated each other. Are you kidding?
0: Stand each other.
1: How do you know this?
0: Hated each other. You didn't know that?
1: Why would they hate each other?
0: All right, so for people that, because now this world of Rotten Toes or Rotten Avocados, whatever they're called, where people judge movies, there was a show, Siskel and Ebert,
1: yes,
0: and they were movie reviews, and they would give two thumbs up, one thumbs up, one
1: and that
0: thumb
1: was
0: down,
1: the gold standard for a movie.
0: It meant a lot. If your movie got two thumbs up, it would drive revenue because people would then want to go see it in the theaters. And behind the scenes, those guys couldn't stand each other.
1: I did not know that. How would this manifest itself?
0: I don't know.
1: I mean, they're movie critics sitting on a couch. They both have different opinions.
0: I don't know. Right. They couldn't stand each other.
1: Well, I'll look into this. This was a little before your time, but the actor and actress who played Fred and Ethel on I Love Lucy, they really hated each other.
0: Oh, really?
1: But Siskel, I guess we're both educating each other.
0: You know why?
4: But I thought everyone loved Lucy.
1: Everyone loved Lucy, but Fred hated Ethel, and Ethel hated Fred, or at least the actor and actresses,
0: Hey, by the way, do you know why I didn't know that? It's because I watch, what was that show? Oh, Good Stuff. Like, I watch good things on television, not stuff that's awful.
1: I Love Lucy is literally the number one television program maybe ever, and it's way better than the streaming reality crap that you watch in your household, Jonas.
0: Hey.
1: Oh, I forgot. We're only supposed to hate each other in real life.
0: Yeah, come on, Isaac. Right.
1: Well, I think in a roundabout way, we have confirmed that you and I have not coordinated the content of the upcoming item in my report
0: that we're about to hear.
1: And it involves the current surprisingly close result in college football because number one, Texas, playing at 14th-ranked Tennessee. Texas led this game 10-3 at halftime and then punted to Tennessee early in the third quarter. Here was Mike Keith on WNML.
5: Moss Fields at the 43, up the middle to 50, to the 45, to the 40, to the 35, to the 30, to the 25, to the 20, to the 50, to the 10, to the 5. There are no flags on the field. Quay Moss, touchdown, Tennessee!
1: That escalated quite a bit at the end there.
0: Hey,
1: anyway,
0: he's the
1: former Tennessee Titans announcer. Yeah, he left the Titans to go to the Tennessee Volunteers. Yeah.
0: Oh, he wanted to see good football. I don't blame him.
1: I kind of read between the yard lines, as it were, with
0: touchdown, Titans.
1: Now it's touchdown, Tennessee Volunteers. Anyway, Texas came back with a field goal. So with 4:21 left to play in the third quarter, it's number one Texas holding a slim 3-point lead at 14th-ranked Tennessee, 13-10. 7th-ranked Ohio State leading Illinois, 28-13. 7 minutes left to play in the third quarter. Jeremiah Smith, 3 touchdown receptions, including a 72-yarder, all in the first half. Overall, 9 catches for 166. 11th-ranked Texas Tech leading Sam Houston 35-14 with 1:28 left in the third quarter. Wake Forest holding a 27-24 lead at number 16 Louisville, 4:58 left to play in the third quarter. And 11 minutes into the first quarter, number 3 Notre Dame has a 7-0 lead at Purdue. Now, earlier during this very segment, you were talking about the crackdown on certain celebrations in the National Football League. Well, yep. In the first half of this Texas-Tennessee game, we had a rather unique celebratory penalty. Let's listen to referee Kyle Olson explain.
6: Unsportsmanlike conduct. Defense, number one, is simulating using the restrooms. It's a 15-yard penalty from the succeeding spot. Automatic touchdown.
1: In case people didn't hear it clearly, the penalty was for, and I quote, simulating using the restroom. What happened was that Texas's Colin Simmons celebrated a quarterback sack by pantomiming opening the fly of his trousers.
0: I'm looking at it right now.
1: Removing his longhorn and urinating on the field. So because of the timing of this, I just want to make it clear that it's purely coincidental, but it totally fits right in. It ties it up like a neat little bow to your celebration dialogue / diatribe from earlier in this very segment. It is also translating now to college football, the simulating of using the restroom for a 15-yard penalty. Back to you.
0: Well, I would say this. How do we know that he's not, you know, spraying insecticide? Because he, like, those guys walk around with the, you know, the backpack full of the stuff to get rid of insects, and
1: I was not aware of this.
0: A little gun that they spray to try and, you know, clean up, you know, some of the pests that are near. So how do we know it's not that?
1: You know,
0: they're just assuming he's pulling out his man hammer and he's doing it on
1: his excuse me, his what?
0: Man hammer.
1: Oh, all right. I thought longhorn was a more astute description.
0: Listen,
4: I like both of them.
0: Listen, manhammer, Lorena, manhammer, longhorn, belt bat, whatever you're going with.
1: Belt that's bats. Right.
4: Oh my Lord.
0: Like whatever it is, I just think, you know, we're jumping to conclusions here that, you know, he's pretending to go to the bathroom when we don't know. Now he does, you know, mimic pulling his fly down. It's like, dude, but honestly, football pants don't have zippers. So again, they're jumping to conclusions.
1: You know, Jonas, you know what I mean? If this broadcasting thing doesn't work out, and my sense is for you, it won't, you'd make a, sorry, that was awful actually, even for me.
0: Can we get a round of applause for Jeez. That was so insulting sometimes. That I have to just applaud it. That's well done.
1: Sometimes they just slip out. Sorry. like it was for Colin Simmons of Texas. What I'm saying is you could potentially have a very competent career as a public defender, because that is a Lionel Hutz-esque defense, that instead of simulating using the restroom, he was simulating spraying insecticide on the field. Well done. Well,
0: like, they're just like, we're just jumping the gun here. Like, oh, hey, we're penalizing him for what? Well, he pulled his waste wand out. Like, how do you know?
1: Waste wand.
0: You know what I mean? Like how do you know?
1: Because
0: I'm tired of this.
1: It's theater of the mind. I'm just enough here. The burden of proof is on him to have a celebration that is clearly not doing that. If it was insecticide, you could. People carry insecticide packs on their backs, not on their anyway. By the way, folks, you cannot get this sort of college football analysis anywhere in the nation.
0: I would also say this. I don't know if there's a law degree that specializes in just defending. Like, if I could be the defense attorney for players that get penalized for celebrations, is there any sort of law degree?
1: Actually, I looked it up, and one college does offer it. Austin Peay. Get it?
0: All right. Oh, there he is, folks. I thought you were going to say Ball State.
1: Yeah, that would actually have been better.
0: Good for you, Isaac.
1: Meanwhile, the Pulitzer Prize-winning journalist who I studied under in college, if you listen closely, you can hear him spinning in his grave.
0: Just to pay the tease off here, because I am a radio professional, despite what Isaac tries to do to me every week, I do want to say this. I was surprised at your tone here. I thought you know you're more upbeat than I thought you would be, and so I want to give you credit for that because I know it's a somber day.
1: I have a feeling I know what this is about.
0: Yeah. Well, there's no Texas A&M home game, and they don't play until later on.
1: Yeah.
0: So I just thought that you were going to be a little bit disappointed with that. The fact that you follow along the Texas A&M blotter to find out which blotter, not bladder, based on the previous conversation, to find out which Texas A&M fan is drinking a hard seltzer and throwing up on themselves during game days. So I was wondering how you were feeling.
1: You are so right on, because literally before your show started, I was scrolling through their feed, and what's surprising is this is the blotter for the entire campus police department. It's not just for during their home football games.
0: Oh, really?
1: But they have not posted since their last home football game, meaning that apparently their entire campus has been completely crime-free after being the most apparent crime-filled locale in the state, at least in terms of public intoxication and underage drinking during last week's game. But apparently the rest of the week, it's been a bastion of good behavior.
0: I would, for anybody who's not familiar, just tuning in, Lorena, I know you're, doing like productive stuff on the weekend and not hanging out with us. Welcome to the slums. But, this is detention. By the way, the movie The Breakfast Club, this is your detention. So you went to detention.
1: I've been trying to get out of here for years.
0: It's never happened. So would you explain it? Is it the Texas A&M Twitter account?
1: No, or the Texas A&M Campus Police Department, they actually tweet all the incidents that occur during home football games. And it's people who are intoxicated, underage drinking, et cetera, et cetera. So I'm just going to read just a couple of samples, just two from last week. Quote, intoxicated subject behind section 338. Officer responded to report of intoxicated subject passed out in locked bathroom stall. Released to sober friend, ejected. Here's one more. Subject jumping over wall from section 339 to 338. His ticket was in section 350. Ejected. Unquote. And that's just a mild sample of what it typically is.
0: It's great. That's great. So yeah, I mean, it's unfortunate they're not playing right now. But if anything does pop up or pop off before that game, then we will have you updated on that.
1: Oh, I did. I just want to duck in one more thing. So remember after the LSU Ole Miss game last week, last Saturday night?
0: Oh yeah.
1: The morning after, I came in and somehow came across the mugshots from the Oxford, Mississippi local sheriff department after the game, from overnight Saturday to overnight Sunday, and it was all absolutely destroyed Ole Miss and LSU fans, including one in overalls with nothing underneath, and they looked completely, loaded out of their minds. So that was amusing.
0: Oh, see, but that's college football, man. That's what I'm talking about, all right? Like, maybe the players aren't as good as the NFL players, but the fans are way better, just way better. Thank you, Isaac. At the Jonas Knox on X, at Jonas Knox Show on Instagram, and you can hang out with us again, as always, on the iHeartRadio app. All right, so coming up next here, it is time for a Saturday tradition, one that's legitimately tried to steal this, but the OG is back. It's Do You Care and It's Yours right here on FSR.
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0: Jonas Knox, Fox Sports Radio. By the way, coming up top of next hour, a little over 10 minutes from now, we are going to tell you about how somebody apparently doesn't get it. They don't understand how this whole thing in football and fandom works. We'll have that for you right here on FSR. Before we get to another edition of Do You Care? A reminder, you can follow along on social media on X. It's at The Jonas Knox on Instagram, at Jonas Knox Show, at Jonas Knox Show on IG. And right now, it's time for this.
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30: let's get kinky.
5: Here's some of the big stories from the last week. But Jonas, the real question is, do you care?
31: I don't care.
0: And for that, we turn it over to a sleuth, somebody who was on the scene when a crime was committed. People trying to steal our stuff. The one and only Bo Benson. Bo?
32: The gall of some people, Jonas.
0: It's just unbelievable.
32: It's like, it's ridiculous.
0: It's so blatant, too. It's so blatant. Like, what are we doing here? Unbelievable.
32: Yeah, you know. Some people have no class. That's all you can say.
0: Yeah.
32: Speaking of no class, LeBron James spoke on the Mind of the Game podcast about signing with the Sixers, citing his relationship with Tyrese Maxey and the desire to help Joel Embiid win a championship as reasons for joining the team. Jonas, do you care?
0: Oh, God, no. No, definitely not. Listen, LeBron had his time. We gave him about a week and a half, 2 weeks, and that time is gone. Just like we don't talk about the World Cup right now, we're not talking about LeBron James. I'm sorry. He got a little bit of he got some attention earlier in the offseason, but unfortunately, it's football season now, and we don't care. Next!
32: Lakers head coach J.J. Redick spoke for the first time with LeBron James leaving, and he promised that the Lakers starting five will not be all white guys. Jonas, do you care?
0: Yeah, I care. I'm white, so I feel attacked. I'll
33: racist.
0: Be honest with you. I feel attacked, and that's exactly why I will not be playing for the Lakers this upcoming season. Next!
32: Max Scherzer is going to start on short rest in order to try and pass former teammate Justin Verlander on the all-time K's list. And he's still undecided if he's going to return next year. So, Jonas, do you care?
0: Not really. I just, at some point, like, when is he going to get the same color eyes? Like, I mean, that really should be the question that's being had here. I mean, he's got, like, one's like turquoise, the other's brown. He also seems to still be a red ass. Like, it seems like he's still a red ass after all these years. So, good for him. But when you think about it, those guys were on the same staff together. You had great players on that team, and they never won a World Series. Kind of wild. Next!
32: First reactions to Godzilla Minus Zero are starting to come out with Some people calling the film jaw-dropping and epic, and others saying that it should be nominated for Best Picture at this year's Academy Awards. Jonas, do you care about this new Godzilla movie?
0: No, I don't. Now, have you seen the movie, Bo? Have you
32: I've seen the original one, but not this new one. It's not actually out yet, and I will not get to go see it in theaters, so...
0: Why not? Yeah. Oh, is it not appropriate for children?
32: Yeah,
0: Yeah. Well, that's unfortunate. That's the only people we hang out with.
32: I would love to try to take my four-year-old to see Resident Evil, but not sure.
0: Yeah, I just think, you know, there's so many different variations of Godzilla that are out there. Like, once you see one, haven't you seen them all? That's what it seems like to me. But who knows? Again, it's football season. Hey, it's Jonas Knox. 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
2: We begin with a quick NFL note. The Chicago Bears officially listed quarterback Tyson Bagent as questionable for Monday Night Football against the Eagles. Bagent was a full participant in practice today, though he technically still remains in concussion protocol. In college football, number one Texas still holding on to a 13-10 lead at 14th-ranked Tennessee. 10.5 minutes remain in the fourth quarter. Number seven, Ohio State, now leading Illinois, 28-13, 10 minutes and 22 seconds left to play in the fourth quarter there. Jeremiah Smith, 3 touchdown receptions in the first half, overall 10 passes for 179 yards. And as we speak, he just caught another one, a 26-yard touchdown pass, giving him 4 touchdown receptions on the day for the Buckeyes. I'm Isaac Lohenkron.
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10: You have to say okay.

You know, there is somebody that just doesn't seem to get it in the world of sports. 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And wherever you are, making us a part of your Saturday, we appreciate you doing so. We will be taking you live all the way up until the end of this hour, 4 p.m. Eastern Time, 1 o'clock Pacific. And if you are listening on the podcast, we appreciate you doing so as well on this beautiful Saturday. We opened up the show talking about being the best of already the best. Everybody talks about wide receiver U and that being Ohio State. And, you know, we're talking about, you know, the greatest wide receivers in the history of the program. And you go, I mean, Chris Carter was there, like all of David Butler, like all of these like great, great, great wide receivers that have been there. And you've seen all the guys that have come out in recent years, whether it's Chris Olave, Marvin Harrison Jr., Emeka Egbuka, like all of these great wide receivers. And Jeremiah Smith is the best of the best. Just scored another touchdown. He's got 4 on the day. He's the best. And so, you know, when you're talking about, all right, so if he's the best of that group, where does he rank all time? I mean, it's a guy who's going to get his jersey retired one day when he's there. He potentially could win the Heisman at some point, like that could end up happening. He's been like really, really, really great for Ohio State. And so the fact that he's being looked at as one of the best, and then now upon the records being broken, could be the best, tells you everything you need to know about this guy. And the fact that somebody picking near the top of the draft who doesn't need a quarterback, the first team that doesn't need a quarterback is probably taking Jeremiah Smith. Like, they're going to be the ones that end up with this all-time great player, and they're going to be able to add him to what their offense looks like with whoever their starting quarterback is. And it's going to be one of these teams that just has a down year. It's going to be one of these teams that's picking near the top of the draft that you don't expect to be picking near the top of the draft. It's a rarity. Like Kansas City, for example. Nobody thought Kansas City would be picking near the top of the draft. Nobody. They hadn't picked that high in forever.

0: But Patrick Mahomes gets hurt. They had a down year, and now they look like they're back. And so one of these teams is going to end up with a great player to go along with their offense, to go along with their franchise, and they're going to be stoked. And again, I mentioned this earlier. I reached out to Albert Breer, and I said, how great is he? Because Albert Breer is an Ohio State fan, Ohio State alum. I said, how great are we talking about with Jeremiah Smith? And he said, best receiver ever at Ohio State. And if he wins the national championship, if he wins a Heisman, Archie Griffin territory. Which tells you, we're looking at all-time stuff here. And you could be a Michigan fan. You could be whoever you are. We're looking at all-time stuff here. And so I'm just telling you right now, somebody somewhere is rooting on an NFL team this year, and they're not going to go well, and they're not playing well, and it's not looking good, and they're not going to be a Super Bowl contender. And I'm telling you, it's going to suck in the moment. You're going to be bummed out in the moment, but your team, if you've got a quarterback, is going to end up with that guy next year. And you're going to look back on this year and go, yeah, this is not ideal. Not a great situation in the moment, but upon further review, maybe it was kind of worth it that we end up with that guy as our number one pick in a loaded quarterback draft class. So, all right, so we talk about fandom and whatnot and kind of how this whole thing looks. And so if you're a fan of one of these teams that's going to be bad, that's picking near the top of the draft that you didn't expect, and you don't need a quarterback, you're going to end up with that great player. And one of those teams that's near the top of the draft, as it stands right now, a team that probably, if we're being honest, should be 0-3. If we're being fair about this, should be 0-3. One of those teams is the Green Bay Packers. All right, so the Green Bay Packers, it does not look good. All right, the Packers, not in a great spot. The Packers, not a team that you look at and go, all right, well, I mean, you know, this not ideal. We lost our first game to a backup quarterback after Kyler Murray got hurt. We collapsed in the second half. Maybe some, poor decision-making late. You know, we also survived a Jets team who themselves tried to do everything within their power to give us that game in New York. We finally won. First win in months. And then we show up on a short week hosting the Atlanta Falcons, whose starting quarterback just got back, a guy who they took at the top of the draft, and a starting quarterback who's had three knee surgeries. He's got a knee brace on the size of the space shuttle, and he shows up there, and they ran through us. And you got Tucker Kraft afterwards bitching about the fans. Well, you know, the fans are booing us, and they're not being nice to us, and the fans are, and it's like, dude, when are you going to get it?
1: It's pretty tough, you know, like everyone pictures Lambeau Field and not booze. I don't picture booze. I picture my home stadium. That's tough. Pretty disappointing. Especially for a home opener. It's pretty disappointing. It's not going to help us win. I don't know what people think that's going to rally us or something like that. But we're grown men. We're mentally strong enough, capable enough to get back on the field and play ball. That would be much easier with the 70,000 people behind us rather than opposing us.
0: Okay. So what do you want them to be, man? Doormats? So what you're looking for? Hey, we'll just serve up whatever we got, and you'll just be happy about it. What is this, a resort with bad food? Like, I remember going to a resort. True story. I swear, every detail I'm about to tell you, true story. My buddy's bachelor party, right? He thought it was a good idea in January to have a bachelor party in Cancun. He thought that was a good idea. It's monsoon season. He thought it was a good idea. So we go to Cancun, and it's an all-inclusive resort. I swear to you, every detail I'm giving you is a 100% accurate account. And if any of those friends are listening, first of all, they're half of the bag anyways. I don't remember. But we show up to this resort, The food was awful. Whatever chicken taco they thought they were serving us, that was a lie. There was peacocks running around, like, on the property. I'm certain one of those, 20 minutes later, was in a pot on the stove and then on our plate. I'm almost positive. Quick pluck job, throw it in the pot, let it out, you know, chop it up, whatever you got to do, put it in some tortillas, some makeshift tortillas, and serve it up to the guys from California. Because what do they know? It was awful. The beer was watered down. I had a buddy that walked through the hotel room and a sewing needle was sticking out of the carpet and ended up in his foot near the bone on his right foot. I swear to God. And the only thing we kept hearing was, yeah, but everything's inclusive. Yeah, it's all inclusive. So if you're the Packers, if you're Tucker Kraft, then you're the Packers organization. What do you want the fans to think? Hey, it's all inclusive. Hey, you're in the building. You just got to take whatever we give you. This is what you paid for. You're in the building. You just got to accept it. You can't complain. I remember calling, like telling the waiter, calling downstairs, hey, my buddy, there was a sewing needle sticking out of the carpet. It's in his foot now. Oh, was that your sewing needle? Yeah. Guys, whoever brought the sewing kit to a bachelor party, good job. That's exactly what we needed. No, it wasn't ours. That was yours. Needle sticking out of the ground. Trust me, where we come from, that would be a heroin needle. No, it was not ours. Like, you got the Packers organization, Tucker Kraft, who's looking around going, well, I mean, you're in the building. I mean, just take what you get. No, man, your team stinks. They're not good. They've won one game in like 10 months. And we're not talking about like a couple of, hey, close loss, man, could have gone either way. No. We're talking about gag jobs. We're talking about collapses. The two against Chicago last year at Soldier Field, one of them in the playoffs, a full-blown meltdown. You collapsed against Minnesota and Carson Wentz. The only reason you didn't lose the Jets game, as I mentioned, is because the clock management by the Jets on defense was awful. Jets fans are still like, wait, what? What are we doing? And then again, on a short week against a winless team and a quarterback coming off knee surgery, his third, you got carved up and then you got the balls afterwards to say, oh, why are you guys booing? Wait, what? What do you mean? What are we supposed to do? Just take whatever you give us? All right. Well, hey, we're lucky to be here. All right. Yeah, but it's all inclusive. No, that's not how this works. Doesn't work that way. Like, if we show up to a place, we're expecting to see something decent. And I actually commend the Packers fans, because you know what? Most of the time, they are doormats. There's nothing else going on. What are you going to do? I'm not going to the game today. Yeah, what else you got going on? I don't know. Okay. It's like having the one Chuck E. Cheese in town. Hey, you going over to old Chuck Cheese? Nah. What else you gonna do? I don't know. Well, see you at the ball pits. Like that. So like Tucker Kraft coming out afterwards and complaining about the fan. Like, dude, like, get a grip. Like this is what, if you're a fan and you show up to a game, within reason, all right, within reason, you can say whatever the hell you want. You can boo, you can cheer, you could do whatever you want. And if you're a player and you can't understand that and you can't come to terms with that, especially when it's a fan base that is as loyal as that fan base is, that lives and dies with that team in that town, then somebody's got to have a conversation with you. This is not a, hey, we paid for it. We just got to take whatever we get and we better not complain. No. This is a, hey, we paid for it. We would expect you to be halfway decent, and your team stinks. And it has stunk for months now. At the Jonas Knox on X, at Jonas Knox Show on Instagram. All right, so coming up next, the NFL is slowly, slowly changing the way you view an NFL season. You probably don't notice it. You probably haven't been paying attention. But it's almost as if the NFL's pulling a COVID on you. I'll explain right here on FSR.
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0: Jonas Knox, Fox Sports Radio. Coming up, we'll call it a little over 10 minutes from now. We had a close call in the world of football and beyond. Some would call it a close call for the country. We'll get into that for you again a little over 10 minutes from now right here on FSR. We also are going to have a discussion as well, too, about some of the just craziness in the world of football, including how the NFL is normalizing something that I didn't think would be normal. But here we are, and we will discuss that here coming up in just a couple of moments from now. A quick update, though, on some of the big matchups around the world of college football, where Texas currently has a 20-10 lead over Tennessee. On the road, 4 minutes and change left to go. Ohio State up 35-19 over Illinois at the Horseshoe. Jeremiah Smith, kind of a subpar performance, 12 catches, 217 yards, 4 touchdowns. He's unbelievable. We will have more details on that and the finals of those as well, too, with the great Isaac Lohenkron coming up here shortly. Also, a lot of positive feedback here on the show. We are an hour and change into the show. People are really, really excited about what we've done here on the program. Rob writes in, the only bigger vomit bag than this steaming pile of S. John Madden movie is this feces and bleep-sucking bleep, Jonas Knox on the air. Oh, man, so good. Rob also writes in, Knox never got so bleep during a game when that beefcake from Texas had his bleep in his hands with you fantasizing about bleeping at all, like the bleep-packing bleep you've always been. Another guy writes in, hey, Monica Lewinsky Jr., don't think not saying your nickname in my post last week about you using a fire extinguisher as a bleep means you're getting a new nickname. Now pull that FSR exec's bleeps out of your bleep and stop wearing Isaac's bleeps as goggles, you bitch. That's not a nice word. Joe writes in, Saturday, to hear bitch boy Jonas give broke takes on Caleb Williams. You love the painted fingers. When you visit Boys Town in Chicago, you like him bleep with bleep and orange while playing hide-and-go-seek with the other colors of the rainbow. Then you lick them clean. Aaron writes in, the only reason I listen to this raggedy sports radio show is for the updates. Two thumbs up for Isaac, two thumbs down for Jonas. Another guy writes in, I consume quite a bit of sports talk, and there has never been a better Saturday 2 p.m. sports talk show than Jonas Knox. When Monsey's on, too. Without Monsey, this show is the bleeps. Again, at the Jonas Knox on X, at Jonas Knox Show on Instagram. Booby writes in, hey, Jonas, I'm surprised that your so-called friends even bothered inviting you to Cancun. We all know that the only holiday you really enjoy is a romantic getaway with Isaac to Thailand to visit the Blue Oyster All Boys Club. Hashtag Fox Sports Radio. That's, I mean, listen, with the iHeartRadio app, you can stream us wherever you happen to be. 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All right, so from that over to this. The NFL has slowly but surely normalize something that, in my opinion, should not be normal. All right. And I'll compare it to COVID. As everybody remembers, when you would see somebody walk around with a mask on, like you almost sort of acknowledge them as like, hey, well, that's very nice of them. Clearly they're sick. They don't want to get anybody else sick. But listen, that's nice of them to do. But you didn't see it a lot. I can remember being in the airport January of 2020 and seeing more and more people with masks on and going, oh, that's interesting. And then, of course, we know what happened after that. But it wasn't, you know, it wasn't normalized. That wasn't like, that wasn't a thing to do. It was just like you saw people do it. Like, oh, what? And then, as the months went on, it became normalized, especially in certain parts of the country, however you feel about it. I think we can all agree we didn't see it before, and then all of a sudden we saw it everywhere. And listen, sometimes now you still do. You still do see it. Okay. The mask mandates, all that. It became normal. Now, a little bit more abnormal, but it became normal. And they managed to normalize something that wasn't normal. And I say all that to say this. The Ravens and the Cowboys would be considered a good game. A game that, look, you would see in Dallas, you would see in Baltimore, you might see it on Thanksgiving. Like, that's a big-time game. That game's being played in Brazil tomorrow. And for some reason, nobody finds that odd. It's just become normalized. Well, we opened up the season in Australia. Okay, and we play over in London. Okay, but like this game is just like right in the middle of the late window on a Sunday, and it's over in Brazil. And I got news for you. There's going to be Mexico games and games in Tokyo and games all over London, per usual, Germany, Spain, all. When Roger Goodell tells you about the international approach that the NFL has, what they've done now is normalize something that would have never been normal before. Do you think Baltimore and Dallas are excited about going to Brazil in the middle of the season? Really? Did anybody think either of these two teams are just thrilled about that idea? Like, hey, let's just go over to Brazil. Why not? What, do you guys have a vacation? Nah. Just want to get over there. Check it out. See what's going on. Okay. We're just doing that. Now, you guys do have a bye week next week, right? Who are you talking to? We're talking to you guys. I mean, clearly you'd have a bye week. I'm assuming you guys are playing over in Brazil. So I would assume that you guys are having a bye week with all that travel and kind of in the middle of the schedule, all that. I would assume. Oh, no. No, we're kicking off early. Yeah, but clearly not both. No. Both of us. Now, Baltimore at least gets a bye week in Tennessee. And Dallas is playing in-state against Houston. On the road, but in-state. But are you starting to notice what the NFL's done here? This is now just normal. This is just what it is. You're just going to have to get used to it. And this would have never been thought to be normal ever before. And slowly they've kind of worked it in and worked it in and worked it in to now all of a sudden you're going to be looking around going, wait, you're not playing international? That's kind of weird. It's like, and nobody's having a discussion about, like, no, whatever. Like, it just, hey, listen, this is just how the NFL works now. Why? Why does the NFL have to work like that? Why? Because Roger Goodell wants to make it a thing? Like, that's just like Dallas to Rio, 10-hour flight. Okay. We're just, all right, just right in the middle of the season. Why not? Yeah, see you guys back next week. Can we get a bye afterwards? No, we don't think so. So I don't know where this ends up as far as a teams internationally, teams and divisions elsewhere. But if I were to tell you, 2-3 years ago, hey, by the way, they're just going to work two quality teams into a Brazil game in week 3, and they're just going to have to wear it 10-hour flight each way. They're just going to have to deal with it. You would have said, no. They will build a bye week around it. They'll make the schedule. They'll manipulate it a certain way to where it'll be favorable to one side. Nah, listen, don't worry about it. Trust me, they've been doing this London for years. No. London was the first step. London was the first mandate. Then you had some Mexico mixed in. Then you had some Germany and some Spain and some Ireland. Last year in Brazil or the year before it was the opener. Now it's in week three. This is going to become the norm. And the NFL has slowly worked it in to where now nobody even notices anymore. At the Jonas Knox on X, at Jonas Knox Show on Instagram, as we again take you all the way up until 4 p.m. Eastern time, 1 o'clock Pacific. All right, it's coming up next here. A little bit, kind of a close call, all right? Some would argue too close of a call. And we've seen it before, especially this year in the world of football. We'll get into that for you right here on FSR. But for all the latest, we turn it over to the wonderful Sir Isaac Lohengrin.
1: Wonderful, huh? Wasn't expecting that.
0: Well, I wanted to, be nice. I mean, people have paired us up together in some obscure situations on Twitter. So,
1: yeah.
0: Show some love.
1: I mean, let's hope life imitates art is all I can say. Hey, perfect.
0: Gosh. By the way, my favorite is that a guy with the nickname Booby is accusing us of going to Thailand to hang out at the Blue Oyster All Boys Club and then made sure to hashtag Fox Sports Radio.
1: delightful.
0: Way to stick the landing.
1: And despite the reference to the Police Academy movies, and to show you how sheltered I was as a tot, I was shocked every year at the Academy Awards when Police Academy would not be nominated for Best Picture, 1, 2, 3, 4, 5, 6, or 7. But despite the Blue Oyster Bar reference with Police Academy, there's a certain amount of credibility when you're saying something and you post as, what was this gentleman's name again?
0: Booby.
1: Yes. I mean, who needs Walter Cronkite? Who needs Peter Jennings when you can just put your stock in whatever is said by a gentleman named Booby?
0: Anyway, according to Booby,
1: multiple outlets, including Booby, have just reported.
0: It's hey Isaac, this is where your career has ended up. I want you to take a step back and acknowledge that. This is your career. This is what you've worked all these years for. It's to end up right here in this moment talking about this stuff.
1: It's quite a bite of a reality sandwich, isn't it?
0: Like you're on the show. Your career has reached the pinnacle when you're on a show with a guy whose nickname is Monica Lewinsky Jr. Okay. I want you to be aware of that.
1: You know, the emotions I'm feeling right now are probably comparable to the violinist who was playing in the band on the Titanic
0: Look, man, band plays on. I don't have to tell you.
1: Yeah, I think we're channeling that great courageous performance 114 years ago. And actually, your timing is perfect because we've got a ball game again between number one Texas and 14th ranked Tennessee. 6 minutes left to play in the fourth quarter. Texas was holding on to a slim 13-10 lead, but the Volunteers would seemingly put the game out of reach. Here was Craig Way on KVET.
2: It's a handoff, Brown off right tackle to the goal line. Touchdown, Texas! Rally Brown takes it across for the score, and the Longhorns have their largest lead of the day.
1: However, moments ago, Tennessee has just gotten back into the ball game. 30-yard touchdown pass from Faison Brandon to Mike Matthews. So it is now Texas 20, Tennessee 17, 1 minute and 22 seconds left to play in the fourth quarter in Knoxville. And Tennessee lined up to attempt an onside kick to try to get the ball back. Elsewhere, how about this? Wake Forest holding on to a 30-27 lead at number 16, Louisville. 27 seconds left to play in the fourth quarter. Louisville has a third down and 20 upcoming at the Wake Forest 40-yard line. At halftime, number 3, Notre Dame, a 35-0 lead at Purdue. And in a game that has gone final, it was 7th-ranked Ohio State beating Illinois 42-19. The story there, of course, Jeremiah Smith. Here is the dulcet-toned Paul Keels on WBNS.
3: Sand out of the shotgun. He's going to throw this one with pressure coming. Fires deep down the right side in the end zone. Smith got it for 6. Jeremiah Smith. 26-yard TD pass through the air from Julian Sand. The 4th time those two have connected for a touchdown pass through the air. And that will increase Ohio State's lead to 34-13.
1: Final score is 42-19. Yeah, I'll say. Jeremiah Smith.
0: Radio voice, man.
1: Well, why don't you take him to the Blue Oyster then? If you're drooling over him that much.
0: Oh, no, I mean, come on. It's not what I meant, Isaac.
1: Back to you.
0: He's just a friend.
1: Jeremiah Smith, 12 catches for 217 yards on those 4 touchdown receptions. Moments ago, back to the Texas-Tennessee game, Jonas, Tennessee recovered the onside kick. There was a flag on the play. The officials right now are debating the flag. Tennessee recovered the onside kick, but again, they're about to announce it. I'll get back to you in just a moment with the announcement. Back to you.
0: I did want to say this, Isaac.
1: Tennessee gets the ball. Tennessee gets the ball. It's official. Tennessee does get the ball.
0: I can confirm Tennessee will be getting the ball. I just want to point that out. By the way, you mentioned a reference to the Titanic. I don't know why you have to make light of tragedies in the world, but you had to bring that up earlier.
1: Jimmy Cameron makes a love story, grosses $1 billion, wins the Academy Award, yet I'm the one exploiting the tragedy, huh?
0: Hey, by the way, I heard a story. All right, there's a couple. I don't know if this is a conspiracy, but I heard a story.
1: No, it's true. It's true. This really happened. Yes, you're right.
0: Okay, well, you know, okay, so where there's the hand goes on the glass when Leonardo DiCaprio and I forget her name are
1: Kate Winslet.
0: Yeah, are
1: doing their taxes.
0: When he's laying the lumber. the hand on the glass, I guess, is James Cameron's.
1: Ew!
0: No
1: way.
0: That's what I read that, but he wanted it shot a certain way and he was the only one that could do it. So the hand on the glass is actually his.
1: Oh, that's well, he's not the part whole of the movie for me.
0: Yeah, but he's not part of the scene.
1: Ew! Yes, okay, he is part of the scene. Ew.
4: So not just the handprint, right? Like the whole scene of the hand hitting the window.
0: Yeah, just I guess his hand is his. That hand is his. That's what I read. That could all be
1: that
0: fake.
1: That ruins the whole thing for me. And by the way, that's not even the story I thought you were going to bring up. I thought you were going to bring up the other story.
0: Well, this is what I was going to point out. There is a conspiracy when it comes to Titanic. Like the actual Titanic, not okay. the movie.
1: Okay.
0: It's just awful.
4: What do you mean? Stop awful. It. Take it back.
0: Stinks.
4: You've
1: ripped Titanic. You've ripped God. I Love Lucy.
4: Jonas.
1: I mean, it's one thing if you were someone we respected, but.
0: What do we tell? Like,
1: you're not exactly
0: think any of that happened?
1: You're not exactly the New York Times art critic.
0: All right. So, but here. So if you look into the Titanic, there's one of the conspiracies out there. Is that they took the wrong boat. They were in such a hurry to get it on the water because they had so many people like looking forward to it, reservations, whatever they were doing, that the boat that they sent out there was one that hadn't really cleared a lot of the safety measures. And there was actually another boat that was supposed to be taken out, but it wasn't ready yet. And so they rushed it. And so you can look that up for yourself, but I've seen a little bit.
1: Then how do you explain the big old name on the side of the boat that says Titanic?
0: Because there was two of them.
1: Because there were two of them.
0: Look, I don't know what to. Hey,
4: I do
0: my,
4: see the conspiracy. The Titanic Olympic ship swap conspiracy. Interesting.
0: Yeah, that's out there.
4: I like the conspiracy that the banks put all their competitors on the boat and then.
1: I hadn't heard of that one.
4: Yeah, JP yeah. Morgan Financial. Yep. Mm-hmm,
0: yeah, there's a lot out there.
1: But I still thought, Jonas, you're going to bring up the story about when they were filming the Titanic and they were in Halifax, Nova Scotia, and the crew meal was lobster, a clam chowder with lobster in it, and it was laced with, how can I put this charitably, PCP. and it accidentally poisoned about 80 of the cast and crew members, and they had to go en masse to the emergency room. They were like hallucinating, they were suffering all the symptoms. This is a true story. Somebody spiked the clam chowder of the crew meal on the set with PCP, and like a bunch of them had to go to the hospital, like literally 80 of the crew.
0: So that's why the movie sucks. God, I get it now.
4: Jonas!
0: I get it.
1: So I take it you voted for... I take it that year with your Academy membership, you voted for Good Will Hunting, right?
0: Oh, it's way better than Titanic.
1: Actually,
0: way better.
1: Actually, that probably is true. That yeah,
0: 100%. Not even arguable.
1: Why do you think Titanic is a bad movie? I will say this. James Cameron's hand on the window completely ruins it for me, but other than that...
0: Because there's nothing romantic about a bunch of people falling into the ocean and dying. And by the way, where were the sharks? Where were like all the other stuff that happened? And then they show the guy. First of all, and the guy who's still playing the instrument while the ship is going down. Like everyone's like, oh my god, talk about committed to your art. Committed to your art. That guy was just smarter than everybody. He's looking around, going, "Hey, man." We're not getting out of here. So you guys want to go get cold for a little while? That's fine. I'm going to do what I do. Like this, there wasn't some big noble effort. All right. Like, oh my God. What a moment. Like he really committed to his music.
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0: Fans.
1: Oh,
0: Isaac.
1: Fans.
0: All right, good night, everyone.
1: Hit that falsetto. So good.
2: I love Dion.
0: All right. I just wanted to point this out, Isaac. Did you see how close the Trump flyover was?
3: It was close by American standards, but you and I have seen closer this year,
0: yeah,
3: haven't
0: so
3: we?
0: I want to pay the tease off here. The flyover was close. Now, the one that was done at the rugby match earlier, I forget what country.
3: South Africa.
0: Not that close. I would just say Trump's flyover, a little too close for comfort. That's all. Just, you know, I feel like we're getting way too comfortable with flyovers nowadays. People got to calm down. All right. Let's just everybody relax. All right. Safe distance. We get it. Like, you can do that from, you know, 300 feet higher if you want to. Felt like it was a little bit close there at the Tennessee-Texas game. Just want to point that out. At the Jonas Knox on X, at Jonas Knox Show on Instagram. All right, coming up next here, it is the Week 3 edition of Knox Locks, and it's yours here on FSR.
4: The college football season is here.
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0: Guilty.
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0: Jonas Knox, Fox Sports Radio. By the way, make sure you keep it here. A little over 10 minutes from now, Carmen Vitale, Tracy Sandler will be taking over these airwaves. They'll have you covered all things college football, NFL, and beyond. So make sure you listen to Carmen and Tracy coming up here again a little over 10 minutes from now. If you've missed any of today's show, though, here, you definitely want to listen to the podcast. 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Right after the show, today's pod will be posted. 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You'll find today's full show posted right after we get off the air. I'll tweet out a link to that as well, too, at the Jonas Knox. At the Jonas Knox on X. I'll also put it on my IG page, at Jonas Knox Show, at Jonas Knox Show, and the IG stories there. Also a programming remote, if you're, or programming note rather, if you're watching the USC Oregon game later on tonight, I will be on the post game show on KNBC locally here in LA. So you can catch me there as well too. But right now it is time for this.
1: Hey, lock it.
2: Let's lock in.
3: And now, Knox Locks.
0: I mean, first things first, we got to look back at last week. We got to take a look at it. We got to find out where we're at. I mean, we can keep the music going. I mean, the music doesn't have to leave. We can keep it going.
4: I'll find because it was a
0: celebratory time here for Knox Locks. Another 2-1 performance. We had the Steelers +5.5, less than ideal. Pittsburgh stinks. All right, this is similar to Green Bay. All right, and there's not an Aaron Rodgers trend. I'm just starting to look at the Steelers and realize Pittsburgh absolutely stinks. We lost that one, but we did pick up wins when it came to the Broncos -2.5. They come back. They beat the Jacksonville Jaguars. And then we had the Rams -7 on Monday Night Football against the Giants. So a 2-1 performance last week. We are 4-2, which leads us to this week's games.
3: Jets at Lions.
0: I'm going to go with the Lions. At some point, the Detroit Lions are going to look like a decent team. All right. I'm banking on it because that's the team I've got in the Super Bowl. And right now you've got the Detroit Lions, a 6.5-point favorite. All respect to the Jets. I think they're improved. Probably should have won that game last week against Green Bay. But I look at the Detroit Lions. This is a bounce back game, a bounce back opportunity. I think Detroit gets it done. I like Detroit -6.5.
3: Texans at Colts.
0: I'm going to take the Houston Texans here. CJ Stroud plays better against Indianapolis. I like the Texans in this spot, which leads us to
3: Ravens and Cowboys.
0: Give me the Cowboys. I don't care if it's in Brazil. I'll take the Dallas Cowboys in this game to take care of business. Give me Dallas. They're getting 3.5 points. I think they get the win. This has been a fun show for Bo, for Lorena, for Isaac. I appreciate everybody listening here on Fox Sports.
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0: college football, number one Texas held on for a 20-17 victory at 14th-ranked Tennessee. Tennessee recovered a late onside kick and attempted a Hail Mary from the Texas 46-yard line, but the Longhorns batted it down in the end zone as time expired. Number 7 Ohio State defeated Illinois 42-19. Buckeye receiver Jeremiah Smith, 12 catches for 217 yards and 4 touchdowns. Wake Forest knocked off number 16 Louisville 30-27. Number 2 Georgia and Oklahoma are scoreless 10 minutes in. 17th-ranked Iowa and number 18 Michigan are also scoreless 9 minutes in Ann Arbor. Number 4 Ole Miss and 21st-ranked Florida are scoreless as well. They are 3 minutes into the first quarter of that one. I'm Isaac Lohengrin.
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1: 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Here's Carmen Vitale and Tracy Sandler.
3: Welcome in to Fox Football Saturday, and it's a good one already. I'm Carmen Vitale. I have Tracy Sandler with me.
4: Hello.
3: I've done nothing today but just watch college football and the ending of that Texas-Tennessee game. Disappointing. Tennessee had it.
4: They did. Tennessee definitely had it, but it was a fun morning football. I'm going to say something that I'm never going to say again. Okay, okay, so I'm going to say it one time.
3: All right, momentous occasion, guys.
4: Everybody pay attention. Jeremiah Smith is so good, it's disgusting. He is such a star, and it kills me to say it, but he's so good that even I have to admit that he is truly special, and that's it. I will never say it again, but I just had to get it off my chest.
3: For those of you that somehow don't know, Tracy went to Michigan, and she is the biggest Michigan homer I know, and it refuses 100% to even acknowledge Ohio State's existence. So this is a big occasion.
4: Wait, he plays for Ohio State? Where's that?
3: But you're right. It looks like you're playing NCAA when you're watching.
4: Yeah.
3: Like, I was switching back and forth because, again, like, that wasn't the most compelling game. But, every time I'd switch back and forth with Jeremiah Smith, like, was that AI?
4: Yeah.
3: Because it's too smooth. It looks too, like, it looks like he is an NFL player.
4: Yeah,
3: playing,
4: it really does.
3: Like, peewee football.
4: Yeah, it really does. Okay, I just had to get that off my chest. Thank you.
3: Hi, I'm really proud of you, Trace.
4: Thank you.
3: I really am. Because that took...
4: That's real gross.
3: That took a lot of strength.
4: It did.
3: What else takes a lot of strength? No, it doesn't. We have a great show for you today. We have so much to talk about when it comes to, in fact, football. We've got some great guests coming on. The bottom of this hour is going to be Adam Amin, who is going to be calling Jets Lions this week for Fox. And we can talk to him about pretty much anything, in football related. He's from Chicago, so I'm sure that we'll talk some Bears and what the heck is going on there under center.
4: A lot of confusion.
3: On, we're going to have Matt Barrows to talk more 49ers. We're going to get into some of these insane, really just fun-sucking penalties or fines that the NFL... I mean, like, I know that we all joke that the NFL is a no-fun league, but come on. We're going to get into that. We're also going to preview week 3 with some of the biggest games of the week. And I want to start, though, with... I don't like having to talk about injuries.
4: Well,
3: but
4: they've left us no choice.
3: They've left us no choice.
4: Unfortunately.
3: Because there are multiple... And when it's multiple quarterback injuries, multiple young quarterback injuries, I mean, that just came seemingly out of nowhere, all on the same day. Mm-hmm. You have the top two picks of, what was that, the 2024 NFL draft? Both go down. There's a little bit less ambiguity with Jaden Daniels than there is with Caleb Williams, but we'll see. I want to talk through the quarterback injuries that we've seen so far this season, and who, in fact, might have it worst.
4: Oh,
3: if we can determine.
4: It's like the anti-Jim Harbaugh, who's got it better than us.
3: who's got it worse than us? Because at least maybe that'll give...
4: I don't know. I feel like each of these teams would say, nobody.

0: Nobody.
1: Right. No, exactly. But then you have Jackson Dart go down for the Giants, and which was like, have you seen all the memes, Tracy, where it's like, the Giants season, it's like a RIP already. They're like being like thinking the Giants might actually do something this year. And it was, it's the span of like not even 2 weeks.
2: Yeah, that was, so I mean, you could see it on John Harbaugh's face when he went down. And then whoever went to whisper something in his ear, like you could just see it. And I felt for the man because he really, it was going to be an exciting time in New York. He was kind of the saver. And listen, there's a lot of time to go in this season, and we'll see if Jameis pulls it together. We'll see if they bring someone else in. But I say bring someone else in, trade for someone or sign a free agent who's not playing right now. But it just, what a letdown in week two. And as you mentioned, all these injuries happen on the same day. And I don't know what can be done about it, but it's very problematic for the NFL because it's going to affect their product dramatically.
1: Yeah. And I mean, like you talk about the week two injuries in particular, because it happened to the young quarterbacks, right? Yeah. You got Jaden Daniels, Caleb Williams. They went down in the mat, like on the same exact day. And then Jackson Dart the next day, cause they were playing on Monday night, but it was all week two injuries to these young quarterbacks. And then if you also throw in Seattle's lost Sam Darnold, during the season opener, and then Carson Wentz, like Kyler Murray gets a concussion in week one, and so Carson Wentz has to come in, and now we already see Michael Penix for the Atlanta Falcons, but that was less about necessarily the injuries, like we knew that he was going to probably supplant Tua, because that was just unfortunate.
2: That's such a nice, good word there, supplant Tua.
1: Thank you.
2: You're welcome.
1: Thank you. I got a really good score on my ACT. we didn't take SATs in the Midwest, but...
2: Oh, really?
1: Yeah, I know. I didn't realize that was a regional thing until much later. But yeah, we only took the ACTs. There it is.
2: Okay.
1: The ACTs. I never took an SAT. Anyway, I want to kind of parse through who we think kind of has it worse.
2: Okay.
1: Because if you look at, let's start with the Commanders and Jaden Daniels. This is an injury that he's had before with the elbow, dislocating his elbow. But what were the expectations of the Commanders this year?
2: They were not high.
1: They were not high. So does it suck from the sense that, okay, your starting quarterback who needed a bounce back year got injured again, and now you kind of have to reevaluate whether he even is your long-term answer? Like, that is in and of itself a really big conversation that needs to happen, and that has implications lasting beyond this season. So it's a huge deal. But then I look at the Giants who – I just joked about the memes where they didn't quite have the expectations on them, but like.
2: But there was excitement.
1: There was excitement. Mm-hmm. You're absolutely right. There was excitement, and there was the opportunity for them to maybe outperform what their expectations were.
2: Mm-hmm.
1: And then you get to the Chicago Bears, and it turns out not to be a season-ending injury for Caleb Williams, despite all the memes, which I have issue with. But
2: I have issue with too.
1: We can get to that later. It is a pulled hamstring, and hamstrings are finicky. They are one of the most ambiguous. I'm really going for the vocab words today.
2: Killing it.
1: but they are one of the most ambiguous injuries that you can get because everybody responds to them differently. It's not like a standard, all right, they're out 4 to 6 weeks or they're out 2 weeks or whatever. Like, there is not a standard procedure here for especially soft tissue, but especially a hamstring. And Ben Johnson expressed that Caleb Williams is different than most, and he can usually get back quicker than most, and he's tougher than most in a lot of ways. But the last thing you want to do is rush him back too early,
2: right?
1: And then you really lose him for the season.
2: Oh, absolutely. And he may be built different, but his hamstring probably is not built that different. And he is a quarterback that they also need him to run. Like, there's a lot of things that go on here. So it is a tough call. I think our top two contenders, if that's the term that's the right term to use, for who has it worse, are the Bears and the Giants. I have my thoughts. Did you want to share? My thoughts. I love hearing your voice. I would say the Giants, just because like Caleb is going to come back, and I think they have the highest expectations. But I think we're going to see Caleb Williams back sooner rather than later. Mm-hmm. The thing with Jackson Dart, not only is he out this season, this is a season that he was supposed to build upon from last season. I think this season of the Giants was to create some excitement and have them massively improve and next season perhaps be contenders. And now they're coming off a year. Last year, they lose Cam Scataboo early in the season. Now they lose Jackson Dart in week two. So I'm going to say from that perspective, it's the worst of the Giants. The Bears have the most expectations, but I think they're going to have Caleb Williams back sooner rather than later. My one caveat here is if it is indeed Case Keenum for the next couple of weeks, then that does kind of change my mind.
1: Well, the latest news out of Chicago is that Tyson Bagent, their QB2,
2: yes,
1: did practice today. He cleared the one step of concussion protocol that allows you to practice. Now he has to go 2 days being symptom free before he can completely clear concussion protocol and be eligible to play on Monday night.
2: And they're lucky they're Monday night.
1: And so, I was going to say, they're lucky. Like, when this all happened and Tyson Bagent's concussion symptoms popped up, which was like apparently Tuesday morning, he went to the team and he was experiencing delayed concussion symptoms. Came out of nowhere, and that's the team's off day too. So all of us in Chicago were like, wait, we just talked to Ben yesterday. What do you mean Tyson Bagent has a concussion? Nobody mentioned anything about a concussion before. He did have a little bit more time to get back, but Case Keenum has been the one to practice all week.
2: Can I be honest? I did not know Case Keenum was still in the league.
1: I did only because I cover the Bears very close.
2: But that was that was my first reaction when I saw that. I said, wait, Case Keenum's still really good for him.
1: Out in the Bears locker room for the last couple of years. It's kind of like,
2: good for him.
1: He's there as like a player coach, right?
2: And well, now he's going to be there as potentially a player.
1: But now he's going to potentially, I know, and then to have to go about against this Eagles defensive front on national television.
2: This may not be the best week.
1: For Tyson Bagent too, in fact.
2: I mean, I think this is going to be a tough week without Caleb Williams. I think, you know, no disrespect to Tyson Bagent. He might be fantastic, but this is a tough Eagles defense, as you mentioned.
1: I've talked about this a lot because obviously being here in Chicago, and it's been a huge topic of discussion. And before we even knew that Tyson Bagent had the concussion, it was assumed that when Caleb Williams went down, even though Ben wouldn't rule him out for Monday night, we kind of chalked that up to some gamesmanship and said, all right, it's probably going to be Tyson Bagent. And that realization, because there's so much, like, Tyson Bagent has like a cult following in Chicago. Like, everybody loves him. And why wouldn't you? Being a backup quarterback is like the best job in the league because you can just trade on the what ifs and the potential and whatever. And he's a great locker room guy. He's so nice. He's great to talk to. He puts in the work too. I mean, he does really prep as if he's a starter every single week. And that's exactly what you want out of your backup quarterback, especially one that kind of, you know, came out of Shepherd College. Mm-hmm. Like it's the best story. But at the end of the day, when faced with the reality of Tyson Bagent having to play this week and potentially multiple weeks, in your heart of hearts, as a Bears fan, as someone who covers the Bears, as even a coach, how does that actually make you feel?
2: Probably not great.
1: Right.
2: Which you could make an argument they're have it worst.
1: 100%. And like, he deserves to be a backup quarterback, but like, Ben has gotten out there and said that he is one of the top 32 best quarterbacks in the NFL. Like, he puts him as a starting quarterback as far as like skill wise and all of that kind of stuff. And it's like, yeah, you can say that when all you've seen of him is in the preseason and he does go about working the right way and you do like him in the locker room and all of those kinds of things. That's a great story. But when faced with the reality, what does that actually look like when your hopes actually hinge on him going out there and delivering against one of the best teams in the NFC? And not to mention the year two under Ben Johnson kind of offense that we were all looking forward to make up for the fact that this Bears defense is concerning.
2: You know what? You've convinced me. The Bears have it the worst. I forgot about the defense. I forgot how bad that defense is.
1: And they looked better this last week against Minnesota, but the elements were horrendous. The field was disgusting. It was like you were splashing every time you took a step on it. So I don't necessarily know how much the Bears beat the Minnesota offense or how much the weather was also beating the Minnesota offense.
2: Right.
1: Cause it was a 9-3 final score. Like, there was no offense in that game.
2: No.
1: So now you're faced with, all right, but this year two offense with Ben Johnson and Caleb Williams is supposed to be enough to make up for the fact that the defense is going to let up 25 to 30 points a game. And part of the reason it's so good is because Ben Johnson has all of these wonderful schemes and plans and whatever, you know, he's the chess master. But
2: they revolve around Caleb Williams.
1: They revolve around Caleb Williams, but they also revolve around the fact that Caleb Williams can create himself.
2: Yes.
1: He can, you can, like, as much as you have the best laid offensive plans, defensive plans, whatever, if the opposition has the counter to that, it's really hard.
2: Right.
1: Except if you have a guy like Caleb Williams who can say, screw it, the play broke down, I don't care.
2: Yeah.
1: I can go and run around the backfield and throw the ball against my momentum off platform without my feet even on the ground and get it 40 yards down the field to my tight end who has leaked out into the back corner of the end zone. That
2: are you speaking of a specific play? Is there any play in particular where that happened?
1: No, I don't know. There might be. Actually, the crazy part is there's multiple ones I could be referring to.
2: You could be referring to multiple
1: I could
2: ones.
1: Be referring to so many different plays, in fact, with Caleb Williams. And so that is like the crux of why the Chicago offense is so lethal, is because you not only have an offensive madman as a play caller, and you have a year two familiarity in this system, and you can theoretically be getting more creative and opening the playbook up a little bit more, but you also have a quarterback who is one of the most athletic quarterbacks in the league, who has a skill set that just not many guys have and can access throws.
2: I would say nobody else has, at least not right now.
1: Exactly.
2: I don't think there's anyone in the league
1: who
2: has that.
1: So That is my testament to why, but like, I know that, you know, I don't want to like tell Giants fans that the Bears fans have it worse, because yes, Caleb Williams will be back, but you don't want to rush him back. And is he 100% Caleb Williams when he does come back, if he's dealing with a hamstring injury that, you know, hamstrings, you need hamstrings to like push off, you need hamstrings to cut, you need hamstrings to make those off platform throws and contort your body in those certain ways and whatever. So I feel bad for Bears fans. I hope that it's not a long-term injury, but again, there's so many uncertainties with this team right now, and the only solace I think they can take is that the rest of the NFC North outside of the Vikings seem to be imploding.
2: Correct. I mean, I don't even... Green Bay, I feel like, should just pack it up and be like, we'll see you another
1: time. I don't know how it gets better from here. We're going to talk about that in a little bit.
2: That is the best thing that they have going for them. I mean, that really is. That is the best thing that they have going for them. And we'll see how long it is. You know, there were the initial reports. He could be back on Monday, which was probably ridiculous. But there were those initial reports. But
1: so they're not putting one IR, but I really think that's just Ben Johnson being like, I'm going to make you prepare for Caleb Williams every single week.
2: Possibly. Except they may... Yeah, I guess we'll see what happens. We'll see how long it is. But now they're in that weird position where if you put him on IR, he has to miss four games. So you're better off, if you're going to put him on IR, you're better off doing it now, which obviously they're not doing.
1: Right.
2: But I don't know. I am not a doctor or trainer, a coach or anything of the sort. But my prediction is he misses 2 to 3 weeks.
1: I think so, too. I really do hope that he really is built different. And I think the entire city of Chicago is, too. All right, we're going to talk some more not fun things, but this will be a different one. This is league imposed, the no fun league. We'll talk about some of these fines getting out of hand right after this. 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
25: 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Can they pull off third? It's an upset if they win at home.
24: At home.
25: Those are my thoughts. I don't know. I actually don't know the answer to that question, but I'm going to go ahead and say no. I think Oregon's going to win this game.
24: I don't know that I trust Oregon right now.
25: I know, but I also don't trust SC.
24: No, you're so right.
25: I think I trust SC less than I trust Oregon. That could be a personal bias, but I do think I trust SC less than I trust Oregon.
24: This is your Big Ten football update, Oregon-USC.
25: It is my Big Ten football update, Oregon-SC style.
24: All right, before we get into our little segment here, we do have some breaking news because I was just emailed the Bears injury report.
25: Ooh.
24: Quarterback Tyson Bagent with a concussion practiced fully at the team's practice on Saturday, and he is officially listed as questionable
25: for
24: Monday night's game against the Eagles.
25: Much better than doubtful.
24: It's better than doubtful. It's better than out. So I think that the Eagles' guess is as good as all of ours as to who is actually going to be playing under center for the Chicago Bears.
25: Which may benefit Nate.
24: Which I think is exactly what Ben Johnson wanted.
25: Yeah, 100%. He's good at the gamesmanship.
24: He's one of the best.
25: Yes, he is.
24: You know who's not good at the gamesmanship is the league.
25: That's correct.
24: These NFL fines are getting absolutely out of control. Even, this is the one thing I'll say about it before I turn it over to you, Tracy, because I know that you have thoughts. Kyle Juszczyk gets fined, what was it, $14,000-something for mimicking what they thought was chugging a beer as a celebration. First of all, if it is chugging a beer, who cares? I'm sorry, the NFL presented by Bud Light?
25: Yeah, right? Like, what?
24: Yeah, the Clydesdales. You have the Clydesdales in college football. I watched the Clydesdales go down whatever the area is to the stadium at LSU's, on LSU's campus.
25: Mm-hmm.
24: Like, football and beer are like, it's one of the most American things you can possibly have. So if he's cracking open a beer, which he wasn't, and I know you'll get to it.
25: Mm-hmm.
24: Who cares? Why is that a not allowed celebration? He's not pointing at anybody. He's not doing what we just saw in the Tennessee-Texas game.
25: No, he's not. That was quite the celebration.
24: He's not, like, taunting anybody by doing it. He is just pretending. And then there was somebody else that shotgunned a beer, too.
25: Yes.
24: And that got fined.
25: Well, three people got fined. And Bud Light, as a result, is doing, which makes me suspect about the whole thing.
24: I was just going to say.
25: I'm a little suspect. Now, I really, really quickly, because we know he wasn't chugging beer, Kyle Juszczyk, his nickname, for anybody who doesn't know, is Juice.
24: Yes.
25: And he has done this celebration every time, pretty much every time he has scored a touchdown since, I mean, as far as I know, 10 years. Okay, so he's been doing it all the time. He does it all the time, all the time. So, and again, it's Juice. I mean, Kyle Juszczyk doesn't even drink. So the whole thing is so silly. But now I am suspect, going back to the Bud Light thing, because they're doing this weekend free beers for fans up to the exact amount of the
24: that everybody
25: three
24: was
25: fines.
24: Fine for.
25: And now I'm like,
24: You can't trust anything these days, because remember in training camp when we saw all those quarterbacks like with their significant others, and we were like, oh, look at all these cute little moments. Turns out it was like a coordinated social media stunt. And now I'm like, what's real? Nothing's real.
25: Nothing's real. And I feel like nothing the NFL matters. Not, and because also not only did the NFL not take the fine away after all the outrage and how ridiculous it was, they kept fining people. The three people, I don't know. The whole thing seems a little bit suspect to me.
24: You're so right. I'm putting my tin cap on for this.
25: Yeah.
24: Like, we're going to find out that this was just, like, part of the NFL's deal with Bud Light. Like, they have an agreement already. They are sponsored by Bud Light. And so, like, you go into any stadium and you will see Bud Light, Miller Light, all of the beer sponsors.
25: Yes.
24: So correct. They're just like, hey, all right, I guess instead of paying for, like, straight up advertisement, we'll just pay the fines.
25: Yeah.
24: Oh, God.
25: The whole thing, I don't know. The whole thing, it just feels suspect. It's actually kind of a smart marketing campaign, if
24: no,
25: it is the case.
24: No. I'm tired of not knowing what's real, Tracy.
25: Well, it's
24: I'm
25: not
24: so
25: AI.
24: Tired of not-
25: At least
24: but that's part, like, if it's not AI, then it's some coordinated marketing stunt that's still designed to try to get me to buy stuff. I don't drink beer, so.
25: And then also, I would wonder, I guess my other problem would be is if it is a marketing set and the players weren't aware of it, I think that would be really not
24: well, no,
25: cool.
24: I would have to think that...
25: They have to be.
24: Like, is it... Like, obviously, Kyle's been doing that for a while, but do all of those other guys just pretend to shotgun beers? Like, is that a normal thing for them?
25: But
24: or
25: Kyle did so
24: are
25: many,
24: they all in on it?
25: But then Kyle did so many posts of him doing that celebration that either he was really leaning into the fakeness of it or he was like, this is ridiculous. And it felt like... This is ridiculous, but I don't. We may never know, but I want to know.
24: I'm tired of not knowing when things are real. But you know what are real? These update breaks that we're about to get. So
25: the realest.
24: Somebody come give us an update break.
0: All right, Carbon and Tracy. Yeah, got real.
24: Isaac,
0: how you doing?
24: Save us.
0: Right, well, talking about saving, that's what number one Texas was trying to do in the final seconds as they led at 14th ranked Tennessee 20-17. Volunteers attempting a Hail Mary from the Longhorn 46-yard line. Here was the venerable Craig Way on KVET.
1: Shotgun snap back. Brandon scrambles to the right side. Looks, heaves it downfield to the end zone, and it is tipped away. Game is over. Jelani McDonald knocks the ball out of the back of the end zone. The Longhorns survive. Texas wins the game. Final score, Texas 20, Tennessee 17.
0: Number 7, Ohio State beat Illinois 42-19. Buckeye receiver Jeremiah Smith, 12 catches for 217 yards and 4 touchdowns. Wake Forest knocked off number 16, Louisville 30-27. Right now, third-ranked Notre Dame, a 42-3 lead at Purdue, a minute and a half into the fourth quarter. Number 2, Georgia, leading Oklahoma 14-0, 9:46 left in the second quarter. However, Oklahoma has a second down and goal to go from the 4-yard line, and now they run it down to the Georgia 2-yard line. Number 21, Florida, has a 10-0 lead over Ole Miss in the final minute of the opening period. Number 15, Utah, has a 17-0 lead at Iowa State, 5 minutes into the second quarter. Elsewhere... What's that?
25: Hail to the conquering hero.
0: Where's that coming from?
25: Hail.

0: Michigan, the champions of the West. Go Blue!
1: Tracy?
0: You're welcome. All of you, you're welcome.
1: Did you by any chance hack into the audio system here at Fox Sports Radio again?
0: Again, I actually shockingly did not. Mm-hmm. But maybe, Carmen, you don't know what's real. My Jeremiah Smith thing was to take you off the scent.
2: What is happening? Where do I live?
1: Just saying that it would be great if we changed our audio system password to something other than 1234. But anyway, the Wolverines have a 10-7 lead over Iowa. They are 3 minutes into the second quarter in that one. Carmen and Tracy, back to you.
2: This is all a simulation. I'm going to find out I'm in the Truman Show, and this is all, none of it's real.
0: Best day ever.
2: None of it matters. And what a great time to bring on one of my best and dearest friends who also shares many of my nihilistic tendencies. It is none other than our great friend, NFL on Fox, MLB on Fox, voice of the Bulls play-by-play, Mr. and moonlighting DJ, lest I forget, Mr. Adam Amin.
3: Hi, friends. That was a heck of an intro. I happen to be in the great state of Michigan right now in Detroit, so I'm sure that makes
2: Crazy
3: feel very good. I what do you want me to do? The song was playing, and now I feel forced to.
0: And you're in the great state of Michigan, but that Michigan football team is having some issues, one that you're going to cover. You're going to cover tomorrow. So, Carmen mentioned earlier that the NFC North is imploding.
2: Yeah.
0: What do you think the chances are that the Lions don't implode against the Jets tomorrow?
3: Well, they come in as a favorite at home, but I feel like the way that last week and really the first 2 weeks have gone defensively, it's been a grind. And this has been a historically bad start to their season defensively. They've had a million injuries on the back end, so I guess you can say in some ways it's not a surprise. It's a different style of defense this year. It's not playing the type of shell that we've gotten used to across the NFL. It's an aggressive, slanting defense that relies a lot on the back end to hold up. And with all the injuries that they've been dealing with, this has been a really tough go. And guess who's on the other side? You know, the guy who helped create Detroit's defense into one that could make the NFC Championship game a few years ago. That's Aaron Glenn. So there's a significant level of emotion involved in this game. There's a lot of injuries on both sides in this game. I think Geno Smith and Jared Goff have faced each other a few times before. They've had ridiculously wild games that have averaged somewhere around 75 combined points per game when they faced off when they were NFC West rivals. So, like, there's so much intrigue in this game. It's hard for me to sit here and be like, well, the Lions defense won't show up, because it feels like there's a lot more emotion tied to this game than anything else. But schematically, and granted, playing two very good offensive teams in New Orleans and Buffalo might be the best offense in the NFL. I can understand that just about anybody would have problems with one, if not both of those teams. I feel like this has been a very tough week of attrition in terms of injury and trying to clean up a lot of the mistakes that the Lions have made the first couple of games defensively.
2: You're on the call with Drew Brees this week, and have you had a chance to talk to both Dan Campbell and Aaron Glenn?
3: Yeah, we had our conversations with both a couple days ago.
2: So what was the biggest, because Dan Campbell hasn't really shied away from the narrative aspects of these games, whether it was opening the stadium in Buffalo and talking about how this was the christening and this, that, like, he is not one to shy away from the emotional and kind of off the field narratives of this game. What did you hear from both of these coaches about, because they are very close to each other, about having to go against each other, especially at such a pivotal time for the Lions when things just seem to be slipping out of their grasp?
3: Yeah, and listen, two games does not a season make, but I can understand why there is panic in some forms of or fashion around the city, and maybe not around the team necessarily, but a lot of urgency. And that was the main conversation about the game. And then when we kind of got a moment to let it breathe, and you look at Dan Campbell, and I basically just asked, when I say the name Aaron Glenn, what comes to mind? And he's like, that's my brother. That is a very close relationship. Dan tried to hire Aaron or tried to bring him on at other positions. And I think Aaron was like, I'm just not there yet. And then when 2021 rolled around, Dan Campbell asked him, will you come here? And it was a naturally easy yes. for Aaron Glenn. They're both Texans. They've kind of run parallel lives, you know, between being Texas boys who went to A&M, who were both on staff together in New Orleans, who built something hopefully sustainable in Detroit, to now being on opposite sidelines of one another. Both of them had like wonderful things to say about the other, and they were teammates in 2005 with the Dallas Cowboys as well when Bill Parcells was still coaching. So they have all these shared memories going back basically three decades. And when we talk to some of the players, like all the players are understanding of what the emotion is like. They all have a lot of respect for both Campbell and Aaron Glenn. You know, you look at DeMario Davis, who's a veteran linebacker, 15th season in the league. He's with the Jets right now. Well, he was with Dan Campbell when Dan was a coach in New Orleans too, just like he was with Aaron Glenn. So there's a lot of that discussion and recognition, cognizance of what the emotion of this game is like. And we come into so many games, and I'm going to talk about this at our production meeting tonight as we prepare for the broadcast. There's so many games where we're just like, hey, let's talk about the quarterbacks. Quarterbacks are playing well, or defense needs to do this a little bit better. And we kind of get into the flow and the rhythm of the NFL just being about the game. This is one of those more rare occasions, I think, in the NFL where the emotion of the and the story in the background really kind of takes a little bit more precedence than the schematics that are taking place on the field.
0: Switching gears to another NFC North team, Carmen asked a very poignant question earlier in the show. With all the quarterback injuries last week, who kind of has it the worst? And we talked through the Chicago Bears. And just kind of from your perspective, what does a loss of Caleb Williams do to this team over the next several weeks?
3: Well, it's a lot of information to take in when you're in a Ben Johnson offense. And Carmen's covered it for a while now, even going back to Ben's time in Detroit, and understands the same thing that a lot of these guys do, that you have a complex playbook when you have continuity. And when you don't have as much continuity, that complexity, maybe not the entirety of it, but shades of that complexity start to fade a little bit. And complexity in the NFL on offense is what seemingly, obviously you have to execute, but complexity in NFL offenses is what really makes defensive coordinators lose their hair and kind of keeps them up at night. And trying to keep up with a high-octane offense that the Bears can be, obviously we saw that week one, did not see it week two against a very good Minnesota defense, but when you take away some of the complexity, that allows predictability and that allows for defenses to be in the right spot more often than not. That's a Philadelphia defense I just saw this past week. They're a very strong front. They have very good players on the back end. They have two of the better tacklers at linebacker in the NFL. And suddenly, whether it's Case Keenum or Tyson Bagent, and I know Tyson Bagent was back at practice today, both look sharp in the preseason, Bagent and Case Keenum. Keenum's a veteran. He's seen just about everything. I think he and Ben Johnson and Bagent and Ben Johnson have really, really good working relationships. Talking to both of those guys in the preseason about Johnson, they have a significant level of respect, and I think they have the capability of handling the offense. So maybe that continuity helps because those guys have been around a couple of years. But not having Caleb, not having the guy that kind of puts you in position more often than not to make the right play, and especially late in games that have been close, that's been his MO, especially going back to the start of last year. Those are some of the things that you miss out on right now if you're the Chicago Bears without Caleb Williams.
2: And now Tyson Bagent has officially been ruled as questionable, according to the Bears injury report just a few minutes ago. So, Adam, really, really appreciate it. I hope you're having fun up there in Detroit, because I believe you're in the booth with Jason Benetti right now, just hanging out.
3: We got to see Justin Verlander's final start. His daughter came out to take him out of the game, which left so all of us in the broadcast booth weeping one of those how can you not be romantic about baseball moments. Yeah. And then sure enough, the Tigers came back and walked it off to win the game.
2: Well, I'm glad. Thank you so much for taking a little bit of your time away from all of that to talk to us. And I hope you have a wonderful call up there in Detroit at Ford Field for this Lions-Jets game. We'll see how it goes.
3: Thanks, my friend.
2: That was Adam Amin, NFL on Fox play-by-play, MLB on Fox play-by-play, Bulls, Chicago Bulls play-by-play, and like I said, moonlighting DJ, who I got to see on a boat this summer.
0: That sounds fun.
2: 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Coming up next, we have our recurring segment of do's and don'ts of the week. You're not going to want to miss that, so keep it locked. Keep it tuned in. 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
0: Hey, what are we doing about Black Week this year?
1: It's happening October 7th through the 9th in L.A.
0: Oh, word? Who all gonna be there?
1: 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Owning the infrastructure. Owning a piece of the future.
0: Ooh, that's needed right now.
1: This is the blueprint on how we grab a hold of it.
0: They still got tickets available?
1: BlackWeek.co. They sold out the last 2 years. Better get them while you can. 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
2: Back into Fox Football Saturday. I'm Carmen Vitale. I've got Tracy Sandler with me right now.
28: Woo-hoo.
2: And we have some vibey. Is that Rodrigo Gabriela?
28: This is Hart.
2: Oh.
28: Gonna go crazy on you.
2: I was gonna say way off, but still.
28: Vibe.
2: Great vibes.
28: We love
2: great
28: it.
2: Vibes. We've had a great show. Great hour one so far. Following what's happening in college football right now on my TV. I just looked up and saw the Notre Dame score, and I was like, ooh.
28: Yeah, ooh, yeah.
2: 42-3 over Purdue. Eight minutes left in the fourth.
28: Probably not real fun to be Purdue right now.
2: Not quite. We just talked to Adam Amin. He's always full of so many amazing anecdotes, and, you know, he, as the play-by-play in the NFL, he gets to sit down with these coaches and players and kind of dive into the stories of the game on top of just kind of the X's and O's and the matchups and stuff. So I really enjoyed hearing that from him. But now it's time for our weekly segment, The Do's and the Don'ts.
3: Highlighting the do's.
4: Ooh, I love that.
3: And putting a spotlight on the don'ts.
29: The subject brings me no joy.
30: Don't do that.
2: That's insane.
3: It's time for the do's and the don'ts in sports.
2: All right, Tracy, I'm going to start. And I'm going to start with a do.
28: Okay.
2: Do believe in miracles.
28: Ooh.
2: It's not quite the holiday season yet, but you wouldn't know it in Chicago because the Chicago White Sox and the Chicago Cubs clinched postseason berths 2 minutes apart. Two teams, two postseason berths, 2 minutes apart. They're like twins. It's cute.
28: Which one's older?
2: The Sox, technically. And the Sox is the more improbable one of the two, because there were expectations coming into the season for the Chicago Cubs that they should be pushing for a World Series win. However, the Sox, we're supposed to be just happy to be here, and it became pretty apparent, even by the All-Star break, that this was a team that was way ahead of schedule. They became the first team in MLB history to make the playoffs following consecutive 100-loss seasons.
28: Wow.
2: And they've, in fact, lost 100 games the last three seasons. So from literal worst to first, they are still, there's still business. I was at the game last night. They're still very much business as usual because they are trying to clinch the division, which they have not done yet. They need the Guardians to lose and they need to win. And the Guardians are actually playing the Royals, who the Sox clinched over. Sox are now playing the Colorado Rockies in their last three game series at home.
28: Yes.
2: So, I mean, like, the Sox should be able to handle business. They won last night pretty handedly. Munetaka Murakami had two home runs the night that I tried his Mooney Pop shot, which is like a sushi push pop. It was delicious.
28: Oh, that sounds delicious.
2: Having sushi in a ballpark was not something that I thought I was going to, you know, I didn't have on my 2026 bingo card, but here we are. And, you know, there were runs, however, kind of, it's been the story of the White Sox that it's either kind of like a home run or nothing at all. So it's a little, going into the postseason, I'm still pretty nervous, but the Sox fan is excited, and on top of the fact that the Pope wouldn't deny that he had anything to do with it.
28: He said no comment.
2: He was asked about the White Sox. He's very well aware what had happened, and the improbability of all of it. And he was asked directly if he put in a call. And he said no comment. So we have the Lord on our side, Tracy.
5: I mean, you do have the Lord on your side. I loved the no comment. I think that just makes the Pope just fun. Like, that's fun. Not taking it too seriously.
2: Yes.
5: But you do have the Lord on your side. And look what he did for the Villanova Knicks. So
2: right.
5: I'm just saying.
2: That's what I'm saying. Like, the Villanova Knicks won a championship. And now both teams. Like, he was even nice and, like, allowed both teams to make the postseason in Chicago.
5: This Pope's
2: and he's
5: got
2: not a Cubs
5: pull.
2: Fan,
5: this Pope so. Has got really a lot of pull.
2: He's got a lot of pull.
5: He really does. I'm going to give him a call about a couple things. I have a very, very quick do. If you're going to get fined, do have fun with it. Kristen Juszczyk, wife of Kyle Juszczyk, posted a picture after the fight came out of their dogs with two juices in front of them that said, I stand with dad, which was amazing. And then she and Kyle did a TikTok, Instagram reel making juice and saying that each glass was, you know, like $14,000. So I'm like, if you're going to get fined, you might as well have a little fun with it.
2: Fun story. They have a dog named Mozzarella,
5: yes,
2: and my dog is Mozzarella Stick. So we call them both Mozzie, which I love.
5: And their other dog is Pierogi.
2: It is. I love that. All right, coming up, we've got more for you. Week 3 preview. We've got Matt Barrows coming up. So stick around. 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

0: West as they each lost Friday night. Arizona won it 6 straight. The Diamondbacks just one game out of the final NL wildcard spot behind Philadelphia, which lost 2-0 to Tampa Bay. Cleveland and the White Sox each won. Boston swept a doubleheader from the Cubs. I'm Steve DeSager.
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3: Welcome back into Fox Football Saturday. I am Carmen Vitale. That is Tracy Sandler. And we are having a day on Fox Football Saturday presented by Underdog. 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
4: 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Okay, speaking of Underdog, this one's kind of an interesting one. Arizona plus 8.5-point underdogs versus San Francisco. The Niners don't have Nick Bosa. I would not say 8.5 because Arizona plays the Niners tough every time, no matter
3: and
4: what.
3: They're not like that offense is not as bad, I feel like, as people were predicting it was going to be, at least through the first couple games of the season.
4: Totally agree with that. So I, as someone who's covered a number of 49ers Cardinals games in my career,
3: sure,
4: I would be. They play them tough every time. They always give the 49ers fits. And no Nick Bosa is going to make a big difference in this game.
3: Not to mention, it's a division matchup. Mm-hmm. It's a before it's be like an early season matchup. I mean, anything within the first like four games of the season, just yeah, throw it away.
4: Yeah.
3: Like you can't glean anything meaningful really from this period of time in the NFL calendar, which is why I like it so much, because like crazy stuff happens. Speaking of crazy stuff, I want to get into our week three preview.
4: Yes.
3: Take a couple of these games. We're not going to preview that game, so I'm glad that you said that. But we are going to talk to Matt Barrows at the bottom of the hour, which we can talk a little bit more then. But I want to get to the game of the week, although Denver has had a schedule, man. So they're playing the Rams mm-hmm. in Denver Sunday night game. But like, Denver opened the season against the Chiefs. Obviously, that didn't go well on a Monday night. Then they had one of the games of the week last week against the Jaguars, and that was a good game. And now they're playing the Rams. They have to go and play the 49ers next week.
4: Mm-hmm.
3: I mean, what a schedule.
4: It's quite a schedule. Then they have the Chargers, but that's not looking as hard as it once
3: was.
4: That's
3: not looking as hard as we thought it might have looked. Then they get the Seahawks, and then they get the Cardinals, and then the Chiefs again. It's, yeah, no, I don't envy the Denver Broncos start to the season, but I do think that this is going to be an excellent game. It is going to take place in Denver,
4: mm-hmm.
3: so you do have to talk about altitude. The Rams mm-hmm. have been through it, too, because they've been on different continents already.
4: Yes.
3: To start this season, so you know, like, they can't play a normal game apparently. This Denver defense, they figured some stuff out last week.
4: They did.
3: And I need to know what you make of the Puka Nacua stuff, Tracy, because the way that Sean McVay is talking about, they have no idea like how his rehab is going is what it sounds like to me.
4: It's bizarre, and this hits close to home because I have him in fantasy. And so I am trying to decipher what it means. It's very odd. These are the things in the NFL that over time, especially if you cover the NFL, the injuries where they're pretty vague and they say they don't know and they won't necessarily put him on IR, but he's going to be doubtful and all of that. Those are injuries that are just kind of odd and probably end up being season ending, but then again, I don't know. But it's all a little bit cagey, a little bit weird. Last week we saw Devontae Adams really step in with ease and no problem at all. But this is going to be a much tougher defense. It's a game that earlier in the week I picked Denver to win, so I will stand by that. But it's a very difficult game to predict because it's kind of which offense for each team, which offense is going to show up and which defense is going to show up. And that's what we just don't know yet.
3: Yeah. And Puka Nacua is officially listed as doubtful
4: yes.
3: for this game. They do think that he's going to be back for week 4, but
4: okay. Then I was wrong on season ending at the
3: yeah.
4: moment.

0: Well, we'll see.
1: Right. But, I mean, we'll see, because McVay is kind of like, it's a pre-hernia is what he's feeling, is what ESPN reported, that is what Sean McVay said. And I'm like, what's a pre-hernia?
0: What's a pre-hernia?
1: And either you have a hernia or you don't.
0: And if it's a pre-hernia, would you rather take care of it and then be done with it? I don't know. I don't make these decisions, but to me, it would feel like, is there something you could do just take care of it and then move on? I don't know.
1: McVay said, usually time is the best thing that allows that thing to
0: heal. They don't
1: heal,
0: have time.
1: But you don't have time. And then once you get to a certain point, then I think you feel pretty good moving forward. And I'm like, well, you could have had time if you put him on IR, but you didn't want to do that.
0: Right.
1: And now if he's, you know, eyeing a week 4 return, I don't know. It seems strange. Just in general,
0: the whole thing does seem very
1: the off. Way that Sean McVay has talked about this injury, just too, like, and the rehab process, I always, like, my ears perk up, because the Bears have been going through it with Kyler Gordon, and you can tell, like, the frustration is palpable from the front office and from the coaching staff, because you can tell they don't think he's doing everything that he should be doing,
0: right,
1: to get back on the field. And I kind of got that feeling earlier in the week from Sean McVay about the Puka Nacua injury, but we'll see. He's officially listed as doubtful. In the meantime, Davante Adams went off for anybody that had him in fantasy last week.
0: Yeah.
1: I don't know how well that's going to fare against this Broncos defense with Pat Surtain.
0: You know who's a real key to this Broncos defense? And Pat Surtain is, but they don't throw his way, is really Riley Moss. Riley Moss, yeah, in that secondary has kind of become the key to this defense, because no one wants to throw
1: because no one wants to throw Pat Surtain's way. Absolutely.
0: Totally understand that.
1: Totally,
0: and he had a game-changing interception last week. And he, yep, he's kind of, as he goes, they go. And so that's going to be kind of a fun matchup to watch, too, is this offense against the Broncos secondary. The Rams offense.
1: Yeah, and we're going to see if Bo Nix and this Broncos offense can
0: big question mark,
1: keep
0: too,
1: up with what Matthew Stafford and this Rams offense, you know, inevitably can do.
0: Yes.
1: Even with Puka Nacua out, you, yes, still have Davante Adams, you have all of your tight ends.
0: Kyren Williams, Blake Corum. I mean, they've got yeah, plenty of weapon over there.
1: Yeah, so I'm very interested to see how that one goes. Both teams sitting at 1-1 going into the game. And then we have the weirdest game, perhaps, of the week, because it's taking place also on a different continent, for that matter. But not Australia far.
0: No.
1: You have Dallas and Baltimore playing in Rio de Janeiro in Brazil.
0: Baltimore -2.5-point favorites via underdog.
1: Is it just me? Am I crazy? Have I not been paying enough attention, or has this game gotten no pub?
0: No pub. You're not crazy at all. In fact, it wasn't. I'm going to tell you, the only reason I know it's in Rio is because I've been doing like a rapid fire picks every week, and it said next, and I was like, oh, they're playing in Rio. It's been getting no publicity. And it's actually, aside from it being kind of a weird game, this could be a really, really good game.
1: Right.
0: Like, both teams have looked vastly different. What, week 1 and week 2, they look vastly different opposites. But this should be a really, really good football game. And it's gotten, like, pretty much no conversation. It's a little bit weird.
1: This really snuck up on me until we, talked about it. I think somebody asked Jerry Jones about it, or Stephen Jones about it, this last week, before this last week. Mm-hmm. And was like, is this still happening? Are you guys still going to Rio? Because there has been no hoopla about it.
0: Right.
1: For as much as was made as the NFL season starting in Australia for the Niners and the Rams, and all of the stuff that's always made of the games that happen in Europe. I mean, the Saints, mm-hmm, are going to Paris this year. You know, there's games in London, and they're expanding into places like Spain and Germany and all of that kind of stuff. And when that happens, you know it's happening.
0: Yeah.
1: And that's been the weirdest thing to me. The interesting part of all of this, so Rio is an hour ahead of Eastern time. So okay, from a time zone perspective, that shouldn't really affect how weird this game is. Right. However, it's like a 12-hour flight.
0: Yeah, so that's a long flight. It's a really long flight. I mean, Australia is 16 hours, which is longer, but 12 hours is, I mean, you're not at that point. It's not that much longer.
1: I mean, it's and like, again, you're not going to have to deal with your body clock being all, right, out of whack, but you are going to have to subject yourself a few weeks into the season at this point to a very long flight. And both teams are going to have to do that. And you're still losing when when teams prepare for whatever week, like whatever game they're playing that week, whether that's a Sunday night game, a Monday night game, Thursday night game, regular Sunday noon game, whatever it is, all of the rest and recovery and the prep and the practice and everything is down to the hour.
0: Mm-hmm.
1: So like if you're playing Sunday night versus Sunday, if you're playing the Sunday late window versus the early window, there are concessions made for that, or there are things that you're done from a recovery standpoint for these players, even though it's only a matter of hours difference.
0: Mm-hmm.
1: So when you factor in that you are losing 1 or 2 hours, depending if you're the Ravens or the Cowboys, the time zone wise, on top of having to take this really long plane ride, I'm very curious as to how much of an impact this is going to have. And maybe after just kind of like the insanity that was Australia, the NFL was just like, hey, maybe we don't push the fact that this is going to be.
0: I know. It's so weird, though. But I did see the other day there were concerns about the condition of the grass, turf. Like, I mean,
1: did you see Jake Ferguson, the tight end for the Cowboys, like ate it today?
0: Oh, no, I certainly did not.
1: Yeah, he did.
0: Well, that's probably not ideal. Yeah, what an odd. The whole thing seems very weird. And the NFL loves international games. It just has been kind of strange that they've done little to no publicity about it being
1: about this game
0: in Rio.
1: But I'm with you. This will be
0: From a product standpoint, it should be a really good football game.
1: Yeah, like both of these offenses can put up points. Obviously, I do think that this is more of one of those. All right, defensively, what do we got? Nnamdi Madubuike, I think, is back for the Ravens. Did I make that up?
0: I think you are correct. It'd be a weird thing for you to make up. There has to be a reason. We both think it.
1: He's prepared to return. Yes. So he's
0: I'm prepared to return every day. So I don't know
1: what
0: that
1: means
0: exactly.
1: But yeah, after not having been, you know, he's missed the last year. But it says that he's planning to make his debut.
0: In Rio,
1: which is kind of crazy considering Aaron Donald was like, nah, I'm not going all the way to Australia to make my season debut.
0: Okay, it's like, I'll see you in LA.
1: 2 years away. But I really think that that's going to make a huge difference for this Ravens defensive front. And Zay Flowers, real opportunity here.
0: Yep.
1: For him. And then, all right. I don't know if I want to talk about this game.
0: I saw that we were going to talk about it, and I felt like maybe it would be better just like a little bit of a therapy session for you.
1: Yeah, maybe. All right. The Vikings are going down to Tampa Bay. Tampa Bay isn't actually a real place. That's just what the team is called. The Bay itself is real, but nobody calls it Tampa Bay. It's a big sticking point for Bucs fans. And after what we saw out of Brian Flores' defense against the Bears, I mean, the Bears scored 59 points in week 1. They scored 3 in week 2. And it wasn't all just because of the weather. It was because Brian Flores decided to indeed blitz them nearly 80% of the time, which he did in week 1 also. And here's the thing. You never know when the changeup is coming with Brian Flores. And I feel like if Baker and the Bucs are preparing for the blitz, this would be the game where Brian Flores just sits back and says, "Nah, I'm just going to play. We're going to play out of nickel a lot more, and I'm going to play some coverage, and I'm going to confuse the ever loving you know what out of you instead of blitzing the ever loving you know what out of you, and it's going to throw Baker into a tailspin."
0: One would hope that they are preparing for both possibilities.
1: I'm sure they are.
0: I'm sure they're too.
1: But
0: you know, though, I have to say, I had picked Tampa. I almost said Tampa Bay. I picked Tampa to win this one because I do think it feels like the kind of game where they've been playing really poorly, and that Minnesota defense looks so good, and Tampa will come out on top. I don't know why. It's a little bit more of a gut thing than an analysis thing, but
1: here's what concerns me the most is that this, from what we've seen through the first 2 weeks, the Zach Robinson led offense in Tampa, I mean, it is all screens. It is so close to the line of scrimmage. It is just these really short passes trying to get the ball out of Baker's hands and to the outside, and it hasn't really worked well. I think like most of Baker's passes, like a majority of Baker's passes have been at or behind the line of scrimmage. That is not going to work against Brian Flores. Like, I get wanting to get the ball out quickly, and you do want to do that when pressure is bearing down in your face, but this is exactly why I think the changeup is coming when it comes to Brian Flores' defense, and that you're going to put more DBs and spread out your formation a little bit, because he always likes to get you, or like teams try to get Brian Flores into more like condensed formations because it makes it easier to tell where the rush is coming from. This Tampa offense is not a condensed offense.
0: Right.
1: You, if you're throwing it to the flat or you're throwing it at the line of scrimmage, like that in it, spread offense.
0: Right.
1: So that concerns me when it comes to that particular matchup. The Bucks defense has not lived up to what they could and should be either.
0: And that's why I feel like by week three, but I just feel like what we've talked before, the first month as you're like getting into it, I feel like by week three, they might be better. But maybe this is just me projecting because I want it for you.
1: Thank you.
0: You're welcome.
1: Thank you.
0: I
1: hate that the Bucks are 0-2, and I don't. It's really, really interesting. I'm so curious, like I said, to see what Brian Flores ends up doing and how he ends up attacking this Bucks offense, because I could very much see the changeup coming this week.
0: It's a sneaky good game too, actually.
1: It is.
0: It's a sneaky really good game.
1: It's like, oh, you think you know us after two games of the regular season and me blitzing nearly 80% of the time? Think again, because he likes to play those mind games too. The other thing though is that Todd Bowles also likes to play those mind games.
0: Right.
1: You just the issue I think with the Bucks defense is that they're just really young right now. And executing that defense where you have a lot of autonomy and you have a lot of freedom to make certain checks and you have a lot of freedom to kind of change things on the field when you're young, the best laid plans like it's been a matter of execution.
0: Right.
1: And so I'm just worried. I'm just worried. And with that, I guess we'll be done with our
0: preview. We're sorry to leave you guys to doom and gloom if you are a Tampa fan.
1: I know. Listen, it comes from a place of like wanting them to do well, but you know, set your expectations low. That's pretty much. I grew up in Chicago. This is what I did my entire life. I set my expectations low because I never wanted to get my hopes too high. All right, coming up, we're going to go back to the NFC North. I didn't do this on purpose, but there's some stuff going down in the NFC North, particularly in the team in the North, the Green Bay Packers, and what we think about Matt LaFleur's job so far this season. Stick around. 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
1: I just had a Pavlovian response to the first notes of that song. This is Fox Sports Radio. I'm Carmen Vitale. That's Tracy Sandler. That's Lady Gaga.
2: So good. The album was just incredible.
1: Like, literally, like, I just, like, my 20-something self that used to, like, go to the clubs and whatever, just, like, you know, you see the memes where they just, like, come back to
2: yes.
1: life. That was literally, as soon as I heard those notes, I was like, what? Where am I? Who am I? What? Nothing matters. Nothing
2: bust it
1: matters.
2: Down. Nothing. Bust it down.
1: Thanks, Lorena. Appreciate that. That's Lorena. We've got Brandon, also producer. We have Monty, I heard, is in the update
5: She's
1: studio.
5: Back. She is back.
1: She's back. We're going to get to her in a second. But before we do that, Tracy.
2: I have something to share. And that
1: I thought you might.
2: 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Hit the thumbs up icon and comment away. Let us know whose takes you agree with and even those you don't. 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
1: You know who doesn't have a good poker face?
2: Who?
1: It's one Matt LaFleur.
2: Oh, that's a fair point.
1: In Green Bay. We talked a little bit this show already about, you know, the Bears now struggles with Caleb Williams' injury and who's going to start for them and how long he's going to be out and this, that, the other. But then we also had the Lions who sustained, I'm not even going to list all of their injuries off because it's just, it's sad. And then you don't know what's going on with Kyler Murray really in Minnesota.
2: Right.
1: What's Carson Wentz is the quarterback, but they have a defense. It might not matter. That leaves Green Bay. And Green Bay is off to a historic start to the season and not in a good way. They have lost two of their first three games this season by more than 17 points. They had not lost multiple games by 17 or more points in an entire season since 2017.
2: Wow.
1: That, like, people are sounding the alarms, and I think rightfully so, in Packerland.
2: Yeah.
1: And we knew it was going to be a little bit rough, a rough go, because Micah Parsons isn't back yet, and you thinking maybe week six when they play the Cowboys, that's kind of been his target date. So you knew you were going to have kind of two different versions of this defense. And Jonathan Gannon said as much, their defensive coordinator.
2: Mm-hmm.
1: But what you weren't counting on, and what has been an issue, a sneaky issue, I feel like, that hasn't gotten talked enough about, is the fact that this offensive line is horrendous.
2: Mm-hmm.
1: And they have not had answers along the offensive line. They have spent multiple seasons at this point shuffling guys around. Now you have injuries to your offensive line and really no contingency plans. You're getting Jordan Love killed, and he's taking the brunt of a lot of this as far as the blame goes. I feel like you've had everything that happened with Josh Jacobs off the field. He is currently not playing. He's currently under mm-hmm. suspension or commissioner's exempt list. He's not quite suspended yet. I don't even know what's going to happen with that. But it's called into question Matt LaFleur's leadership, and it's been for things on the field as well as off the field. And the track record that Matt LaFleur has given you, especially since Jordan Love took over, didn't really warrant the extension that he received this last offseason, and many Packers fans are saying no. And I can't exactly blame them.
2: I can't blame him either. And I'm going to go back to something that I know is a passion of yours, and that is offensive lines.
1: Yes.
2: And this offensive line has been, in fact, offensive. But I feel like this is...
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6: 0-1. Swing and a grounder off the glove of Hill and over Jose Caballero and into center field. Here comes Junior, here comes Johnny, and it's 3-1 Tampa Bay. Richie Palacios comes through in his home city of New York.
27: Coming up,
3: We'll recap the action from this week, take a look around Major League Baseball, and sit down for in-depth interviews with the biggest names in the game.
4: And the first pitch to Fortes is whacked into the gap in right center field. This one will land and go all the way to the wall. DeLuca to third. Williams is waving him home. Here comes the relay throw by Terang. Not in time. DeLuca scores, and the Rays take a 3-2 lead.
3: Here's your host, Chris Adams Wall.
5: And welcome into This Week in Rays Baseball, everybody. Our final episode of the year. It's hard to believe, but here we are. My name is Chris Adams Wall. Jason Behringer is back at our network studios, and we are glad to have you with us. In this week's show, we'll close out the program with Rays closer Brian Baker, who secured his 41st save and his 30th save in a row last night in Tampa Bay's 2-0 win over the Phillies in Philadelphia. We'll chat with the reliever about his astounding season, becoming an all-star for the first time, and about how much he's looking forward to playing in the postseason. Then we'll talk with Rays infielder Ben Williamson, who just came off the injured list a few days ago. After that, we'll get together with Kyle Young, an analyst in baseball research and development, who, like the rest of us, is gearing up for the Rays playoff run, which will begin a week from today. Finally, we'll hear from the voices of the Rays, Andy Freed and Neil Solons, who are trying to dodge the nor'easter up in Philly. But we begin today with Rays closer Brian Baker. I asked the right-hander about what's been a remarkable year on the mound.
7: Yeah, it's been a wild ride. I think it kind of feels like it's been like 3 weeks long. It's kind of flown by, and I guess time flies when you're having fun. It's been a fun year, and you know, kind of getting closer with all the guys, and actually getting a spring training here, and getting to settle in and get to know everybody, you know, more so than just getting traded over midseason. I think has been a nice touch to this year as well.
5: Could you have ever dreamed it going this well?
7: No, honestly, yeah. I try to keep my expectations pretty realistic, and you know, don't look too far into the future. So I think, you know, if you'd have told me it would have shaken out like this in spring training, I probably would have laughed at you a little bit. But you know, I'll take it for sure. I think, you know, anytime you're part of a winning culture and you know, an awesome organization like this, I think it makes showing up to work pretty fun. So it's been an honor.
5: What was your approach coming into spring training? Like, what did you think your role would be with this club?
7: Kind of more the same as last year, I guess. I didn't really have you know, too much of an idea of exactly what, you know, what role there would be. I think you know, since I got over here last year, they were pretty diligent on keeping me shorter, so making sure I only go, you know, one inning at a time normally, and kind of found that was the way I operate the best, just being able to go in short stints and be able to throw frequently as opposed to throw a lot in one outing. I think finding that aspect and just making me a more of a shorter guy in general, it helped me a lot. That's just kind of more who I am. So I knew it'd be something like that coming in. We found that last year, and then just with the way things shook out in the beginning, and then getting slid into those bigger opportunities towards the end of the game, it just kind of worked out well, and something I had a little bit of experience with at, more at the minor league level, but just a role that I really enjoy. So it's worked out well.
5: Yeah, and I think the plan coming into spring training was that you guys were going to mix and match. It was going to be closer by committee, and here you are. You've had the most saves in baseball for almost the entire season. Was there a moment this year where it dawned on you, like, okay, I think I am the closer of this team now?
7: Honestly, no. I think you get so wrapped up in your own routine and then just being ready every day. I think, you know, after the first couple weeks that you know, I had a good idea, but it was more of just making sure I was ready to go at any time, because there, you know, there's still those times where you know, I might get put in the eighth, and you know, things can always change. So just staying ready for whatever. I think that's part of you know, getting experience in the big leagues, and you know, myself having gone through and been in so many different roles in a bullpen already, just kind of being ready for everything is kind of was my mindset coming in. And you know, I think the later it gets pushed back into the game, the bigger the scenario. I think I think that a lot of things take over, adrenaline and energy and all kind of things, and I think I just kind of tap into that. So I think that just helps me in the end.
8: Yeah, how much of an adrenaline rush is it? Is coming into a game when it's there's a one-run lead for the Rays, and then everybody gets their phones out with the flashlights, and how much have you enjoyed that?
7: Oh, it's been so cool, man. I think, it's hard to get to a scenario where you get to experience that. So it's also very hard to enjoy it in the moment because you're so focused on the task at hand. So I'd say I don't really notice it too much, but I do get to see some videos after the fact, uh-huh. I guess, and get to enjoy it. You know, my wife and my family and all my friends have really enjoyed it. So I think it's been a cool touch. I'm glad they did that for the entrance coming in.
8: Yeah, we got a Vici reverberating around levels. I mean, does that amp you up though, coming onto the mound?
7: Yeah, I think anytime we have a good showing of fans here, I'm gonna be pumped up. So. It was just a perfect example last night where, one of our best crowds of the year and tie game in the ninth inning. It's pretty easy to tap into some of that energy and use it to your benefit. So I'm super appreciative of being able to do that and get those opportunities this year.
8: And you got to become an All-Star for the first time this season. Just what was that whole experience like for you to go up to Philadelphia and to close out the All-Star game?
7: Yeah, it was... it still kind of feels like a dream, to be honest. It's something I never would have expected, right? So it's it's an insanely difficult to even make an All-Star team in general, but especially as a reliever, I would say. I think a lot of things have to go right, and I give most of the credit to my team on that one. Saves are themselves are a team stat. So we've been such a good team all year, and being able to have a lead of three or less in those situations, and the team has really set me up for those situations. So a lot of credit goes to them, and getting to experience the All-Star game was something that hopefully will settle in a little bit more, even into the offseason and stuff. Honestly, it still doesn't feel too real, but it was amazing.
8: The Rays still have plenty of baseball left. You guys are going to the postseason for the first time in 3 years. What are you most looking forward to once we get to October?
7: Just to keep playing, man. I think it's why everybody does this. It's you come into the year and you have goals as a team. Obviously, everybody wants to keep playing extra baseball into October, and to be able to put ourselves in that position, it's a testament to all the hard work and how we've come together as a team. So. Being able to play in October and play meaningful baseball games and play against the best players in the world, I think everybody wants a piece of that action. So I'm really looking forward to see continued success for us and just us being who we are. I think that's gotten us to this point, and keep that rolling into the postseason.
8: Was there a moment this season where you realized, oh, this team is pretty good? This 2026 Tampa Bay Rays team, like, we have a shot to be one of the best teams in baseball.
7: Yeah, I think honestly, when we got back from the first road trip, I think getting the first homestand, I think we kind of really came together and started to show more of the baseball that we were capable of playing. I think the first road trip was kind of so-so for us, a little up and down. So. Yeah, I think that just getting in this building and it kind of revitalized us. We played some good baseball, and then once we were done with the NL Central teams, we were pretty good after that too. So I'd say those are the two kind of spots early in the year where I was like, man, this is definitely a good team. We got a chance to be really good.
8: You guys are also an incredibly tight unit. Everybody seems to get along. Is this the best clubhouse that you've been a part of during your time in the major leagues?
7: Yeah, most definitely. It's a really fun group, and it's not just work. It's not just colleagues. It's a bunch of friends in there, and keep it really light in there as well. So it's like we're a professional group, but also keep it really fun, and got a good sample of veterans, but also some youth as well. It's a really good mixture. And just creates a really good culture overall. I mean, guys like Nick Martinez, you know, Steven Matz. We kind of got our dads more so of the team, but we also have kind of the younger spark plugs like Mesa, Valade, you know, personalities in the clubhouse that are always making people laugh and having fun. So it's just been a, it's been an absolute treat to be a part of.
8: And I know that it might take you a few months to process this whole season. We've talked about that before, but are you proud of what you've accomplished so far this season?
7: Oh, absolutely, man. It's, yeah, you try not to think about it too much while it's still going. You know, there's still a mission at hand, and we still got work to do. But, yeah, it's also good to celebrate the wins and know that, you know, you've been doing the right things and sacrificing and seeing some of that pay off. It's always super gratifying, and, you know, hopefully we can continue that for another month or so.
8: And how proud do you think your family is of you in this miracle season that you and the Rays are having?
7: Yeah, no, it's pretty cool. I think, my family's tuned into every game, and I think they want us to win, you know, just as much as I do. So it's amazing to have that support, and you know, people in your corner that realize, you know, how hard you worked to get here, and get to kind of celebrate those successes with you. It's always special. So hopefully. Hopefully we'll keep going, keep playing strong here down the stretch, and make them even more proud.
8: Well, we've so enjoyed watching the Rays. We've enjoyed watching you close out all these games. Best of luck to you the rest of the season. Best of luck in the playoffs. Brian Baker, thanks again for joining us on This Week in Rays Baseball, my man.
7: Absolutely. Thank you very much. Go Rays.
5: And we will go to our first break, but when we return, we'll sit down with Rays infielder Ben Williamson. Plus, we'll talk with Kyle Young, an analyst in baseball research and development. And we'll wrap it all up with the voices of the Rays, Andy Freed and Neil Solons. That's all coming up next on the Rays Baseball Network.
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8: Continue on This Week in Rays Baseball. Chris Adams, well joined now by Rays infielder Ben Williamson for the first time since, I think, spring training. Ben, thanks so much for taking the time.
14: Yeah, of course.
8: And how you doing? How's your season been so far?
14: It's been a lot of fun. The boys have been doing very well, and it's been a fun to be a part of.
8: This is your first year with the Rays, though. Has it gone better than expected?
14: Honestly, I didn't really have many expectations coming into it. Didn't really know what to expect other than a couple of the guys in Seattle that had been with the Rays previously said it was a great group of guys. And, I mean, I can only confirm that. It's been a lot of fun to be a part of.
8: But it probably took you by surprise that you had been traded so close to spring training, right?
14: Yeah, I mean, for sure it was a surprise, but a welcome surprise at the end of the day. You know, you miss your guys that you were drafted with and came up through the system with, but at the same point in time, this is a great group of guys, like I said earlier, and it's been a lot of fun.
8: When the Seattle Mariners came to town, you had your best day at the plate. You had a four-hit game, the first of your career. How was it playing against all of your former teammates?
14: It was definitely a little bit weird at first, but once you get settled into the game, it's the same game at the end of the day, and you're going out there and competing against some of the best to do it in the game, just like with any other team. So it was a lot of fun to get out there and compete.
8: You played mostly third base for the Seattle Mariners, but for the Tampa Bay Rays, you've played mostly second base and some shortstop. Can you tell our listeners what that transition has been like and how different it is to play those positions as opposed to the hot corner?
14: Yeah, I mean, it's definitely different. During spring training, it was definitely a bit of a learning curve, and just getting with Brady during early work during spring training was huge for me. And then getting a lot of reps in game during spring training was big for me too, just to work the footwork around the base. Like, don't have ground balls hitting the mound at third base. So definitely that was probably the biggest adjustment. And then, just like I said, like watching Walsy go about his work and guys that played up the middle and just picking their brain was big for me.
8: He's called you, he being Taylor Walls, he's called you manual because in terms of fielding a ball, it's textbook. The defense that you play in Taylor Walls' mind is that manual-like. What does that mean to you?
14: Just means that I did a lot of work on fundamentals growing up, and I guess it paid off, but I was very fortunate to have some coaches that throughout high school kind of hammer the fundamentals in me and just let my athleticism take over from there. But like during the off season, like every day I'm against a brick wall or some sort of concrete, throwing a ball against it, doing short hop drills, like different things, like the weird little funnel thing that Walsy likes to make fun of me for, and a little crab shuffle with the ball. Just hammering those home and just hoping that it pays off and I can use my athleticism from there.
8: It sounds like he's learned a lot from you, just watching you. Have you learned a lot from him this season?
14: Yeah, I mean, he is probably one of one in terms of shortstops that I've ever seen. Like, he plays it the position so much differently than a lot of guys. Like, the way he's able to move his feet and just stop almost on a dime, and it's impressive to watch. Like, his footwork, he has some of the best feet I've ever seen, and then it only helps that he has really good hands, too, so it's been cool to watch.
8: Have you enjoyed playing second base and shortstop then? Would that be fair to say?
14: Yeah, for sure. It's definitely been fun to learn a new position, and to do it on the fly in the big leagues is cool. It's a really cool experience, so it's been a lot of fun.
8: You made what I thought was the best defensive play for anybody this season. Anybody on the Rays, up the middle, a little bouncer, short hopper there. You're playing shortstop. And you dive for it, and I think you said post-game that, yeah, I didn't think there's any shot I could get to that ball. You know the one I'm talking about. How did you make that play?
14: I think just I like to play the game hard, and I didn't want that ball to get through, so I was like, I'm going to lay out for it. And honestly, when I first laid out, didn't think I was going to get it. It hit my glove, and I was like, oh, crap, I got to it. And then was able to get up and make a good throw over there to Johnny. But, yeah, I don't really know how I got over there.
8: Well, it was extraordinary. Has defense always been a calling card for you? You talked about how hard you worked as a kid and how your coaches really pounded those fundamentals into you, but has that always been your forte, defense?
14: Yeah, I think so. I just had really good coaches growing up and a little bit of like God given ability to where I could use that athleticism and kind of hone in on like the defensive side of things. And then in college when the hitting started to come along, that's really when I developed into more of a complete player to get drafted into the, I guess, a system.
8: What are the keys to being an elite infielder, though? Because you've played every position, but I think first now.
14: I'm not sure. Just getting reps off the bat, I think, is the biggest thing. Like, anybody can go inside and throw a ball against the wall, but it's not every day you get to go out and, like, shag ground balls off of BP. So I think just to have that intent during BP, like a lot of people like to just go out and shag in the outfield, but if you're serious, like going into the infield, like, yeah, it sucks that guys will hit 120 at you, but at the end of the day, like just being able to read swings, like the angle of the bat as the ball's coming in and just seeing the ball off the bat live is big.
8: Yeah, how often have you done that this season? Is it every time that the team takes BP on the field? And then when did you start doing that? Did that start in the minors? Did that start your first year in the majors?
14: It started in college, actually. I had been shortstop my whole life, and Then my sophomore year of college, like, started transitioning to third base a little bit more. And I was completely foreign to me, so I was like, I got to get better at it somehow. So during BP, I just go in there and just start wearing balls, like short hoppers and stuff off the bat. It wasn't any fun, but eventually it started paying off. I started to pick them instead of wearing them off my chest. And then I just kind of continued that. And typically for my routine, like 2-3 days a week, like last year is every day. And then it started to wear on the body a little bit more as you're playing more and as the season progressed. So I think that like a happy medium is like at least three days a week. And then if my body's feeling good, try to get as much as I can.
8: But it's like everything, right? Practice makes perfect. These reps do help a lot.
14: Yeah, for sure. For sure.
8: And then who's the scariest guy to face up there when you're in the infield? It's got to be Junior, right?
14: Oh, for sure. Junior, yeah. On the left side, Junior. On the right side, maybe Mesa, okay. If he topspins a ball.
8: Okay. And you were part of a team that went to Game 7 of the ALCS last year, so they just came a little bit short of going to the World Series. So you know what it takes to go on a deep playoff run and have teammates who did that also. Do you think this Rays team has what it takes to make a deep playoff run?
14: I mean, for sure, like all the guys on the team are pulling for each other, and I think that's really the biggest thing. And we like spending time with each other on and off the field. Like we're playing cards together in the hotel, and just to have that camaraderie on and off the field, we know we have each other's backs with whatever happens throughout the game, as cliche as that may sound.
8: No, but and I know that you're new to the big leagues, relatively speaking, but this kind of camaraderie, it does feel rare.
14: Yeah, I mean, this is only my second organization, really, so I guess second team in the big leagues, too. So, I mean, I don't know how rare it is, but it definitely feels special just with how many teams I played on through high school, college, summer ball, through the minors. Yeah, it's definitely rare in that sense.
8: Yeah, well, those teams count for sure. Why do you think this team is so close?
14: I think, like I mentioned before, we just like to spend time together, and we have the right group of guys that genuinely care about winning and want to foster an environment to where that can happen.
8: You were so new to the team. Again, you got traded over here, I think, just about a week before spring training got going. At what point during spring training or this season did you realize, like, wow, okay, this is a great group of not only players but people?
14: I mean, I think it was honestly the first day I showed up into the locker room. Like, I'd just been traded. I had no idea what to expect. And Ryan Pepiot just walked right up to me and, like, was super approachable, super cool. And I was like, that's new. Like, typically, like, you're having to start conversations with people. But no, he came right up to me, started talking, and then kind of grew my confidence from there. And then everybody I talked to during spring training is, like, super cool guys and wanted, obviously, to win and wanted to do it, like compete at the highest level.
8: I know that you're a bit of a fisherman in your downtime. How much have you enjoyed doing that down here in Florida?
14: I mean, it's some of the best inshore fishing I've experienced in my entire life. Grew up in Virginia on the Chesapeake, and the fishing there is great, but this is a different animal. Got out there with Fiducia yesterday, and we whacked some reds pretty good.
8: So you're a pretty good fisherman then, yeah?
14: I'm all right. I'm still learning, but definitely can get on some fish if I need to.
8: You guys have had some big groups go out there, though, right? Like Shane McClanahan Jr. went out there once, Filet, Nick Martinez. What is it like when all of you guys are out there on the water, and are you guys competitive when you get out there and fish?
14: Yeah, for sure. We're competitive, and it's chaotic because you got lines going everywhere because some guys know how to fish, some guys don't. So it's pretty chaotic out there. And then I caught the most species, but birds included.
8: Wow.
14: So that was a little bit embarrassing. A bird got wrapped up in my line and had to reel it in. But
8: what kind of bird?
14: I think it was just a seagull. I'm not well versed in my bird knowledge. It was a fish. I could tell you what it was. Birds, no.
8: But so you're the clubhouse leader then in most types of fish caught this season.
14: Probably Shane, I would say. Okay. But most species of animals, probably me.
8: Yeah. And what else are you doing off the diamond, Ben? I know that you spend a lot of time with the hook there and out on the water. But what else are you doing?
14: I'm doing Bible studies, going to chapel, and then my fiance just got down here. We just got a dog, so now we're full-time dog parents right now with a new puppy. But that's been a lot of fun and really good to have her down here, living full-time with me now.
8: What's the puppy's name?
14: Moose.
8: Moose, that's a good name. What kind of dog?
14: He's a miniature port-a-doodle.
8: Oh, very nice. I was going to ask you about your fiance, Sarah. When is the wedding, and where is the wedding?
14: December 5th in Charles City, Virginia.
5: Charles City, Virginia, which is what, just outside D.C.?
14: Just outside where we went to school, like 20, 30 minutes away from Williamsburg, Virginia.
5: Yeah, Williamsburg. Very nice. And what has she meant to you, Sarah, on your whole baseball journey? Congratulations also. I should say that, yeah.
14: I mean, she's been super supportive. I mean, it's tough. Like, she grew up in a small town, and to kind of just follow me wherever I am, minor league city after minor league city, to Seattle, then to Florida. I mean, she's been through a lot, but I'm super thankful to have her, and I'm really excited for the wedding.
5: I mean, that Seattle run, too, through the minors is where? Stockton or Modesto, right? Modesto, Everett, Arkansas,
14: Tacoma.
5: Back to Tacoma. Oh, my gosh. And she's been with you the entire time?
14: Yeah.
5: And so how much are you looking forward to December 5th?
14: I really can't put it into words. I'm just over the moon, super excited. Super excited to have her family as a part of my family now, and it's going to be a lot of fun.
5: And is she a big baseball fan, or does she kind of try to remove herself from that a little bit?
14: I think a little bit. She's a big baseball fan, yeah. But she also tries to remove herself because she knows that I'm not huge on talking about it outside of the field, because I just want to focus on hobbies and our relationship and, like, family and friends outside of baseball, and just have baseball, like, be what I do at the field but not who I am, like, in the totality of life.
5: There you go. Well, we've really enjoyed the conversation, Ben Williamson. Thanks so much for sharing all of that with us. Congrats again to you and your fiance, Sarah. And best of luck the rest of the year, man. Let's get this team to the playoffs.
14: Let's go. Let's do it.
5: And let's pause for station identification before we continue. 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
5: And thanks again to Ben Williamson for taking the time to be with us on today's program. Coming up, our conversation with Rays analyst in baseball research and development, Kyle Young, and then the voices of the Rays, Andy Freed and Neil Solons. Stay with us. We're coming right back on the Rays Baseball Network.
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5: All right, we continue on. This Week in Rays Baseball, Chris Adamswall joined now by Kyle Young, who is an analyst in baseball research and development for your Tampa Bay Rays. Kyle, thanks so much for taking the time. We appreciate it.
19: Yeah, thanks for having me today.
5: Of course. So describe the 2026 season from your perspective. This has been pretty special.
19: Yeah, it's been a really good season for us. I mean, you know, we came in expecting that we fare well in the AL East, and we've kind of met up those expectations and, you know, performed pretty well, you know, compared to the previous years. It's nice to be back at the Trop, back at our home park, and we play pretty well here.
8: Yeah. Are you surprised at just how well this team has played, though? You said right off the top there that you expected this team to be good, but this good?
19: You know, we... Obviously, there's some variance, you know, last 2 years, feel like we've underperformed a little bit. So, you know, it's a little regression to mean, you know, we, you know, slightly overperform and, you know, here we are, you know, we're in a good spot.
8: What have you been most

0: out on full time, and you know, I was more office based. And then this year they had me down in the clubhouse, you know, most of the time. And you know, yeah, spring training, got to sit in the dugout, got to see, you know, how fast the game moves, how, you know, players, coaches kind of, you know, move with the flow of the game, and you know, get up to speed with that. And yeah, you know, now being down here, you know, kind of see, you know, those day-to-day interactions, you know, with the coaches and the players, and you know, how the coaches make our players better, how the, you know, players go through ebbs and flows of the season. And yeah, it's been, you know, eye-opening to say the least.
1: Yeah, what's it been like to be in the dugout though? I mean, during spring training, it might just be spring training, but I imagine that's really cool.
0: Yeah, it's a cool experience. And yeah, again, you know, to see how fast the game moves, you know, right up there, and you know, obviously it's spring training, so decisions aren't really being made on an emotional basis. But you know, you see how fast the game moves, and you know, it's cool to be, you know, sitting there. You know, it's something that you kind of dream about as a kid, and you know, to get to experience that, like, it's definitely a cool experience to say the least.
1: And when you say you get to see how fast the game moves, just what are you talking about exactly? We're talking like pitch clock, hitting clock, or just the game in general?
0: Yeah, most of the game in general. I mean, you know, you sit there, you see how fast the pitches are coming in, you see, you know, the pitch clock going, and you know, you have to make decisions fast down there. You know, things creep up on you, things, you know, speed up, and you know, it makes me really appreciate the coaching staff that we have and how they're able to quickly adjust and you know, make sure all the players are prepared in the best spot that they put in.
1: The Rays are going to the postseason for the first time since 2023. I'm wondering how you are gearing up for the postseason.
0: Yeah, you know, we're looking at all the potential playoff opponents, trying to figure out, you know, kind of the best matchups to put our players in, you know, best ways we can kind of strategize around the opponents we're playing. You know, we're kind of fortunate that we kind of have some sense of who we're probably going to play, so that kind of helps a little bit. But yeah, you know, we have a lot of preparation. A lot of our team is, you know, going through all the different scenarios. And
1: yeah. Yeah, what do you make of the way that the playoffs are currently constructed? Seems a little lopsided just because, like you mentioned, it seems like the Rays are either going to get the 1 seed or the 4 seed. But either way, they're probably going to play the Yankees or the Red Sox. So is the argument maybe Major League Baseball should look at this to maybe put one of those three teams on the other side of the bracket? Or do you have to, in order to get to the World Series, you're probably going to have to play those guys anyway?
0: Yeah, I mean, you know, to be the best, you have to beat the best. So, you know, eventually you're going to have to play them. You know, I think if you look at, like, the NL the last couple years, like, it's always gone in the 1, 2, 3, 4, 5, 6 order. You know, the AL's been a little weird. So, yeah, you know, we'll see if they make any adjustments in the future. But, you know, again, to beat the best, you have to be the best, you have to beat the best. So,
2: right,
0: you know, we'll just go about our business as usual.
1: Let's talk about your path to the Rays, Kyle. You're from the Bay Area, specifically San Jose, which you and I talked about or joked about. It's probably the biggest city that nobody thinks about in the United States. It's like top 10 or top 11, whatever it is. But what was it like growing up there? And were you a baseball guy growing up?
0: So, yeah, I grew up in, you know, San Jose, and, you know, like Chris said, you know, it's the biggest small city. You know, it's bigger than San Francisco, which is
2: right,
0: pretty funny. But, you know, I grew up a baseball fan, you know, played Little League, high school, all that stuff. You know, didn't really have a favorite team. You know, I went to A's and Giants games. You know, I followed Troy Tulowitzki a little bit. He's from my same hometown.
2: Oh, cool.
0: He went to high school earlier than me, but he was at like a rival high school, so you know, a lot of his coaches ended up coaching me later on, so you know, he was kind of cool to follow. But you know, kind of growing up in the Bay Area, you know, there's a lot of, you know, good baseball teams around, so you know, went to plenty of games and kind of got that exposure there.
1: And we got the band practicing the national anthem there out in center field. Were you a Sharks fan, an Earthquakes guy? Because San Jose does have a couple of major teams there.
0: Yeah, I was a big Sharks fan. You know, growing up, that was when they kept going to playoffs, you know, Marlowe, Thornton. So, yeah, I went to a lot of Sharks games. I also played hockey as well, you know, with baseball. So, yeah, it was a good experience doing all that stuff.
1: And then you said that you played baseball growing up. Troy Tulowitzki's from your hometown. You end up going to the University of Minnesota, though. So Your path has taken you literally all over the country. How in the world did you end up as

0: the Golden Gopher?
1: That's a good question. I played hockey. I kind of wanted to be in more of a hockey environment. I had a good scholarship to go to Minnesota. And it's just one of those things that kind of worked out. It's a good school in a big city. Kind of wanted something new, and I ended up there. I was fortunate that my parents supported me throughout that journey, and yeah.
0: Did you play hockey in Minnesota then, and for how long?
1: No, I did not play hockey at Minnesota. Nowhere near that good, but after in the winter, they have the pond hockey, out in the parks, and so after class, every now and then, I'll go out and skate, and that was pretty fun to do all that.
0: And I should ask you, you're a big Celebrini guy?
1: Yeah, big. It's the Sharks are hopefully they're looking good in the next couple years. I mean, they've gotten some good draft picks, and looking forward to watching them play.
0: Very nice. So no hockey for you in Minneapolis. However, how'd you get into baseball? Did you end up working with the Golden Gopher baseball team, or how did your time there at the University of Minnesota go?
1: Yeah, it's kind of funny. Like, my freshman year, didn't really know what I wanted to do, but then, kind of learned about all this analytics in baseball. So I actually spent some time doing analytics for hockey. So, like, did some stuff for my school's hockey team, did some of my own work, did some work that I gave to them, and then, kind of that eventually pivoted to baseball, not with the school's baseball team, but as I'm applying for jobs, kind of looking in all the different areas, hockey, baseball, and baseball ended up working out for me.
0: Yeah. Did you ever go to any Minnesota Wild games over there? I know they're in St. Paul, but close enough.
1: Yeah, I try to make it over there. It's a bit of a trek, I went to a couple Wild games. It was a good, very good environment, very fun.
0: It is. It's a fun one. So then how in the world did you end up with the Tampa Bay Rays?
1: Yeah, it's one of those things where, I did a 5-year program at Minnesota, so I got a bachelor's and a master's, and, that master's year kind of, applying to all these different baseball jobs that open up, and, the Rays ended up, bringing me on, and I started kind of part-time in my intern year, as I was finishing up my master's, and then made it down here in the summer, and, that's kind of how, it all worked out.
0: Yeah, and so you started in 2022. What have you learned about yourself over these last 4 years? I mean, you've basically done a college tenure here in St. Pete at this point.
1: Yeah, that's a good question. What have I learned? I mean, I've learned a lot about just the game of baseball, how, decisions are made from the front office, from the dugout. There's so much that goes into it that you don't really think as a fan. Just how we evaluate the game. I mean, there's just a lot of that. And, for my own personal development, just, the technical skills, the soft skills, the communication skills, I've really improved, and the Rays have helped me work on all those and really grow those skills.
0: Has your perspective on the sport of baseball changed at all?
1: I'm not sure. I mean, obviously baseball's always been a pretty analytically driven game, and I knew the Rays were one of those top teams in analytics, so I don't know if my perception of the game has changed, but it has been eye-opening, to say the least, to see, how bought in everyone is top-down in this organization.
0: And what, to you, makes the Tampa Bay Rays organization so unique?
1: I think, again, it comes down to that buy-in. The owners, the GM, the manager, we're all in sync on decisions that we're making. And that's what really sets us apart.
0: Let's say that you have a crazy idea. This is a good place to try it out, right? The Tampa Bay Rays organization.
1: You could say that, yeah. I mean, everyone comes up with some crazy ideas, but if you have the evidence to support it, it's one of those where let's try it out. Yeah. Everyone's, the GM is very open, manager's very open. If there's something that we think will help us long-term and right now, let's go ahead and try it.
0: And in your opinion, Kyle Young, in order for the Rays to be successful in the playoffs, what needs to happen?
1: I think we just need to play our game. Don't try to chase something that we haven't been doing all season. We have a solid, you know, top four in the lineup, followed by, you know, the bottom five who can kind of scrap it together, play small ball. You know, if we, you know, keep pitching how we've been doing, I think we'll be set up for success.
2: Very nice.
0: And then do you have favorite memories so far during your time here with the Rays?
1: Favorite memories? Yeah, kind of being able to sit in the dugout for spring training, like you kind of mentioned, you know, getting to travel, you know, first year being down here, first year traveling, so getting to see some of these cities that I've never been to before, some of these ballparks I've never been to before, you know, in our clinching celebration the other day was pretty cool as well.
2: That was great.
0: And then when you're not crunching numbers or getting this team ready and setting them up for success, how are you occupying your time? I know baseball takes up a good chunk of it, though.
1: Yeah, baseball takes up a good chunk, but yeah, my free time. See, I like to play video games, go to the beach, I work out as well. Yeah. So yeah, those are some of my hobbies.
0: Which video games are we talking about?
1: Mostly sports games. I'm actually pretty good at NHL. I used to play competitively and you know, had some success, but nowadays just play casually with some of my friends.
0: Very good. Well, Kyle Young, Rays analyst for baseball research and development, we so appreciate you taking the time on This Week in Rays Baseball. Best of luck in the postseason. Let's go win this thing.
1: Definitely, yeah. Thank you for having me.
0: And we thank Kyle Young for stopping by once again on today's show. Coming up, the voices of the Rays, Andy Fried and Neil Solons. Don't go anywhere. We're coming right back on the Rays Baseball Network.
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0: Okay, we continue on This Week in Rays Baseball. Chris Adams Wall joined now by the voices of the Rays, Andy Fried and Neil Solons, saving the best for last. How we began the season, guys, and when we began the season back in March, I'm not sure any of us had the Rays being a 97-win-plus team, but I'll ask both of you the same question. How would you describe the 2026 Rays season? Andy, let's start with you.
8: All I saw, and I probably fell into the pitfall that happens routinely for I think every team announcer, you see all the flaws in your team and you think of those more than what could go right. And I'm without a doubt guilty of that. All I saw were, you know, potentials for things not to go right this year. And the mistake I made, and happily so, was that I failed to realize just what could go right this year. And part of it is, what a job for Eric Neander. I mean, to not just at the deadline, but to think of the offseason acquisitions and how they've all played major roles. And then you go into what he did at the deadline. Just an incredible performance by the Rays front office, and then put Kevin Cash in there. And it's really been a series of not perfect, but a lot of best case scenario, Neil. And I'm curious if you feel the same way too.
2: I do. You know, Chris, you had asked how we would describe it. In a word, I would just say awesome. I mean, if you could have told me before the season, this is how it was going to go, and the Rays would win 97 games, and Junior would be an MVP candidate, and Drew Rasmussen would be a Cy Young Award candidate, and Brian Baker would emerge as the best reliever in the game. So many things have gone right. Certainly there's been adversity, but certainly there's been a lot more that's gone right than there has been gone wrong, and it's been just a joy to be a part of.
0: I'll second that, or I guess I'll third it, as I am the third wheel here. But what are you going to remember about this season, Andy? Like, are there key moments that stand out? And I guess to answer the first question that I posed to you guys, they never got super low this year. I mean, their longest losing skid was 5, I believe, and it took the All-Star break to make that possible because it started before the break and carried over after the break. And their highs were extremely high, but they never got too low. And I'm just wondering, what will stand out when we look back 5 years from now? What will stand out about the 2026 Rays, or do we have to wait to see how the postseason plays out?
8: We probably have to wait and see how the postseason plays out to have a final touch on this year. But I've said this many times. I mean, winning the American League East to me is probably second only to winning the World Series. The postseason is just such a roll of the dice. You just don't know. Weird things can happen. There have been times that the Rays have been the better team that they're playing in the postseason, like 2021, and they get ousted. Other times they've been kind of even with teams. Like, I think of those series against the Rangers in 10 and 11. Both could have flipped one way or the other, especially 2010. But this year has an 08, as much of an 08 feel to it as any of the teams that the Rays have had since. And interestingly enough, with the win on Friday in Philadelphia, that matches the 08 team for 97 wins. Even if the Rays were to lose the next two, they'd be 97 and 65. And now they could win 98 or even 99 games. I think this year, what stood out to me is that there's that phrase in baseball that you can't win a division, but you could lose it early. The Rays, I don't want to say won the division early, but when you go through a 22-4 from April into mid-May and then never really bottom out. Now, they did have, that 9-18 run, but then they bounced back and had like an 18-4 or 18-5. So I think the ability to separate themselves and having no less than a 3-game lead in the American League East from mid-August to the end of the year, that to me stands out. That's a team that did everything they could to separate throughout the season.
2: I think what stands out to me is just how together this group was. And, you know, I've seen a lot of Rays teams over the years, and Andy's seen several more. I wasn't here in 08, but I can't imagine that a team could be much more unified than this group. And I still even go back to when we were in St. Louis and Milwaukee and Minnesota and thinking, yeah, 4-5, but this team seems like so happy to be around each other. And I also remember in the early going, every time there was a tough moment, Nick Martinez and then Steven Matz's turn in the rotation came up and they would pitch really well and the team would win the game. And all of a sudden they would, you know, just kind of steady the course until they got on these great runs. And then probably the other thing that stands out was after the being swept in Boston was how quickly this group turned the page and then went on a run. And then the third thing that I think of is Samad Taylor's play against the wall against San Diego that allowed the Rays to beat Mason Miller and the Padres and sweep that series. I mean, if you were asking me like flashpoints as I think about this year, the beginning, the middle, the end, those are probably all the things that come to mind, you know, immediately to me.
0: Wow, Neil, you read my mind. That's exactly where I was going next. Favorite moments from the season. I completely forgot about the Samad Taylor play. That was absolutely wild. That is definitely one of the top ones. I also just want to point out this team had a bounce back ability that I don't think a Rays team has had, at least in my time here. I mean, even the way opening day started, opening day was so promising there for a little bit. What, the Rays are up 6-1, and then all of a sudden they're down 7-6, and you're like, come on, this is just going to be 2025 or 2024 all over again. But of course it wasn't. We were all dead wrong about this team going into the season, and I think we're just enjoying the ride at this point. But Andy, favorite moments of the year? I mean, at the top, either winning the American League East or maybe Junior's walk-off, his 40th homer, his first walk-off hit ever at the major league level to clinch a playoff spot.
8: Well, Junior's year certainly is at the top of the list, and that moment you just mentioned. I think something that I'll remember will be the sweeps. I mean, what did it end up, 16 sweeps this year? That's remarkable. This team has had an ability to close deals. When you think of, they swept everyone in the American League East on their first trip to Tropicana Field this season. Orioles, Red Sox, Yankees, and Blue Jays. That's establishing yourself within the division. And they really avoided being swept quite often this year. You know, that the series in Boston notwithstanding, when they just were the hottest team in the world, and they've been about a 500 team, the Red Sox have been ever since that 32-5 run in. But I think, Neil, for me, it's finishing off series and then finishing off the division. You can do a lot of great things, but if you can't close in life, then the door's left open and weird things happen, like what's been happening to the Phillies this past week. The Diamondbacks are coming out of nowhere to make this potentially still a race, but I think the sweeps and the ability to close things out has been something that made this team different.
2: They were different in so many ways, and they prevented teams from, they forced teams to have to earn to beat them. I thought Adam Berry wrote it up really great this week when he showed that the Rays are the best team at making contact, the best team at converting balls into outs, and the best team at not walking guys. When you do all those three things, you're doing things really well. But in terms of what stands out, I'll say the four walk-offs in September. Like, the Rays had two walk-offs the first 5 months, and I think if you're going to have some great moments in October, it helps to have some carryover and that feel of, oh yeah, a game's never over, and at some point something great is going to happen. And I mean, Junior had not one, but two walk-off homers on a homestand, and the Rays had what, walk-off wins in the last three series of the last homestand. So those are going to stand out to me, and I hope there's certainly some carryover when the Rays come home. I hope there's not a reason for walk-offs, but because they're winning so convincingly, but chances are there are going to be a lot of tight games and a lot of tough moments, and I think this group is battle-tested.
0: I think we also have to mention the bunting, right? And all of the sacrificing that this team did in more ways than one. And I do think the theme would be expect the unexpected. Nick Martinez had the spring training from hell, and you could argue that he's in the mix for AL Cy Young. I mean, he's been that good. The Rays have won so many of his outings. I think we all had Griffin Jacks being the closer of this team. He ends up in the rotation. Brian Baker ends up with 41 saves. Who had that? Chandler Simpson competing for a batting title, Junior Caminero in the MVP conversation. I mean, maybe some people had that. I mean, the list goes on. It's been a remarkable season in so many ways, but we have the postseason to look forward to. So the regular season just about done. I'm curious, before we wrap up here, what each of you are most looking forward to about the postseason. And if you want to throw it in there, if you have a preference, Yankees or Red Sox.
8: Oh man. I've said this so often, because in 23, I really thought playing the Rangers was a good draw. In 21, I really thought getting the Red Sox was a good draw. And both just completely blew up in our faces. So there's reasons to think why you'd rather face the Red Sox, perhaps. Their offense can struggle along the way. They've scored, I think, the fewest runs in baseball in the month of September. They had a doubleheader sweep against the Cubs and only scored, what, 6 runs to do it. But their pitching is pretty scary, too, especially with all the lefties. And I think that could play into an issue for the Rays, and that is facing lefties. And then you think of the Yankees, who have just a shut-down rotation. I mean, what Rodon did in Game 1, and then Freed is tough, and Cole is tough, and Schlittler is tough. They may not have the bullpen, but some of those starters can be piggybacked in a best of five. So I don't even know. Whoever it is, let us know. I think what I'm looking forward to most is the atmosphere at Tropicana Field. You know, there have been some really great moments at Tropicana Field, and we are poised perhaps to have more Neil, you pointed it out during the broadcast, hadn't realized, I think we all might have talked about this before we left, they haven't won a home playoff series since winning the pennant in 2008. That's amazing. That's mind-blowing, as many times as they've been in the postseason, except for that one in Toronto, a home against Toronto to begin the 2020 postseason. But I think those are some of the things I'm looking forward to, Neil. What about you?
2: In terms of the Yankees-Red Sox, I have no care in the world who this group plays, as long as the Yankees and Red Sox will play 3 15 inning games in a row and tire out their entire pitching staffs. Whoever advances, good luck. That's what I'm hoping for. I'm excited just to see this group play, because in September, I thought you had to bring a lot of energy. It was a gauntlet of a schedule and they responded. And Nick Martinez had said this the other day when I was chatting with him. He says, this team thrives off energy. And I think there's so much energy in October. I'm just anxious to see how this group handles all of that in a positive way. They channeled it well in September, so I can't wait to see what they do in October.
9: Well, we can't wait either. It's going to be awesome. October the 3rd, game one of the American League Division Series against either the Yankees or the Red Sox. But Andy Freed and Neil Solons, thank you guys so much for joining us for the final episode and the final segment of This Week in Rays Baseball in 2026. And we'll see you come postseason time. Thanks again, guys.
7: And it's always great to hear from the voices of the Rays on This Week in Rays Baseball, Andy Freed and Neil Solons. We also want to thank our other guests on the show today, including Brian Baker, Ben Williamson, and Kyle Young. 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And even though this is the final Twerb episode of the year, you know we'll be bringing you plenty of coverage in the offseason and, of course, throughout the postseason. I think we'll have an episode of the Tampa Bay Rays podcast. Wherever you get your podcasts, you can search for Tampa Bay Rays podcast, and we should have an episode for you at some point next week, or this coming week, rather, in the lead-up to Game 1 of the postseason, Game 1 of the American League Division Series between the Rays and either the Yankees or the Red Sox. We know that the postseason will start for the Wild Card Series teams beginning on Tuesday, when the Red Sox go back to the Bronx to take on the Yankees. The Philadelphia Phillies, they're still trying to clinch a playoff spot, standing in their way, your Tampa Bay Rays. Special thanks to Jason Behringer back at our network studios and to Becca Carney and Austin Platt for all of their assistance throughout this season, plus additional help from Andy Freed, Neil Solons, Chris Miller, Sam Wells, and Tim Rapone. I'm Chris Adams Wall. We are getting set for the Rays and the Phillies, game 2 of 3 in Philadelphia, the penultimate game of the season, as Tampa Bay tries to win yet another series. Right-hander Griffin Jacks will start for the Rays, and for the Phillies it will be righty Aaron Nola. I'm told that there is some weather up there. We know that they're battling the nor'easter, so don't be surprised if this game begins in a delay, but I think we are expected to get the game in once we do start. But we will see you next time here on This Week in Rays Baseball. The Rays pregame show is next. Enjoy the game, everybody.
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11: 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Mesa all the way back, leaps, and did he catch it? Yeah, he did!
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12: Baker works. Chop to first, played back on by Aranda. Underhands to Baker, and the Rays have won it against the Twins.
10: 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The Rays pregame show is next. 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
7: The pitch. Swing and a ground ball. Base hit up the middle. Richie Palacios gets the wave home. Throw to the plate by Kwan is cut off. And Ryan Vallade strikes again.
10: Welcome to the 2026 Tampa Bay Rays pregame show. Coming up, we'll preview today's game with Rays manager Kevin Cash. 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
11: One ball, two strikes. Righty on righty. The pitch. Swing and a miss. He got him. And Kevin Kelly fans Stanton, and the Yankees leave him loaded.
10: The Rays pregame show starts right now with your host, Chris Adams Wall.
7: And welcome into the Rays Radio pregame show, everybody. My name is Chris Adams-Wall. Long time no talk. Jason Behringer is back at our network studios, and your Tampa Bay Rays are in soggy Philadelphia getting ready for game two of their three-game series at Citizens Bank Park against the Phillies. This is the penultimate game of the regular season. We know that there is a nor'easter in the region, so do not be surprised if this game starts in a rain delay. We will try to keep you updated as best we can. When we do play, though, the Rays will start Griffin Jacks, who is 8-10 with an ERA of 3.62. And on the other side for the Philadelphia Phillies will be Aaron Nola, who is 7-11 and an ERA of 4.54. So it's a battle of right-handers, and the Rays are coming off of a pretty impressive 2-0 win yesterday. An RBI single from Johnny DeLuca in the first was all Tampa Bay needed because of what Freddie Peralta was able to do. Again, he went 5 1/3 scoreless innings, and then the Rays bullpen did the rest. Tampa Bay also got a solo homer from Nick Fortes in that game. Both runs were scored off lefty Christopher Sanchez, who was going for his 19th win. And Brian Baker got save number 41, probably his last one of the regular season, to tie Cade Smith of the Guardians. And the Rays ended up on top 2-0, improving their record to 97-63. The Phillies, though, they have not yet locked up a playoff spot. And the Arizona Diamondbacks won again last night. That's their sixth in a row. The Phillies can clinch a playoff berth tonight, but they need to beat the Rays and then hope the Padres beat the Diamondbacks. Otherwise, we are going to go to the final day of the season, and we'll see if either Philly gets in or Arizona. But it should be a fun one today once we do start playing between the Rays and the Phillies. But right now, to tell you even more about this one, let's send it up to Citizens Bank Park in Philly and hear from the voices of the Rays again. It's Andy Freed and Neil Solons.
11: Thanks, Chris. As we get set for Rays baseball between the Rays and Phillies on a night that's not great weather-wise, Andy. And I guess the hope is that the window is in the proper place, because this game means a lot to the Phillies.
8: Well, here before the game, it looks like somehow through some baseball gods that must be fans of this game, there looks like no rain between 7 and 10 tonight. Go figure that. Now, it's supposed to come back, and then it's supposed to last like through Monday. So who knows about tomorrow? We'll worry about that then. But in terms of the importance of this game, it's all on the Philadelphia side. And to think that they've been booed off the field now for two straight games. You know, they scored one run in the middle game against Milwaukee, one run in the last game against Milwaukee, no runs against the Rays last night. The Philadelphia writers and reporters and the people on TV, they're coming down hard on the Phillies, and you can tell it's reverberating throughout their clubhouse.
11: And we'll see if Griffin Jacks in his final tune-up before the postseason can put even more pressure on that Phillies lineup.
8: And I can't imagine it's going to be fun to hit today. It's interesting that Aaron Nola is pitching on the Phillies side, but on 2 days rest. But can you imagine trying to hit Griffin Jacks with the wind doing what it's doing and the rain coming down throughout parts of the game, and it has that raw feeling here, and trying to hit that stuff? Yesterday was a day for the pitchers. This whole weekend might be a day for the pitchers.
11: No doubt. Andy, as he mentioned, chats with Kevin Cash. I with Adam Berry about why this Rays team has been so darn good. Right now we go back to Tampa Bay and Chris Adams-Wall.
7: All right. Thanks very much, guys. We appreciate it as always. The Rays Radio pregame show is brought to you by O'Reilly Auto. 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And believe it or not, the Philadelphia Phillies, who have a bunch of sluggers on their team, including Kyle Schwarber and Bryce Harper, they've hit just one home run in their last 55 innings and have blasted a Major League Baseball low 15 home runs in September. So what is going to happen tonight? We'll try to keep you updated on the weather, and hopefully we'll get this thing started sooner rather than later. But we'll go to our first break here on the show, and when we come back, we'll have Andy's daily conversation with Rays manager Kevin Cash, and then Neil will get together with Adam Berry, the Rays beat reporter for MLB.com, as we get you all set for the Rays and the Phillies in the penultimate game of the 2026 regular season. First pitch slated for 7:15, Griffin Jacks against Aaron Nola. So we'll go to that break and be back right after it, right here on the Rays Baseball Network.
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9: Chris Adams, all back with you here on the Rays Radio pregame show with Jason Berenger back at our network studios. And at 7:15, we hope, weather permitting, of course, the Rays and the Phillies will get together for game two of their three-game series up at Citizens Bank Park. In the Keystone State, it will be Griffin Jacks against Aaron Nola in a clash of righties. But now to tell you even more about it, let's send it back up there to Philly. Andy Freed is standing by with Rays skipper Kevin Cash.
18: Chris, thank you very much. I know a word you like to say is penultimate, and that's what today's day is. Second to last game of the 2026 regular season. How nice it is to know that it's not the end of the year. The AL East champ Rays against the Phillies, and now with the manager Kevin Cash. And Kevin, I thought yesterday to get off to a bit of a jump start there on Christopher Sanchez was something, two out, nobody on, and suddenly single, single, single, you got the lead.
19: Yeah, some big at-bats, and I agree with you. We knew we were in quite for the pitching matchup. Sanchez has been so good all season long, and our guy, Freddy Peralta, has been on some kind of run here as of late, but happy. He gets the first two outs, and then Cammy single, like you said, Valade the other way, DeLuca the other way, and we got a 1-0 lead, and there's something to be said for that. This team over here with Philadelphia, they're playing for a lot right now. A lot of intensity. A lot of the intensity in the clubhouse, on the field and in the stadium was pretty strong throughout the night.
18: It certainly was. You know, it was a play that might have gotten forgotten, and maybe it's a play that should be made. But I thought maybe the most important defensive play by the Rays was Aranda on Schwarber's first ball. It was the second pitch of the game. He hit it at 113 right down the line, and Aranda just turned it into a calm out. That makes a difference, doesn't it?
19: Definitely makes a difference, because off the bat, I thought double down the line. Aranda had a very good night at first base last night. He made some really nice plays, picked a couple balls out of the dirt. His best play might have been the one where he had the opportunity to maybe get a force out at second base with Freddie's last hitter. He did not force it, just took the out. That could have been a disaster because of the way we were positioned. So very heads-up play, and overall great defensive game for Johnny Aranda.
18: It absolutely was. You know, I had just finished saying, don't expect a home run today, fans, because as much as the wind was coming in, and honestly, a pitch later, Nick Fortes hits one out. How did he do that?
19: You know, he got a hold of it, and Forty, if he's going to hit him out, they're going to be pull-side homers, confident of that. He's been working. We were in the cage earlier on. I hear the messaging between him and Motor and Ozzie. And right now, it's all about getting your confidence going, feeling good at the plate, getting your A swing off, and credit Forty for going up there and getting his A swing off. And I did remind him after the game that he better not blow off another radio interview again. There was no intent at all by that. It was a misunderstanding. Forty's one of our best guys.
18: Glad to hear that. We'll get him next time. Meantime, Junior in the third inning hit a ball that I thought I'm curious if you thought was a home run off the bat. The wind was howling in pretty hard. Junior looked a little irritated that it didn't go out.
19: Oh, I was irritated. Yeah, I thought it was a homer off the bat. I mean, crush that ball. And, you know, that's kind of the elements that you play in, that we were playing in last night. But frustrated for Cammy that, you know, I know what he's trying to get. He's wanted to add the home runs. He's one RBI shy of that triple digit. So he's going to get there, but he wanted it on that pitch, and we wanted it for him.
18: How much did the wind play a role yesterday? Does it affect pitches at all? I know certainly anything in the air certainly is affected. Does it affect pitches also?
19: It's a benefit. When the wind is behind the pitcher's back, it generally plays as a benefit to the pitcher. You get a little bit more life carry ride through the zone on the fastball, maybe some more depth on the breaking ball. I mean, I think it was pretty evident with the way the stuff was coming out of both pitchers' hands.
18: Well, Freddie may or may not have even needed it because he was terrific once again. 5 1/3 shutout innings. He did walk 3, gave up 4 hits. Nothing hard, though, seemingly the whole night long. And like you said, he's on some kind of run. How's he doing it?
19: Pitching with a ton of confidence, and he's throwing strike one. I mean, last night, this is now back-to-back outings where the fastball continues to elevate with its velocity. A lot of 96s, 97s, 98s. He even popped a 99 up there. I think we're seeing a guy that's probably starting to smell postseason a little bit and getting his arm and his body, and maybe most importantly, his mind in the right direction.
18: Everything looks to be in the right direction right now for Freddie Peralta. You take him out with one out and 2-1 in the sixth inning. Second and third, Cam Boozer comes in and gets two soft line drives and out of the inning. That makes me excited about October.
19: Yeah, because we're going to need to lean on Booze, certainly against left-handed hitters and spots just like that. And why wouldn't we lean on him? He's been so good for us all season long. He's pitching, you know, he's getting ahead of guys, and he's got the ability to finish guys off.
18: You know, the job that Sanchez did, it seemed like after the home run, or after the would-be home run by Caminero that fell a little short, I don't know if he dialed it up or the changeup got better or what it was, but it was a pressure night the rest of the way. Why don't we go through each of the other relievers that came in. Kevin Kelly, 1-2-3.
19: Yeah, KK, big inning for him. Started with Crawford. Got the deep fly ball that kind of got held up because of the wind. And then after that, pretty efficient against the right-hand hitters. Sulcer, to me, might have been the highlight. Coming in there against the top of their order, you know, all-star Hall of Fame hitters. And he just executed and threw strikes and got the fastball changeup combination, a couple ground balls, and a strikeout.
18: The strikeout comes because his changeup is so good, in particular to the lefties. Does that help you? Because you don't have two lefties down there with regard to Clev and Booz. I know you have Steven Matz, of course, but it seems like Sulcer does so well against lefties, too. He's like your right-handed left-hander.
19: Yeah, I mean, his numbers kind of support that. They back that up and want to see him continue to finish his season strong and be on a good run and maybe get some big outs for us.
18: Brian Baker, 1-2-3, ninth inning. I'm curious your thoughts on that. It was good to see him hit a fastball there at, I think it was 96 or 97, too.
19: Yeah, very happy with that. Bakes put together just an all-star season. I think his season, regular season, is over now. We pitched him yesterday, and now we'll rest him for these next 2 days and let some other guys get a crack at closing games if the opportunity arises.
18: 97 wins for the 2026 Tampa Bay Rays with two more to go, and the first of those coming up tonight. We'll talk to Kevin about it after this on the Rays Radio Network.
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18: Back here to Philadelphia, it's the Rays and the Phillies, game two of the series with the manager, Kevin Cash. One thing real quick, Chandler Simpson fouled the ball off his foot yesterday. He stayed in for a while, but it came out. How's he doing?
19: Much better. Sore, obviously. He's going to be sore for a couple of days. He smoked it right off the top of his foot. And probably the last guy that we want to, you know, try to push to get out there when his legs are so important to him. I'm not worried about his foot as I am maybe other injuries that could arise if he's gingerly walking on his foot or trying to run to avoid something else. So get him out of the lineup for today, and we'll check in on on him tomorrow.
18: Something that came to mind as he was hobbling around a little bit. Guys have been doing this since February. I mean, it's not just one that gets you at the end of the year. Bodies are pretty beat up by this time of the year, aren't they?
19: Yeah, without a doubt. But that goes with every single team we're playing. Then, you know, that's where postseason baseball gets so much fun. It seems like guys mentally can just flush out how they're banged up, nicked up, and they just rise to the occasion. I'm looking forward to seeing our guys do that.
18: All right, let's talk about Griffin Jacks, Kevin. We know this year for him, I'm curious if you could put it into words, the way it started, the way it went. He got through the injury, and now he's pitching some of his best baseball of the season.
19: He's been incredible, and want to see him finish off and have a really strong start today against this Philly team. Confident that he will do that. Go out there, get all the pitches in the zone early on. Change up probably be a pretty big pitch with the lefties that they got in the lineup tonight.
18: Kevin, thank you as always.
19: All right, thank you.
18: Rays Matters with Kevin Cash, and we go back home to Chris.
9: All right, thanks very much, Andy, and to the Rays skipper, Kevin Cash. By the way, on Griffin Jacks, he enters tonight on an 11-inning scoreless streak. He threw 5 shutout innings against both the A's and the Red Sox over his last 2 starts. And in 22 starts this season, Jacks is 7-8 with a 3.23 ERA. Compare that to his ERA of 8 flat in 11 relief appearances. So that transition to the rotation has worked out quite well. We'll go to another break, though, here on the Rays Radio pregame show. And when we come back, we'll have Neil Solons' conversation with Adam Berry, the Rays beat reporter for MLB.com. As we get you all set for the Rays and the Phillies, that's coming up right after this on the Rays Baseball Network.
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9: And welcome back to the Rays Radio pregame show, everybody. The penultimate game of the regular season is almost upon us. First pitch between the Rays and the Phillies will start at 7:15. We hope. There might be a rain delay, but we will just have to wait and see. But right now, we're going to send it back up to wet Philadelphia, where Neil Solons is standing by with the Rays beat reporter for MLB.com, Adam Berry.
26: Thanks, Chris. As we get set for game 2 of 3, weather permitting, here in Philadelphia. And Adam Berry of MLB.com now joins me. And Adam, there's not a lot to play for the Rays in terms of positioning. They've got the number one seed, but the team they're facing, this means an awful lot.
27: It's kind of funny that there is, it's basically as opposite as possible on the two sides. The Rays have clinched everything that they can clinch. They're literally just trying to get through the weekend healthy and in good shape and staying as sharp as they can before their little break, before they start the ALDS next weekend. The Phillies, the entire season is on the line. You can feel the stress. You can feel the tension from the crowd that's booing them, the home crowd that's booing them. Some of the comments after the game last night, you can tell that is a tight team over there for good reason. They've struggled lately. The D-backs are hot on their tail and can't seem to lose. And now they're at a point where these games could not possibly matter more. And they're starting Aaron Nola on short rest and maybe the biggest game of the year. They might have to use Zach Wheeler on Sunday when they'd hope to avoid him if at all possible. So really kind of interesting to be on the other side of it, you know, being in the Rays clubhouse, and it's so relaxed and there's, you know, just so easygoing and looking forward. And then the Phillies are all about tonight, all about tomorrow, weather permitting.
26: Weather permitting. And because of the weather and what happened yesterday, Chandler Simpson not in the lineup. and it doesn't look like he'll be tomorrow if there is a game.
27: Doesn't seem that way. They're going to be cautious with it. He said his foot was still a little bit sore this morning after fouling that ball off the top of his right foot. I mean, yesterday's game, it seemed like a good enough sign that he finished the at-bat and then he went out to play the field at least a little bit. It would suggest to me that it's not the worst-case scenario. I don't even think they sent him for x-rays based on what they said, so it doesn't seem like they're too concerned about it. Chandler, when we spoke to him earlier, also not worried about it. And, you know, the idea of being ready for game one of the ALDS. But again, that's the beauty of the bye week. You have time to rest up, get healthy. You just hope to avoid any of those other injury scares these next 2 days, especially on a wet field.
26: Yeah, and Junior Caminero is going to play. He wants to play in every game, and that's certainly important to him.
27: Very much so, it seems like. Kevin Cash actually was talking about it earlier, and I thought his comments were interesting, kind of remembering the fact that last September, Junior did start to wear down. He wants to play every day. He wanted to play every day then. He just maybe wasn't physically ready to do that in his first full Major League season last year. This year, he's put in the work, he's put in the effort, and the desire has not gone anywhere as far as him wanting to go out there and play every single day, not just be in the lineup, but start at third base. I'm sure you guys have talked about it, what a rare accomplishment that would be, assuming he does it. Today and tomorrow, the last one to do was, what, Vinny Castilla in 1998, and then the last American League third baseman to do it was Cal Ripken Jr. in 1997. Would be a really cool accomplishment to do that and put up the numbers he's put up. Really, really, really impressive season.
26: Remarkable. And while the Rays have this time, they can figure out their pitching staff, and Freddy Peralta was awesome last night, and Griffin Jacks, who goes today, has been equally good. So what gives is you try and figure out who starts.
27: It's really tough. I don't envy them having to make that decision. I think you can pretty safely pencil in Drew Rasmussen, ideally in game one. Nick Martinez has certainly earned the right to start in a postseason game. But then, yeah, this ALDS, you're likely only going to need three starters, and it's kind of hard to whittle it down from what they have. You could factor Ian Seymour in there coming off a really efficient outing the other night at Yankee Stadium. So curious to see what they do with it. To me, it probably makes the most sense to slot in Peralta. Just because he has the experience of starting, he started postseason games, and on the flip side of it, Griffin Jacks, who has been, yes, excellent as a starter and especially sharp in his last couple of times out, but he's pitched out of the bullpen before. He's done it in high leverage situations. He might have a little bit more of a routine where you would feel comfortable bumping him out into that relief role to start a short series, but you know, ideally, if you advance into the ALCS and beyond, like, you're probably going to need a fourth starter, and I think they definitely have the options for that, regardless of which way they want to go.
26: No doubt. And as you look forward, you look back on this season and why the Rays are tough to beat in your latest newsletter, and I hope people are going to read it, because it really gave a good account of why this team has been so good for so long this year.
27: Yeah, a lot of reasons behind it, but the one that stood out to me is, you know, people always try to talk about, oh, it's the Rays, your special sauce, blah, blah, blah. It's... no, they played maybe as fundamentally sound of a season as you possibly can, and I found three stats that back that up so well. Their hitters had the lowest strikeout rate in baseball. Their pitchers had the lowest walk rate in baseball, and their defense had the highest, it's called defensive efficiency rating, essentially saying the number of balls in play you converted into outs. They led the majors in that category as well. That is the definition to me of a team that does not beat itself. And when you don't beat yourself, you give yourself a chance to beat a lot of other teams, which obviously they've done throughout the course of the season. And it was funny talking to people for that newsletter and the way they would kind of explain their style of play, and it often came back to, I think Ryan Vallade said, that's just baseball. Like, it is kind of old school throwback baseball, do the little things right, and it'll add up over the course of time.
26: Well, just like efficiency with writing, and you're a standout, old-school, efficient writer. We appreciate all the time this year on the pregame show.
27: I'll try to keep it efficient tonight as well. Thank you, Neil.
26: All right, that's Adam Berry of MLB.com. Let's go back to Chris Adams-Wall.
9: All right, thanks very much, guys. Let's try to keep this rain delay as efficient as possible. It sounds like we're going to be starting at 7:50 tonight instead of 7:15. No one wants to deal with a rain delay on the penultimate day of the season in a game that does not matter whatsoever to the Rays, but it does mean a lot to the Phillies. So again, looks like a 7:50 start for game two of this three-game series between the Rays and the Phillies. We'll go to our final break, though, here on the Rays Radio pregame show, and when we come back, we'll get you all set for first pitch and probably some rain delay theater right here on the Rays Baseball Network.
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3: And welcome back to our final segment here on the Rays Radio pregame show. The Rays and the Phillies are supposed to start in a rain delay tonight up in soggy Philadelphia. We were supposed to have a 7:15 first pitch. It is now going to be 7:50 between Griffin Jacks and Aaron Nola. Keep your eye on Junior Caminero, who is one RBI away from joining Carlos Pena, Fred McGriff, Aubrey Huff, Evan Longoria as the only Rays with back-to-back 100 RBI seasons. Andy and Neil, have your play-by-play. Enjoy the game, everybody.
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5: A 2-1. Swinging a ball driven deep in the air to right. This has a chance to the wall. Gone! Welcome to the Rays, Liam Hicks. A two-out grand slam is the first granny for the Rays this year.
4: On deck are the voices of the Rays, Andy Freed and Neil Solons, who will bring you all the action from first pitch to the final out.
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1: Caminero sends one way up into the air into deep center field. Martin turns and admires, and over the batter's eye. Home run, Caminero. What a shot. It's 1-0 Rays.
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3: As the 0-2 is cut on and missed for strike three, and a 5-pitch fourth for Drew Rasmussen, who picks up strikeout number three.
11: Crown Automotive, the better way to buy for over 50 years.
12: Killian comes plateward, and a swing and a little looper. Back in second. It's going to drop base hit. Simpson rounding third. He's going to come home. There will be no throw. Jonathan Aranda does it again. His second walk-off this year, and the Rays with a clean sweep of the Giants. They come back to take it 2-1 and 10.
11: To bring you the play-by-play of today's game, here are the voices of the Rays, Andy Freed and Neil Solons.
13: Welcome, everyone, to Philadelphia, Pennsylvania, for Game 2 of the series. And as we like to say,

0: I'm sure it's happened before, but in recent years, I can't remember a starting pitcher going on 2 days rest. I mean, 3 days back in the day used to be a big deal. It's risky. I mean, especially you're talking about a guy, and I look at the flags in center field, and they are not blowing just briskly. They are straight in from center field. And yes, it's a starting pitcher who's pitching in those conditions, but also has allowed 36 home runs this year under normal conditions, not on 2 days rest. I give him a lot of credit, Aaron Nola, for taking the baseball, but it's a very risky move, and I'm curious how it works.
1: The choice was Aaron Nola or maybe a full bullpen day, and that was the decision made by the Phillies front office and manager Don Mattingly. Meantime, the Rays, who have no pressure on them at all other than to stay healthy, they'll give the ball to Griffin Jacks today, and who knows, Jacks might be tuning up for a postseason start himself.
0: He certainly looks it. I mean, I think the Rays have a lot of decisions to make, and they're good decisions to make, because you look, I mean, clearly Drew Rasmussen is going to be your game one starter. I don't think there's any question about that. But the way Nick Martinez has pitched, the way Ian Seymour looked against the Yankees in the final game there, the way Freddy Peralta has gone his last six starts, and Griffin Jacks has been just as good his last three outings. And if he makes it four in a row, it's a pretty good problem to have if he's going into the postseason on a really high note. And he's been very, very good.
1: The Rays have the luxury of knowing that their regular season ends tomorrow, weather permitting. They used the A bullpen yesterday. It worked, which only put more pressure on the Phillies. But it was good to see, if it is the last part of the regular season, Sulcer and Kelly and Boozer and Baker all pitch shutout baseball.
0: Oh, they were all dynamite. I was quite impressed with what they did. And they're going to get about a week's rest now, too. I mean, that's the best part of this. And then you look at the way the division series sets up. You play Saturday, off Sunday, play Monday, off, play Wednesday. Only back-to-back games are 3 and 4, Wednesday, Thursday, and then another day off before, if there's a game 5, it's Saturday. So it lines up, based on how they looked with extra days off, that the Rays' A bullpen can be used aggressively in a best of five.
1: You know, we'll look back in a couple of weeks and we'll relive this and think what did or did not work. But for right now, it could not be set up better. Now, who knows the way it's going to play out? It's either going to be the Red Sox or the Yankees at Tropicana Field. I mean, pick them. Who knows who you really want to play? You'd rather bypass the whole thing and just get to the LCS. But, you know, I keep hearing that question. I'm sure you do, too. Who would you rather play? I don't even know. I just like the fact that the Rays are set up, and if they play well enough, they'll win, and if they don't, then we'll be disappointed.
0: Exactly. I'm rooting for a wild card series with three games of 15 innings or more, and the harder the Yankees and Red Sox have to work, the better it off it is, I think, for the Rays. As Kevin Cash once said, period. Why don't we pause right now for station identification? This is the Rays Baseball Network.
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0: Again, alongside Andy Freed, I'm Yul Solons from Philadelphia, with the Rays are in a weather delay. Pat Kinnean's our engineer in the booth, and back in our network studios, Jason Berenger and Chris Adams. Well, you just heard him pregame. You're probably going to hear him with a little rain delay theater. But before we get to that, Brian Baker last night picked up save 41, which ties him atop the major league lead with Cleveland's Cade Smith. So with that said, I had a chance to talk to Brian earlier today and asked him what this overall season and what he's done has meant to him.
3: I look at it as a fun year. It's been a really fun year playing with these guys in this locker room and getting to experience a really winning culture. I think that's what, you know, everybody wants to do when they play this game. So just being able to be a part of this team, it's been pretty special.
0: If I would have told you, though, at the beginning of the year, you're going to be, along with Cade Smith, the number one guy in Major League Baseball entering the final couple days in saves, what would you have told me?
3: Man, I would be very thankful for that. It's been a nice surprise, all in all. And being able to close out games and experience those situations has been a blast.
0: It takes a group, obviously, to get yourself

0: a position to save games. But on an individual level, what are some of the things that you think have gone most right this year?
1: I think using the changeup a little bit more, kind of leaning on that whenever. I think in years past, I'd kind of shy away from it if I couldn't get it in the zone and become really predictable with the fastball and cutter in years past. So I think I've kind of evolved in that capacity, and also just really just game planning and keeping things simple has been a huge part of it. And that kind of credit goes to the people around me and the pitching staff here. They do such a good job of preparing us for every game. So I think doing that combination of those things have been really, really key for this year.
0: Success breeds confidence. When did you have confidence in that keep it simple type plan? Because it's easier said than done, right?
1: Yeah, for sure. I think, being able to get into some big situations early in the year, or coming out of spring training and having some success and getting going, I think if you can build momentum in the early part of the season and give yourself confidence going forward, I think that just really goes a long way. So being able to come out of the gates pretty well and then get in those, it seems like the bigger the situation, the better my stuff is, and just kind of using the energy of the situation to kind of propel me forward. I think that also plays into it as well.
0: In terms of energy, playing in New York, playing in Philly the last couple series, is there any benefit to that, do you think, for playoff baseball come next week?
1: For sure, yeah. I think you're just getting reps in those type of environments. I think it's always gonna pay off. The more experience you have playing in front of people, that many people, and those type of fan bases, I think it's always nice. And playing meaningful baseball in September and into October, it's always going to be a really lively environment. So I think it's a good test run for us here to end the regular season.
0: As one of the guys who's been in the playoffs before, what was that experience like for you, and how much does previous experience help you, do you think, going into the ALDS?
1: I think it definitely helps, just having gone through it before. It's just a different, it's just kind of a different routine going into it and getting used to the different, the way the game's played out. And it's definitely nice to be able to go through it and just get those reps under your belt. And feel like the more experience you have, the better in terms of getting into the playoffs and having success. So, I think it's I think we'll be ready for meaningful baseball going forward into October.
0: The Rays have been very, it looks like, careful with you and KK in this month of September in terms of usage and not trying to overuse you guys. How do you feel going into October, and how much will the 5 days between the end of the regular season and the DS, do you think, help you and him for that matter?
1: I think they've done a great job of keeping us in check with our usage, and I think we'll probably be really thankful for that, in a month's time, kind of be able to stay fresh. And I had probably a 2 or 3 week span where I was really just kind of getting back into the groove and be able to grind through those weeks and kind of feel better now, kind of going into the postseason. It feels good. And as for Kev, he's an entirely different individual. I'm sure he feels great. He's kind of a machine with how much he can pitch and how much work he gets in with that funky arm slot. So, but yeah, we're in a great spot going into the playoffs, and I think we're throwing the ball really well.
0: And that is Brian Baker, who again picked up save number 41 last night. Let's do this. We're in a rain delay. They have only covered the mound in the plate area. It is raining as we speak. It's swirling around the ballpark, but obviously not heavy enough that they think they need to put the tarp on. They've got the tarp ready to put on if it gets hard enough, and they are expecting a 7:50 start. We're going to take a break. I'm going to come back, give you the starting lineups, the scoreboard, and then we'll toss it to Chris Adams-Wall for Rain Delay Theater. We're in a weather delay in Philadelphia. This is the Rays Baseball Network.
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0: Back in Philadelphia, getting you set for the Rays and the Phillies on a rainy Saturday night, the last Saturday night of the regular season. Tampa Bay has clinched the number one seed. Philadelphia is playing for its postseason lives, so much so that Aaron Nola is starting tonight on just 2 days rest. The Phillies had the option of going to a bullpen day, but they will go with Nola. And speaking of, he is headed toward the bullpen to begin his warm-up tosses. So that would mean that this initial 7:15 start appears to be on time to start when they say it will at 7:50, which would be about a 35-minute delay. Let's update injuries from Orlando Health at Bayfront Hospital. 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Chandler Simpson hit a foul ball off the top of his right foot yesterday. He stayed in the game for a couple of innings and departed. He is not in the starting lineup today that we'll get to momentarily. However, he says he is okay, just a little bit sore, and to be cautious with the weather that we have, he's probably not going to play both today and tomorrow. But said there is no issue at all in terms of the division series, and this is especially the case with the Rays really not having anything to play for. And that's really our only injury update from Orlando Health at Bayfront Hospital, orlandohealth.com/bayfront to learn more. 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Vacation like a champ. 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The reason this game means so much to the Phillies, after yesterday's loss and six consecutive wins by Arizona, the Phillies have a one-game lead over the Diamondbacks for the last playoff spot. The Diamondbacks win the tiebreaker, so the only way the Phillies get in is to beat out the Diamondbacks, meaning they have to be ahead by at least a game at the end of the two games remaining in the regular season. Arizona is at San Diego. That starts at 8:40, which will be about a little less than an hour after our game begins. Meanwhile, the Chicago White Sox are a game behind Cleveland in the Central. White Sox do get the tie break if those teams end up deadlocked. Both have qualified for the postseason. Both won yesterday, Cleveland at Kansas City and the White Sox home to meet the Rockies. In the division that nobody wants, the American League West, Texas and Houston are tied. They are 79 and 81 apiece, meaning that neither will finish above 500. It will be the worst record of a division winner in a full season in Major League history. Texas does have a 5-1 lead in Minnesota top four. Houston will be visiting the A's in West Sacramento after a loss like the Rangers yesterday. And that's our out-of-town scoreboard. Visit Tampa Bay. Vacation like a champ. 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Let's get to our starting lineups from Republic Bank. Time to thrive. We'll start with the Phillies, managed on an interim basis by Don Mattingly. Trey Turner will lead it off. He is the shortstop. Batting second, the DH, and he's the leading home run hitter in baseball, Kyle Schwarber. Schwarber with 45 home runs this year. Bryce Harper is the first baseman. He'll hit number three in the order, with Alec Bohm moving from one corner to the other. He played first yesterday. He's at third today and hitting cleanup. Bryson Stott will stay at second base and at number five in the order. Then Brian De La Cruz, who came off the bench yesterday, will be in right field and hit number six. Batting seventh is the left fielder. That's Brandon Marsh. The number eight batter is the catcher, JT Realmuto, who's in an 0-for-32 slump at this point in time. And Justin Crawford, the center fielder, rounds out the lineup for the Philadelphia Phillies. Turner, Schwarber, Harper, Boehm, Stott, De La Cruz, Marsh, Realmuto, and Crawford. That's the lineup for Philadelphia. For the Tampa Bay Rays, Yandy Diaz, the designated hitter, will start things off. Rays are 97-63. If they win the last two games, they will be tied for the second best record the franchise has ever had in a season. Jonathan Aranda hits second. He's at first base. Liam Hicks moving up in the order tonight. He's batting third with the cleanup man tonight, Junior Caminero. Caminero at third base. The number five batter is Victor Mesa Jr., who's in left field. Hitting sixth after a day off yesterday is Richie Palacios. Palacios at second base. The number seven batter in the order is Johnny DeLuca. Johnny's in right field. Hitting eighth and in center is Cedric Mullins. And Taylor Walls, after a day off last night, gets the start at shortstop and bats number nine. So again tonight, it's Diaz, Aranda, and Hicks. Caminero, Mesa, and Palacios. DeLuca, Mullins, and Walls. Those are the starting lineups with Griffin Jacks on the hill and our starting lineups from Republic Bank. Time to thrive. Our umpires for tonight have Ramon De Jesus at first, on the plate. At first is Carlos Torres, at second Nate Tomlinson, and Corey Blazer, the umpire, at third. The rain has not quite stopped, but it's gotten very, very light, and they still have a tarp crew out in the outfield. And they have the mound and the plate area covered, but they haven't brought down the tarp yet, which leads us to believe that things are going quite okay. And hopefully that means we're still scheduled to start on time, at least the delayed on time at 7:50. Our pitching preview from Canes Furniture, quality selection value. That's the confidence of Canes, and it will be Aaron Nola when we get started. Again, our pitching preview from Canes Furniture. And our defensive alignment from Farah and Farah make it a Farah fight. Defensively for the Phillies today, around the infield, third to first, Alec Boehm, Trey Turner, Bryson Stott, and Bryce Harper. Left to right in the outfield, Brandon Marsh, Justin Crawford, and Brian De La Cruz, and JT Realmuto will be behind the plate when we do get started, and our defensive alignment from Farah and Farah make it a Farah fight. Again, we're looking at a 7:50 first pitch, and since that is the case, we're going to hand it back to Tampa Bay's Chris Adams-Wall, who will give us a little bit of a, hopefully, a very short rain delay theater, and hopefully the last time he has to do this. Chris, take it away.
4: Thanks very much, Neil. Yeah, that would be great if this is the last time, although if you check the forecast for tomorrow, we might be doing it again then as well. But welcome into Rain Delay Theater. We had our last episode of This Week in Rays Baseball air just before the pregame show today between 5:30 and 6:30, and we had Brian Baker on. But since you just heard from Baker, Neil had a nice interview with him, why don't we move on to our second interview on the show today, and that was with Rays infielder Ben Williamson, who I got a chance to catch up with. It was right before the West Coast trip where the Rays went 9-0, but on that trip, he, of course, sustained an injury. So we've been holding that one in reserve until today because Ben, of course, is off the injured list. So without further ado, why don't we hear from Rays infielder Ben Williamson.
9: Ben, thanks so much for taking the time.
10: Yeah, of course.
9: And how you doing? How's your season been so far?
10: It's been a lot of fun. The boys have been doing very well, and it's been fun to be a part of.
9: This is your first year with the Rays, though. Has it gone better than expected?
10: Honestly, I didn't really have many expectations coming into it. Didn't really know what to expect other than a couple of the guys in Seattle that had been with the Rays previously said it was a great group of guys. And, I mean, I can only confirm that. It's been a lot of fun to be a part of.
9: But it probably took you by surprise that you had been traded so close to spring training, right?
10: Yeah, I mean, for sure it was a surprise, but a welcome surprise at the end of the day. You know, you miss your guys that you were drafted with and came up through the system with, but at the same point in time, this is a great group of guys, like I said earlier, and it's been a lot of fun.
9: When the Seattle Mariners came to town, you had your best day at the plate. You had a four-hit game, the first of your career. How was it playing against all of your former teammates?
10: It was definitely a little bit weird at first, but once you get settled into the game, it's the same game at the end of the day, and you're going out there and competing against some of the best to do it in the game, just like with any other team. So it was a lot of fun to get out there and compete.
9: You played mostly third base for the Seattle Mariners, but for the Tampa Bay Rays, you've played mostly second base and some shortstop. Can you tell our listeners what that transition has been like and how different it is to play those positions as opposed to the hot corner?
10: Yeah, I mean, it's definitely different. During spring training, it was definitely a bit of a learning curve, and just getting with Brady and during early work during spring training was huge for me. And then getting a lot of reps in game during spring training was big for me too, just to work the footwork around the base, like don't have ground balls hitting the mound at third base. So definitely that was probably the biggest adjustment. And then just like I said, like watching Walsy go about his work and guys that played up the middle and just picking their brain was big for me.
9: He's called you, he being Taylor Walls, he's called you manual because in terms of fielding a ball, it's textbook. The defense that you play in Taylor Walls' mind is that manual-like. What does that mean to you?
10: Just means that I did a lot of work on fundamentals growing up, and I guess it paid off, but I was very fortunate to have some coaches that throughout high school kind of hammer the fundamentals in me and just let my athleticism take over from there. But like during the off season, like every day I'm against a brick wall or some sort of concrete, throwing a ball against it, doing short hop drills, like different things, like the weird little funnel thing that Walsy likes to make fun of me for, and little crab shuffle with the ball. Just hammering those home and just hoping that it pays off and I can use my athleticism from there.
9: It sounds like he's learned a lot from you, just watching you. Have you learned a lot from him this season?
10: Yeah, I mean, he is probably one of one in terms of shortstops that I've ever seen. Like, he plays it, the position, so much differently than a lot of guys. Like, the way he's able to move his feet and just stop almost on a dime, and it's impressive to watch. Like, his footwork, he has some of the best feet I've ever seen, and then it only helps that he has really good hands, too, so it's been cool to watch.
9: Have you enjoyed playing second base and shortstop then? Would that be fair to say?
10: Yeah, for sure. It's definitely been fun to learn a new position, and to do it on the fly in the big leagues is cool. It's a really cool experience, so it's been a lot of fun.
9: You made what I thought was the best defensive play for anybody this season. Anybody on the Rays, up the middle, a little bouncer, short hopper there. You're playing shortstop. And you dive for it, and I think you said post-game that, yeah, I didn't think there was any shot I could get to that ball. You know the one I'm talking about. How did you make that play?
10: I like to play the game hard, and I didn't want that ball to get through, so I was like, I'm going to lay out for it. And honestly, when I first laid out, didn't think I was going to get it. It hit my glove, and I was like, oh, crap, I got to it. And then was able to get up and make a good throw over there to Johnny. But, yeah, I don't really know how I got over there.
9: Well, it was extraordinary. Has defense always been a calling card for you? You talked about how hard you worked as a kid and how your coaches really pounded those fundamentals into you, but has that always been your forte, defense?
10: Yeah, I think so. I just had really good coaches growing up and a little bit of like God given ability to where I could use that athleticism and kind of hone in on like the defensive side of things. And then in college when the hitting started to come along, that's really when I developed into more of a complete player to get drafted into a system.
9: What are the keys to being an elite infielder, though? Because you've played every position, but I think first now.
10: I'm not sure. Just getting reps off the bat, I think, is the biggest thing. Like, anybody can go inside and throw a ball against the wall, but it's not every day you get to go out and, like, shag ground balls off of BP. So I think just to have that intent during BP, like a lot of people like to just go out and shag in the outfield, but if you're serious, like going into the infield, like, yeah, it sucks that guys will hit 120 at you, but at the end of the day, like just being able to read swings, like the angle of the bat as the ball's coming in, and just seeing the ball off the bat live is big.
9: Yeah, how often have you done that this season? Is it every time that the team takes BP on the field? And then when did you start doing that? Did that start in the minors? Did that start your first year in the majors?
10: It started in college, actually. I had been shortstop my whole life, and then my sophomore year of college, like, started transitioning to third base a little bit more, and I was completely foreign to me, so I was like, I gotta get better at it somehow. So during BP, I just go in there and just start wearing balls like short hoppers and stuff off the bat. It wasn't any fun, but eventually it started paying off. I started to pick them instead of wearing them off my chest. And then I just kind of continued that. And typically for my routine, like 2-3 days a week, like last year is every day. And then it started to wear on the body a little bit more as you're playing more and as the season progressed. So I think that like a happy medium is like at least three days a week. And then if my body's feeling good, try to get them as much as I can.
9: But it's like everything, right? Practice makes perfect. These reps do help a lot.
10: Yeah, for sure. For sure.
9: And then who's the scariest guy to face up there when you're in the infield? It's got to be Junior, right?
10: Oh, for sure. Junior, yeah. On the left side, Junior. On the right side, maybe Mesa, if he topspins a ball.
9: Okay. And you were part of a team that went to Game 7 of the ALCS last year, so they just came a little bit short of going to the World Series. So you know what it takes to go on a deep playoff run and have teammates who did that also. Do you think this Rays team has what it takes to make a deep playoff run?
10: I mean, for sure, like all the guys on the team are pulling for each other, and I think that's really the biggest thing. And we like spending time with each other on and off the field. Like we're playing cards together in the hotel, and just to have that camaraderie on and off the field, we know we have each other's backs with whatever happens throughout the game, as cliche as that may sound.
9: No, but and I know that you're new to the big leagues, relatively speaking, but this kind of camaraderie, it does feel rare.
10: Yeah, I mean, this is only my second organization, really, so I guess second team in the big leagues, too. So, I mean, I don't know if it, like, how rare it is, but it definitely feels special just with how many teams I played on through high school, college, summer ball, through the minors. Yeah, it's definitely rare in that sense.
9: Yeah, well, those teams count for sure. Why do you think this team is so close?
10: I think, like I mentioned before, we just like to spend time together, and we have the right group of guys that genuinely care about winning and want to foster an environment to where that can happen.
9: You were so new to the team. Again, you got traded over here, I think, just about a week before spring training got going. At what point during spring training or this season did you realize, like, wow, okay, this is a great group of not only players, but people?
10: I mean, I think it was honestly the first day I showed up into the locker room. Like, I'd just been traded. I had no idea what to expect. And Ryan Pepiot just walked right up to me and, like, was super approachable, super cool. And I was like, that's new. Like, typically, like, you're having to start conversations with people. But no, he came right up to me, started talking, and then kind of grew my confidence from there. And then everybody I talked to during spring training was, like, super cool guys and wanted, obviously, to win and wanted to do it, like compete at the highest level.
9: And I know that you're a bit of a fisherman in your downtime. How much have you enjoyed doing that down here in Florida?
10: I mean, it's some of the best inshore fishing I've experienced in my entire life. Grew up in Virginia on the Chesapeake, and the fishing there is great, but this is a different animal. Got out there with Fiducia yesterday, and we whacked some reds pretty good.
9: So you're a pretty good fisherman then, yeah?
10: I'm all right. I'm still learning, but definitely can get on some fish if I need to.
9: You guys have had some big groups go out there, though, right? Like with Shane McClanahan, Junior went out there once, Filet, Nick Martinez. What is it like when all of you guys are out there on the water, and are you guys competitive when you get out there and fish?
10: Yeah, for sure, we're competitive, and it's chaotic because you got lines going everywhere because some guys know how to fish, some guys don't. So it's pretty chaotic out there, and then I caught the most species, but birds included.
9: Wow.
10: So that was a little bit embarrassing. A bird got wrapped up in my line and had to reel it in. But
9: what kind of bird?
10: I think it was just a seagull. I'm not well versed in my bird knowledge. If it was a fish, I could tell you what it was. Birds, no.
9: But so you're the clubhouse leader then in most types of fish caught this season?
10: Probably Shane, I would say. Okay. But most species of animals, probably me.
9: Yeah. And what else are you doing off the diamond, Ben? I know that you spend a lot of time with the hook there and out on the water, but what else are you doing?
10: I'm doing Bible studies, going to chapel, and then my fiance just got down here. We just got a dog, so now we're full-time dog parents right now with a new puppy. But that's been a lot of fun and really good to have her down here, living full-time with me now.
9: What's the puppy's name?
10: Moose.
9: Moose, that's a good name. What kind of dog?
10: He's a miniature port-a-doodle.
9: Oh, very nice. I was going to ask you about your fiance, Sarah. When is the wedding, and where is the wedding?
10: December 5th in Charles City, Virginia.
9: Which is what, just outside D.C.?
10: Just outside where we went to school, like 20-30 minutes away from Williamsburg, Virginia.
9: Yeah, Williamsburg. Very nice. And what has she meant to you, Sarah, on your whole baseball journey? Congratulations also, I should say that, yeah.
10: I mean, she's been super supportive. I mean, it's tough. Like, she grew up in a small town, and to kind of just follow me wherever I am, minor league city after minor league city, to Seattle, then to Florida. I mean, she's been through a lot, but I'm super thankful to have her, and I'm really excited for the wedding.
9: I mean, that Seattle run, too, through the minors is where? Stockton or Modesto, right? Modesto, Everett, Arkansas, back to Tacoma. Oh, my gosh. And she's been with you the entire time?
10: Yeah.
9: And so how much are you looking forward to December 5th?
10: I really can't put it into words. I'm just over the moon, super excited. Super excited to have her family as a part of my family now, and it's going to be a lot of fun.
9: And is she a big baseball fan, or does she kind of try to remove herself from that a little bit?
10: I think a little bit. She's a big baseball fan, but she also tries to remove herself because she knows that I'm not huge on talking about it outside of the field, because I just want to focus on hobbies and our relationship and like family and friends outside of baseball, and just have baseball like be what I do at the field, but not who I am, like in the totality of life.
9: There you go. Well, we've really enjoyed the conversation, Ben Williamson. Thanks so much for sharing all of that with us. Congrats again to you and your fiance, Sarah. And best of luck the rest of the year, man. Let's get this team to the playoffs.
10: Let's go. Let's do it.
4: And thanks again to Ben Williamson for joining us on Rain Delay Theater. The Rays and the Phillies are supposed to start at 7:50 tonight. Initially, it was supposed to be 7:15, but there is some rain in the area with the nor'easter. So we'll go to another break here on our Rain Delay Theater segment, and when we come back, we'll have my conversation with Kyle Young, who is a Rays analyst in baseball research and development, and when that's over, we should be ready to send it back up to Citizens Bank Park in Philly to Andy Fried and Neil Solons and get this game going. So we'll go to a break, and we'll come back with Kyle Young right after these messages on the Rays Baseball Network.
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9: All right, we continue on this week in Rays Baseball. Chris Adams Wall joined now by Kyle Young, who is an analyst in baseball research and development for your Tampa Bay Rays. Kyle, thanks so much for taking the time. We appreciate it.
18: Yeah, thanks for having me today.
9: Of course. So describe the 2026 season from your perspective. This has been pretty special.
18: Yeah, it's been a really good season for us. I mean, you know, we came in expecting that we fare well in the AL East, and we've kind of met up those expectations and, you know, performed pretty well, you know, compared to the previous years. It's nice to be back at the Trop, back at our home park, and we play pretty well here.
9: Yeah. Are you surprised at just how well this team has played, though? You said right off the top there that you expected this team to be good, but this good?
18: You know, we... Obviously, there's some variance, you know, last two years, feel like we've underperformed a little bit. So, you know, it's a little regression to the mean. You know, we, you know, slightly overperform, and, you know, here we are. You know, we're in a good spot.
9: What have you been most impressed about with this team?
18: I think just the closeness of the group. You know, it seems like everyone in the clubhouse, everyone in the coaching staff is very, very close to each other and very, you know, willing to do anything for each other. And I think that's have produced good results on the field and, you know, good camaraderie in the clubhouse.
9: Tell us a little bit about your role, Kyle, because you mentioned to me that you were an intern in 2022. This is your first year in the clubhouse, and during spring training, you even got to spend some time in the dugout. So tell our listeners a little bit about what you do.
18: Sure, yeah. So, you know, I started in 22. I was an intern, with the research and development team. Then, you know, I was brought on full-time, and, you know, I was more office-based. And then this year, they had me down in the clubhouse, most of the time. And, you know, yeah, it's spring training, got to sit in the dugout, got to see, you know, how fast the game moves, how, you know, players, coaches kind of, you know, move with the flow of the game and, you know, get up to speed with that. And, now being down here, you know, kind of see, you know, those day-to-day interactions, with the coaches and the players, and, you know, how the coaches make our players better, how the, you know, players go through ebbs and flows of the season. And, yeah, it's been, you know, eye-opening, to say the least.
9: Yeah, what's it been like to be in the dugout, though? I mean, during spring training, it might just be spring training, but I imagine that's really cool.
18: Yeah, it's a cool experience. To see how fast the game moves, you know, right up there, and, you know, obviously it's spring training, so decisions aren't really being made on an emotional basis. But, you know, you see how fast the game moves, and, you know, it's cool to be, you know, sitting there. You know, it's something that you kind of dream about as a kid, and, you know, to get to experience that, like, it's definitely a cool experience, to say the least.
9: And when you say you get to see how fast the game moves, just what are you talking about exactly? We're talking, like, pitch clock, hitting clock, or just the game in general?
18: Yeah, most of the game in general. I mean, you know, you sit there, you see how fast the pitches are coming in, you see, you know, the pitch clock going, and, you know, you have to make decisions fast down there. You know, things creep up on you, things, you know, speed up, and, you know, it makes me really appreciate the coaching staff that we have and how they're able to quickly adjust and, you know, make sure all the players are prepared in the best spot that they put in.
9: The Rays are going to the postseason for the first time since 2023. I'm wondering how you are gearing up for the postseason.
18: Yeah, you know, we're looking at all the potential playoff opponents, trying to figure out, kind of the best matchups to put our players in, best ways we can kind of strategize around the opponents we're playing. We're kind of fortunate that we kind of have some sense of who we're probably going to play, so that kind of helps a little bit. Yeah, you know, we have a lot of preparation. A lot of our team is, you know, going through all the different scenarios.
9: Yeah, what do you make of the way that the playoffs are currently constructed? Seems a little lopsided just because, like you mentioned, it seems like the Rays are either going to get the 1 seed or the 4 seed. But either way, they're probably going to play the Yankees or the Red Sox. So is the argument maybe Major League Baseball should look at this to maybe put one of those three teams on the other side of the bracket? Or do you have to, in order to get to the World Series, you're probably going to have to play those guys anyway?
18: Yeah, I mean, you know, to be the best, you have to beat the best. So, you know, eventually you're going to have to play them. I think if you look at, like, the NL the last couple years, like, it's always gone in the 1-2-3-4-5-6 order. You know, the AL's been a little weird. Yeah, you know, we'll see if they make any adjustments in the future. But, you know, again, to be the best, you have to beat the best. So,
9: right.
18: You know, we'll just go about our business as usual.
9: Let's talk about your path to the Rays, Kyle. You're from the Bay Area, specifically San Jose, which you and I talked about or joked about. It's probably the biggest city that nobody thinks about in the United States. It's like top 10 or top 11, whatever it is. But what was it like growing up there? And were you a baseball guy growing up?
18: So, yeah, I grew up in, you know, San Jose, and, you know, like Chris said, you know, it's the biggest small city. You know, it's bigger than San Francisco, which is pretty funny. I grew up a baseball fan, you know, played Little League, high school, all that stuff. You know, didn't really have a favorite team. You know, I went to A's and Giants games. I followed Troy Tulowitzki a little bit. He's from my same hometown.
9: Oh, cool.
18: Went to high school earlier than me, but he was at, like, a rival high school. So, you know, a lot of his coaches ended up coaching me later on. So, you know, he was kind of cool to follow. Growing up in the Bay Area, you know, there's a lot of, you know, good baseball teams around. So, you know, went to plenty of games and kind of got that exposure there.
9: We got the band practicing the national anthem there out in center field. Were you a Sharks fan, an Earthquakes guy? Because San Jose does have a couple of major teams there.
18: Yeah, I was a big Sharks fan. You know, growing up, that was when they kept going to playoffs, you know, Marlowe, Thornton. So, yeah, I went to a lot of Sharks games. I also played hockey as well, you know, with baseball. So, yeah, it was a good experience doing all that stuff.
9: And then you said that you played baseball growing up. Troy Tulowitzki's from your hometown. You end up going to the University of Minnesota, though. So your path has taken you literally all over the country. How in the world did you end up as a Golden Gopher?
18: That's a good question. You know, again, so, you know, I played hockey. I kind of wanted to be in more of a hockey environment. I had a good scholarship to go to Minnesota. And it's just one of those things that kind of, you know, kind of worked out. You know, it's a good school in a big city. You know, kind of wanted something new, and, you know, I ended up there. I was fortunate that my parents supported me throughout that journey, and yeah.
9: Did you play hockey in Minnesota then, and for how long?
18: No, I did not play hockey at Minnesota. Yeah, nowhere near that good, but, you know, after in the winter, you know, they have the pond hockey, you know, out in the parks. And so, you know, after class, every now and then, you know, I'll go out and skate. And, you know, that was pretty fun to do all that.
9: Yeah. And I should ask you, you're a big Celebrini guy?
18: Yeah, big. It's, yeah, the Sharks are hopefully, you know, they're looking good the next couple years. I mean, they've gotten some good draft picks and looking forward to watching them play.
9: Very nice. So no hockey for you in Minneapolis. However, how'd you get into baseball? Did you end up working with the Golden Gopher baseball team? Or how did your time there at the University of Minnesota go?
18: Yeah, it's kind of funny. Like, you know, my freshman year, you know, didn't really know what I wanted to do. But then, you know, kind of learned about all this analytics in baseball. So I actually spent some time doing analytics for hockey. So, like, did some stuff for my school's hockey team. You know, did some of my own work. Did some work that I gave to them. And then, you know, kind of that eventually pivoted to baseball, not with the school's baseball team, but, you know, as I'm playing for jobs, you know, kind of looking in all the different areas, you know, hockey, baseball, and baseball ended up working out for me.
9: Yeah. Did you ever go to any Minnesota Wild games over there? I know they're in St. Paul, but close enough.
18: Yeah, yeah, I try to make it over there. It's a bit of a trek, you know, No, yeah, I went to a couple Wild games. It was a good, very good environment, very fun.
9: It is. It's a fun one. So then how in the world did you end up with the Tampa Bay Rays?
18: Yeah, yeah, it's one of those things where, you know, I did a five-year program at Minnesota, so I got a bachelor's and a master's, and, you know, that master's year kind of, you know, applying to all these different baseball jobs that open up, and, you know, the Rays ended up, you know, bringing me on, and yeah, you know, I started kind of part-time in my intern year, you know, as I was finishing up my master's, and then made it down here in the summer, and, you know, that's kind of how, you know, it all worked out.
9: Yeah, and so you started in 2022. What have you learned about yourself over these last 4 years? I mean, you've basically done a college tenure here in St. Pete at this point.
18: Yeah, that's a good question. What have I learned? I mean, I've learned a lot about just the game of baseball, how, you know, decisions are made from the front office, from the dugout. You know, there's so much that goes into it that you don't really think as a fan. Just how we evaluate the game. I mean, there's just a lot of that. And, you know, for my own personal development, just, you know, the technical skills, the soft skills, the communication skills, you know, I've, you know, really improved. And, you know, the Rays have helped me work on all those and really grow those skills.
9: Has your perspective on the sport of baseball changed at all?
18: I'm not sure. I mean, you know, obviously baseball's always been a pretty analytically driven game. And, you know, I knew the Rays were, you know, one of those top teams in analytics. So I don't know if my perception of the game has changed, but it has been eye-opening, to say the least, to see, like, how bought in everyone is top-down in this organization.
9: And what to you makes the Tampa Bay Rays organization so unique?
18: I think, again, it comes down to that buy-in. You know, the owners, the GM, the manager, you know, we're all in sync on decisions that we're making. And I think that's what really sets us apart.
9: Let's say that you have a crazy idea. This is a good place to try it out, right? The Tampa Bay Rays organization.
18: You could say that, yeah. I mean, you know, we come up everyone comes up with some crazy ideas, but if you have the evidence to support it, you know, it's one of those where let's try it out. Yeah. You know, everyone's, you know, the GM is very open, manager is very open. You know, if there's something that we think will help us long term and right now, like, let's go ahead and try it.
9: And in your opinion, Kyle Young, in order for the Rays to be successful in the playoffs, what needs to happen?
18: I think we just need to play our game. You know, don't try to chase something that we haven't been doing all season. You know, we have a solid, you know, top four in the lineup, followed by, you know, the bottom five. We can kind of scrap it together, play small ball. You know, if we, you know, keep pitching how we've been doing, I think we'll be set up for success.
9: Very nice. And then do you have favorite memories so far during your time here with the Rays?
18: Favorite memories? Yeah, kind of being able to sit in the dugout for spring training, like you kind of mentioned. You know, getting to travel, you know, first year being down here, first year traveling, so getting to see some of these cities that I've never been to before, some of these ballparks I've never been to before, you know, in our clinching celebration the other day was pretty cool as well.
4: And that was Kyle Young, a Rays analyst in baseball research and development. And I think that is going to conclude tonight's episode of Rain Delay Theater, because the Rays and the Phillies are almost ready to go up at Citizens Bank Park. First pitch was slated for 7:15, but there was a little rain, but now it's for 7:50. So with just a couple of minutes before first pitch, let's send it back up to Philadelphia, PA. Here's Andy Freed and Neil Solons.
0: All right, thanks very much, Chris. And quite frankly, we could have played at 7:15. They never put a tarp on. They did have some rainfall, but they only had the mound and the plate area covered. And so they elected to start at 7:50. They stayed with it as the Phillies are taking the field, where their home whites, tops and bottoms, with the red trim the Rays will wear. They're now new road grays with Tampa Bay on the front of the jerseys and gray tops and bottoms. Let's get to our pitching preview. 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That is the confidence of Kane's. And it is Aaron Nola working on just 2 days rest going for the Philadelphia Phillies today. And we'll see how he fares. Our defensive alignments, again, are from Farah and Farah. Make it a Farah fight. And defensively for the Philadelphia Phillies tonight, they've changed things up. The lineup in terms of hitters is fairly similar, but the positions are different. Bryce Harper was in right field yesterday. He's at first base today. Bryson Stott is still at second, and the shortstop, Trey Turner, is the same. But Alec Boehm moves across the diamond from one corner to another. He's now at third base. Brandon Marsh is still in left field. The center fielder is Carl Crawford's son, Justin. And around in right, Brian De La Cruz, who came off the bench yesterday as a pinch hitter and finished the game in left field. Tonight, he is around in right. And JT Realmuto, the veteran, despite his struggles at the plate, is again behind the plate, working in concert with Aaron Nola. And we have no idea how long he will go today for a Phillies team that is certainly desperate for a victory as they look to move a step closer to the final wild card spot, which is what they hold by game over Arizona. And the Diamondbacks do hold the tiebreaker right now between the two teams should they end up deadlocked. That's the story here in Philadelphia. For the Rays, it's a battle of getting through these games, getting through the weather, and then getting ready for the first game of the ALDS, which we know will be at Tropicana Field a week from today. We don't know times yet. I've been asked that a lot by fans. We probably won't get the times until after the wild card round is complete. So stay tuned for all of that. In the meantime, coming to the mic, a guy who has the tied for the all-time record, thanks to Frankie Two Scoops in media dining. He's ready to go. My broadcast partner, Andy Freed.
15: You know, it's a little bit of a misnomer because, yes, he did give me 7 scoops, but there were like little half scoops. So it probably turned into about 3.5, but I'll take the record. Mark Grant of the Padres and I, apparently we share the title for this year. All right, Yandy Diaz will start it against Aaron Nola, and this Saturday night is finally underway, and the game's first pitch is taken low and outside, ball one. 7:51, we are starting after, what, a 36-minute rain delay? The game was scheduled to start at 7:15. Nola to the windup, Here it comes, taken. And that's low. Two balls, no strikes to Yandy Diaz. Nola threw 88 pitches on Wednesday. And when I talk, if you heard the pregame show today and I talked to Kevin Cash about, what do we think? How long do you think they'll let him go? Diaz drives one to the gap in right center field. That gets down for a hit and a couple of bounces all the way to the warning track. Yandy on his way to second base. He dives in ahead of the tag from Bryson Stott. It's a double to start things tonight.
0: And with that, we let you know every hit's a win with Suncoast. For each race hit, Suncoast donates $79 in honor of their 79 Florida branches, with up to $10,000 going toward two local nonprofits each month.
15: Kevin felt that with the fact that the Phillies are in a bit of a desperate mode right now, while they still have control over getting into the postseason, they have hit a bad stretch at a bad time late in the year. And Arizona has won six in a row to now really get on their heels. And the first pitch to Jonathan Aranda, breaking ball strike, and it's 0-1. We'll keep an eye on the Diamondbacks. They play at 8:40, so we'll get a lot of this game and that game going on at the same time against San Diego. That's where the Diamondbacks are. The pitch to Aranda, taking strike at the top of the zone. Friendly call, and it is 0-2. Yeah, if Jonathan had challenged that, he would have won it. Nothing into the count to Aranda, and then Hicks, and then Junior. Shortstop Turner playing behind. Yandy Diaz with a lead at second on this 58-degree night. Now, I thought I heard 58, but the temperature up there says 63. So, anyway, it's high 50s, low 60s, somewhere in the middle. The pitch to Aranda, swinging a little tap back of the plate on one bounce to the backstop. 0-2. The wind is blowing in, they say, on the video board at 14 miles an hour, but it certainly looks a lot harder than that. It looks like we've got a couple-hour window to play this game, and then it's going to start raining, and it's supposed to rain all night, and it's supposed to rain all day and all night tomorrow, not stop until late Monday morning. That's the latest forecast. The pitch to Aranda is popped up, shallow left field. Marsh went to his left. Now the wind pushes it in and to his right, and he's under it now to make the catch. Diaz back to first, one out. It is going to be really hard, I think, although I ate my words yesterday, it's going to be really hard to get a ball over the wall tonight. Now, yesterday, Nick Fortes did it, but it was more of a high line drive towards straightaway left, where the video board might have knocked down some of the oncoming wind. Hard to imagine one going out to center today. And who knows, maybe to right. It's usually very home run friendly ballpark here in Philadelphia. And up comes Liam Hicks, who takes first pitch. Curveball strike, and it's 0-1. Hicks, the catcher, for, geez, I think it's the first time, if not, it's close to the first time, hitting with Caminero behind him in the order. Ray's trying that out, see how that feels. Hicks takes another curveball, and it's low. One ball and one strike. Well, a lot being made, and rightfully so, in this day and age of Aaron Nola pitching on 2 days rest. Now, he'd be throwing on the side today anyway, but to do it under game pressure, and this is a guy with more than 10 years in the league, and he's already, you know, signed extensions, so he's really doing it for the team. On 1-1 to Hicks, taking high and outside 2-1. It's very, very infrequent that this happens. In fact, it's almost unheard of by today's standards. The last time a Philly went six innings and then started again on 2 days rest, 1976. Hicks drives one towards right, but it hung in the air to Brian De La Cruz to make the catch. Hicks hit that one hard, but it just stayed up. And Diaz has to go back to second. So two out, runner at second. And here now is Caminero. Junior hit a ball that everyone thought was a home run off the bat yesterday. Kevin Cash said today he was sure it was a home run off the bat, and then, oh yeah, he looked up at the flags, and it got all the way to the 401 sign, and then at the very top of the wall, Justin Crawford made the catch, so it robbed him of a home run. He's sitting on 41 homers and 99 runs batted in. He takes first pitch, fastball strike, it's 0-1. The Rays team MVP looking to get to the century mark. and runs batted in at his age 22 season. He's now 23, but considered by all statistical measurements the age 22 year. He swings and lifts one in the air, deep to left. Now the wind's going to push it, but it doesn't matter. This one's on its way, and a two-run homer for Junior Caminero, number 42. He's got 101 runs batted in, and the Rays jump on the Phillies in the first, 2-0. And I'll just keep eating my words as long as the Rays keep eating home runs. He hit it through the wind, and this time, because he pulled it a little more, instead of the homer attempt to dead center yesterday, this one cleared the left field wall. And now Junior has hit the century mark.
0: Well, if the video board helped yesterday, maybe it helped today again, because it was almost the same spot, just maybe a little bit further.
15: So 2-0 Rays, thanks to the Caminero home run. Nothing new for Aaron Nola. That is the 37th home run that he's allowed this season. Now a swing and a foul back by Victor Mesa Jr., 0-1. And it already got out of the people groaning in the crowd. Philadelphia living and dying with the Phillies this week and kind of dying with them. And there's no question that Troy Lovullo and his Arizona Diamondbacks have taken notice that the Rays have scored right away in the first. Mesa lifts one towards the gap left center field. Into the alley goes Brandon Marsh. He can't get it. One hopping off the wall. Bear hands it. Throws in towards second. And Mesa pulling in with a double. So Victor Mesa Jr. to the opposite field. And the Rays have another man in scoring position.
0: And early returns. Five balls in the air. Three of them hit extremely well. I haven't seen a swing and miss so far against Nola. So it doesn't look like he's fooling anybody. I give him a lot of credit for taking the ball on 2 days rest, but he does not look sharp.
15: Not so far. Even the Hicks ball was hit really hard. That went for an out. Up steps Richie Palacios with Bohm in a couple of steps at third. And Nola's first pitch taken for a strike over the inside of 1-1. Brady Williams coaching third for the Rays with Corey Dickerson. You know, I had forgotten that Corey played a year here in Philadelphia. So he is a former Philly, and he's coaching first. No balls and a strike. The count to Palacios. Retrieved half of his season home runs are this month. Five of his 10 home runs have been hit here in September. No balls and a strike to Palacios. Mesa runs well, leading off second. Nola to the high set. Ready and throws. High strike call, challenged by Palacios.
19: Other challenge of the strike call.
15: That is home plate umpire Ramon De Jesus, and I think this one might go to the Rays unless it nicked it. Upper inside corner. And the board shows us ball.
19: That is all of the time, perhaps the challenges remain.
15: So the Rays still have both challenges and a ball by less than a tenth. I mean, look at that. On the animation they show us, the bottom of the baseball looks like it's touching the top corner of the strike zone, but it's all it takes. Palacios takes off speed low, and it's two balls and a strike. We will see a lot of curveballs from Nola. He throws it about a third of his pitches. But he's got a four-seamer that we've seen hitting the low 90s so far. He throws a two-seamer as well and a changeup. Good solid career for Nola, but an up-and-down season for the veteran righty. Here's a swing and a fly ball into right field. Heading back is De La Cruz looking up, and this one is off the wall. He has to go play the Carom in right center. Mesa scores. Palacios to second with an RBI double, and the Rays have a 3-0 lead in the first.
0: Not only a 3-0 lead, but four extra base hits. I don't remember the last time the Rays did that in any inning, let alone the first inning.
15: Can you imagine the pressure this is putting on the Phillies, a team that has scored a total of two runs in their last three games? And the Rays already have a 3-0 lead with only two outs, and JT Realmuto is going to go to the mound. You know, I was looking at some other precedent for a pitcher going on 2 days rest. The most famous one is in the 1965 World Series. Sandy Koufax, who did not pitch in game one because of Yom Kippur, He did pitch game two and lost the game. Came back and pitched game five and game seven of the World Series, finishing off the Minnesota Twins on a day where he did not have his best stuff. In fact, there was a stolen base early in the game against Koufax. That interference was called. That runner had to go back. And then he went without his curveball the rest of the game and threw only